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7: Hey guys, welcome in. Hour 3 of Armed American Radio's MonsterCast begins right now. Thanks for being here. We appreciate it. If you're watching us on YouTube, we would appreciate a subscribe, like, and hit that little bell, get the notifications. We're putting at least two videos out for you a day. We're growing over there, and we need your help to do so. And it's been really fun to take back some of that social media that they fought us on for years. Greg in Dallas, Texas, how you doing? As we sit here in the Carr Firearms Group Studios, introducing a couple new partners today. And in front of the CZ mic, bro. Welcome back in.
8: Well, thank you. It's been a nice vacation, and here we are back doing the thing again.
7: I missed you, man. I missed you, man. Oh, Bobby does a great job. We love Bobby. We've worked with him for years and years. He's a great guy. I've known Bobby for almost 20 years. But we missed you, man. Why don't you tell everybody where they can watch? We did. We missed you, man. Where they can participate on all the fun stuff, and we'll get cracking and go around the table with the crew.
8: All right, sure. You can watch the show over on YouTube. 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
7: And that will do it. Who called in first?
8: Ryan, actually.
7: Ryan called in first. Let's go to Justin Moon. Justin, how you doing? CEO of Carr Arms. How you doing, Justin? Welcome in, brother.
9: Doing good, Mark. Thanks for having me.
7: Oh, man, I can't wait to have this conversation with you tonight, Justin. I have been looking forward to this. Ladies and gentlemen, Justin Moon, fan favorite. You're going to find out why in this hour, I promise you. Who'd you say called in first? Ryan Petty did?
8: Yes.
7: Awesome. Let's go over to Brad Primo. Brad Primo, CEO of Lead Slingers, former combat vet, and gosh darn it, former law enforcement officer. Brad, how you doing, brother?
10: I'm doing well, Mark. How are you?
7: I'm doing good, and I can't wait to hear your responses to some of these topics that we're going to talk about tonight, because we're talking about constitutional issues in the framework of what the anti-gun states are currently up to. And is Ryan Petty on the line with us? We have Ryan?
8: Yeah, Ryan's in there.
7: Let's go to Ryan Petty. Ryan, how you doing today, man?
11: I'm doing fine. I'm feeling a little bit like the redheaded stepchild, but that's all right.
7: We're just funning with you. Guys, Ryan usually jumps on camera with us, and he's unable to do that. So I got to ask this question, Ryan. Where in the world is Ryan Petty right now?
11: I am in an undisclosed location near Washington, D.C.
7: Yeah, that's an undisclosed location, all right, Washington, D.C., no question about it. All right, since we went to you last, I'm going to start the conversation with you first, okay? Let's go there. Guys, I have been talking about, and we just spent a fantastic hour with Jared Yanis from Guns and Gadgets discussing this in a constitutional framework with what's happening in Virginia, because we now have, and I can report, guys, if you didn't know this, when I started the show, I believed it was eight prosecutors now refusing to prosecute the anti-gun bills that Virginia has just passed, including the public carry restrictions that have been put on citizens by this draconian regime, and of course the quote-unquote assault firearms bill. That number is now up to 10 prosecutors, and we've got a sheriff now in Clark County, Virginia, who has said, no, I'm not making any arrests on any of these bills. And we've got a real smart-ass comment from Sadim Aziz, Halil, whatever his name is, the guy who wasn't born here that's trying to strip Americans in the state of Virginia of their constitutional rights and did so with the passage of the bill, telling prosecutors, nah, you take your little constitutional game-playing rookie selves and basically telling them who's boss, Ryan, in your face. So from a constitutional framework, we talk about that. Connecticut, the Glock bans was just signed by Lamont last week. The ban in Maryland, etc. Let's discuss this constitutionally, because this is bigger than all of that little stuff together in the framework of our Constitution. Ryan, I'll let you take it from there. Have at it, brother.
11: Well, I think we should start with shall not be infringed, and which part of that does the Virginia legislature, and that for that matter, the legislatures in any blue state, not understand, right? So now they're infringing, and, you know, there's that quote, the better part of valor is discretion. I think we're seeing both law enforcement and prosecutors exercising some valor in using discretion about whether or not they're going to enforce laws that, quite frankly, are going to be at some point shown to be unconstitutional. So why put somebody in jail for a constitutionally protected activity and a right just to ruin their lives for a few months before the Supreme Court rules on all this stuff and throws it all away? So I appreciate the valor that they're exhibiting, and we need a little bit more of it.
7: Yeah, well said. Brad, let me go to you. Here's a quote from Salim, whatever his name is, who wrote the bill that Spanberger signed. Now take a listen to the level of arrogance here. I know these Republican prosecutors see this as an opportunity for tough guy posturing and amateur constitutional lawyering. Wow. But ending the sale of assault weapons in Virginia isn't something an individual prosecutor can do anything about, Brad. And then he added, local prosecutors don't enforce, they prosecute. And my message to anyone thinking about breaking Virginia law is don't bet on Virginia law enforcement ignoring it. If he were saying that to you directly, number one, would you take that as a threat? Number two, in an FCC-friendly way, how would you respond to this clown?
10: Yeah, your second question is pretty challenging there, Mark.
7: I know it is. Trust me, I've been in front of the mic for the last 2.5 hours.
10: You know, I mean, I'll be honest with you. I just kind of this first take. I'm just really tired of people whose names I can't pronounce, who sound like the name of Star Wars characters, defining or telling me as an American, you know, what we have rights to and what we should be willing to accept or not accept from our government. That man probably shouldn't even be allowed to be in the country, let alone be, you know, legislating, you know, away Americans' rights. But let's assume he has a right to be here. You know what? Like, the people he's talking to, they all have a constitutional duty in their elected positions to defend and uphold the Constitution. And as Ryan alluded to, you know, shall not be infringed is pretty clear language. And, you know, it's about time. We do need people who are in those positions to actually stand up and say, you know what, like, we're not doing it. We're just not going to do it. And there's actually really not much that Virginia can actually force those people to do because of the Constitution. So, you know, he can talk tough all he wants, but really he's kind of on a losing end of this because he doesn't really have any mechanisms or leverage to pull to force these people in these positions to actually do, you know, unconstitutional things to the citizens of Virginia.
7: Yeah, that's an interesting point that you bring up. Justin Moon, when you hear that quote, and I'll read it again, I know these Republican prosecutors see this as an opportunity for tough guy posturing and amateur constitutional lawyering, but ending the sale of assault weapons in Virginia isn't something an individual prosecutor can do anything about. My message to anyone thinking about breaking Virginia law is don't bet on Virginia law enforcement ignoring it. To me, this is an utter arrogance. How do you hear that? How would you respond if he were to say that directly to your face?
12: I don't know. I mean, Virginia has a long history of and it has a lot of patriots there. I think if they push too hard on trying to enforce this unconstitutional law, there's going to be a lot of people going out on a pile of brass.
7: You know, there is a threat, and this is something, ladies and gentlemen, that is sadly very real in this country today. The fact that that's even discussed should be a concern to everybody. And I'm going to tell you right now, ladies and gentlemen, it's all brought to you by the Democrat Party, Ryan. Is it not?
11: They seem to be the ones that are wanting to infringe on constitutional rights. I mean, look, we've talked about this before, what they're trying to do. The end game here is to disarm Americans so that they can push through their idea of democracy, which is majority rule. They believe that they will have the natural majority going forward as a political movement, and they want to dismantle the constitutional protections we have, like the Electoral College and the way we used to, the way we used to elect as senators. They want to dismantle all those things and get to a pure democracy because they believe they can take over at that point. But they know they can't take over if the citizenry is armed. And so infringing on our Second Amendment rights is an important part of their long-term strategy, part of the playbook. And they haven't been able to do it at the federal level, so they're doing it at the state level. That's where they're doing it.
7: They fear you. Ladies and gentlemen, they fear you, as they are supposed to, as an armed citizenry. This is why the Second Amendment was written the way it's written. And the Democrats know that, and they hate that, because an armed citizenry will keep them in check, and they know it. And that statement makes a lot of people uncomfortable. Too bad for you. Deal with it. Go back to civics class. That's just the way it is. We've got three more segments to go. We're going to have some fun with the crew. We'll be right back.

Hi guys, it's Mark. Look, I think you'll agree with me that as gun owners, we need to have each other's backs. That's regardless of what state we call home. Here at AAR, we discuss it every day, and we're heard in every state. Right now, Virginians desperately need our help. 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You've heard the old saying, there's power in numbers, and helping in Virginia is as simple as joining Virginia Citizens Defense League. I'm a member, and I don't live in Virginia. 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Again, I'm a member, and it's as easy as joining VCDL at vcdl.org. 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Virginia is at the tip of the spear now. 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Join us today. 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

0: 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Welcome back to the show. 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I can promise you that. We'll have a new report from end of month coming out in June. First week of June usually comes out around the 4th or the 5th, and we'll let you know probably about some new affiliates as well. Guys, CZ Mike here is fired up for you at the Patriot Mobile Command Center. 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We'll be talking more about Florida Carry coming up beginning tomorrow. And, of course, Connecticut Citizens Defense League. These four organizations, they just put to bed yesterday their New England Conference. Can't wait to have Holly back on the program to talk a little bit about that. She was the one that put that together, and just a huge job she did. She's also a member of the Board of Directors for the Citizens Committee for the Right to Keep and Bear Arms with me over with Alan Gottlieb and the Second Amendment Foundation. Great group of people over there fighting every day. I won't say behind the scenes because they're out there publicly, ladies and gentlemen, wearing it on their sleeve. So support them. And to join CCDL, how easy is it? It's free. Just go there and join. Put your name on the roll. Join. Help swell their ranks because there's power in numbers. I'm going to go to Brad Primo. Brad, you are former law enforcement. I'm going to read you a statement from Clark County Commonwealth Attorney Matthew Bass and Sheriff of Clark County Travis Sumption. And this is what they said together in a joint statement. For decades, the Supreme Court of the United States has repeatedly affirmed that the United States Constitution guarantees the right of the people to keep and bear arms. Likewise, the Constitution of Virginia recognizes the same right. Beyond that, Clark County is a rural jurisdiction with a long-standing proud tradition of firearms ownership, hunting, recreational shooting, self-defense, and family protection. On January 6, 2020, these federal and states' rights, along with our local traditions, were memorialized via resolution with the unanimous bipartisan support of the Clark County Board of Supervisors. In that context, new laws from Richmond, primarily relating to 1, the purchase, sale, transfer, possession, or transportation of firearms, ammunition, or magazines that have been lawful prior to July 1, 2026, and 2, expanded public carry restrictions, threaten the integrity of federal and state legal principles equally recognized as fundamentally important to the citizens of Clark County. Now, Brad, when you hear that threat, and Justin, I'll bring this to you and back to you, Ryan, as well. When you hear that threat from that bonehead, Salim whatever, you said the Star Wars guy, we'll just call him Star Wars, I like that. When you hear that threat from him in the face of this, from law enforcement, this is of a butting of the heads, buddy. Okay? How do you see this play out? Because it's only going to get worse, or in this case, better, because more law enforcement and prosecutors are going to swell these ranks. How do you see this play out in the long run?
1: I mean, I think it's going to play out differently depending on what region of the country you're in. I will say this, and anybody listening, you understand that probably two of the most important local elections you can vote in are for sheriff and for district attorney. Those are both constitutional positions, and I'm going to tell you, like, a lot of the men and women who are working for the sheriff's office your police

0: departments, most of them, the vast majority of them, they want to do the right thing. They're the type of people who want to do what's right. They want to see justice served. They want to make their communities safe, and they want to make them better. The caveat is they're going to take a lot of their cues of what is right or what needs to be done. They're going to take those cues from the people at the top. And so you need to make sure that the people at the top are the ones who actually are making statements like this sheriff to respect the Constitution. You're going to make a stand and say, look, you know what? I'm a constitutionally mandated position. I've been elected by the people. There's literally nothing you can do to make me do something I don't want to do and to have that type of stand. So when you're thinking about voting for a sheriff or district attorney, if you get a chance to ask them a question, make them answer these questions. They need to be on the record. Like, where do you stand if X, Y, and Z happens? What are you going to do? Like, what is your philosophy? Because, you know, that's what's going to guide their actions when the chips are down. And you need somebody that has steel in their spine mm-hmm. that's going to, like, make a stand and not cave. And so, look, you know what? Like, unfortunately, there's probably a lot of sheriffs up in New York, New Jersey, and places like that, California, that the system they've been raised in and the cesspool they've come up in, the Constitution is a theoretical idea to them. It's not an actual document. It's not a guiding principle. You know, unfortunately, the people who live in those areas, you've probably got an uphill battle. I think there's a lot of places in Virginia, Tennessee, Kentucky, like all across the Southeast, which, funny enough, the Democrats want you to believe that we're the rebels, we're the ones that, you know, hate democracy. But I'm going to tell you right now, if you look around the country, you know, probably some of the fiercest defenders of democracy or republic, you know, our form of government are going to be down here in the Southeast because we believe in individual freedoms in most of these states. And so,
1: yeah, and
0: you know,
1: it's still under attack, yeah. though. And that's why we're not even safe
0: Absolutely.
1: Behind the red wall. Justin, on the micro level here, on the butting of the heads, we've got a governor who has so far remained silent as the number of prosecutors refusing to prosecute her edicts grows. And we're no doubt going to have more sheriffs across the great Commonwealth of Virginia that are going to be getting a little bit more vocal, like Sumption did here. How do you think the Virginia governor, you know, when you hear a threat like that coming from the idiot who wrote the bill, but it's the governor's, it's Spanberger's signature on this bill. You expect her to remain silent? Do you think she'll push back publicly on this, or do you think she's just too much of a coward and will just let it play out and move on to something else because it's not good for her politically and it's getting worse for her politically? I don't think her ego will allow her to do that. That's my personal opinion. I'd love to hear your thoughts.
2: Yeah, I mean, these crazy Dems, I think they're going to try to push it as far as they can. I think they're trying to, you know, trigger a civil war or something because they're definitely not backing off.
1: Well, no, and they're not backing off. And that's a legitimate statement. You have to wonder. They have to know, Ryan, they have to know that Americans will fight for our rights and our freedoms. And, you know, Justin mentioned it at the outset. Go back and look at Virginia's history relative to the founding of this country. We don't have enough time to go into that. But good heavens, are they that stupid? Or do they know, and that is what they're trying to do?
3: Well, I think they'd love nothing more than a provocation and a reaction. They call, you know, leftists call conservatives reactionaries, right, for a reason. And they do want to provoke, and the idea being that if we react in a violent way, it somehow validates the very legislation they've passed, because then they say, well, look, we needed this legislation because there's those crazies out there that carry these firearms, and look what they did. They're violent, just like we told you, right? So that's what they want to have happen. I think cooler heads will prevail. I think we've got some good, and we got to get the Supreme Court moving.
1: There you go.
3: That's the safety valve. That's the safety valve we need.
1: Yeah, you're absolutely spot on about this. We wouldn't even be here if the Supreme Court had gotten off their duffs and taken that Fourth Circuit case. Guys, we've got two more segments.
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1: Yeah, welcome back to the show, guys. 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It's all good. We get the rotating. It comes out the coffee of the month is the one we get. And it's we've just enjoyed trying every single one of them. The one thing I can tell you that's consistent across the whole spectrum, regardless of the coffee itself, is the fact that it's just good, strong coffee. And by that, I don't mean caffeinated. They have the high caffeine content if you want it over there. But the flavor of it itself, it's just good, it's rich, it's bold. And I will promise you I'll be starting my day tomorrow, Greg. I'm not even going to bother asking you on the Monday show. I'm just going to tell you right now I'll definitely be starting with a pot tomorrow morning. Generally does.
15: Little main vein.
1: Generally do on Mondays. 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And we're going to get up and join Cam Edwards on Cam and Company tomorrow as well. 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Let's go back over to the table. Brad, I want to go back to you. We stopped with Ryan. And I've got to go back to this law enforcement thing for just a second with you, Brad, because you were in law enforcement. And what I see happening here, and I could be wrong, but I want to look at one. Let's take an individual circumstance. Let's take a case where this Azeel Star Wars guy and Spanberger and Jones, this AG, get wind of the fact that, I don't know, maybe Sheriff Sumption should have made an arrest in their eyes. They find out he didn't and is openly defying them, which he has already said he's going to do. What recourse will they seek against that sheriff and against that county prosecutor? What? How do you see it on an individual level, on a case-by-case basis? How do you see that push, that tug of war playing out? Because it's likely to happen.
0: Yeah, and that's a good question. I mean, I think that no doubt in my mind, and even probably now, the wheels are turning for personal destruction. Okay, so any public official that comes out and defies them, their agents are going to be working round the clock to find ways to personally destroy these people. You know, if they didn't check a box on their tax form, you know, who knows what. You know, beyond that, you know, they'll probably probe ways, you know, if there's any legal recourse they can have, which probably isn't going to be any. So they'll probably resort to what the Democrats have been doing now, which is when they can't win, they try to change the rules of the game. And so they'll be advocating some sort of change to how sheriffs are elected, how prosecutors are elected. You know, they'll try to change the rules of the game to rig it in their favor and to ensure that the people actually have no say in their own government.
1: Yeah, I think you're right. I could see the affair card coming out. I mean, you're right. The dirty politics, the politics of personal destruction. That's a great point. I hadn't even thought about that one. But, yeah, that's likely in play. And don't think for 2 seconds that they're not. They're probably looking into these people already right now to see what they can dig up. They're absolutely doing it. These are dirty, evil. They're just monsters. It is what it is. Justin, I'm not sure how to frame this. Let me put it this way. What does it say about a state government or an individual governor working blindly with her party in such a clearly partisan ideological way that they just don't give an FCC unfriendly word about what happens to the rest of their state and the people and the concern? What makes it so that they would do this to their own state, knowing they're going to get this level of pushback? Maybe they didn't expect to get this level of pushback. I don't know. They had to believe that. But what does that say about the people themselves that would do this to their own state and their own residents? Justin, you with me?
2: Yeah, I'm with you.
1: There we go. What does that say about these people, Justin, that they just don't care enough about clearly half or even more than half of their own state residents, that they would do this to them?
2: Yeah, I think they're trying to push us. They're trying to push us, to get something going, because right now it's a very interesting time in our country. So let's just hope that cooler heads prevail and somehow we're able to get the Supreme Court to make a final ruling.
1: Well, that's my next go around. And Ryan, I think you answered that question before, so I'll forego that with you. But Justin, let me stay on the Supreme Court with you right now. I mentioned as we were going to the break, we wouldn't be here if the Supreme Court had simply taken that Snopes case. Now, I have to believe in hindsight, because I'm sure there are Supreme Court justices that live on the other side of the Potomac in the state of Virginia that are very well aware from a personal human standpoint as a resident of the state themselves. And I could be wrong about that. I don't know how many live there, but I'm sure one or two or three do. But besides that, Justin, do you think they realize they made a mistake and probably should have taken one? And if that's the case, how come they haven't yet? Because they've got cases sitting at conference with them that they could take tomorrow. And do you think this prods them to do that quicker in the post-Bruin environment, since they didn't take the Snopes case and they've seen what happened in their own state?
2: I don't know. They seem to be letting these cases work their way up through the state courts, and I guess they want to give it more time so that the Democrats can, express their frustrations with their rulings. I don't know.
1: I don't know the answer to that either. Ryan, try to get into their heads is difficult to do, but from the human standpoint, they also wake up and put their shoes on just like you do. They get up and eat toast for breakfast and start their work day just like we do. They just do it in robes. How do you think this plays out with the Supreme Court? Is this the impetus to push it? Are they getting antsy? Do they know by not taking that case that this was going to happen? Because let's face it, they let it happen in Virginia. They've got to know that.
3: Yeah, they do. And I don't know if they were just, I've said this 100 times on this show. I'm not a lawyer. I don't want to get in their heads, by the way. But it's, the Roberts Court has been a bit of a disappointment in my mind. I don't understand exactly why they choose the cases that they choose and why they don't choose others. I know there's some element, giving them the benefit of the doubt, I know there's some element of them wanting to have the right case so that they can settle these issues once and for all. And so sometimes they're waiting for that really good case to come along.
1: Yeah.
3: But they have waited and waited and waited to the point where Democrats have now figured out that they can bypass Bruin at the state level by banning the carrying of firearms in so many places, making it so inconvenient that it's really impossible to exercise the right. Now, can only imagine the outcry by the Democrats if Republicans went this far. I mean, we're just asking for, if we went this far on voter ID, we're just asking for people to have ID and be citizens of the United States and be allowed to, before they be allowed to vote. And you see them screaming and crying and talking about, denying rights and threatening democracy. On the flip side, look at what they're doing with this legislation. It's absolutely anti-constitutional, and the Supreme Court's going to have to step up.
1: Ryan,
3: or we're going to,
1: these politicians,
3: there will be violence.
1: They should be prosecuted trying to enforce unconstitutional rules under the color of law. Unbelievable. When we come back, we're going to talk Trump. Don't go away.
14: 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Patriots, listen up. 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
1: 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Use the promo code AAR. 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My son's got it. My daughter's got it. My wife's got it. My dad's got it. My mom's got it. My friends, my neighbors all have it. 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God forbid you have to defend yourself. You're going to want a lawyer because you're going to be under investigation, and that solves the problem right there. They handle it all for you, okay? Don't find yourself hitting yourself in the head saying, man, shoulda, coulda, woulda. That's not going to cut it, guys. 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We're going to save you $50 off that sign-up fee. All right, where do we wind off? We round off with Ryan. Guys, I want to talk Trump now. Let's talk Trump. Roundtable talks Trump. But we're going to talk about Trump in the form, Brad, of a bunch of left-wing lunatic musician, dirtbag, lefty haters who put their politics above the 250th anniversary of their nation that made them multi-gobzillionaires and protects their right to be idiots. Now, I made this clear before. I don't know who Martina McBride is. I just read the story that she bailed. She was like the 15th or something, Brad, that bailed on Donald Trump's 250th anniversary. The Great American State Fair, I guess what they're calling it. It's going to be a week-long running deal. And they're hating it. Hillary Clinton's putting up photographs of the cage thing and everything going up and, you know, showing construction at the White House as if no Democrats ever put the White House under construction. In fact, Roosevelt did that. I don't know why she forgets those things. And she doesn't talk about the fact her own husband desecrated the Oval Office on multiple occasions that we are aware of. I'm sure there was likely more that we're unaware of. She's probably unaware of as well. Maybe. Who knows? Brad, what's your comment in a very FCC-friendly way again? It just makes you so angry. I know you guys think like I do. Justin can't wait to get your response. They just can't put their politics away and celebrate the nation 250 years of this fantastic country, and that includes Democrat presidents as well. Why? Is it just because Trump's in office? What is it that these people hate so much about the country that made them so rich?
0: Well, I mean, the problem with these musicians and entertainers is that the industry they're in are run by people who are absolute perverts and disgusting people, okay? We saw this years ago, mm-hmm. You know, when the whole Me Too movement kind of backfired on them. It turns out that, like, 75% of Hollywood are a bunch of rapists and pedophiles, right? And so these are the people, they're still calling the shots for our entertainment. So when you have a musician, you know, no matter what they think, their paycheck still depends on the opinions of some pervert in Hollywood or Nashville or wherever they're headquartered at, you know, telling them, no, I don't think you should do that if you want to keep, you know, getting booked for concerts or albums or whatever it is. And so, you know, the fact that Hillary Clinton is piping up, which is, you know, it's enraging and hilarious at the same time because the woman has let so much self-awareness, it's insane. And, you know, the fact that she forgets that just a couple of years ago, Joe Biden had topless trannies running around on the lawn
1: right,
0: at the White
1: you're
0: House.
1: Right.
0: As if
1: absolutely
0: as
1: right.
0: If that's not disgusting, you know, and she's mad because Donald Trump is building a ballroom that's going to be a national asset. He's not even going to use for the most part, you know. And so, personally, I don't care who performs this thing. I mean, at this point, I think that what they ought to do is just go out and find some independent artists who want to go out there and make a name for themselves and play some music.
1: You know, that's a great point.
0: Musicians out there. Yeah, there's a lot of great musicians out there that they're just waiting for a break. They need some exposure in the system here in Nashville for country music. The system out in L.A. for rock and everything else has them locked out for whatever reason because they're not gay, they're not a minority, or they're not communist, or whatever the problem is they have with them out there. They're just not going to get their break. So you know what? Put the call out. Show up. Bring your band. You know what? Here's open mic. Let's play.
1: That's a great point. That's a great point. Justin, would you agree with... I mean, that's a great point, Brad. Hadn't even thought about it that way. Justin, that's an awesome thing to do.
2: Yeah, I think Brad hit the nail right on the head. I mean, President Trump should use his platform to help launch new artists who are patriotic and who love America.
1: Yeah, but what does it say about them? The irony here. You know, why can't they just, because here's, and I made this comment in the previous hour too, Justin, and I'll ask you this as well. But, or I'll just, I guess I'll say this, not really ask it. But look, as far as I'm concerned, you're still welcome to show up, you know, if you can grow a pair and put it behind you and celebrate your country, I'd still have you. I don't know that Donald Trump feels that way.
2: you think that they would, but, I think they've become so political these days, and so they don't really want to see America come together. They'd rather have us divide and, you know, go at it with each other.
1: None of this ages well for him, though, does it, Justin?
2: No, it's not looking good right now for unity in our country.
1: Yeah, I think when people look back in history at what these people have done, it's not going to look good for them. It's not going to age well for them. Ryan, would you agree with that? And what are your thoughts on these people bailing? Trump's pretty much put a Truth Social post out saying, we'll scrap the whole thing and the hell with them, and I'll have a huge rally. That's basically what he's saying.
3: Yeah, the left views the entirety of existence through their political lens, right? So everything to them is politics, right? Politics is the height of culture for them. So that's how they view the world. Mark, you and I go to work. We think about family. We think about raising, being good citizens. We think about raising our kids, getting good education, all those things like that. The left doesn't think that way, right? The left thinks everything through the lens of power and authority. That's why we can't get along with these people. That's why we can't have them over for dinner. That's why they won't have us over for dinner, because the conversation can't be about life. It has to be about politics. But my big question was, who was booking these people for President Trump? Milli Vanilli? Young MC? Are we kidding? I mean, I'm glad they're walking away. Young MC, he's not Young MC anymore. He's Old MC. I mean, he's Grandpa MC. And yeah, Milli Vanilli. Don't you remember they didn't actually sing their songs? I mean, they had two German guys singing the songs for them. Yeah. They had to give their Grammys back. I mean, who put them on the bill?
1: I don't know. That's a great question. Hey, before we go to the end of this program, Justin, I want to go to you. What's Carr got in the pipeline real quick? Justin, we have you? What do we got in the pipeline? You got any new pistols? We've got about 20 seconds because I can't get enough of my X9. Real quick.
17: Yeah, we have an X9 coming out with a full-length grip.
1: So the full size.
17: The shots. Well, the grip length is going to be full size with the same length barrel.
1: All right, guys, you need to go to Carr Arms and check it out because it's absolutely beautiful. I have two of these. Can't wait for them. Justin, I had to get that in there because I had a feeling that full size grip was coming out. Ladies and gentlemen, Carr Arms. It's Carr Firearms Group Studios. Ryan Petty, thank you for being here. You're traveling. God bless you for being here. Brad Primo, thanks for your insight. I think you nailed it with that one. As far as the entertainers, I hope somebody in the White House is listening because that's a great idea. Justin Moon, thank you for everything. Guys, we're going to get up and do it again tomorrow because they don't want us to. Enjoy your day. Stay safe. 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
6: News. I'm Carmen Roberts. Police in Toledo, Ohio are searching for the shooters who opened fire at a neighborhood festival today, injuring several people.
7: Once the shots get fired, everybody just want to scatter and everything. Yeah, we were just sitting right there having a good time talking to our people, and then the shots just got the fire in.
6: Oh, the victims were rushed to hospitals, but the extent of the injuries is not known, and the number of people injured is not known. Police are urging people to avoid the area near the Old West End Festival. Auburn University student Weston Higginbotham, who vanished in Japan after leaving his family during an argument, is found dead after a week search.
8: This is a horrific outcome to what was supposed to be a dream vacation in Japan.
6: Fox's Madison Scarpino, the family confirmed that volunteer searchers found Weston's body in the mountainous area outside Kyoto. 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
9: I'm Kelly Bennett for Super Talk Mississippi News. Governor Tate Reeves expects state lawmakers to redraw congressional, state legislative, and state Supreme Court lines ahead of the 2027 elections. The fact that Mississippi has already held its primaries is giving lawmakers time to do their due diligence before making changes. Lieutenant Governor Delbert Hoseman says he'll be ready when the governor calls.
10: Now, personally, I'd like to redistrict in the morning. I don't think these congressmen that are going up there are constitutionally elected to go vote for me. But that is not available to us right now. Now, we're going to redistrict in January or maybe earlier if he calls us in. And our committee is going to have hearings around the state, and we're going to do this right.
9: Hoseman and House Speaker Jason White have already formed committees to look at redistricting and reapportionment.
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9: Credit card delinquencies are at a 15-year high. According to data from LendingTree, residents in Connecticut have the highest average credit card debt of any state, while Mississippians have the lowest, an average of $4,887. Mississippi entrepreneur Ashley Edwards expects the affordability crisis to have a big impact on the midterms.
12: I would argue to you that the 2024 presidential election hinged more on the cost of dozen eggs than it did on deep political philosophy among the political party.
9: He's hoping for a successful end to the conflict with Iran and the reopening of the Strait of Hormuz.
12: But even with that happening, we're unlikely to see prices come down significantly. I think Trump is being overly optimistic when he says there's going to be this precipitous drop in prices the minute the Strait opens. It's going to take some time for all of this to work out.
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1: From the high desert and the great American Southwest, I bid you all good evening and or good morning, wherever you may be across this great land of ours. From the Tahitian and Hawaiian Islands in the west, but now further west to Guam, east all the way to the U.S. Virgin Islands in the Caribbean, south into South America, north definitely to the pole, and worldwide on the internet. This is Coast to Coast AM, and I'm Art Bell. And this is going to be a very special night. Call a friend. Do whatever you've got to do, because tonight we are going to prove to you, and I don't frequently use that word, we are going to prove to you that we coexist on this planet with other living creatures that are all around us. And again, you don't frequently hear me use the word prove or convince or present overwhelming evidence of something this strange, but we're going to do it tonight. We're going to convince you. We're going to provide overwhelming evidence. We are going to blow your mind. Some guy doesn't like the fact that I use that expression, so every time I do it, he sends me an email. Going to blow your mind. It's going to center. We're going to give the website a big stress test tonight. We're going to put it up on a running belt and see how far it'll go. Because the proof is on the website. Jose Escamilla is going to be here in the next hour. And Jose, over the years, has been a friend for a long time. Jose has done something that I think the scientists, and I mean the mainstream scientists that are listening tonight, had better pay attention to. So if you're in mainstream science and you have an open mind, even a little bitty open mind, stick around. Because tonight we're going to pry it open and we're going to prove to you that we coexist on this planet with another life form that nobody knows anything about except all of you who are going to listen to this program. Jose Escamilla has been talking about rods for years now. Tonight on the website, we're presenting incontrovertible evidence that we're coexisting on the planet with another living form, another life form, another perhaps even intelligent life form. We don't know. But the evidence is there in still photographs, new still photographs. I'm sure you've never seen. The evidence is there in, can I even count them? 1, 2, 3, 4, 5, 6, 7, 8, 9, 10, 11, 12, 13, 14, 15. In about 15, if I count it correctly, and I might not have, moving videos in real audio and MPEG video, proof, moving video, proof of rods. And I tell you, ladies and gentlemen, incontrovertible proof. This is not a minor claim to make. So here's the deal. I don't know how the website's going to handle it all. We've got a pretty big pipe, so it may do all right. But before Jose gets here next hour, I want to start you up there right now and have you take a look. Number two, I have a really cool new t-shirt. You can see that on the webcam. Got to see my new t-shirt. It really is very, very cool. All right, having said that, number two, you're all going to have to bear with me because I'm coming down with a cold. It has been trying to get me for the last 4 days. You know how it is when, usually when I get a cold, I just, you know, I start sneezing and hacking and then I go through the cycle. This one, this cold or the flu has been trying to get me for days now. Kind of on the edge, you know, it doesn't quite have me yet. But it's like saying, I'm gonna get you. And it keeps coming on a little more and more and more. So I'm fighting a cold tonight. Bear with me.
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The environment close to me is of some interest tonight because I just got an email today from the radon earthquake predictor guy. This is a fellow that through the years has been flawless in his predictions. He does it by measuring the radon gas emissions from the wall of a well. And I don't know what else. See, my own computer's running. Anyway, he has predicted, get this, folks, a 5.2 earthquake near Pahrump, Nevada. Oh, wonderful. Now, as you know, we've been having earthquakes, little ones circling my area, and now he's saying 5.2 near us. Isn't that wonderful? Within 72 hours. And he's predicting a 5.5 earthquake in the Bay Area, Northern California, within 72 hours. So, not saying it's going to happen. Just saying I've been following this fellow for years and years, and now I have officially registered his latest prediction. All right, now. NASA today had a news conference, and now I guess we know something we didn't know before. We all thought the dinosaurs were destroyed by an asteroid, and I guess we still think that. But we know something new tonight. Asteroids crashing into Earth have virtually wiped out life, not once, but at least twice, scientists reported today. So in other words, we used to think that it was just the dinos that went, right? Now they're saying they have evidence that it's happened before, at least twice now, they say. An asteroid or comet, reading the Reuters story here, roughly the same size as the one that wiped out the dinosaurs 65 million years ago, did even worse damage, lo and behold, 250 million years ago. This was published in Friday's issue of the journal Science. The evidence comes from space gases trapped in little carbon spheres called buckyballs in ancient layers of sediment. They show the Permian extinction event, which most species on the planet disappeared with, began with a big cosmic collision. The impact releases an amount of energy, get this, that is basically about, if you can even calculate this in your mind, 1 million times the largest earthquake recorded during the last century. 1 million times that size. Robert Peretta, Associate Professor of Earth and Environmental Sciences at the University of Rochester, said all that. Said the comet or asteroid would have to have been, somewhere between 4 and 8 miles across. The jolt roused volcanoes, which buried huge areas in lava, sent up ash to join the dust from the explosion to plunge the entire world into centuries of unnatural dark and cold. Trilobites, strange cockroach-like creatures that once ruled the planet, died out completely. It was all over for the trilobites. All 15,000 species of them. 90% of all marine creatures and 70% of land vertebrates went extinct. So, is it really so hard, folks, to imagine that life may have come and gone on Earth many, many times? Many times. Okay, I'm going to read you an email. And I'm telling you right off the top, this email is creepy. Creepy, I say. I want to talk to this gentleman. I'd like to put him on the air. He may not come on. We'll see. Art, I've been wanting to share this information with you for a long time now, but never sat down to write about it. In the late 1980s and early 90s, I was stationed at Kirtland Air Force Base in Albuquerque, New Mexico. I was a nuclear weapons technician on what was known as Sandia Base, weapons storage area. This was a mountain
that was hollowed out for storage of thousands of nuclear weapons. On this mountain, there were four main plants. Plant 3 and 4 was where we worked on the weapons. Plant 1 was for Sandia laboratory personnel, and Plant 2 was something even more secret. Around and inside the mountain were an additional 122 bunkers that were used for storage. About 80 of them were used to store nuclear weapons, and the others were Sandia labs. The whole mountain was surrounded with double electrified fences, underground sensors, plus a whole squadron of security police. I was stationed on this base for 6 years, and I've seen and heard a lot. One particular bit of information that you will find interesting is that nuclear weapons were classified a priority A resource. Well, that means they were to be defended and protected at all costs. We were told by security police, though, that if terrorists were to attack the mountain and had gained entry into a bunker and had possession of a nuclear weapon, and that at the same time a second group of terrorists were trying to gain entry into Plant 1, then to let them have the nuclear weapons and protect Plant 2 with your lives. Plant 2 was off limits for us normal military. We were never allowed inside. The entrance was guarded by elite security of an unknown organization, and they made sure we never got close. Every week or two,

set of keys to open this bunker, and security police came with us and stood guard outside with armed M16s, or armed with M16s. I could tell by all the dirt buildup along the outer door and just inside that this bunker hadn't been opened in some time. We got both blast doors open and let the alarm technician in to see what was wrong. When we entered the main chamber, which was about 60 feet long, I noticed rows of what looked like lead coffins. They were about 8 feet long and 3 feet wide and 3 feet tall. There must have been six rows of them and four deep. There was a fence separating us from these coffins with warning signs not to enter. This gives you a little idea of what was going on at this base. Below, he says, are some links about the base and so forth and so on. But I thought that you all should hear that. What do you suppose would have been inside those lead coffins? I've been wondering about that all day long since I got the email. So if this man would like to call me, I kind of doubt he will. By the way, I think Keith is posting this on the website for you. I'll put him on the air. There's just, you know, I get a lot of emails. I mean, I get maybe 2,000 a day. And it's hard to read them all, but I do my very best. I spend a lot of hours reading email, believe me. So I read as much as I can. But every now and then, one comes along that strikes me as true. This one strikes me as true. And so I wonder what was in those coffins. And I wonder if this man will call me. You know, to get rid of this damn cold, I've got to admit it right now. Dr. Day, if you're listening, I would eat 5 lima beans right now to make this cold go away. So, Dr. Day, you're right. Once struck down in one's relative youth with a cold, why, one would do nearly anything. I didn't say I'd chew the damn things. I'd swallow them whole. But I down 5 lima beans, which I have not done as an adult with choice. I no longer eat lima beans. You didn't hear last night's show, that might not mean much, but one more thing. I got this email tonight and it worries me. Hello, Art. My name is, I'm not going to give the fellow's name, he put it here, and I work with Environment Canada. Atmospheric Environment Service. And you know, Art, I've got to say that the weather out here in Western Canada has been very, very strange. With little snow, but lots of sunshine, as it has been the second driest month of February on record. I don't know, might have something to do with HAARP. Anyway, I'm wondering if you can send or tell me something or give me some information on HAARP and the weather changes it can do. This is very interesting. And, it bothers me a little that somebody with this position working with Environment Canada Atmospheric Environmental Service would come to me to get information on why the weather is going wacky. If he's coming to me, we're really in trouble. By the way, I should have mentioned it a week ago. Our sun has flipped. It has flipped polarities. You know, we have a sun cycle, and the flipping of the polarities is the marker indicating that we've reached the peak of the solar cycle. And conversely, when we get into the valley, when we get into the lowest point of the solar cycle, there is another polarity flip. And we head in the other direction. So we just flipped. The sun just flipped. Oh, and one more little thing, and then we'll start to take some calls here until we get to Jose Escamilla. God, I don't know how strongly I can tell you. Go to my website, www.artbell.com. Go to the guest info and start watching all of these. Look at the still photos and then start watching the video presentations.

0: of rods by the time it's over, and by the time you've heard Jose, you will be given proof that we coexist on this planet with others, with another life form, intelligent or not. I think Jose can make the case they are, but you didn't know they were there, did you? These things that fly in our air, that swim in our air as a fish would swim in the sea. They're here. They've been here. And we just now know about them. And you'll believe that when you go through the various stills and moving videos. Now listen. The headline is, UK, United Kingdom biologist says, US has bacteria which could kill all plant life. From Wellington, a Royal Commission investigating genetic modification was in uproar on Monday after a scientist claimed the United States had engineered a bacterium with the potential to kill all plant life on the planet. Yeah, you heard me right. But a group representing pro-genetic science groups has responded by claiming that American biologist Elaine Ingham had misrepresented her research. The Royal Commission on Genetic Modification has been hearing evidence in Wellington for about 2 months now. And earlier, the Green Party called the Oregon State University soil biologist who told the commission that the engineered bacterium had the potential to kill all life if released into the environment. Dr. Ingram made outrageous and scientifically unsupported assertions. Ingram said the bacterium had gained American regulatory approval, then killed all the wheat plants it was added to, contributing to a conclusion that changing the beneficial life in soil put the continued survival of humans at risk by affecting vital nutrients, water quality, and the ability to suppress disease. Maybe we should talk with Dr. Ingham, huh? Sounds like somebody I would like to interview. Anyway, there's a big argument about it, but this fellow basically is saying that the U.S. has this bacteria that could kill all the plant life on planet Earth. Well, what if it's true? What if we do have something that will do that? Something that will kill all the plant life on Earth. I wonder where we got that, by the way. And incidentally, you might want to consider what Ed Dames had to say about cows and children and milk. You remember all that that so many people thought was so outrageous? And then consider this mad cow thing in light of what Ed Dames said way back when. Just think about it a little bit is all I'm saying. And then I run into this story about the U.S. having some sort of bacteria that could actually destroy all plant life on Earth, and think back to some of the things that that Ed had to say. pretty interesting stuff, isn't it? Tonight's going to be quite a night. You better get a jump on seeing what we've got on the website right now, because it's going to get real busy up there.
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1: Welcome to the program, those of you who join at this hour. 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
11: There's just no way we're alone in this universe. It's just, to me, it's impossible.
12: If you do the math about the number of galaxies and the number of suns in the galaxies and the number of galaxies, it's impossible to believe that other life has not existed. And frankly, the numbers would tell you that there's got to be other intelligent life. If we are, the human species is a curious species, we can't wait to build craft that take us out into the universe to explore. So who's to say there aren't other species out there that feel the same level of curiosity that have come here to look around? And I think the Earth, it's teeming with life. We are so interesting. I have this theory, George. I think all intelligent life is interesting to all other intelligent life. And for me, that's all I need to know to understand why we're being visited.
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0: let us see what awaits on the line, shall we? On the first-time caller line, you are on the air. Cheerio.
1: Hi, Art.
0: Hi.
1: Listen, you're going to have the Rod guy on tonight?
0: The Rod guy. Yeah, that's Jose Escamilla.
1: All right. Well, now, I am a Urantia book student.
0: Yes.
1: And you have read the Urantia book.
0: Yes, I have.
1: And I have this philosophy about what the rods might mean.
0: And that would be?
1: That would be

0: possibly midwayers. There are beings between angels and men and the higher celestials that are midwayers, and they tend to the planet. Put it that way. They do maintenance. And
1: yeah, I don't know if I believe spiritual maintenance or not.
0: Yeah.
1: It's doing, but they're doing something. They're a definite life form.
0: Right.
1: They definitely coexist with us on the planet. I think Jose Escamilla has proven this. This is a big thing.
0: I agree. Now, I chat with one of your chat room folks and chat channels on IRC.
1: Oh, yes.
0: And one of the Knicks, mentioned something that the rods look like kids' straws. Now, how they're lumpy or something? I don't know. Kids' straws. I don't know what that person
1: No,
0: is exactly.
1: I don't really buy in that. If you look at the rods, I suppose they might have a relationship to that shape. But clearly, they seem designed to do exactly what they're doing, and that is to move through our atmosphere like a fish would move in water.
0: Exactly.
1: It's not really flying that they're doing, but they're moving through this atmosphere.
0: But they have to have a purpose.
1: Oh, I'm sure they have a purpose.
0: And what do you think their purpose is? I think
1: beats the hell out of me. But I mean, just knowing that something else is here. We'll ask Jose about what he believes their purpose might be. I sure don't know.
0: Really, exactly. Please, Art.
1: Have you seen the stills? Have you seen the videos?
0: I have seen them in the past. Before your recent reincarnation,
1: but this is new stuff, dear.
0: Right. Oh, okay. No, I have not seen those.
1: No, this is new stuff. There's a whole bunch of moving videos up there. You got to go see them.
0: Well, I will. And, please, the spiritual aspect, I think, is very important.
1: I think that's jumping to conclusions. I appreciate the call, but I think you're leaping to conclusions. It's going to be hard enough to get people to believe their eyes and to believe the truth. That is that they are here and they are around us right now. Rods are around you right now, if not possibly even going through you, although they may, we'll talk about that. But they're here. They are sharing this planet with us. And we can prove it. I don't want to leap off into complete empty space by talking about whether rods are spiritual or not. They may not have any more spiritual nature than a bug you'd swat. Or they may, but I don't want to jump off into that area yet. Wildcard line, you're on the air. Hello? Hello?
2: Yes.
1: Yes, you're on the air. Radio off, voice up.
2: Oh, yeah, is this Art Bell?
1: That would be me.
2: Oh, how you doing?
1: I'm okay, sir. Where are you?
2: I'm calling from Garden Grove, California.
1: Okay.
2: My name's Al, and I had an experience with this flying rods about 25 years ago. Me and some friends we were young back then. We were in...
1: 25 years ago?
2: About 25 years
1: ago. Yeah, we were all young back then.
2: Yeah,
1: compared to now.
2: Yeah, we were doing some pot.
1: Uh-huh.
2: And back in Mexicali.
1: So you were stoned in Mexicali, right?
2: Yeah, stoned in Mexicali.
1: So that's the setup for this. All right, already your credibility is running up there at a high 10, but go ahead.
2: Okay. And we were kind of stoned, and we saw everything like in slow motion, you know?
1: Yeah.
2: You know, like a friend of mine had a beer and he dropped it.
1: So wait a minute now. Let's be sure we've got the setup straight. Now, you're not just stoned, but you're drinking beer too, right?
2: Well, not me, but...
1: He was drinking beer.
2: Some other guy.
1: So you were just smoking the pot. He was smoking pot and drinking beer.
2: Yeah.
1: All right. And so what did he do?
2: So he dropped his beer, and I saw the beads of the beer come out really slow, you know? I saw a can...
1: In slow motion,
2: yeah. Slow motion,
1: yeah.
2: Right?
1: Uh-huh.
2: After about 20 minutes, I saw this, what I thought were worms that were flying just around us.
1: Worms.
2: Yeah. And...
1: So you think that you were seeing rods.
2: Yes, that's what I thought.
1: All right, well, maybe you were seeing rods, but you've got to know that your little preamble here to how you saw them is going to cause a lot of people to say...
2: I was hallucinating, right, yeah. I was stoned.
1: Mm-hmm.
2: Yeah, but here's the funny thing.
1: No flying elephants, just rods.
2: No, just
1: rods.
2: In words, the funny thing is that I thought I was, you know, hallucinating, and then my friend...
1: Yes.
2: Who was also smoking pot.
1: Yes.
2: Got up and he said, so,
1: The worms.
2: No, he said, the snakes.
1: There's flying snakes.
2: Around us, you know, and, you know, I thought about that. You know, I said, well, maybe those were the rods after now seeing the pictures there.
1: Now you have seen the photographs.
2: Yes, sir.
1: Good for you. And so at the moment you saw them, you thought, my God, those are the rods I saw? Those are the snakes he saw?
2: Yeah. You know, I know, you know, a lot of people would not believe it because, you know, we were stoned.
1: Now, was there any relationship to how many hits of weed you had and how many rods you saw?
2: No, not really.
1: No.
2: No.
1: So once sufficiently stoned, you're saying that the door is open, and it's Rodville.
2: Well...
1: Has that happened since?
2: No, of course not.
1: So it was a one-time thing?
2: Yeah, it was a one-time thing. I've never seen...
1: You mean the pot smoking or the seeing of the rods?
2: The rods... God, I haven't smoked pot in about 20 years ago. 22 years ago.
1: 22. Well, in the 3 years that you still smoked, you never saw them again?
2: Nah. Uh-huh.
1: All right, well, I certainly appreciate the... testimonial, and I'm sure that Jose will add that right on to his list of high proof regarding rods. You never know. You wouldn't take that one into a congressional hearing, you know, but it was kind of interesting on balance. It really was kind of interesting. Even though I know a lot of you will say, yeah, right, sure. I'm surprised he didn't see elephants. West of the Rockies, you're on the air. Good morning.
3: Thank you. Hi.
1: Hi.
3: I'm on the air right now.
1: Yes.
3: Let me turn my radio off.
1: Good for you.
3: Okay, it's off.
1: Yes.
3: Thank you. I'm just listening. The girl that just called in about the rod guy.
1: Yes.
3: Well,
1: I think that was a guy.
3: A guy? Okay, I have to apologize.
1: Are you talking about the fellow who's talking about smoking a joint? And
3: No, the one before that.
1: Oh.
3: The one before that. And I have to say, I've never done drugs or alcohol.
1: Okay.
3: So, but I've always seen the rods. What they're calling the rods, they're like a quarter inch long.
1: Well, that's subjective. At what distance?
3: Right in front of your face.
1: Right in front of your face.
3: Yeah, I've seen these ever since I can remember. I call them prana. I call this the prana energy. This is the energy that we heal with. It's a healing energy.
1: How do you know that? I mean, the last girl you spoke about was saying they were spiritual beings.
3: Well, everything is spiritual and everything has consciousness.
1: Not everything's spiritual.
3: Well, everything has consciousness.
1: Well, maybe.
3: And everything originates in spirit. That's what I mean by spiritual. Everything originates in spirit before it manifests into the material.
1: My old dirty white shoes here.
3: Mm-hmm.
1: There's nothing too spiritual about them.
3: Yeah, but they used to be alive.
1: Actually, I don't know about that. I don't know if these were alive. I don't think these were alive.
3: But,
1: alive stuff, now dead, costs more. This is some sort of...
3: Yeah, isn't that ridiculous?
1: Yeah, this is some kind of synthetic stuff, you know.
3: Yeah. Oh, synthetic is man-made. That's from an oil. Most of the synthetics
1: are
3: made from oil.
1: Right, which I suppose... way back when, perhaps,
3: was at
1: dinosaur,
3: one point,
1: dinosaur.
3: Right, exactly.
1: Spiritual dinosaur.
3: But my experience with what people are calling the rods.
1: Yes.
3: Okay, this is prana energy. And it's a healing energy. And you use your mind to direct it and focus it. And some people...
1: As in prayer?
3: Prayer is one way. Prayer and meditation are so closely related.
1: You see what I'm talking about, though. Maybe they are the things that respond to prayer.
3: Yes.
1: But I guess then why do they only sometimes respond to it if that's what they do?
3: It's a receptivity of the individual.
1: Mm.
3: Some people are open to things and some people are not. And when they're mentally closed, they actually close down the body. They actually close down their receptivity.
1: All right. But the big question for you would be, how do you know that's what they are?
3: You could say that it's an inner knowing. And I've had experience working with this energy.
1: Okay. Well, you could say that.
3: Yeah.
1: But
3: this is my reality.
1: All right. Well, and I honor your reality. What am I going to say? I don't know what the rods are. I can't go out on that kind of limb. I don't know that they're spiritual. I don't know that they're healing things. I don't know that they're some sort of, they're not some sort of other dimensional insect. They're not a terrestrial insect. There's proof of that up there. That's another thing about rods. He's got, a lot of people say, okay, fine. It was an insect. Your camera operating at the speed and aperture setting and so forth and so on. It was an insect. Well, they've got proof up there that it's not an insect. They show an insect and then a rod and then an insect and a bird and then a rod. In moving video, go take a look for yourself. I'm telling you, this is very, very convincing stuff. On the international line, you're on the air. Hello.
4: Yes, hello. How are you doing?
1: I'm okay, sir. Where are you?
4: I'm actually in Ontario.
1: Ontario. All right.
4: Yeah.
1: Oh, turn your radio off.
4: Yeah, I'm sorry, King.
1: Turn the radio off. Or it'll confuse you and you'll sound strange on the radio.
4: Yeah, fair enough. I was just actually inquiring about, excuse me, the Promise software.
1: About what?
4: Promise software.
1: What is that?
4: That's what I'm kind of confused about. I've just been reading about certain issues with that relating to a software that was created by a gentleman in the United States, I believe.
1: What does the software do?
4: Well, it's relative to I'm just trying to think.
1: Try real hard. It's relative to what? What does the software do?
4: What does it do?
1: Yes, what does it do?
4: What doesn't it do? It's in various functions of dabbling in everything. There's actually, I was surprised I got through because I've been trying for...
1: Various functions of dabbling in... politicians give better answers than that.
4: Yeah, I know, I understand. I wasn't actually the person that wanted to talk about the issue. I'm just relaying...
1: Do you know who you are?
4: Do I know who I am?
1: Yes.
4: Very, very briefly, I haven't asked that one of the primary questions of reality yet.
1: Well, then when you come to grips with who you are, then you can talk to all of us. Because it doesn't sound like you've come to grips with who you are, much less what it is, whatever it is you were talking about there. East of the Rockies, you're on the air.
5: Yeah, hi, Art.
1: Hi, turn your radio off, please.
5: Yeah. I was wondering, if you got an email from me earlier in the week. I live in Sarasota, and I listen to you on 790 WFLA, and I emailed you about the skunk ape.
1: Okay, I got about 2,000 emails, or 3,000 maybe, or 4,000 on the skunk ape.
5: Yeah, well...
1: What did you say about it?
5: My boyfriend and I were staying out by Myakka, which was, it is out east of Sarasota.
1: Right.
5: And we were staying in one of those old aluminum trailers.
1: Right.
5: You know, and something about 3 o'clock in the morning tore down about 10 feet of fence, jumped on top of the trailer, dented it, ran the whole length of it and took off. It was making grunting, squealing kind of noises.
1: So you're thinking you had a close encounter of the skunk ape kind?
5: Oh yeah. My brother-in-law,
1: why do you think,
5: my
1: why,
5: husband did
1: okay,
5: also.
1: Why do you think it would jump up on top of your trailer? Now that would freak anybody out big time. Why would it do that?
5: I don't know. That's what I kind of wondered, because we've had that story of the skunk apes around here for a long time, at least 20, 30 years, that I've heard of. And
1: Well, you know, sometimes when you got a box and you've got a content, you want to eat something and it just won't come out, and you turn the box upside down and you shake it trying to get it out. Maybe
5: I hope that's not what it was trying to do.
1: Maybe it was trying to get you to run out of the box, you know.
5: But not till morning. I was kind of laughing about what you said about all the Bubbas running around with their guns.
1: Trying to hunt down a skunk ape, bring one home.
5: Yeah, well, my husband and his brother and friends
1: Don't tell me. They were going to do it.
5: No, they used to go hunting out that way in deer season.
1: Listen, I've got to run. I appreciate your call, but this half hour is ending. I wish I had more time with you. Try and call me again and get through, all right?
5: Well, what it came down to, it scared them, and they left.
1: I don't blame them a bit. You have a good night.
5: You too.
1: Take care. Close encounter of the skunk ape kind. All right, coming up, it'll blow your mind. There, another email comes my way.
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6: Fox News, I'm Roger Stern. A mass shooting late Saturday afternoon in Toledo, Ohio. One or more people opening fire at a street festival, hitting many victims. This man was nearby.
7: 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Going crazy, man. 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
6: No word on the number of people hit or the extent of their injuries. Police say they're looking for several suspects. Russian President Vladimir Putin rejects an offer by Ukrainian President Volodymyr Zelensky to start peace talks.
10: Putin said he glanced at Zelensky's letter, but said he saw no point in meeting with him and that he would only end the war when Russia's goals had been met, meaning Kyiv should abandon efforts to join NATO and give up parts of its territory.
6: Fox's Stephanie Bennett. 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
11: With Supertalk News, I'm JT Mitchell. A new Fox poll looks at how Americans view the current state of the country. Gernal Scott with the details.
12: Respondents were asked to describe the country right now in a single word. For 65%, that word was a negative one. Among the most common, declining, failing, and divided. Words given by 27% leaned positive, such as free, great, and strong. A majority, 58%, say a big issue is that Americans are separated by different values. Even with all that, 81% said they'd rather live in the U.S. over any other country.
11: Applications are now open for Gulf Coast Restoration Fund grants. The annual grants are from money Mississippi got from the BP oil spill of 2010. Eligible applicants include local governments, nonprofits, schools, ports and airports, and private businesses. Go to supertalk.fm to learn more.
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1: As sure as I know that I'm a creature of the night, I know that we share this world of ours with other creatures that you don't know anything about. Tonight is going to be a mind-expanding experience for you. If there are legitimate scientists out there of whatever discipline, then I suggest you open your minds a little crack further, and we will prove to you before the night is over that we share this planet with another life force. I don't know what they are. They're called rods. Jose Escamilla, who I believe is the discoverer of rods, calls them rods, and so probably he could have called them Escamillas, but he calls them rods. You can't see them, but occasionally, man last hour who had smoked some pot said he saw them. But we have incontrovertible video and still photography tonight that will prove to you that, in fact, the rods are here. They are some kind of life form. They live in our atmosphere much as a fish lives in water, with some distinct differences. They may be intelligent or not. That's something we'll ask about. But one thing's for sure, they are here, and we've got the proof on the website right now. We're going to be discussing it, so I suggest you merge with us. The way you do that is go to www.artbell.com. If you have a computer, you go to click on program and then tonight's guest info. You will see the name Jose Escamilla. Below it, you will see three links. The first of which says photos and videos of rods. When you click on that, you will see a large number of very, very impressive still photographs of rods, and we're going to talk about those. And then you will see a whole bunch of real video clips and MPEG video clips. And by the time you've made it through those, and we're going to talk about them singly here in a moment, if you don't believe as we believe, and I say we, as in Jose and myself, I don't often say that I think we've got incontrovertible evidence of something, but here I think we do. You don't hear me say that very frequently. This is an important program, and this is an important subject, and I would like some legitimate scientists to kind of move along with us through the night. You're welcome to do it as well. It will blow your mind. I have one listener who hates it when I say that, so I'm trying to use it as often as I can. Now, all of that is coming up, and information about Jose himself, but start up to the website right now and begin to get a look. We'll describe to you what you're seeing, although you probably don't need that. You'll be amazed at what you're seeing. To imagine that we coexist with another life form on the planet right now, and that they're all around you, possibly even going through you right now. A whole nother life form. That's kind of a revelation, isn't it? We'll be right back.
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8: What's your gut tell you about disclosure? 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
9: In my opinion, disclosure is not going to happen, George, and here's why. They've released task force after task force since Roswell that never tell us anything and never give us full access. But do I think disclosure is ever going to come from a government source? No. And if it does, it'll be some type of faked event. Like, look here, we're orchestrating something for you to see, but that's not what's really going on.
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Now comes Jose Escamilla. By the way, folks, again, bear with me. I'm getting a cold. It's been trying to get me now for 4 days, so just bear with me. Producer-director Jose Escamilla has been editing film and video for over 17 years. Video productions and release nationwide include L.A. Gang Violence, a documentary about L.A. gangs, and Donnie, the educational dinosaur, a cartoon series starring Ruth Buzzi. No kidding. Richard Mall, Susie Kurtz, Brenda Vaccaro, Kathy Ireland. No kidding. Ed Begley, Jr., Dr. Joyce Brothers, Tom Bosley, Carlos Palmino, and Nell Carter. Wow. There's too much to read here about Jose. He's 40 years old, born in Denver, Colorado, has a strong physical science background. He attended Texas A&M University as a geology major. After marrying and becoming a father, James joined the Medical Corps of the U.S. Army as a preventive medicine specialist whose mission is the prevention of disease and non-battle-related injuries. Completed training at the top of his class.

0: as an honor graduate. Courses included entomology training for the capture, identification, and control of disease-carrying and venomous arthropods, really? Stationed at Fort Lewis, Washington, he completed the nuclear, biological, and chemical warfare course as the enlisted honor graduate and became the NBC non-commissioned officer NCO for his unit, which was 105th Medical Detachment. 62nd Medical Group supported operations of the 1990 Team Spirit training maneuvers in Korea before he left active duty to be a single dad for his daughter after his split with his wife. Returned active duty for Operation Desert Shield. Eventually was assigned to the Army Environmental Health Agency to support their engineering division as an engineering technician and industrial hygiene technician. And it just goes on, and I've got pages and pages and pages of what this man has done. But I think perhaps his most significant work has been rods. That's what you're going to hear about tonight. Another life form that coexists with us on this planet, one that you cannot see. Well, tonight you're going to see it. It's on my website now. So you better get started up there right now, www.artbell.com. Click on guest information. Then, let me be sure I tell you correctly. Click on program first, and then click on tonight's guest info. And you will see Jose Escamilla's name. It says related info right below that. Click on photos and videos of rods, and then you'll be in the right place. Jose, welcome to the program.
1: Hey, Art, it's good to be back, man.
0: It's great to have you back. Jose, where are you right now?
1: I'm in Studio City, California.
0: Studio City, California. All right. Where in your career, and you sent me a total of, actually it printed as three pages, Jose, everything I was gonna or thinking of reading about you.
1: Well,
0: there's a lot here.
1: Well, you know, I must apologize, Art. I forgot to put, you know, the video production stuff and all the stuff that I've done as a producer, that's my stuff. The second part of the Army and the marriage and all that,
0: yep,
1: that's my partner, Jim Peters.
0: Oh.
1: My partner in crime, man. He's the second rod man that's here with me tonight.
0: So he's actually there with you tonight?
1: Yeah. He's going to be on the show with me, if you don't mind, man.
0: No, I don't mind.
1: We're a team, man. We're the rod team.
0: The rod team. All right.
1: Jim's the guy, the guy that's done all the studies, man, environmental studies and things like that. So he's really helped me.
0: All right, James A. Peters. When did James get involved?
1: He got involved with me in 1995 when I moved to Denver. And he was the assistant state director at that time for Colorado MUFON. And when he heard that I had moved to town, he came in, and his quest was to try to, you know, find out if I was full of crap or if I had something that was legitimate. And
0: well, you know, Jose, when you first came out with the rods thing,
1: mm-hmm,
0: you didn't have the kind of evidence to lay on the table that you have now.
1: That's true. That's
0: and,
1: true.
0: You know, you had a little something, but you had nowhere near what you have right now.
1: Right.
0: And so I'm sure there have been a number of people like James who have come to you, and as a result of the show tonight, will come to you and will want to begin a very serious investigation of
1: rods. That's what really helped me was he came in and helped me evaluate things in a different perspective than what I was doing. You know, when you get too close to the work, you overlook certain things, especially logistics, you know?
0: Mm-hmm.
1: And he came in with that kind of persona, and we both got together, and man, we've been together now for like 6 years since then, you know, and it's been a great journey.
0: All right. Well, you had not mentioned to me James was going to be with us tonight, but that's quite all right.
1: All right, well, he's here.
0: I'm happy to have his input. How did you discover rods, Jose?
1: Well, right after the Northridge earthquake, I went back to Roswell, New Mexico. I grew up in New Mexico and grew up in Roswell, and I went back home to see my mom after the Northridge earthquake occurred here. And on March 5th, 1994, I had a UFO encounter. I videotaped 16 minutes of video that were shot about 9 miles south of Roswell near the airbase, the former Walker Air Force Base. And after that, I went back on the 19th of March and was kind of just doing a little pseudo-documentary of what I documented on the 5th of March. And on March 19th, I saw something that, you know, that flew right over me in the viewfinder. I saw it, and you can hear me say, that's an insect, that's a bird, that's an insect. Well, when I looked at the stuff in slow motion, you know, as an editor, I looked for things, especially in those days, I was looking for UFOs. I saw this thing, it looked like a

0: allowed us to, you know, see whether we're filming insects, birds, or rods. And, man, it just freaked me out. And it became a phenomenon that, you know, really struck me as being different. I mean, as an editor, I've seen all sorts of insects on film and video. But
1: you saw it in the viewfinder. Now, if you'd seen it in the finished video and had not noticed it in the viewfinder, you probably would have dismissed it, huh?
0: Yes. As a matter of fact, at first I said, well, you know, it's just insects. You know, until I slowed the action down and I saw an insect pass by, then I saw a bird pass by, and then I saw one of these things pass by, and I go, wait a minute, that's not an insect. It's something else. And from there on, I started investigating, and I did camera tests to make sure I wasn't, you know, fooling myself before I released anything to the public. And sure enough, it's gotten us to where we are today. We've come up with some incredible footage that exists all over the world. These things are all over.
1: I think that you have incontrovertible proof that they are there.
0: Most evidently.
1: And we're going to get to that here shortly. What, Jose, is your best guess about what a rod is?
0: I think it's a life form, a creature, per se, that's existed among us for perhaps over thousands of years that we just never noticed them before. They've managed to evolve into what they are today. You know, for whatever reason they're here, where they came from, what they're doing here, we have no idea. But for whatever reason, they've evolved into a type of creature that we just don't even notice them. You know,
1: do you think they have evolved, mm-hmm. or do you think that they have always been as they are?
0: I think there's been a little case of evolution here. As we'll discuss later on, we've come up with what maybe a theoretical evidence of what rods might have evolved from. We have found that rods enter the water, enter the ocean, they emerge out of the ocean. We've got footage to that extent, and we definitely think we're onto something here that's been among us and is as evasive as they can be. They've managed to just be under our noses. We just never thought about them before. You know, one of the things that, you know, earlier you had some people that were calling that, you know, were talking about prana energy and things like this.
1: Yes, healing energy.
0: That's a higher state of consciousness, you know, and I can't say these things are spiritual because we don't have evidence of that. What these things display are that they are definitely a living creature of some kind of living life form, I would like to say.
1: That's, believe me, more than enough of a burden to prove, Jose,
0: yeah.
1: Without trying to jump further, and that's what I told the young lady.
0: Exactly. I mean, we could have taken it. As a matter of fact, early on in one of your first shows, I thought they were interdimensional things, you know, coming in. And who's not to say they are not? It's just that in order for us to prove that, we have to come up with that kind of evidence. And, you know, we've grown to where we try to present the materials in a more of a logical sense and scientific manner, where when we tell you this is a rod, that's a bird, that's an insect, we can definitely prove that.
1: I noticed some of the videos that you sent along have audio with them.
0: Mm-hmm.
1: So somebody's doing some serious production work over there. That must be you.
0: Indubitably. Yeah, we take time and make sure that people get to see the effect and see what these things really look like, and we give a little bit of a description. And I really thank you for putting those videos up there.
1: Well, we've got a lot of bandwidth, and I think we can probably get serve everybody who comes up. I hope so, anyway. I'm looking at the still photographs right now, the first four.
0: Right.
1: And they're showing you with a group of people in the upper left-hand corner.
0: Okay, that was a shot that was taken by the Learning Channel. It was the Learning Channel did a nine-minute segment on the rods back in 1999.
1: Uh-huh.
0: And they were filming a total different segment than what they were doing on us. They were at the Oregon Vortex. And what that is on the upper left-hand corner is some kids that are rolling a ball down this plank, because this place is a vortex where it defies gravity, that kind of thing. And they accidentally captured a rod whiz by the camera, and they didn't notice it. The editor picked it up when they were editing the segment for that particular show. He says, guess what, guys? We got a rod at the Oregon Vortex.
1: Are you telling me that the single photograph of a rod next to it is that? The Learning Channel got that?
0: Yeah, that was.
1: You're kidding.
0: Yeah, that was produced over at the Oregon Vortex. They caught it, and the editor picked it up, and the producers go, Jose, we got a rod. Total separate, circumstances.
1: I'm curious. They must have, you know, they're objective people, Learning Channel people.
0: Sure.
1: And they capture this themselves. What did they say when they looked at this? How would you describe this creature?
0: I would say that's a soft-bodied creature of some kind that just

0: has a way of swimming through the air, as you said earlier. You know, it has this undulatory wave action that's, you know, with its fin action, that it allows it, it's so light-bodied that it swims through the air, you know, rather than flying. And they were blown away, man. They just said, dude.
1: Sure they were. So you believe it swims through the atmosphere, an interesting term, but that is the way it moves.
0: That's the kind of movement that we've seen, the behavior, you know, the way they fly or swim. I call them skyfish, you know,
1: skyfish,
0: for that reason.
1: Yeah.
0: Aside from rods, but they seem to have this movement, total different from insects, where they appear to just glide or swim. I mean, it's an amazing phenomenon.
1: Well, this particular one, Jose, how fast might something like this be swimming in our atmosphere?
0: We're looking at rods flying or swimming at anywhere from 65 maybe to about 200 or 300 miles an hour.
1: That's fast.
0: Yeah, that's very fast. We got some tag footage, man, taken by a military photographer out of Sweden, and this tank is firing these shells. It's a rapid fire tank, and before the shell casings hit the ground, two rods fly right past the tank, and they were pretty good sized rods, maybe about 3 or 4 feet long.
1: Yes.
0: And before the shells hit the ground, and this is a matter of seconds, I'm talking in 3 or 4 seconds, these shell casings arc, and then they finally hit the ground. This rod just zips through, you know, as if it was maybe chasing the shell.
1: Through, as in under the shell casing, between the shell casing and the ground?
0: Yes. Incredible shot, and that was shot with, that's military footage, man. You know, I had nothing to do with it.
1: Do you have that one up there tonight?
0: No, I don't. I thought I had sent all of my clips, but obviously I didn't. I should have sent that one.
1: All right. No, well, I certainly believe it in view of what else is up there.
0: Yeah.
1: But are there as many different, how many different varieties of rods have you seen?
0: So far, we've encountered three. Three different styles. The ones that you're seeing on that, you know, the four pictures, yeah, those are the typical rods that have the undulatory wave membranes along both sides of the torso.
1: All right, hold it right there. He's right. Take a look at this. You'll see it on both sides of the torso, and you'll see how it moves. Not why it moves, but definitely how it moves. These are creatures living among us right now. Go to my website, and you will believe. I'm Art Bell.
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0: take you back to the past on Art Bell Somewhere in Time.
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0: We take you back to the past on Art Bell Somewhere in Time.

0: you may have seen rods. You may even see rods. I don't know. I think that I've seen rods, and I'll tell you how. Aside from the incontrovertible video proof that we have on my website right now, have you ever seen in the corner of your eye, in a quick movement, you detect a movement in the, you know, out of the corner of your eye, just a real flash of a movement out of the corner of your eye? Jose, could those be rods?
1: So that's the way you see them. That's the way they've always appeared to me, too. When I see with the naked eye, it's like a flash or something that just zipped in front of me, man, and you look and there's nothing there.
0: I see it mostly in my peripheral vision and kind of when I'm moving, and all of a sudden I sense motion, and I look over there and there's nothing.
1: Yeah, and when, you know, once you get used to the thought that, and I say this carefully, once you get used to the thought that these things exist, you'll see them. I mean, you know, the people that we're talking about, the prana and the and higher consciousness, you know, once you open up that there's something there, then you'll definitely see things, you know? And you don't need marijuana, you know?
0: Yes, I know.
1: I mean, you know, one of the things about that is that Mexicali happens to be a hotbed for rod activity. I mean, we've got one of the shots that you have on your website is a little boy where a rod flies right around him. You know?
0: Well, let's take these one at a time. First of all, leaving this one, the Learning Channel got this.
1: Yeah.
0: And I'm sure that they probably had no idea what to make of it. Did they think it might be an insect?
1: No, because they had done a segment on the rods. They'd seen the evidence. And they did a nine-minute segment on us. And it's still playing. Now it's playing on Discovery Channel. But Learning Channel played the same segment of the rods for a whole year, and now it's going on 2 years. Now it's airing on Learning Channel and Discovery Channel, so there's definitely major interest in their show there, you know?
0: Yes. Now, you've done something tonight that we have not done much in the past, and that is you've put up how many video clips?
1: God, how many is it? About 12?
0: Yeah, at least 12 video clips.
1: Right.
0: Now, the one big criticism that that most people make is that, well, maybe rods are either birds or insects, and it's a natural assumption to jump to when you're first saying, what the hell is this?
1: Exactly. That's the first assumption I made.
0: You know? So then we've got one here, called a real video called Insect-Bird-Rod Comparisons, right?
1: Exactly. There's two birds that fly by, and then you see a rod pass by in two frames. There's a big distinction between birds and rods. And you can definitely see the difference when you look at that clip. So that discounts the bird theory.
0: It shows you a bird, it shows you an insect, it shows you a bird, and it shows you a rod.
1: Exactly.
0: And the rod...
1: it's a pretty good sized rod.
0: Yeah, I'm sitting here looking at this rod. If you assume, and I guess we shouldn't assume, should we? Is there any way to tell how far from the camera that rod is?
1: That thing, I think, see, you're looking at a rooftop there, and if you can count the frames, and see, I slowed it down to about 5 frames per second, so you can see the wing flaps of the birds, and it's in slow motion.
0: Right.
1: The time it takes for the birds to cross the screen, this rod does it in 2 frames of video, which is less than 2/30ths of a second. So that thing, I would say, it was probably about 4 or 5 feet long.
0: 4 or 5 feet long.
1: Yeah.
0: That's
1: I used to think
0: that's
1: they were huge.
0: A pretty damn big rod. I thought they were small, but that's pretty big.
1: That's a pretty good size object to pass by, yeah.
0: Yeah, it sure is.
1: Yeah.
0: Do rods have mass?
1: Yes, they do. And that's displayed. God, there's a shot here, man, that you've got. It's it was
0: okay,
1: taken
0: well, we're going to go through these one at a time, but.
1: The next shot, as a matter of fact, right after the bird rod comparison.
0: All right, fine.
1: The base jumper that the rod has the tail in sunlight. Okay, now this
0: is a
1: cave.
0: Let me take a look at that. Hold on.
1: Uh-huh.
0: Let me take a look at that. Hold on. Okay, I'm seeing somebody falling in free space.
1: Right, it's a base jumper that's jumping off the rim of a pit.
0: Oh, I see the rod.
1: Northern Mexico. Yeah.
0: I see the rod going by.
1: Exactly. And what's unique about this is in the last frame, you're going to see the tail, small tail section of the rod is still in sunlight, while most of the torso is being shadowed by the rim of the cave.
0: Oh, you're exactly right. So the rod is moving through the sunlight into the shadow.
1: Yeah, and part of the tail section is still in sunlight.
0: Oh, my goodness. Oh, my goodness.
1: Yeah, Bruce McAbee looked at that footage, and he felt that the rod was probably about, 4, 5 feet long. Yeah, it's about 4 or 5 feet long.
0: Now, this is something new. The last time you and I talked, you had no idea rods were that big.
1: No, we were still getting footage, you know, and we hadn't gotten the computer equipment to do much more analysis, and now we've got that. And, man, I'm telling you, we're learning more things about
0: this. Jose, with the rod going through the sunlight and into the shadow, that begins to rule out an awful lot of photographic
1: anomaly-type
0: arguments, doesn't it?
1: Sure, sure. I mean, if an insect passes by the camera lens real fast, real close, I mean, it's not going to create a shadow like that. You're just going to see a dark blur. This and clearly, you can see. Both things are in focus, man. That rod is coming from sunlight, going into the shadows.
0: Yes, oh, it definitely is. I'm watching this one again, and there goes the guy falling. He's doing what? He's jumping in a...
1: Base jumping into this hole, which is 1,250 feet deep.
0: Well, he's crazy as a loon.
1: Yeah.
0: But there goes that rod right by him. So that gives you, if you can make an assumption.
1: Now figure, this guy's jumping in. He's falling in at about 90 miles an hour. So his body barely moves, and the rod scales that distance.
0: So you can make what assumption then about the rod's speed based on
1: that? It's going a hell of a lot faster than the base jumper's going down. So it's going it's at a pretty fast clip.
0: Oh, brother.
1: Yeah.
0: How does that go to suggesting, though, that a rod has actual mass?
1: Well, the mass of the rod, I mean, you have to figure, you know, if the sunlight can, if the shadow can overshadow most of the torso, you know, it's definitely got mass. I mean, we've got footage of them going in the ocean and leave a bubble trail.
0: If it's that big, if it's 4 feet long, let's say, this is so convincing, then... How can we not see it? In other words, how can we not see it with normal vision? Now, I can see them in the manner occasionally that I talked about, but that's sort of a out of the corner of your eye, did I really see that kind of thing?
1: Right.
0: I know that's what I'm seeing, but what if it's that big, how are our eyes not able to see it, but a camera can?
1: Well, our brain cancels out a lot of stuff. You know, we're not looking for this, you know? I've seen them. I've seen big ones, man. I mean, and they're big, you know. I've seen them with a naked eye. It's just that I'm used to seeing them.
0: By now, you're probably dreaming about rods.
1: All the time, man.
0: I knew it. I knew it. You can't work with this stuff day after day after day,
1: tell you,
0: editing.
1: Man, you get to where you see them all the time, and you're going, man, people are just walking and driving around the streets and not looking up, man. There's something that just flew over the guy's head.
0: Uh-huh.
1: You know, and it was pretty good size from my point of view, you know. So,
0: how do rods interact with human beings? Do they appear to interact and want to do that, or...
1: Yes, they do. We've got shots of these base jumpers jumping into the cave. We have one shot in a video that I produced, Smoking Gun Evidence, that the guy is jumping into this cave, and a rod goes right to him and then avoids contact. And then we have one. You have a clip on your video page here. At the bottom, it says rod circling man. Actually, that's a little boy. This rod goes around the kid's torso, around his waist, and comes back towards the camera. And you can see the thickness of this rod as it goes around his waist. I mean, it's as wide around as the little guy's pistol that he's wearing.
0: So then, obviously, that indicates that...
1: They interact.
0: ...that a rod can see us and is very well aware of our presence, even though we're not of its.
1: Exactly. And they see us probably in slow motion, man, you know?
0: Oh, that's true. In fact, perhaps to a rod, unless we happen to be jumping off a cliff, and then a rod might notice, particularly notice us, because we're moving relatively fast.
1: Yeah.
0: Otherwise, to a rod, we're almost an inanimate object.
1: Yeah, we're like a big monolith that is circling around or something, you know? We have a shot there called Free Falling with a Rod. It's an MPEG video towards the bottom of the page. That one is one of the most... incredible shots of a rod ever. It was taken by Fox TV and Channel 13.
0: Well, see, now you're going to make me jump all around.
1: That's
0: all right. Which one?
1: It's called Man... let me see. Free Falling with a Rod.
0: All right. It's an MPEG video, so I'm going to have to bring that up.
1: Sorry about that, but...
0: It's all right.
1: Talk about interacting. This guy is falling into the cave. Right now, he's doing about 120 miles an hour, which is called terminal velocity.
0: Right.
1: The guy's falling straight down. As you see in the background, the camera's following him, and the background's a complete blur. Then you have this rod that comes in and not only falls straight down with him, but also travels in a direct path makes a U-turn and goes back where it came from, all at the same time falling straight down at about 120 miles an hour. And it keeps its...
0: All right. Oh, hold on. I just finally got loaded here, so I think I can watch it now.
1: The most incredible shot. That's the most incredible shot we have yet of a rod. And that was taken by Fox TV. It was used by Channel 13 News recently.
0: All right. I'm buffering. I think we're starting to get challenged for bandwidth. I could be wrong, but it's taking a while to buffer here. I really want to see this.
1: That shot, I'm telling you, that if...
0: Here it is. Okay, so there's the guy falling.
1: Yep.
0: I saw a rod go by him.
1: Underneath.
0: Let me see this one more time here. Underneath him, huh?
1: Uh-huh. And you see where the emblem is for Channel 13 News? Right around there, it makes a U-turn and goes back where it came from. But you have to see the picture. The guy and the camera is tilting straight down. Everything's a blur in the background. Both the rod and, you know, the jumper are in focus. But the thing is, the guy's going straight down. The rod is falling straight down with him, yet traveling in a path, makes a U-turn and goes back.
0: Okay.
1: There is no creature in the world that can do that.
0: To you, what kind of interaction does that mean the rod is doing? Is it being playful? Is it just being curious that something else is moving very fast in this case?
1: I think it's probably showing off for the cameras and saying, look what I can do, guys. I'm serious. That's the most incredible shot ever of a rod.
0: Yeah, but now wait a minute, Jose. If you think it's showing off for the camera, that implies a pretty intelligent thing.
1: Well, in a playful way. You know, dolphins come up and bump swimmers and they swim circles around people, you know. Maybe that's its way of, you know, it's free flight, man. It's just reacting to this guy. And when the base jumpers go to this particular pit, which is in northern Mexico, there's tons of rods that fly around them, man. And, you know, maybe it's just a
0: I think
1: playful thing.
0: The reason for this is because of the speed of the jumpers.
1: Yeah.
0: I really think we're on to something there. In other words, normally to a rod, we're probably like a pillar of salt.
1: Exactly.
0: Not moving at all. But when we're going at terminal velocity, we're getting into rod country.
1: Yeah, and the high velocity area. So they're looking at, well, let's see what this thing is. I've never seen that before. You know?
0: Uh-huh.
1: So it's an amazing shot, and I'm really happy with that shot because that eliminates any kind of creature that can do that. You won't see a bird or swallow or anything that can do that kind of maneuver that I know of anyway.
0: Well, all right, back to the question of intelligence. What are you able to attribute to them? Do they, for example, do they ever go through people? Do they go through, you said they went into the ocean.
1: Right.
0: Do they go into the ground?
1: Yeah, well, they appear to go into the ground, but I think they level out. I used to think they went into the ground, came out of the ground, and many years ago, but after looking at the footage now, with a different, logic behind it, yeah, they appear to enter the ground, solid ground, but they don't. I don't think they do. However, the ocean shots, and talk about mass, when they jump in the ocean and they fall in, they leave a bubble trail.
0: What?
1: They leave a bubble trail when they enter the ocean. We have footage from National Geographic that we're still working on licensing that shows a rod entering from the sky. They're shooting, it's an underwater camera shooting upward at this little turtle. You can see the top of the ocean, and you see a rod, a white rod, coming in the sky. You can see it. When it hits the water, it breaks water and leaves a bubble trail, and instead of slowing down, it accelerates just as fast as it was in the sky.
0: You're kidding.
1: So that denotes that they do have some kind of mass to be able to, you know, to break water.
0: Well, actually, yeah, but in a way, it argues against it. If they have some sort of mass, then according to the laws of physics, they should move or could move in the water, but wouldn't they move slower in the water than in the air? The answer is no, huh?
1: No. When I talked to Dr. Jack Kasher, he's a professor of physics in Nebraska, he said, Jose, this puts it in a total different realm. There's no such thing that can do that, you know? So we don't know what we're dealing with. We just know that it's a type of creature, man, or a life form that has the ability to traverse both mediums, both liquid mediums, the water and the atmosphere, and nothing slows them down, man. They just zip in, zip out, man. So it's an incredible life form. You know, where they come from, we don't know. Who knows, you know? Who knows what these things really are?
0: Have you ever seen a rod do anything heroic? I mean, or in some interaction with a human being, is there any indication that that they care about us at all, other than we're just sort of something that moves very, very slowly and is not to be thought of as anything special?
1: No, I haven't, but I did see a shot, and you know, the network in Northern Oregon has not released the footage to me, but I saw this, man. It's a football game where this rod flies in along the field. The guy throws the football, and there's a referee running alongside the guy that's going to catch the ball.
0: Yep, they do that.
1: And this rod flies through and hits the referee, and he reacts.
0: Really?
1: Yeah, he reacts, and then you can see what appears to be like a water substance hit the ground.
0: Well, I've seen a lot of really bad calls, Jose.
1: No, this was...
0: And that might could account for it. A referee's
1: shot,
0: getting hit by rods.
1: Broadcast camera. broadcast camera. And the thing appears to hit the referee, and he reacts, man. And it looks like something just exploded and water hit the ground, but it was definitely a rod. And it might have been the first rod-human collision. And the camera man that shot it, you know, the network does not want to give me the footage yet.
0: Now, listen, here we are yet... Again, we're talking about rapid movement relative to usual human activity.
1: Right.
0: A pass is being made. The ref is running to see if it's going to be a completion or not.
1: Right.
0: And the rod hits the referee.
1: Yeah.
0: Aha. Again, motion. So the rods are probably interested when we move fast.
1: Yeah. Or sound. You know, the tank that's firing those rapid shells, we have other footage that the Swedes sent me from military footage. Every time they fire these shells, you see rods just go towards where the shell went.
0: Well, you know what you know what you need? You need John Madden is what you need with his telestrator. Usually John is up there drawing circles around stuff, and you see John drawing a circle around a rod to see the guy's going down for the pass, and there he goes down for the pass, and boy, look at the referees run along there, and look at this rod, and you draw a circle around the rod.
1: Yeah.
0: This rod has hit the referee. Obviously, that's why you had a bad call, because the rod hit the referee. And what seems to happen to the rod when it hits the referee? Does it
1: Hey, the guy made the play, man. What can I say?
0: I know, but does the rod recoil a little bit when it collides with the referee?
1: No, it looks like it was disintegrated. It looks like it hit...
0: It committed suicide?
1: It committed suicide. Harikari, man. You know? I mean, I wish I had the footage, man. These guys don't want to release it to me. I've tried.
0: So you're telling me it disappears then, virtually...
1: Well, you can actually see what looks like water spurting down on the grass on the football field. You know,
0: you're talking rod guts here.
1: Rod liquid, rod goo. I saw the footage, Art. Otherwise, I wouldn't have brought it up. You know,
0: you know me, man. You know, Jose. Unless people go up to my website and follow along with us here, they're going to be laughing us off the face of the planet. They've got to see this with their own eyes to believe it.
1: Well, I'll tell you, you know, Jim Peters and I and a couple other guys in Denver. We're going to this nightclub one night, and it was snowing, man. It was pretty cold outside, and something hit the windshield, and I could have sworn it was a rod, man. But it exploded. It hit the windshield, and it left a liquid film. But it then it evaporated, whatever. But it was cold. It should have left a streak. You know, something hits your windshield, it usually leaves a streak.
0: Yes.
1: When we pulled over, we had to blow our breath on the windshield before we could see there was any trace that anything had ever hit it. And, you know, it was... We've seen this, man, and who knows what you hit with your windshield, man, you know?
0: Well, also, who knows? For example, I drive a big 37-foot RV.
1: Yeah.
0: And it gets pretty rotted up after a while. I mean, obviously, a lot of what's on the front of the RV after a long trip, that's insects, right?
1: Well, you have no idea.
0: But on the other hand, who knows how much rod juice is part of that?
1: Exactly.
0: Now...
1: I've gotten emails from people who say, man, there's this one object, this white object, that keeps crossing the road in front of us every time we're driving out of our farm, and it just, boom, zips by. We don't know what it is, but we keep seeing it, you know? So I sent the email and said, hey, man, videotape next time, man. Next time you're driving down, videotape. It could be a rod, you know?
0: All right. Hold on, Jose. We'll be back after the top of the hour. For the rest of you, go to my site, www.artbell.com, and go to program. Tonight's guest info, the name Jose Escamilla, photos and videos of rods. It will blow your mind.
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9: News, I'm Chris DeMeo. Gunfire ripping through a street festival today in Toledo, Ohio. Several victims hospitalized.
10: Once the shots get fired, everybody just want to scatter and everything. Yeah, we were just sitting right there having a good time talking to our people, and then the shots just got the fire in.
9: The police say at least 12 were shot. No word on their conditions. Police are looking for suspects. Ohio Governor Mike DeVine says that he's praying for the victims. War Secretary Pete Hegseth in Normandy, France, Saturday, participating in D-Day ceremonies commemorating the 82nd anniversary.
11: They are a living embodiment of the warrior ethos we today revive at the Department of War. To the veterans here today who served in France and around the globe, gentlemen, we love you.
9: He was there to honor the sacrifices made by American troops who helped liberate Europe during World War II. 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
12: I'm Kelly Bennett for Super Talk Mississippi News. Governor Tate Reeves expects state lawmakers to redraw congressional, state legislative, and state Supreme Court lines ahead of the 2027 elections. The fact that Mississippi has already held its primaries is giving lawmakers time to do their due diligence before making changes. Lieutenant Governor Delbert Hoseman says he'll be ready when the governor calls.
13: Now, personally, I'd like to redistrict in the morning. I don't think these congressmen that are going up there are constitutionally elected to go vote for me. But that is not available to us right now. Now, we're going to redistrict in January or maybe earlier if he calls us in. And our committee is going to have hearings around the state, and we're going to do this right.
12: Hoseman and House Speaker Jason White have already formed committees to look at redistricting and reapportionment.
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12: Credit card delinquencies are at a 15-year high. According to data from LendingTree, residents in Connecticut have the highest average credit card debt of any state, while Mississippians have the lowest, an average of $4,887. Mississippi entrepreneur Ashley Edwards expects the affordability crisis to have a big impact on the midterms.
6: I would argue to you that the 2024 presidential election hinged more on the cost of dozen eggs than it did on deep political philosophy among the political party.
12: He's hoping for a successful end to the conflict with Iran and the reopening of the Strait of Hormuz.
6: But even with that happening, we're unlikely to see prices come down significantly. I think Trump is being overly optimistic when he says there's going to be this precipitous drop in prices the minute the Strait opens. It's going to take some time for all of this to work out.
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1: And we have visual evidence on my website in the form of still photographs, some by the Learning Channel, others, most in fact, by Jose Escamilla, of another life form that's all around us, coexisting on the planet, using the same air, the same water that we use. It's a life form, and you can see it. And we're about to go to a video of a rod circling a man that's just astounding. It's down toward the bottom of the list of videos, and it's absolutely astounding. So, one more time, the instructions. 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Click on tonight's guest info, the name Jose Escamilla, and then, of course, the stills and the video of this life form that we're talking about and seeing tonight. We're going to go down to the one that says Rod Circling Man. That's going to come next. Stay right there.
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9: What's your gut tell you about disclosure? 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
10: In my opinion, disclosure is not going to happen, George, and here's why. They've released task force after task force since Roswell that never tell us anything. They never give us full access. But do I think disclosure is ever going to come from a government source? No. And if it does, it'll be some type of faked event. Like, look here, we're orchestrating.

0: something for you to see, but that's not what's really going on.
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0: All right, this may be one of the most convincing pieces, although we've seen several already. On the list of videos available that you can look at right now, you'll find down toward the bottom an MPEG video. It says Rod Circling Man. I suggest you take a look at that one right now. It's just a mind blower. Jose?
1: That's amazing.
0: Yeah, it's amazing. It looks like a Mexican man, I guess.
1: Right. Well, it is. Right? It's a little 10-year-old mariachi kid, man.
0: Is that right?
1: Yeah. And this rod, man, it must be doing about 30, 40 miles an hour, man, because when you look at the video in real time, I've slowed it down to about 3-4 frames per second.
0: Right,
1: you know?
0: Right.
1: When you see it in regular motion, man, it just goes boom. I mean, you can't even see it do the turn that it does around this kid's waist. And what's amazing about it is you can actually see it turn. I don't know if some of your audience may be able to do frame by frame, but, man, it's just an amazing shot of a rod.
0: I agree. And then at the end, you zoom in and actually show the rod. You freeze frame the rod and zoom in on it after it's done the circle around the guy.
1: Yeah. And then you can take that frame, that same rod image, and you can look at another rod that's up on the website that says rod flies over cameraman's shoulder. It's on one of the real video clips. It's the same type of rod. So it's really, it's an amazing amazing shot, man. I'm really happy about that shot.
0: Well, again, that would seem to mean that the rod understands the man is there.
1: Right.
0: And has decided for some reason to fly around him like that.
1: Yeah, and you know, talk about it seeing us in slow motion. The kid makes a motion with his hand. If you can notice, the kid raises his hand to do an expression as he's singing. The rod narrowly misses striking his hand.
0: Right.
1: So it, you know, in advance, it was going fast enough to where it made that, you know, that supposition that, hey, he's going to move his hand, I'm in there, you know.
0: Okay, so rods almost, are they able to almost act like a bat, that is to say, to avoid something moving for a human fairly rapidly?
1: Possibly so, man. I mean, they seem to be able to avoid collision. This one's definitely determined to do the little circle around the kid's waist. And,
0: but when they do collide, do they inevitably seem to die?
1: Well, that one,
0: I don't know if die is the right word.
1: Going back to the referee, man, it looked like it hit his shoulder and it turned to water, man. You know, rod gear or something. But, you know, I need to get that video back from the network and look at it closely. But we've had a couple of reports in two isolated cases where they said they caught rods. Did you know about that?
0: No. Who said they caught rods?
1: Oh, man, there's two different locations where this happened. One was in Philadelphia. There was a guy that said this rod came into his house, and it flew around, and he was trying to hit it with a fly swatter or something. Then he sprayed aerosol. Check this out. This will crack you up. He sprayed aerosol on this rod, and he said it was definitely a rod. It was something that was just zipping by real fast. He sprayed aerosol. Didn't see it anymore. Then he says he went into his lab. I don't know what kind of lab he had, but he had sulfur all over the place. You know, maybe he had a methane lab for all I know, but he says he goes back in there and then he hears this fluttering sound and he sees this thing fall from the ceiling and falls on this bed of sulfur. And when he went and touched it, and he said it was definitely a rod shape. It was a rod object that had the membrane along both sides of the torso. When he touched it, it disintegrated into a fine dust. And that was one account, okay?
0: You're kidding.
1: Yeah, the second account was
0: that rod couldn't get out of his house? Is that the... In other words, a rod can get trapped?
1: It with insecticide, man. You know?
0: So, in other words, it was a twitching rod. It was a dying rod?
1: Evidently, he killed it. But, he, I get emails, man. You know, two different accounts. The second one was at the cave in Mexico where he got these base jumpers.
0: Yes.
1: And one of the guys said that one bumped into him and it fell and he picked it up, put it in a jar. And then by the time they traveled an hour down the road to get to the hotel, by the time they pulled the jars back out, it had disintegrated into fine dust. It looked like the kind of film you get off of a moth's wings, you know? He said that's what it looked like afterwards.
0: Yeah, I've seen that. Oh, my God, though. Wouldn't you love to have some of that to examine?
1: Yeah, and they supposedly have video and still photos of it in the jar.
0: In the jar?
1: Afterwards. Yeah. I haven't gotten my hands on it, but, you know, it's one of those things. You know, what can you do?
0: Now, you remember the last show we did? I have watched, you know, I'm a cat guy. I've got cats. Uh-huh. We've had cats. Ramona and I have had cats ever since we've been married.
1: Right.
0: And cats, of course, are constantly chasing things that are unseen. Now, a lot of people think that cats make these things up in their mind, that they concoct these invisible playmates to go pounce on and to run after suddenly and pounce on the rug, or to, you know, sometimes they'll jump up at a window or something. There's no bird out there. They're just after something that their little cat brain thinks is there. Yeah. Well, what if it is there? And what if cats do see? A system that they run 102 degrees. They run much faster than we do,
1: and their visual acuity is a lot more sensitive than ours.
0: That's so, right. That's correct.
1: You know, they definitely.
0: So you think they might see them? It sounded like James said something.
1: Yeah. What did you say,
2: Jim?
1: Sensitive to movement.
0: Sensitive to movement. Yeah. Sensitive to movement. That the cat is.
1: Yeah. Yeah. So I wouldn't doubt it, man. You see a cat playfully jumping at something and it's just flapping its paws at something and. You go, oh, how cute, you know, and it's probably chasing a rod, man, you know.
0: I wonder if a cat, you think cats eat rods?
1: Who knows, man. You know, one of our biologist friends from Denver said, you know, the enzymes that these things are burning to be able to travel at that kind of, you know, those kind of high speeds and make right angle turns and maneuvers and things, you know, they're burning a lot of enzymes, you know. The metabolic rate is really high.
0: So very high, yes.
1: No telling what kind of protein these things have, man, you know. I mean, it's amazing, man. It's definitely something that we need to get more people involved in. And, you know, little by little, we're making strides. You know, you were mentioning earlier, you know, the spiritual aspect. You know, I went through the path, man. I went to the Star Knowledge conferences, met with the elders and the Native Americans, and, you know, they call them arrows, and they, you know, they have their own thing about what they could be.
0: They call them what?
1: They call them arrows.
0: Native Americans call them arrows?
1: Yeah. Yeah, standing out, because one of the religious leaders of the Native Americans, you know, the Sioux Indian tribes, he had told me that the elders said that these things are called arrows as far as they're concerned, and they are definitely of a spiritual nature, you know, according to their...
0: Really?
1: Their insights, yeah. They said that the white rods are like our thoughts. Like our prayers. The dark rods are like our thoughts, and they don't know what the red and orange ones are, you know. But that's the spiritual aspect, and, you know, I went through all aspects trying to find out what the hell we're dealing with, you know. Just recently, finally, after all these years, we've been doing this for 7 years now, a cryptozoologist has finally acknowledged that this could be a type of creature or life form that exists among us. So cryptozoologists are finally getting, you know, catching on. And eventually, hopefully, we'll get more scientific individuals involved, you know?
0: We certainly need to. Now, I'm looking at another video. This is completely awesome.
1: Which one's that?
0: Let me see. Which one is it? ML3RM. You know what? Now I'm not sure. It was another jumper. It might be... Let's see, clear image of cave rod 2. I think it's close-up image of a cave rod. That's it.
1: Oh, yeah,
0: close-up image of a cave rod.
1: Oh, that's one of the best ones, too, man. That one shows the camera angle that was shot at shows the base jumper going into the hole. Now the guy is ready to open his chute. He's out of focus because the camera, you know, he's out of range of the focal length of the camera, and a rod zips through in between him and the camera.
0: That's what I was going to say. It looks like the rod, in this case, is pretty doggone close to the camera.
1: It's in focus, man, and I'm telling you, you can see detail.
0: Exactly. You can see a great deal of detail.
1: Yeah, and I zoomed in on it with the magic of my computer editing. So
0: now, let me one more time look at this rod. Yeah, the rod is in good detail. And you can see there's some motion of what I don't know. I guess you call, would you call them, are they air fins?
1: It's
0: or?
1: A membrane. It's a membrane most, you know, that you would find along the sides of the torso of a mollusk or a cuttlefish. And it's an undulatory waveform type of flapping thing that they do. But it's a membrane that's along both sides of the torso. And, you know, look at the front end of the rod. You can see it curves up.
0: You can also, I'll tell you what else you can see, Jose. You can see different motion from different portions of the rod, as though the membranes are moving.

0: and television now for a long time, a relatively long time.
1: Right.
0: So one thing you could do, obviously, would be to go back and research old stuff, old movies, old television. And when you do, do you find rods?
1: Yes, you do.
0: So for as long as we've been doing video and television, there have been rods?
1: As far as I've seen, yeah, you know, recent, you know, films that have come out have rods in them. We've got one flying right over Mel Gibson, for example. And this was shot back in, what was it, 95, 96, when he was in Scotland doing Braveheart. There's a rod that flies right over him. So, you know, and there's other movies, too, that a lot of people...
0: But still, that's fairly recent, though, contemporary.
1: Yeah.
0: I mean, could you go back to the 30s or the 40s and look at some motion pictures or whatever and find rods then? I'm trying to determine, are they relatively new or have they always been here?
1: No, they've been here. They've definitely been here. I haven't seen any footage from the 40s or 50s, you know, aside from Trevor James Constable's infrared photographs of rods, you know, but... I've had other people that said, "Hey, Jose, there's this movie with John Wayne where they open up the bomb thing that, you know, drops the bombs, and we see our rod fly right through before they drop the bombs." You know, and this was an old John Wayne movie, so I haven't seen the footage myself, but you know, I get reports, so you know, there's people out there.
0: So then, whatever these things are,
1: here's a good one. This is going to blow you away.
0: Okay,
1: Carl Sagan's Cosmos.
0: Yes,
1: I've been getting emails, man. There's rods in his very first Cosmos episode, man. That was in the 70s, wasn't it?
0: You're kidding.
1: Yeah. And there's a shot, and it's on DVD, it's on video cassette, where a rod flies right over the mouth of a well. And it's a distinct rod, man. I'm serious. It's just as good a shot as you see here, the close-up. It's that kind of rod shot.
0: Yeah, the close-up... the close-up image of a cave rod is incredible, folks. You've got to see that one.
1: Carl Sagan's Cosmos.
0: It's undeniable.
1: It's there.
0: This is absolutely undeniable. I mean, I think you have conclusively proven your case that they're here. How did you hook up with James Peters?
1: Well, James Peters has been the biggest asset that I've had, man, because he has brought out, actually, the way they fly. He's the one that formulated, look, they do an undulatory thing. It's not the series of little winglets and...
0: Yeah, but how did you meet him?
1: He came in to investigate me back in 95 when he was with Colorado MUFON, the assistant state director, and he sat with me literally and watched hundreds of hours of footage. And, man, he had his eureka moment, and that's how I met him. And you know what? He's brought out so much stuff.
0: Can you put James on the phone with you? Do you have two phones there?
1: I can put him on, yes. Hold on.
0: All right, have him pick up a phone.
1: I'll have him pick up the main phone.
0: James?
2: Hello, Art. Welcome back.
0: Hi. Thank you, James. I read a little bit. I thought I had one bio here, but I had one bio and, well, really two bios in one thing here, so I mixed it all up. But I read a little bit about you. You were in Colorado MUFON, huh?
2: Yeah, until I moved out here to California last year. I was the assistant state director for quite a few years. You know, Michael Curta, he became my friend, and through him and my association with MUFON, through him, I joined, became an investigator, and then later on, eventually became the assistant state director.
0: So how do you hear about rods?
2: Well, it was kind of funny. It was Jose came up from New Mexico before he had moved to Colorado, and actually was presented a lecture for us for Colorado MUFON.
0: Uh-huh.
2: And I wasn't able to attend that night because my daughter had a school function. And Galen Sharp, one of our section directors, bought the tape that Jose had at the time, which was on the Midway UFO sightings. And at the very end of the tape, he had a few clips of rods, because it was kind of new, and he kind of stuck it on the end. And so Galen said, "Hey, tell me what you think of this." And so he puts the tape in the VCR, and he fast-forwards all the UFO stuff to the very end, and he goes, "What do you think of this is?" And, of course, you know, my reaction is what a lot of people do at first, is, you know, you think insect or bug
0: course,
2: or something. But
0: of
2: there
0: course,
2: was still something a little different about it. And it was, when Jose moved up, he attended one of our state meetings, and I found out that he not only moved to Colorado, but he moved to the same city that I lived in Lakewood, and was only about 10 minutes away.
0: So now it's irresistible.
2: Yeah, I mean, with an opportunity like that. And it made it easy to be able to spend a lot of time and devote to it. So started out sitting down with Jose a couple nights a week on average, and usually for a couple hours at a time. And he was showing me a lot of the original footage that a lot of people, you know, there's just so much footage that it's hard to cull it

0: Yeah, in the beginning, the footage was fascinating. It was interesting, but it was not conclusive.
1: Well, there was a lot, so many unusual aspects about it, and my problem was is that I really didn't have a background in film or video, and I was looking at it from what is the data actually telling me? How is the data collected? What's going on with the film, the camera settings, things like that.
0: Right.
1: And, of course, Jose had a much bigger background in that, and he was able to explain a lot of these things to me initially. And once I got a little bit more of a feel for it, though, and different shots taken by different people with different cameras and different lighting situations, different focal lengths, things like that, it just became that you could see there was an underlying theme after you've seen a couple hundred hours of footage that you can really start to get a kind of a gut feeling for, well, that's a rod, and that definitely isn't. And they have certain characteristics kind of segregate them out of, misfilmed insects or birds. You can take a blurry shot of a bug and it be rod-like. There's lots of rod-like phenomena out there. And one of my focuses is being trying to keep it really straight on exactly what it is we're investigating and not getting sidetracked by these other things that have kind of popped up along the way.
0: Have you proven conclusively to yourself?
1: Myself, yes.
0: That a rod is not an insect, A.
1: Yeah. It came in two stages, really. One was there was a few shots that that we were going through where we had a camera with a high, where everything was right. The camera was a high-speed setting. The lighting was good. And we had some of those classic things where a bug came by, and you can count the legs on it.
0: Yep.
1: You know, and a bird comes through, and you can actually see the parting of the wingtip feathers.
0: You bet.
1: And then a rod comes through.
0: You bet.
1: Okay.
0: And so there is absolutely such a thing as rods, not to be confused with insects or birds, correct?
1: Right. And then about 3 or 4 months, and then there's a visual acuity thing that, we talk about being able to see them with the naked eye.
0: All right, we'll get to that in a moment.
1: Okay.
0: Have you also determined in your own mind that a rod is a life form?
1: Yes, definitely.
0: That's an absolute yes?
1: To myself, yes.
0: Uh-huh. All right, hold on.
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0: Every 11 minutes, a person overdoses on opioids. 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
1: You know, I play this for certain people who should be very careful of the games they play. There's something on the website down below the moving images of the rods and the still photographs of the rods that you've got to see. 1,000-year-old rock drawings of rod shapes from Argentina. After you've seen the rods and you look at these photographs, you're going to go, oh my God, look at that. They were drawing photographs of rods way back then. There can be no mistaking it. It's on the same page. Just go down a little lower. It'll

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0: Jose Escamilla and his discovery of rods, in my opinion, should receive some sort of very serious scientific prize. And before it's over, he will receive that prize. Also with us, James A. Peters. Gentlemen, welcome back.
1: Thank you very much.
2: Thank you.
0: First of all, and I'm going to jump around a little bit because I just can't help it. I've got to get all this early while we're still early into the show, so I'm sure everybody gets it. But these photographs from Argentina, these rock...
1: The petroglyphs.
0: Petroglyphs from Argentina, 1,000 years old. You know them to be about 1,000 years old?
2: Yeah, that's the information we got.
0: I'm looking at the second one down, and... On the right, there is a photograph, or there's a pictograph of a rod. I mean, that's a rod.
2: Yeah.
0: Can it be anything else?
1: Well, that's just one of the things. If you only had a two-dimensional way of trying to draw this for a friend, if let's say you were sitting down and trying to explain rods to somebody, and you
0: that's what I draw.
1: And you were on a chalkboard or a cocktail napkin or something like that, what would you put?
0: That's what I'd put.
1: Yeah.
0: That's what I mean. Once you've seen a close-up of a rod. That's a rod.
1: Yeah. And the other significance is it's not that the rods are there by themselves, but the other glyphs that are around them. This is some of the other information we know about the site is that this area was where the shamans would go for visions on their vision quest.
0: Oh, really? Who discovered this?
2: That was sent to me by one of the archaeologists who I met in Mexico City when I was with... Jaime Maussan, and he stayed in touch with me, and he said, Jose, you'll never guess what I found. And he sent me these photos, man, and I just totally blew me away. And it's an area in Argentina, I can't pronounce the name, and it's one of these towns, Argentina, but it's at an area there where it's definitely, you know, like a unique archaeological area where they don't let people just traverse and, you know, do graffiti on the rocks. I mean, it's against the law there, so... definitely a pristine environment, and I'm telling you, man, when I saw this stuff, I go, man, this is the most amazing thing, over 1,000 years old, you know?
0: Of course. There's no question about it. It's a rod, and that's where they went to have their spiritual experience.
1: Right. And, you know, earlier I was kind of chuckling when he had the caller in who said, you know, he was high when he saw these rods, or what he thought were rods.
0: Well, for all the chuckling that even I did for that call,
1: well, you know,
0: I don't...
1: basically a cultural thing, because in our culture, if you tell somebody that you were intoxicated or on drugs, your credibility as a witness goes way down.
0: I know. But I don't quite look at it that way, despite my chuckling. I think that...
1: No, it is funny. But in this case, too, though, you know, touch just before the break there about the visual acuity aspect of it. I mean, you can train yourself, basically. There's some people naturally, you know, are more adept to it than others. But I went through an experience where I basically trained myself. I didn't realize it was going on when it happened, but I was training myself to pick these up because when I was first sitting down with Jose, he would play a tape back or, you know, at regular speed, and he'd go, zip, there, did you see it? And I go, what? You know, and he'd have to rewind it, go back frame by frame before.
0: Yeah, sure. It takes a while.
1: Yeah, and then it got to the point where I was noticing rods that he didn't see. You know, for example, the rods entering the ocean was something I picked up that he never saw.
0: Oh no! Listen, I understand the process.
1: Yeah.
0: I was a 911 operator, and in that job, you had to be able to take phone calls from the public. Uh-huh. You had to control about. As many as 15 or 20 police cars at any given time, know where each one is, what it's doing.
1: Right.
0: You had to dispatch them, do everything. It was a lot of multitasking.
1: Right.
0: And before they would ever let you sit down and do it for real, because, you know, you had lives in your hand.
1: Right.
0: You had to spend weeks and weeks sitting next to a dispatcher with headphones on, mm-hmm. and you had to learn to hear the calls while you were doing something else, and learn to segment it all in your brain.
1: Yeah, it's tough.
0: It was a very serious job, and I'm sure that's kind of like learning to see rods.
1: It is, and it wasn't until after that I had my first eyewitness sighting, of my own personal sighting of a rod, and that's the one that just totally clinched it that, you know, I'm going, yeah, okay, I know this phenomenon is real and unique and separate all into its own.
0: But obviously, James, you've come to Jose to add some scientific expertise to what he's done, and I understand how he got to where he got to with rods and why he got there.
1: Right.
0: But yours must be a rather frustrating job, because you compile the scientific evidence and then you no doubt try to go to legitimate scientists and present them to so what kind of reception do you generally
1: get? It's amazing. Right. They'll sit there and nod their head yes, and they'll say, okay, that's unusual, that's unique, and it falls flat. I think what it is just more of a not so much on scientists themselves, but just the scientific community and how they're funded and where they get their grants and who pays their bills and writes their paychecks for them.
3: They're afraid of it?
1: And, yeah, they're it's too far out of the reach. You know, one thing that...
3: except that the evidence is incontrovertible. Now, these are scientists.
1: But what we've gone on now, though, here's a good analogy, is that when we first started out, the very first of this, you know, when I got involved, we were hearing a lot about the spiritual nature of this. You know, energy forms, was it physical? You know, did it have mass? Those kind of things that have been covered so far. Then the UFO community really picked it up. Rods is UFOs. Well, technically it is an unidentified flying object, but they were putting it to alien creatures and cigar-shaped spacecraft and things like that.
3: Uh-huh.
1: And now it is rightfully in the place where I think in the cryptozoology area of investigation, and that you get more cryptozoologists now who are picking up and investigating rods, and I think that's the proper place for it.
3: Well, what do they say?
1: Well, they're recognizing it now as a life form, as an animal. You know, and you're getting more people who are at it. But just like, you know, the people with Bigfoot sightings and other things like that, when you approach the scientists, I find it very similar. They'll sit there and they'll go, okay, well, you got something there, but they just don't want to get involved with it, you know. And we've got some people. Now, that's not to say that everybody's like that. I mean, obviously we have Dr. Kasher has been working with us. Bruce McAbee's, you know, helped us out with especially the shot where the rod goes into the shadow.
3: Yes.
1: Ken Swartz there in Denver, scientist who's got a strong biology background who really keyed us on some really unique aspects possibly on the evolution of rods and where they came from. So it's not to say that, you know, we haven't gotten some good hits and great feedback from real professional scientists, but as far as it being a subject material that's acceptable, it's not anywhere close.
3: I don't see how that can be. I'm sitting here watching the video again of the man falling and the rod going by, and then the rod, a close-up of the rod going from the sunlight into a shadow. That's absolutely... It's just incontrovertible.
1: Yeah, I agree with you. And I even showed it to the entomologists that I was working with. You know, these are guys who have master's degrees and PhDs in studying, you know, insects, basically, or arthropods, which is more the correct term. But they would look at it and scratch their head at it, you know, but they're so involved in what they're doing. I mean, they unless they just had a personal interest in it, something they would want to do on the side, they would be able to do it. But they would never be able to officially sanction the results or their comments on it.
2: Huh. Also, there's an entomologist out of England that made a perfect model of what he felt would be the prehistoric ancestor of today's insects, okay?
3: Yes.
2: Now, I don't want to say that rods are insects, but there's, you know, what I'm talking about, we may have hit upon what might be the origin of these things. The biologist in Denver brought out Animal Acaris, which is a creature from 500 million years ago. This entomologist made a model. And it's a little thing that he throws, and it actually flies. And he says, this is what today's insect's ancestor would look like, okay? Yeah. And guess what it looked like?
3: A rod?
2: It was a rod, man.
1: And it's aerodynamic. See, to me, the one thing is that, you know, there's a lot of supposition here about, well, could this be an ancestor of rods? And number one, it's called Protopterygote, and it's a hypothetical ancestral creature to insects. They haven't any fossil evidence or anything of this particular thing, but in his mind, he's going in the evolutionary path of things, following the fossil record, something like this could very easily have been the first evolutionary precursor to what eventually evolved into what we commonly call insects today. And he built a cardboard model of it, and it flies. It's aerodynamically viable. It's a glider. It's not, doesn't have any propulsion on it, but it glides well. And you look at it, and if you know anything about rods, it just clicks right in your mind right away. So even if it's not the ancestral, you know, any kind of physical proof that rods exist, one thing it does show is that the aerodynamics of rods is viable. And that's something that a lot of people don't understand.
3: Well, there's a good point. The aerodynamics, in other words, when you duplicate the shape as best you can, it works.
1: It glides, yeah.
3: Yeah.
1: You know, anybody who's a pilot, you know, you're basically what you need to do is you need to overcome gravity and drag to be able to fly. You need thrust and you need lift. And there's lots of different wing designs out there and ways that you can do this. You know, right now in the ocean, we see one of the best, what I think, models for what we think rods have in the cuttlefish or the squids with their fins alongside their body, more so than stingrays and stuff because of the tubular shape of the body and the thin, translucent nature of the fins that they
3: James,
1: have.
3: How would you account for a rod? I can understand everything you've said aerodynamically.
1: Mm-hmm.
3: But then how would you account for a rod moving at similar speeds as though the new mass of the water, when it dives into the water, isn't even there?
1: Well, the you have to understand that they very often do aerodynamic studies in water, and the hydrodynamics is basically the same thing as the aerodynamics, just the medium is less dense when you're dealing with water and less dense with air than it is with water.
3: Yeah, so much less dense that a rod should slow way down in the water.
1: They do seem to slow down. Like I said, with the bubble trail, they obviously have enough drag, but they were still very fleeting in the water. I'm not saying that they were in what we have from the National Geographic footage. I don't think it's traveling 100 miles an hour, but it's still very fast. I mean, it just zips right on by.
3: All right. Question for either one or both of you. How many rods are in our average environment? In other words, as I sit here in my studio right now, or you sit where you all are sitting, how likely is it that there is a rod near us, around us, above us, below us, somewhere, moving near us? How dense a population of rods is typical?
1: They're not real dense, but you got to really think of them. There's sky fishing, for example, is one reason why that term is even used by us, is because it is a lot like fishing. You know, you might have a lake full of fish, but if you're not in the right spot, you're not going to get nothing.
3: So you're saying that to get a rod on video, you've got to essentially go fishing for it, fishing.
1: There's a lot of luck involved. There really is. Now, that's one reason why this cave in Mexico becomes kind of a focus for us, is because it seems like every time we go there, we get a hit.
3: There's rods.
1: Yeah, that's one reason. It's not the cave, obviously, is a very unique and special environment. And we're really curious about what it is specifically that might be so attractive.
3: Was going to be my next question. Any thoughts on what it might be that attracts them particularly to a cave environment?
1: One thing, it's a protected environment. It's a very humid environment. If they are using the water, fresh water or salt water, as part of their life cycle, which I believe they do. A humid environment is going to be something that they're going to want. It's protected. There might be a food source there for them. They might be actually, we got a rod shot of a swallow chasing a rod off, and the rod is actually longer than the swallow.
3: Is that one in here?
1: I don't think so on that one.
2: I think I might have.
1: It's on the Roswell Rods website, though, if someone wants to pursue it later. It was kind of hard for us, you know, in the notice to get us. You know, everything up here as we did.
3: I know. We got a lot of stuff up here.
1: A lot of information overload going on right now for most people, especially if they haven't been exposed to this before. But we have a swallow that it looks like it's defending its nest. It's a cave swallow. It's got a mud nest built in the side of the cave, and it flies out and actually attacks a rod.
3: It attacks
1: the rod.
3: And the
1: rod is able to outmaneuver the swallow, and swallows live by catching insects on the wing.
3: Is there any question at all that the swallow is after the rod?
1: There's no doubt about it at all. It's very clear. The proximity is right there. The rod is
3: so birds.
1: Along. It looks like he's just cruising along, doesn't really care about what's going on, and the swallow comes out directly at the rod.
3: So birds, too, have very fast metabolisms, right?
1: Yes. In visual acuity.
3: So it certainly would not, in visual acuity, so it would make sense that a bird would see a rod, just as a cat would see a rod.
1: Yes. Yes. So we have it interacting with the environment. So, I mean, for it to interact with a human, you made an excellent point earlier about, you know, why is it so something peculiar about these guys, these base jumpers jumping in this cave? Because they're moving fast. They're not used to something that big moving that fast around them. I think they're going to have a certain amount of curiosity and check it out. Whether it be, now we want to say it's curiosity. Well, maybe it's a defensive maneuver. You know, who knows what their motivation is for what they do, but they do display an interaction with their environment.
3: Now, we have bats, and bats avoid things. They've got radar, and they, I suppose, if you were to consider what a bat does and you didn't know about its radar ability, its sonar, right, you would attribute some sort of intelligence to it by the way it avoids things.
1: Mm-hmm.
3: Are we doing that with rods? In other words, the way they would circle a man, or the way they would go under a shell casing, or any of the other amazing things we've seen them do.
1: Well, I think they do have an affinity to low frequencies. There's some sounds that rods make that we've caught on video when they've
3: sounds.
1: Sounds, yeah. You know, you can. There's various little things that we understand that are unique about rods that when we hear it or see it, we know that that's kind of a tag. You know, that for the phenomena. When a rod flies close by the camera, it makes it sounds like if you took a wooden spoon and wrapped it on a counter. It's a kind of a wooden knock sound. It's very quick, very sharp. Insects, on the other hand, when they fly the camera, you're going to get a buzz or a wind or a kind of a...
3: You mean kind of like this?
1: Very close. A little bit more of a thud type sound, actually. You know, just think of a big wooden spoon just knocking it once on the counter. And it's that fast. You know, but an insect flies by, you get the Doppler effect, and you get the...
3: That's right.
1: You know?
3: That's right. But you don't get that with a rod.
1: No. No, you don't. And I dare to say anybody's giving an insect that can make that kind of...
3: We have had, and here I go off on another track, but we've had tons of footage from NASA of spacewalks and, you know, building the space station and stuff from the various shuttle missions we've had up. Has anybody ever seen a rod in space?
1: Well, that's where we go back to this thing about defining the phenomena itself. There's been a lot of rod-like things that have been seen in space, shooting around and stuff like that. But for my purposes, you know, the thing has wings and it needs air to move. And obviously, if it's interacting with water, I'm sure it has a metabolism. It's going to, I'm pretty sure it's probably going to need oxygen and things like that. So it being one, a rod being one of what we're calling a rod, being in space myself, I think would be a pretty slim chance.
3: All right, then you believe that rods share our environment, share the need for air,
1: right,
3: or the mix of what we call air,
1: right,
3: and or water, that rods do not penetrate solid things like the ground. They almost seem to, but when you look more closely, they actually don't.
1: Right, right.
3: You've confirmed all this to your own satisfaction, James?
1: Yeah, and because in the early days, you know, you'd only get one shot, you know, or one clip where it showed that. But in the meantime, we've had other shots that have duplicated that, you know, so you have three or four examples of a similar thing going on. And the other thing is we're not just dealing with video here. We're also dealing with film, motion film and still film, and we're also dealing with eyewitness accounts. So you have to look at the entire body of the data that you're working with. And one of the things that with the eyewitness accounts is that rods, I don't think they have the sonic ability of bats for avoidance, because I know that one of the emails we got is from an over-the-road trucker, and he might be listening out there, because I know you've heard about Rod's first time listening to our bell. But he was talking about him seeing an object coming down the road at him, and it hitting the windshield, and it was way too big to be an insect.
3: I would imagine a lot of truckers might
1: right.
3: have stories
1: well,
3: like that.
1: That's actually one thing you went on to say.
3: And they
1: left a big, big wad of clear glue that evaporated rather quickly, which shared the experience that Jose and I had that night.
3: How many truckers would report that. I mean, half of them probably think, you know, I've been driving too damn long now. I'm seeing things.
1: Yeah.
3: And since you kind of see them out of the corner of your eye anyway.
1: Right. And one of the comments he made is that he says, you know, when they wash their trucks down, you know, after a run, they're washing all kinds of stuff off of there, and they surprise themselves about what the hell could this stuff be. So I don't think rods have any magical or mystical ability not to screw up every once in a while.
2: Then there's this one shot of taken of a rod 3,000 feet up in the air from a helicopter during the worst tornado that Oklahoma City ever had.
3: We don't have that one on here, do we?
2: No, I haven't been able to get the license to that footage, but... Gary England of Channel 9 News in Oklahoma videotaped a rod flying into the wind, 300-mile-an-hour winds.
3: Oh, my. We'll get to that.
2: Into the wind.
3: Hold on, both of you, hold on.
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6: News. I'm Deborah Valentine. At least a dozen people shot during a street festival in Toledo, Ohio, late this afternoon. Deputy Police Chief Joseph Heffernan.
7: Two of them critical. We're processing the scene. We do have some evidence, and we're following up on some leads. It's pretty active right now as far as the investigative part of this goes.
6: The deputy chief also says it appears that the victims were struck as two shooters may have been shooting at each other. No arrests reported. North Carolina authorities continue searching for two inmates who escaped from a detention center on Wednesday afternoon in Henderson. Fox's Pam Pusso.
8: Investigators say the men knew each other before their arrests and may be working together while on the run.
6: The FBI and local authorities are offering a $40,000 reward leading to their capture. They're considered armed and dangerous. 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
9: With Super Talk News, I'm JT Mitchell. A new Fox poll looks at how Americans view the current state of the country. Gernal Scott with the details.
10: Respondents were asked to describe the country right now in a single word. For 65%, that word was a negative one, among the most common: declining, failing, and divided. Words given by 27% leaned positive, such as free, great, and strong. A majority, 58%, say a big issue is that Americans are separated by different values. Even with all that, 81% said they'd rather live in the U.S. over any other country.
9: Applications are now open for Gulf Coast Restoration Fund grants. The annual grants are from money Mississippi got from the BP oil spill of 2010. Eligible applicants include local governments, nonprofits, schools, ports and airports, and private businesses. 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
1: Do you remember, just for fun, do you remember when we had Ed Dame's remote view rods? And Ed thought it was, we set it up on one show, and Ed thought, oh yeah, sure, okay, I'll do it. Because we had photographs. And Ed Dames remote viewed these and came back and said, oh my God, they are living things. Sharing the same space with us. He did say that. Early on, too. Now, I want you all to follow along with us. One more time, I'm going to instruct you on how to see everything that we've been talking about. 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That's ARTBELL.com. When you get there, just go to Program, put your cursor over that, Tonight's Guest Info, and then you'll see Jose Escamilla's name there, and below that you'll see related info, photographs, and videos of rods. Now, I'm going to go down to a pretty interesting shot that's entitled New Mexico Rod Shot with UFO. And I'm going to take a look at that one with my two guests in a moment. And we are going to get the phone lines open, and we're going to let you ask questions, because I assume by now many of you have had a chance to go up and see all of this. And if you have, you know they're not insects. You know they're not birds. You know that we're dealing with a life form that's all around us all the time. That's big news. That's science award stuff. We'll get right back to it.
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0: Jose Escamilla probably should be called the father of rods. I guess that'd be fair. Are you, as far as you know, Jose, the first one to discover rods?
1: Jose, you're on.
2: Pick up.
0: No, yeah, both. I've got both of you on here now. Jose, are you the first one to discover rods, as far as you know?
2: Yes.
0: Then
2: I'm
0: you.
2: The rod man.
0: So then you could be
2: the
0: father of rods, right? And James, I guess you are the chief and first investigator, serious investigator of rods.
2: Yeah. You know, there had been other people. I guess, you know, Trevor James Constable had photographed objects, but he was more into the amoeba-looking things. He'd captured a couple of these rod objects, but he never elaborated into it.
0: Okay.
2: Not taking anything away from Trevor. I mean, he was back in the 58, man.
0: All right, I've got a shot here. New Mexico rod shot with UFO.
2: Right.
0: Now, again, it's a moving video, and when I play it, I see what looks like a white unidentified flying object, but then going directly above this thing from right to left is this what appears to be a long rod. Is that what it is?
2: Yes, it is, and it's a type of rod that we call a spear shaped rod. It's a spear type rod, which we can't really see the undulatory wave fins. It's just looks like a spear or an arrow type thing.
0: Right.
2: That was shot by Jeff Ferris, who is our third cohort that has been filming rods, and this was shot over Santa Fe, New Mexico at 1/10,000 shutter setting on his video camera, which is the best clarity.
0: Huh.
2: And that was an event that happened over Santa Fe Plaza. It was amazing.
0: There's no way to judge the size. That looks like a big rod.
1: Yeah, that's one thing about this. Regretfully, it's hard to get a field of reference with it. This would be a good point to bring up what we call our the sky fishing protocol. Is that when somebody wants to go out there and skyfish, is to purposely put objects in your field of view that you wouldn't do for aesthetic reasons, so that when you come back and if you do catch a rod, you have a chance to use whether it be a telephone pole, a power line, a tree, any kind of object, the side of a building, whatever. So when you do finally get the rod, is that you can get an idea for narrow it down what the distance from the camera might actually be.
0: All right, and here's another biggie. Rod shots in Roswell, New Mexico in 1994.
2: Right, that was my first rod shot over near the downtown area of Roswell, New Mexico. That building that you see there is the bank building, which is situated at Main Street and 4th, which is the original location for the Roswell Daily Record back in 1947.
0: And then at the end, you do a freeze frame in black and white that's extremely convincing.
2: Yeah, definitely. It's definitely something other than an insect. And these are the first ones that I thought were insects. I mean, I said, oh, that's just an insect. But when you see these two rods fly by, when you see them in real time, they're going extremely fast. And there's no evidence of any kind of wing action or anything like that. It's just, those are amazing.
0: They are amazing. Just absolutely. I mean, this is stunning evidence that I can't imagine how a scientist could dismiss this in any way.
2: Well, you know, Art, I went to the Museum of Natural History here in L.A. and showed the footage and, you know, the evidence that we have to some of the oceanographers and entomologists and biologists there, and they are totally, totally into it. It's just that they said, Jose, our science is, we need specimens or a fossil or something that we can really grit our teeth in. They're not trying to say we're not interested. They're very interested, but, you know, what the main objective is in their site, you know, is bring us the carcass, man, and then we'll tell you exactly what
0: rod
2: it is.
0: Sorry, well, how about catching a rod? Now, you gave us two examples, one of a twitching rod, which had been sprayed.
2: Right.
0: And then one, I guess, was in a jar.
2: Right.
0: How might we go about catching a rod? That would be the next step.
2: Okay, I was at the cave 2.5 weeks ago in Mexico, and I saw two of them with the naked eye, and they were going so slow, I could have mistaken them for birds, but they weren't birds. They were actually rods. And I'll tell you, Art, if I would have had one of these nets on, you know, like a swimming pool net that you clean your garbage out of a swimming pool.
1: A skimmer.
2: 10 feet long. I could have swooped one up. They were that close, but they were, you know, you've got to know this cave. It's like a steep drop, 1,250 feet down. But they were right there, man, in front of me. And I saw them with a naked eye, and they were going slow enough for once. They weren't going zipping by real fast. I saw the undulations. I saw the length of those. They were maybe about a foot long. I could have nabbed one or two of them.
0: Has anybody ever seen a rod motionless?
1: Yeah, actually, there's eyewitness sightings of them. Well, there's two ways it could be motionless. One would be hovering in the air, and another would be if they had landed on something. And we do have eyewitness reports of both of those. Yeah.
0: So they do that?
1: Yeah.
0: Is that a typical or atypical behavior for a rod?
2: It's the first time we've heard.
1: Yeah, it would have to be atypical. It seems to be an unusual circumstance. Like I said, what's typical is that rods are always in motion.
0: I think it's sharks.
1: You can change speed and velocity and direction. You can see them accelerate. You can see them slow down.
0: I think it's sharks. They say always have to stay in motion or they die.
1: Yeah, I think it has to do with their nature, their method of propulsion. I think for a rod to hover would be a fairly difficult maneuver for it, and it would be an unusual circumstance for it.
0: Mm.
1: Another thing I think is that from some of the eyewitness reports that we've had. Is that the rods have more than one method of propulsion. I think they have the capability of gulping air into their body and expelling it, under pressure as kind of a jet motion.
0: Like a jet, like a jet.
1: A squid or an octopus would in the water.
0: Right.
1: It's kind of a quick shot, either for acceleration or maybe if they were sitting at rest. For example, if they were, we've got a guy in Trinidad, the island of Trinidad, who said that he has a rod that kind of looked like it wrapped itself around a branch of a tree, a twig of a tree, and resting, not exhibiting any legs or anything like that. And another guy who saw a rod, what appeared to be an ill rod, the way he describes it, it sounded like something that wasn't healthy.
0: An under the weather rod.
1: And by the way, earlier you were talking about rods breaking water. You know, when they enter the ocean?
0: Yes, yes.
1: When they leave the ocean and hit the air, are they breaking wind? But anyway, sorry. poor attempt at humor.
0: No.
1: But no, actually, though, the reason why I say that is because, in effect, what he was describing was if like breaking wind, gulping in and their body actually expanding.
0: And in other words, taking it in and expelling it.
1: Right. Taking it in on the front end, what end of a rod, and then expelling it under force and contraction on the other end, getting a jet propulsion out of it.
0: By the way, is there any indication that there is a front and a rear to a rod? Is there any indication of, in any of these photographs, when you get really close up, of anything that would appear to be...
1: What's on the website with the close-up of the rod, the one that looks like it has a corkscrew pattern to it.
0: Which one should I be going to?
2: That's the one that's the extreme close-up. That the cave jumper is jumping straight down. He's out of focus.
0: Is that close-up image of cave rod?
2: Yeah, it's the close-up, yeah.
0: All right.
1: And
0: I'm watching that again.
1: And it's traveling from left to right. And on at the still at the end, when there's a freeze and you zoom into it.
0: Yes.
1: If you'll notice at the very right end, which appears to be the front because that's the direction of motion, there's a little bit of a hook.
0: I see it.
1: Yeah. Now, that's something that we had kind of kept under our own belt for a long while, just to see if this might be an indicator of a true rod. And
0: it almost looked like something opening.
1: Yeah. And the best confirmation we actually have of seeing this in another rod shot is actually from a still 35-millimeter film shot. And it's much more clear in that shot. It's one of those helicopter shots.
2: Shot from a helicopter over Hawaii.
0: Huh.
2: And it has the same type of little hook at the nose there.
1: Yeah.
2: And I had mentioned before the break about this one tornado that occurred in Oklahoma.
0: And a rod flying into
2: into the wind.
0: 300-mile-an-hour wind.
2: 300-mile-an-hour winds. And this is at 3,000 feet above, above the ground. The helicopter pilot saw it. They filmed it. Gary England, who is the meteorologist for the weather station there, Channel 9 News in Oklahoma City, he saw it with a naked eye, and he also saw it on video, and he calls it an unidentified flying thing.
0: Well, okay, isn't this then evidence, again, of a rod being particularly interested in a really fast-moving thing? A tornado's going really fast, right? It has some mass because it's picked up dust and whatever, God knows what else.
2: Right. Talking energy, vortex,
0: And so to a rod, this would be a contemporary almost,
1: yeah.
0: Moving
1: and
0: that
1: like
0: fast.
1: And I think that rods, if they've shown us anything as far as sounds and things like that, they seem to be attracted to low frequencies, maybe even frequencies that we can't hear in the normal human range.
0: You mean like the low frequency rumble of a tornado?
1: Or a thumping sound. Think about the thumping, chopping sound of a helicopter rotor.
0: That's true.
1: Tank firing, very, very low frequency, traveling long distance because... In all the rod shots where they're approaching the tank, they seem to be coming from far away, coming specifically to the tank. So you got a very strong low-frequency impulse that's going out. We've got an eyewitness account of somebody who was throwing a boomerang, and he's talking about he's got one of those four-bladed boomerangs.
0: Here we go again.
1: And he's got this one particular field, and on occasion he'll go out and he'll throw the boomerang, and these things will kind of appear to rise out of the grass up to it as it reaches the end of its arc, and then when it slows down, start to come back, they seem to lose interest in it, and then they zip away again.
0: Mm-hmm.
1: So there's these kind of recurring themes that you have to add up as anecdotally along the way, but
0: they appear to be attracted to things that are moving fast. In other words, their little systems are zipping along at 10 zillion miles an hour.
1: Yeah, I can agree with that.
0: Again, to us, and I said this earlier, to them, I suppose we are, for the most part, motionless,
1: like still,
0: just pillars of stone or something. But occasionally we move fast, or fast for us, which brings us

0: into this tonight, and I want to get their impression. So let's go to the phones.
1: Okay.
0: First time caller line, you're on the air with the Rod Guys.
2: Hi, Rod Guys. How are you?
3: Great.
4: Hi.
2: Hey, I heard you mention these rods, and you said you had these ancient paintings in these caves in Argentina, I believe it was.
4: The rock paintings.
3: Rock carvings. They were petroglyphs.
2: Right. The rock carvings. I was wondering if you'd come across any written reports throughout history that had confirmed the existence of these rods, because when you said that these had been around for a while, it had sparked a memory of mine, and while reading a book called The Encyclopedia of Hell, I came across an interesting entry. Now, don't mistake the title. This is a book that compiled entries about evil in its various forms throughout history.
0: Yeah. Yes.
2: And the authors have also written a companion book called The Encyclopedia of Heaven that lists various saints and other things religious. Now, this entry I came across regarded a saint, and I can't remember his specific name, but his story follows this outline. Centuries ago, the saint had been praying to God, and the focus of his prayer was that he was asking God to reveal the evil spirits that surround us each and every day. Mm-hmm. Now, God answered the saint's prayer and opened the saint's eyes in such a way that he was able to view the evil demons and spirits, and those spirits filled the air as though bees.
0: Wow.
2: The entry goes on to say the swarms of evil spirits continually surround us, waiting to jump into any of our orifices and cause us to sin whenever we allow ourselves to become hosts of impurity. And this was God's explanation for this. Mm-hmm. And when she started talking about these rods, you know, the story instantly came up to mind, because I thought it was kind of freaky that you could just look in the thin air and see swarms of hidden spirits that you normally would not be able to perceive on a day-to-day basis. Well,
0: hey, that's as good a shot as any.
3: Well, there's been a lot of people, like I said, that have described rod-like phenomena, okay, and attributed spiritual qualities to it. Now, you know, it would just be supposition to say, were they seeing real rods, what we're talking about when we mention rods, a physical creature of some kind, and attributing it to being something special, miraculous, or supernatural because they're so unique and hard to see. When Sir Arthur Conan Doyle, I know that on the website RoswellRods.com, he's got a story that's attributed to being fiction, but he describes these serpents in the air. And when you read his account of what this is supposedly what a pilot was observing while he was flying in the atmosphere, it is so good. It is so close to being a description of what a rod looks like. You have to wonder how much of that was his imagination and how much it might have been personal experience.
0: Well, here's one for you, guys. Most things in our environment, living things, have a reason for being in our environment. They're part of a chain somewhere.
3: Part of the ecosystem,
0: know?
3: Yeah.
0: Yeah, they're part of the ecosystem, part of the food chain, whatever.
3: Mm-hmm.
0: Any idea where rods might fit in there?
3: With me right now, maybe going back to the cave for one thing, is that what is their food? You know, things need certain things to survive. They need food, they need shelter, they need sex. You know, they're three main big things. And so,
0: I've never even considered rod sex. My God.
3: Well, you know, we've got a rod shot that was taken over a church. Was that North Dakota?
4: That was in South Dakota.
3: South Dakota.
4: By standing up,
0: let me guess, two rods getting it on.
3: No, more than two.
4: More than two.
0: Oh, and a rod orgy.
3: Yeah, end to end, locked up end to end.
0: Oh, no.
3: Yeah.
0: End to end.
3: Yeah.
0: Well, now I know more about rods than I wanted to know, maybe.
4: Almost like a single-celled creature duplicating itself.
3: Yeah, it begs the question, is it asexual and they're butting off of each other, or are they copulating in some way along that way?
0: Are they moving in this rod orgy? Are they all...
3: Yeah, they're just flying in line like a train. Just like cars of a train hooked up to each other, just flying all in line.
0: You're kidding.
3: I'm serious.
4: Yeah.
3: So, you know, methods of reproduction is...
0: Have we ever seen a baby rod?
3: Well, they come in various sizes, so maybe we have. You know, there's a lot of things out there that when they're born, whether they hatch or given birth, they're just miniature copies of the adult. So when we see small rods, we may very well be looking at baby rods.
0: Do you ever see what appear to be baby rods flying in formation with dare I say it, adult rods?
3: Yeah, is there like some kind of parenting going on or something?
0: Yeah.
3: I haven't seen that I can think of off the top of my head. We have

0: 16 rods of similar size interacting with each other. I heard Jose mention earlier, like watching dolphins playfully swim, you know, and interacting with each other.
1: Yes.
0: But those have been basically of the same size and stature. But you know, you could be exhibiting a playing activity as a youth or training of some way. The mind just goes and goes where you could talk about it. But rods of various sizes are pretty common. We had thought earlier that rods might have been very big, but there's just physical limitations of that kind of bring it down to a certain size.
1: Well, 4 feet's pretty big.
0: 4 feet is huge. I mean, that's you're reaching at the very limits of credibility there. When you start talking about something that big, that fast, and moving it. But again, that might be one thing about the cave, is that it's such a remote environment. Until just very recently, only the local natives. I mean, it wasn't discovered until the early '60s by scientists, and so it's left undisturbed. And maybe that's one place where the larger rods are allowed to kind
1: like
0: of
1: you grow
0: out.
1: Big fish in certain areas. All right,
0: and the other thing we don't know is how much the water is.
1: Hold on, gentlemen. We're at a break point.
2: Right.
1: We'll be right back. We're talking about rods. We're going to concentrate more heavily on the telephones because I know you all have questions. And again, I'm going to hope that a lot of you that call tonight have seen what we have on the website at www.artbell.com. Please take a look. We'd love to have your reaction to a new living thing.
3: This is Premier Networks. That was Art Bell hosting Coast to Coast AM.

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0: Well, my two guests are Jose Escamilla, the father of rods, and James A. Peters, the principal investigator of rods. But I'll call them the rod guys to save time. Number two, I think that people, the media, which I know listens to this program, and I mean the mainstream media, the networks, and you know what? Television should really, really be interested in this because there's so much visual. TV needs visual, and you guys have definitely got visual.
1: Well, we got the stuff that's tough enough.
0: You got the proof. Yeah, that's right. That's it. So write to them at skyfish@packbell.net. My goodness, they'll think you're wonderful for what you're able to present. You'll have a story that will get you ratings like you've never had before if you include this video, skyfish@packbell.net. And you guys will provide video, won't you, for if a network, Fox, came to you and said, look, give us your best video, and we're going to do something on this.
2: We've done better than that. We've actually shot video for them.
0: Really?
2: And caught rods.
1: Hey, yeah. I'll tell you what. As they say, if Fox calls me, I'll say, we're going to blow you away, baby.
2: Just recently, in a local L.A. station here, for sweeps weeks in the last two quarters, used rods just for that purpose to help with their ratings. They got such a good response off of the end of last year that they came back and used the subject again for February. But they came out to where we were at, and I set up our camera and caught two rods for them while they were sitting there.
0: Yeah, but even if they don't want to go to that kind of work, where they might or might not catch a rod, there's enough existing evidence for them to put together a visual story that would knock their viewers right on their rear ends.
2: Oh, there's a ton of it. I mean, if you want to talk just about the actual video we have of rods, and we're talking about what we consider rods, there's a lot of bad stuff out there. Anybody with a camcorder these days is out there with automatic settings and doesn't understand what the protocols are to use and stuff, and they get something blurry and long shape coming through there, and they think they got a rod. And it really, we appreciate that, and some people are actually catching rods, but for the most part, to be quite honest, they're not.
0: All right. Let's continue with the calls, I promised. First-time caller line on the air with the rod guys.
3: Oh, hi. Hi, Art.
0: Hello.
3: Glad to talk to y'all. Had a question. I'd heard y'all say there might be some correlation between low frequency and rods showing up.
0: Have you seen the rods on the site, sir?
3: No. Oh, actually, on your website, yes. Never seen them in real life. Really interested now. Was wondering if y'all had ever considered maybe, I don't know how you would set up a low-frequency type of machinery, but tried it at the cave.
0: Uh-huh.
1: Yeah, we're planning on that. We definitely have an expedition we're planning to go back to the cave. I've been there three times already with various news stations. And, we want to go there with the proper equipment and do some high-frequency, low-frequency recordings.
0: Yeah, why not, for example, put together a little machine, Jose, inside a box. You hear me now. Inside some sort of thing that you can close, and have a low frequency emitting and something moving very fast.
3: Sure, yeah, like a centrifuge, so to speak.
0: Yeah.
2: The biggest thing what we're talking about here is equipment, and what you need to understand is that we've been funding our own research out of our own pockets.
0: Yeah.
2: And except for an investor that came in last year and bought us a camera that we're currently using for this, everything's been out of our own blood, sweat, and tears. And like I said, equipment equals money. And believe me, we've got a laundry list of equipment that we want to try, ways that we can analyze this, different nets. Ken Swartz, I mentioned before, back in Denver, has come up with different models of nets and stuff with us. And we've got the time, but right now it just comes down to funding the research itself.
0: What if you had endless amounts of money? What would you do?
2: Let's see.
0: In other words, what's at the top of your
2: about a kid in a candy store?
0: Yeah, what's at the top of your
2: wish
0: list?
2: The very first thing on my list, and I think Jose would agree with me on this, is a motion analysis camera, that is capable of filming at very high frame rates and very high resolution at the same time, and also be able to do it more than 8 seconds at a time or something like that. We've found a couple of cameras that would fit the bill and would have to be portable and something we can use in the field. We know they're out there, but we're talking about $50,000 and up,
1: and just
2: to show up.
1: I'm already off of the visual stuff. I'm ready to go catch one. I know at this cave, if we had the right traps and the right system, we could definitely catch a rod.
0: How would you endeavor to catch a rod? I know you talked about a couple being slow enough.
2: There's a lot of concerns here. One is you're talking about a pristine environment, and when you leave, you want to leave as least evidence as possible that you were even there, because it's a national landmark of sorts. You could do a whole show on a cave by itself, believe me. Okay, and so you would have to do something that was environmentally friendly. You would have to aim at a capture method that would preserve the rod, because right now it looks like they're very delicate. So I want to tell you how extreme it goes. Just brainstorming one time, I came out with, what if we had an air cannon that shot out a big wad of corn syrup, in a cloud, and knocked this thing out, and you'd be able to pick the rod out of the mess and then just let the caro syrup. I mean, we've gone that far with trying to think about ways we could catch rods.
0: You haven't actually shot any corn syrup out yet.
2: not yet. I'm willing to do it.
0: So that would
2: be... Big enough budget, I'd give it a shot, though.
0: So that'd be like slamming a rod.
2: But I'm just showing you, just to let people know, I mean, we've really looked at it. Right now, the best things that we can look at are similar methods they use for trapping insects. They're various shapes and forms. You can put them on top of moving vehicles, which eliminates that from the cave if we're going to do that there.
0: That would be like a rod scoop.
2: Devices. Using different kinds of attractants, maybe you could put a low-frequency device on the other end of a net of some kind.
0: But all of this takes money.
1: Yeah.
4: And time.
0: Lots of time. Yeah, I understand.
2: And horsepower.
0: And time is money, too, if you travel.
2: And we've all got our day jobs.
0: All right. Hold on a moment. Wildcard line, you're on the air with the rod guys.
5: Well, I'll tell you guys, next time you get out of the cave, I'll supply a couple hundred square feet of mosquito netting and all the block of tackle you need.
2: There you go.
5: Jose, I met you a couple of years ago at the San Mateo Marriott when Richard Hogan was doing a gig there, and you introduced me to rods. Gave me a tape, and I was quite intrigued.
4: When was this?
5: A couple of years ago.
4: Over in San Francisco?
5: Yeah. San Mateo. Yeah, we had a couple of drinks together.
4: Oh, that was great, man.
5: It was a good time. Learned a lot that day, I'll tell you that much. But you really got me thinking about this stuff over the past 2 years, and I couldn't miss your show. So.
4: Oh, well, thanks for tuning in.
0: Have you seen the latest on the website, sir?
5: Oh, all right. Top to bottom.
0: Top to bottom.
5: Top to bottom, absolutely.
0: Now, did I misrepresent it, or... are we presenting incontrovertible evidence?
5: Well, I mean, obviously to you and me and 75% of your listeners out there, it's incontrovertible. Mm-hmm. But mainstream science is always going to say, you know what? We want to look the other way to keep our tenure. So
0: that's about all they can do.
2: I think to a scientist, when you say you're going to bring one in a jar full of formaldehyde as being incontrovertible evidence, I mean, that ultimately is description of it,
4: and they're still going to question it.
5: Obviously, if these little guys are made of water and a little tiny bit of matter.
0: Hold on, everybody's trying to talk at once. We can't do that.
2: Yeah, but I think what we can definitely say with these is that we're talking about the preponderance of the evidence, and especially as time goes on and we look at more details of what makes this phenomenon unique.
0: All right, caller.
5: Yeah, well, I have huge amounts of questions, but I don't want to take up too much time.
4: No, go ahead.
0: Take your best shot.
5: Just the top three. I'm looking at a mosquito hawk dead on my ceiling. How come these guys never kind of like fly into the house? I mean, even birds every once in a while fly through an open window, and they're intelligent, so you kind of think that there's an avoidance thing going on there. Also, they're flying around at huge speeds, making huge amounts of turns, and they're also, you guys are kind of figuring out that they have some wing structure, and they're living within the laws of physics, so they must be burning a huge amount of energy. Mm-hmm. What do they eat? And then,
0: there's a lot of questions there. Why don't they ever fly into a house? I think the answer is they have
4: footage.
2: Yeah,
4: they have them in houses.
0: Yeah. It has happened.
2: In fact, Jose and I had an experience recently where, in the last year, where we think that we had an alarm going off at a studio we were working at the time, and we both had a rod sighting at the same time, and we kind of wonder if maybe that was setting off the alarm.
0: Hmm.
4: Yeah.
0: That's interesting. And your other question, sir?
5: Yeah, the other question was what are these guys eating? I mean, if they're flying through the air all the time on every piece of footage, and they're burning a lot of energy, that energy's got to come from somewhere.
0: Yep, it sure does. Gentlemen, you did point out in the one really close-up of a rod that it almost looked like some sort of something at the front of the rod opening, which would indicate it takes in or expels air and or also... gets nutrition in some way. What's your best guess in that category? How do they eat?
2: I think right now is our best bet I don't know if it's our best guess, but our best bet is that they might also be feeding on insects.
6: Really?
1: Possibly.
6: Really?
2: Yeah.
1: Possibly. We don't know.
2: You know, this is twofold to it, because one thing is that the largest single biomass on this planet is insects. And people go, well, why don't you see rods, or where's evidence of their carcasses and stuff like that? Well, consider that the single largest biomass is attributed to arthropods on this planet, and we hardly notice them as it is. But at the same time, being the single largest biomass, they could possibly be a food source for rods.
6: Have we any video evidence yet of a rod consuming anything?
1: No, not yet.
6: Okay.
1: We don't know what they eat, man.
2: Now, we've had reports of insects milling about in a cloud and rods flying through the cloud, you know, similar to maybe how a predatory fish would swim through a school of...
6: Sure.
1: Whether they ate fish, whether they ate bugs, we don't know.
6: Okay, a good, honest answer. East of the Rockies, you're on the air with the Rod Guys. Hello.
7: Hello, Art.
6: You're going to have to get on a regular phone, sir.
7: Okay, Art, you hear me now?
6: Yeah, much better.
7: Art, this is Jerry. How you doing?
6: Fine, Jerry.
7: I'd like to say hi,
3: Jerry.
7: Jose and James.
1: How you doing?
3: How you doing, bud?
7: All right. I hadn't got a chance to see your website pictures yet.
6: Well, okay, too bad.
7: But I believe I know what you're talking about here with these rods.
3: Okay.
7: I don't know if you're familiar with the name Charles Hickson, Art.
6: No.
7: Okay, he said he had an experience with a UFO down here in Pascagoula.
1: Yes, I remember Charles Hickson.
7: Okay.
1: I remember seeing him on a Geraldo thing.
7: Right. Yeah. Well, a few years back, him and I used to be real good fishing buddies.
1: Is he still living?
7: No, he's not.
1: God rest his soul.
7: Anyway, we used to do a lot of fishing down here in the bayous.
1: Mm-hmm.
7: And he's the one that introduced me to these rods.
1: Really?
7: And I just wanted to confirm, or I think I'm going to confirm what you said, mm-hmm. that they eat insects.
3: Oh,
7: because
3: good.
7: When we would see these, and I heard you say you had a 4-foot rod
1: mm-hmm.
7: on your website.
1: Yep.
7: We've never seen anything that large.
1: Mm-hmm.
7: Down here, the biggest ones we've seen was maybe 6 inches long,
1: uh-huh.
7: at the most,
1: mm-hmm.
7: and they all seem to come from the swamp area, and so
6: that's interesting.
7: We assumed they would feed on the larva.
6: How did you mosquitoes. How did you see them, sir?
7: Well,
6: straight on. I mean, you saw them straight on when you were fishing, or what?
7: They would approach us. They wouldn't get too close.
1: Mm-hmm.
7: Of course, I had a cat. I don't know if that had anything to do with it. He liked to go fishing with us.
1: Mm-hmm.
7: But the rods, they would come in like packs of five, maybe 5 to 8.
1: Were they in the water or off
7: the water?
1: No,
7: they were above the water.
1: Above the water.
7: And every time they would approach.
2: Did they ever slow down?
7: They wasn't moving very fast.
1: Uh-huh.
7: And I'm not sure if you're aware of South Mississippi. It's a high humidity area.
6: Oh, yes.
7: Very swampy.
1: Yep.
7: And I don't want to take a lot of your time. I just wanted to kind of confirm what you were saying.
1: I'd like for you to stay in contact with us. If you could email us or, you know.
7: Right, that was Skyfish, you said?
6: Right, it's
1: Skyfish@PacBell.
6: Skyfish@PacBell.net.
7: PacBell.net.
6: Yes, yeah. Sir.
7: All right, I got you. And, Art, appreciate your show, babe.
6: All right, thank you very much for calling. Take care.
2: Thank you.
6: West of the Rockies, you're on the air with the Rod Guys. Hello.
8: Hello, this is Cindy in Anchorage, and I first got to say I'm so glad you're back. My nightlife can begin again.
6: Thank you, Cindy.
8: One of my questions was there ever any documentation or any idea that these rods can move anything physical?
2: Can move anything physical?
6: Yeah, in other words, if they smack into something, have you ever seen a rod...
8: move anything.
6: Cause anything to move, you know, mass on mass, colliding with mass.
2: Well, other than if
6: referee.
2: I mean, if you want to say if they hit a windshield of a car, they're getting the car's moving the rod. They're not moving the car.
1: Yeah.
2: Not to be facetious, but if they're moving through the air, they're moving the molecules of the air for propulsion. I'm not quite sure what you mean though.
8: Well, the reason I ask is you talked about some of their playful nature and the way that they would move around the man who was falling.
2: Right.
8: When you see these things moving out of the corner of your eye, and you know it's probably the one thing in common almost everybody has, is they have seen something move. But I'm talking in particular about an item that might be, you know, it was there.
6: All right. For example, guys, a feather that would be sticking up in the air,
2: mm-hmm.
6: and a rod smashes into it, going 100 miles an hour.
2: Well,
6: you would imagine the feather might, you know.
8: move.
6: Move a little bit, yeah. That, I think that's what she's saying.
2: Well, the guys who claim to have caught a rod and put it in a bottle and it turned to dust and with that story, they said that the rods were actually impacting their body. They could not only feel it hit them, but it was also they could see the shirt or whatever clothing they were wearing dent in with the impact.
6: So, really?
2: Yes.
6: Does that answer your question, ma'am?
8: Yeah, that does. I mean, it's more than just a something flowing through the air. I mean, that would say it would have mass if you can...
6: Precisely.
8: If it moves.
6: Yeah. Yes.
2: And plus, if when in the entering the water, it definitely makes a splash and leaves
8: a ripple.
6: A ripple, yeah. And they said they've got a video where you can actually see some bubbles. Is that right, guys?
1: Yeah, it's just like somebody shot a bullet into the water. That's the kind of bubble trail
2: you can see it break the surface, and it leaves a bubble trail that streams behind it.
8: Yeah, and also one other thing. I, about 10 years ago, I don't see them as often as I used to, but I used to see quite a bit of movement out of the corner of my eye, you know, peripheral vision.
6: Yep.
8: And somebody had said to me, oh, well, they're here for your protection.
6: Really?
8: And I just, you know, it gives me goosebumps now to think that, you know, they would hang around my front door.
1: Uh-huh.
8: And was when I was living by myself with my kids.
2: Yeah.
8: And she says, oh, well, they're here for your protection.
2: Yeah.
8: You know,
2: people
8: we
2: can definitely see them with the naked eye.
8: Pardon?
6: You know? You can definitely see them with the naked eye.
2: Yeah.
6: And you can train yourself to see them straight on instead of just sort of peripherally.
1: Yeah. Right. And you shouldn't be afraid of these things because, you know...
8: I wasn't. I never was afraid, yeah. Ever. And that, you everybody that was in the room, all, you know, when I began to mention it more and more and more, then other people started to see the movement also, mm-hmm. And they said, well, they're here for your protection.
6: Uh-huh. All right. We're really almost out of time, guys.
1: Art, I got to say something.
6: Yeah.
1: All right. I got to plug my stuff, man. I got to pay my sponsors. I'm going to be at the Northwest UFO Paranormal Conference in Seattle at the Art Bell Chat Club Conference, dude.
6: Okay.
1: This is happening Memorial Day weekend. It's on Friday, May 25th. They can access the information on my website. I'm going to be there with Peter Davenport, who's one of your guests, and Pamela Stonebrook, and Corina Bryan, all my buds, baby, Dr. Roger Lear, the whole shebang. We're going to be there, and I'm going to present rods, man. We're going to show the stuff that we just talked about and more.
6: Really?
1: I had to make the plug, dude.
6: No doubt some new stuff, too.
1: All
6: right, that's
1: I'm going to show the ocean footage, all the good stuff.
6: That's May 25th.
1: May 25th. Through the 28th at the DoubleTree SATAC Seattle Airport, the Paranormal Conference. And they can access the information on my website,
6: okay.
1: www.roswellrods.com.
6: Is James going to be there?
1: No, unfortunately. They haven't planned to have him there. We're going to be coming back from England at that time.
6: I see.
1: By the way, James is getting married, dude.
6: Hey,
1: he's
6: James.
1: Married this year.
6: Are you really?
2: Yeah, yeah. And hello to Tracy, sweetheart. I know you're going to be listening to this on the internet. Love you, baby.
1: He's in love, man. I'm going to tell you.
6: I'm
1: the best
6: right.
1: man. I'm the best rod man there.
6: The best rod man. Oh, my
1: God. Hey, when it comes down to it, man, we're just regular people.
6: I hear you. Who have made an incredible discovery.
1: And it's real.
6: I want to thank you
2: for giving us this venue. It's an incredible thing, and I appreciate the respect that you treat the subject. It's rare.
6: It shouldn't be so rare. I mean, it's right in front of your eyes. Listen, gentlemen, thank you and good night.
2: Thank you, Art.
6: Take care. All right, there you have it, folks. You think a little bit about that. Something else sharing the same space with us. Something in all probability living. Everything points toward it. And by the way, if you have not seen it yet, the material will remain on my website. You can go peruse it during the day today. Tonight, when I come back, assuming this cold does not strangle me, we're going to do Ghost to Ghost. And I've got a little surprise for you at the beginning. From the high desert, night-night.
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12: Fox News, I'm Chris DeMeo. Police continue investigating a shooting at a street festival in Toledo, Ohio, Saturday. At least a dozen people were shot.
13: We're going to dissect what happened and who was responsible, and certainly the motives are going to be one of them. You know, why would somebody do something like this? It's just horrible.
12: Toledo Deputy Police Chief Joseph Heffernan, no word on the conditions of the victims. Police are also looking for suspects. More attacks between the U.S. and Iran, and new video from CENTCOM showing the strikes.
14: U.S. Central Command releasing video showing what it describes as defensive strikes on Iranian coastal surveillance radar sites. It comes after Iran allegedly launched drones towards the Strait of Hormuz.
12: Fox's Chanley Painter. Golden Tempo wins the Belmont Stakes. The horse also won the Kentucky Derby. 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
11: Get the news that matters to Mississippi on Middays with Gerard Gibbert. Middays with Gerard Gibbert. 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
17: Plus, there's a superhero story from James Gunn's DCU.
18: Millie Alcock stars as Kara Zor-El, aka Supergirl, in a more cosmic adventure that follows Supergirl traveling across the galaxy alongside Krypto the Superdog.
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19: This is House Call for Health. June is National PTSD Awareness Month. The U.S. Department of Veterans Affairs says there are about 12 million people in the United States with post-traumatic stress disorder, and that most people who have it don't get the proper help. But the VA says treatment works. It's not just veterans or civilian survivors of combat. 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You can get more helpful information and resources online at ptsd.va.gov. 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I'm Lisa Brady, Fox News.
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0: Welcome to Coast AM. I am Lisa Gar, live here from Los Angeles in the starry night sky. We get to talk with an absolutely extraordinary woman, talking about her journey as the first woman to pilot and command the space shuttle, Eileen Collins. I am honored to be joined by astronaut Eileen Collins tonight. She has quite a story to share with us. She was raised in not a very typical environment, overcame so many challenges in her childhood, and smashed many glass ceilings in the U.S. Air Force and NASA in her career, culminating in four very, very dramatic and dangerous space shuttle missions. I don't know anyone else that could say that, actually. So we're going to be joined by Eileen tonight. We will be here with her for the next several hours to listen to her extraordinary journey, ask questions, and enjoy the company of this amazing woman. We will be right back. You're listening to Coast AM.
1: Christine Rose, how did you become involved in holistic health and healing?
2: By being extremely ill and trying to find a solution. I was told I was dying with 3 months to live, and I wasn't going to give up. Helmut Keller researched it, and that is why we are so fortunate to have Carnivora today. I was treated by him every day with Carnivora, and it's phenomenal. It's phenomenal. And you don't really have to be very ill to have the benefits of Carnivora.
1: How many weeks or months into the supplementation did you start feeling that there really is an impact, I'm going to live?
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1: So you were supposed to die in 3 months, and 34 years later, you're helping others to heal.
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1: Beautiful.
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0: Welcome back to Coast AM. I am Lisa Garr, and my guest tonight is astronaut Eileen Collins. She is the first woman to pilot and command the American spacecraft. She has an Air Force colonel. She retired from the Air Force and from NASA after a 28-year distinguished career in both, and started off as a test pilot and was the first female pilot and the first female commander of a space shuttle. She has such a journey that she gets to share with us tonight. Her new movie is out, and it's called Space Woman, and it's available anywhere. You can find her on Apple and Amazon. It's a great movie, and also has a book as well, the same title, and the journey in the book is fabulous. So welcome, Eileen. Thank you so much for joining me tonight.
1: Oh, hi, Lisa. I'm looking forward to our conversation.
0: Me too. Loved the film. It was just quite a journey. I have 1,000,000,000 questions. I'll try to get to some of them for you. But I just want to just start off by asking you from the beginning a little bit, if you could tell us on your childhood growing up in upstate New York, and what was your experience that I just want to just start off by asking you from the beginning a little bit, if you could tell us on your childhood growing up in upstate New York, and what was your experience that really helped you be such a, I should say, somebody who has the ability to be calm under pressure. Right?
1: Well, yeah, that's an interesting question. There's so many ways I could answer that. One of the things I wrote about in my book was, growing up with an alcoholic father. And, I had a great dad. He was very wise. He was a really good man. But unfortunately, he had the disease of alcoholism. Mm-hmm. And, I could go on and on about that. But I think I really learned how to handle uncertainty and fear and my mother's reaction to it, and my siblings and my friends. And I think I just learned to live one day at a time and take one day at a time and

0: My dad was also a faithful member of Alcoholics Anonymous, and he was in and out of his drinking. And many of the techniques that he learned in Alcoholics Anonymous that, you know, worked for him for a while, but it didn't really work for him for his entire life. Those words of wisdom, he would pass on to me. And I think that
1: it's a mental illness. It's a disease. It is something that is really, really hard to control if you have that. I have the same experience with my father who had that. It was a disease and really hard. Also a military man. And, it's a difficult childhood, but.
0: And I think I really wanted a life with organization and predictability.
1: Yeah.
0: And that's kind of what attracted me to the military, you know, having a mission. Everybody works towards that mission. You know, we don't, you know, put up with people coming in late or having excuses or, you know, being sick every day. It's really, I would say discipline is what I liked about the military. I was looking for a life of discipline and organization. And I think the fact that I also wanted to fly. And my father was really good about taking us to the airport. We watched planes take off and land. He took us to the glider port there in upstate New York. We had the National Soaring Museum. So we'd go up there occasionally on weekends and watch gliders take off and land. And so I think that kind of set the seeds a little bit for the flying part of what I did in the military.
1: Yeah, it was an escape for you or something that gave you a moment of connection, I guess you should say, with possibility. Taking off and flight and all of that is definitely linked to the unknown. It's so interesting. You were looking for...
0: You know, I need to give credit to my mother, too, because my mother would take us to the library. There were four of us siblings.
1: Wow.
0: And, you know, I read all kinds of books as a kid. But when I got older, you know, I'm going to say middle school, high school, I found the section on aviation and I started reading books on pilots and the kind of really exciting lives that they lived, that they were exploring, they were doing things that people had never done before, you know, going up in the air and, you know, making up these maneuvers, acrobatics, and, you know, flying planes that had never been flown before. And I even read about military pilots from the early, like World War One, World War Two, and the kind of, I want to say the way the airplane evolved and how the airplane was used, not just in military, but on the civilian side. And so I got really fascinated with airplanes. So I think, you know, give credit to my mother for being a, I want to say she was kind of a bookworm herself, but she really encouraged us kids to read books. And I still do that today. I encourage kids to read books because I think it's really good for your imagination and for your creativity, which was, you know, kind of gave me kind of a magical part of my childhood.
1: Yeah, that's interesting. You know, it is, I mean, flight is incredible. And I guess, I mean, you understand the dynamics of it. I think it's just every time I get into a plane that we could take off and land and it really defies gravity, and it's such an interesting experience for just the civilian. But when you are in that, when you just started getting your pilot's license and going through that experience and realizing that you actually put a lot into your very first experience in flight school, right? You paid for yourself to go to pilot school, didn't you?
0: Yeah, that's right. Of course, my family did not have the money to buy flying lessons for me. I wouldn't even ask my parents. That was ridiculous to think that they would have that kind of money. You know, we were, family didn't have a lot of money, lived a good portion of my childhood in government housing. You know, we had been on and off welfare, on and off food stamps. We used Medicaid for our doctor. And, you know, I remember my mother telling us, you can't have cheese on your burger because that costs 5 cents. So, and pizza for lunch, forget it. We didn't have money for pizza. It was bologna and sandwiches and peanut butter and jelly at school every day. And, you know, we just couldn't afford to buy lunch at school or to go across the street to the pizza joint. So I knew if I was going to buy anything for myself in life that I wanted that was outside of pure necessity. I had to get a job and figure it out myself. So I worked in many different jobs in my high school. I worked as a janitor. I worked at a putt-putt golf course. I worked at my church, and I counted the collection money on Sunday morning. That was a really fun job. There was money everywhere, and I really enjoyed that.
1: Oh, that's good.
0: And so anyway, it took me about 3 years to save up the money I needed. And now I'm in college, and I started taking flying lessons at my local airport. And that took a little bit of nerve. I would probably say the most courage up to that point in my life was to call the airport and then go up there and ask them to teach me how to fly. I was honestly afraid they would say, no, we're not going to teach you how to fly. Are you kidding me?
1: You were 18? You know,
0: I was 19 when I first flew in an airplane, and I was 20 when I first started taking flying lessons.
1: Oh, wow. Yeah. And they said yes. And you must have been very mature.
0: They did say yes.
1: Yeah.
0: I thought they would say no because I was a girl, or maybe they knew I was too poor, or, you know, maybe, I don't know, but I didn't know anybody that was a pilot. I didn't, you know, personally, I didn't know anybody that was taking flying lessons. So it was a little bit of a leap of courage for me to do that. And I'm so glad I did, because when I finally met the folks at the airport, they were great. But they said, yeah, we'd love to teach you how to fly. We have ground school. We have simulators. You know, we have all these airplanes out on the ramp. We have instructors. And once I started flying, there was no way I was going to stop. It was really the love of my life.
1: What did that feel like for you when you first learned how to accelerate a plane and lift it off the ground? What was that feeling like for you?
0: Well, I think the first time it was a little bit intimidating, but I had an instructor. I still remember him, AJ Davis. He had flown F-4s back in the Vietnam War, and now he is an instructor in the civilian side. And he eventually went on to be a corporate pilot after that. But, you know, he was fairly young, took me out in a Cessna 150, showed me all the maneuvers, had me fly them myself. And after about 7 or 8 hours of flying, he sent me up solo. And I did not know I was going to solo that day, but we went out and did a couple touch and goes. And then he said to me, I need to have you stop the airplane here on the runway and pull over. I'm going to get out. And he got out of the bike. What are you doing? And he said, well, you don't need me anymore. You're good enough to go by yourself. This is your first solo. And he got out of the plane and he walked across the grass back to the flight ops desk. And I called the tower and took off. It was my first solo by myself. And I had what I would say was my first emergency. My door popped open after I took off. I'm a couple hundred feet off the ground and the door opened. And I thought, oh no, I'm going to fall out of the plane. But of course, I had my seatbelt on,
1: right? Yeah.
0: Fall out of the plane. And I just reached over and shut the door, and I kept going and went around and did the rest of my landings. He told me to do 3 touch and goes. So that was an incredible confidence builder for me, because I was actually quite a shy person when I was young. And as a teenager, I was not a very good speaker. I was not very outgoing. And for me to, and I was never really good in sports, to be honest with you. And I found that I was good at flying. I finally found something that I could do. Mm-hmm. And it was fun. It was challenging. It was hard work. I'm not going to say it was just, you know, having a good old time every day, but I had to prepare and study and be ready to, you know, do the maneuvers or go cross country, or, you know, you really have to learn a lot of the FAA rules of flying, you know, in the clouds and outside, you know, staying away from clouds if you're not certified for that. So there's quite a bit of study involved. So it's not all glamour and fun. There's a lot of work that goes into it.
1: I have a nephew going through flight school right now, and he's got these books that are like 4-3 inches thick, and he's just constantly got his head in those, and it's, you have to pass several different levels, and it's quite a commitment. But that, I think, is really important, because it teaches you discipline, like you said.
0: And the other thing is, your life is it's your life. I mean,
1: right.
0: If you don't know what you need to know, you can, I hate to say it, but you can kill yourself if you don't know what you're doing.
1: Mm-hmm.
0: So I find that people that go into to be pilots themselves are very serious people, and they do it knowing that there's some risk involved, but it's, we know what kind of preparation that we need. There's navigation, there's weather, there's the rules of the Federal Aviation Administration, there's the airplane limits. You learn about the engine, you learn, you know, what makes an airplane fly, how do you avoid getting in bad situations. And flying is actually extremely safe. It's much safer than driving, as long as we, you know, stick to the rules and, mm-hmm. and, you know, fly. I mean, that really sounds kind of boring, stick

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1: Prove yourself more than the average male would have. You have already got about 15 strikes against you. How many times did you hear a woman's place should be in the home?
2: Yeah, so I was in the first class of women to go through pilot training at Vance Air Force Base. Now, what I was just talking about was my civilian flying, which I did before I joined the military. And I had done that for two summers, and then I went off into the Air Force. Now, the Air Force was, back in the late 70s, was running a program. It was a test program to see if women could fly in the military the way men fly military aircraft. So before about 1976 or so, women were not allowed to fly military aircraft. And this test program started in 76. And it went on for maybe about 4 years or so. I came in 1978, and there were other bases, but I was in the first class of women at my base. And I would say that, you know, the attitude of the men when we first got there, by the way, there were four of us, four women on a base of over 500 men.
1: Wow.
2: Between the instructors and the students. So we really stood out walking around in our flight suits, and it was very unusual because they had never trained women there all the way back. I mean, the base had been training pilots since 1944, World War II.
1: Right.
2: And now all of a sudden these 21-year-old women show up and we want to be pilots. And I think what we had to do is prove that we were not there to, we weren't looking for a husband.
1: Mm-hmm.
2: That was not, people thought, oh, they're just here looking for a husband. No, I don't think so.
1: Mm-hmm.
2: We're there because we wanted to learn how to fly. So we would get the, like, to answer your question, we would get the remarks occasionally, but I found out through, I would say, my first year there, most of the men were very supportive of us. And especially the guys in our class, because we work together to help each other get through pilot training. The resistance, by the way, let me say the leadership at the top was very supportive of the women. The resistance came kind of from the mid-level, the supervisor, mid-level management, you know, people that had been there for maybe 3 or 4 years, or, you know, been in the Air Force for 5-6 years, you know, they were a little more hesitant of the women, and they would make remarks. And for the most part, I would just like not say anything, or it would just make me more determined to do a better job, because we knew we were there. First of all, we wanted to get our wings and we wanted to each be a pilot, but we knew we were in this test program. And if we had failed, that would hurt
1: the whole
2: the
1: program.
2: Chances of women in the future.
1: Right. Right.
2: And so we were doing it for the other women. And the other thing is we wanted to fit into the culture. We weren't there to just like change the culture. We wanted to join the military. We wanted to be part of that mission and that culture. So that was a little bit tricky trying to do that.
1: Yeah. Yeah, because it was predefined by men, yes, of course. And, but was there a specific incident that stood out to you, or were most
2: of
1: them?
2: Oh, there were many. I'll tell you one that I think is the most fun. It was my first, like my second day on the base, and I'm in my flight suit, and I'm in the commissary, which is the grocery store. And I was, of course, people kind of looking at me because I'm in a flight suit, and I'm a woman, and it's 1978. And so I'm checking out in the line, and the woman who was working at the cash register looked at me and said, "Are you one of those new women pilots?" She said, and I'm not going to try to imitate her Oklahoma accent, but she said it to me in her Oklahoma accent, "Are you one of those new women pilots?" And I said, "Well, yes, I am." And she said to me, "The wives don't want you here."
1: Oh.
2: And I was like, what? I mean, I thought maybe she'd say, the men don't want you here, but she said the wives. And so I said, why?
1: Why? Yeah.
2: And she said, they don't want you going cross country with their husbands.
1: Oh.
2: And I went, oh, okay. Yep. I get it. I understand that. And I'm really glad she told me that, because I

0: that I'm joining a culture in the military that goes way, way back. The men work and the women stay home and raise the kids and, you know, keep everything running smoothly, which is important. I mean, that's a really, really important role.
1: Yes.
0: So that weekend I went to the first party that our class held. And when I got there late and I walked in, and all the men who were my classmates were on the left side over in the dining room. They're talking about the airplanes and the checklists and who the best instructors are and, you know, what, you know, the emergency procedures that you have to study. And all the wives were over on the right side in the living room. And I specifically remember them talking about the curtains in base housing and why they weren't working right.
1: Oh, Eileen, this is a great story. And we just are about 30 seconds from a break. This is a good cliffhanger, though. I want to come back and find out what the women said at the first party that she attended. We will be back with my guest, Eileen Collins. You're listening to Coast to Coast AM. We'll be right back.

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1: Welcome back to Coast AM. We will be back with my guest, Eileen Collins, after the break. 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It's called spacewoman.film. 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It's a documentary about her extraordinary achievements as a female astronaut and four incredible space shuttle missions. 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And remember, you can go to coasttocoastam.com if you want to become a Coast Insider. 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We love having you up with us, and we will be right back after the break. I'm Lisa Garr. 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

0: Welcome back to Coast AM. I am Lisa Garr. My guest is the extraordinary Eileen Collins. She is an astronaut, first woman to pilot and command an American spacecraft, and four incredible space shuttle missions. And we were talking right before the break, Eileen, about a story you were telling us about the first time that you walked into the room of it was one of your Air Force flight school parties. And you met the women and the men. And can you continue that story?
1: Yes. That was the first party of my class had. It was kind of a welcome party that was at one of the homes. And most of the guys in my class were recently married out of college. And when I walked into the party, all the men were on the left side in the dining room and all the women were on the right side in the living room of this little house. And I looked both and I thought, where do I go? You know, because I belong, I should be over talking to the guys, talking about airplanes, which is what they were talking about. Mm-hmm. But yet I'm a woman, and I looked over at all the women, but they were talking about base housing, which I didn't live in base housing, so I really didn't have much in common with them. But I remember that story. I remembered what the woman at the commissary told me, that the wives don't want us going cross country with their husbands. Mm-hmm. And I said, you know what? I'm going to go over and meet the wives. And I did. And it was a little bit awkward because I don't think they knew what to say to me either. But I got to know a couple of them, and I think everything went fine. But there have been some awkward times with integrating women into the military mission and the culture. But, you know, I look back and things have worked out just fine.
0: Well, that's great. And that definitely requires neutrality. But you stayed focused on the mission, on what you were doing. And your hopes were to, at what point did you go from being an Air Force pilot to being interested in space shuttle missions and NASA?
1: Well, I was always interested in being an astronaut as far back as I can remember, which was fourth grade.
0: Wow.
1: And way back then, I remember reading an article in a science magazine in school on the Gemini astronauts. And it didn't matter to me that they were all men. I wanted to be one of them. I wanted to be an astronaut because to me, they were an extension of pilots, because these guys were, they were all pilots. They were military pilots and they were test pilots. And some of them were engineers. And, you know, I thought, that's what I want to do. I want to go explore space. And part of that came from some of the books I read. Some of it came from some of the goofy shows I watched on television as a kid. So that was always stewing in the back of my mind. Now, it became a reality in 1978 when NASA started the space shuttle program. Now, prior to the space shuttle, there were no women astronauts. But in 1978, first class in the space shuttle program, NASA decided they were going to hire women as mission specialists. Now, in the shuttle program, the pilots eventually became commanders, and then the mission specialists did the science experiments, they did spacewalks, they operated the robot arm. So NASA hired six women in that first class of 35 astronauts. And they were great. Those women, I got to know most of them. They became my role models, and the years went by, but NASA never hired a woman to be a pilot because there just weren't any women pilots out there that were eligible. And then there became a handful, and time went on, and I ended up becoming a test pilot, which made me eligible to be a shuttle pilot. Mm. So I applied, and that was in 1990, and I was fortunate enough to get in the program in 1990. So it was really a dream come true.
0: Yes. And so you had to have specific qualifications, as the same with everybody else. And you were accepted into this program to eventually, knowing that you would eventually be traveling to space.
1: That's right. They required 1,000 hours of high performance jet time, which I had been a T-38 instructor. They required, at least in the test pilot program, a year in operational aircraft. And I had flown the C-141, which was a big cargo airplane. But the mission in the C-141 was very similar to the space shuttle in the sense that you had a commander, you had a pilot, and then you had a crew of engineers and loadmasters, you had flight nurses. And in the space shuttle program, we had mission specialists. So I thought that what I had done in the Air Force transitioned very well over to the space shuttle program.
0: That's quite a large undertaking as well, just to fly something that huge. And you flew the C-141?
1: That's right. So the C-141, that mission is really, it's a cargo mission. We fly cargo around the world. We fly people around the world, mostly Army, Navy. We fly the soldiers. We fly their gear. Today, that mission is done in the C-17. But I really loved, it's really interesting. I wanted to fly a fighter aircraft, but the Air Force in the early days when women first came in, they let us fly as instructors, cargo, and tanker only. We were not allowed to fly fighters or bombers. And it was really, I think, kind of a slow process of integrating the women. But I ended up flying this transport aircraft, which ended up being a wonderful mission. I absolutely loved flying around the world. I've been all over the Pacific, all over Asia. I even traveled around Europe, Africa. A lot of it was humanitarian missions. We were doing air refueling and honestly visiting places that I would never, ever would have gone to. Right. And one of the things I learned flying the C-141 is how lucky we are here in the United States that we have clean water, we have clean streets, we have education. We have government help if your family is in trouble, like mine was when I was young. You know, we were able to get help, you know, through food stamp programs and things like that. Other countries don't have that. I saw so much like garbage and pollution and so much poverty in other countries that it's really kind of sad that people live that way in many of these poor nations, but the United States tries to help them out. For example, we were like digging wells down in Central America. You know, we would take equipment down there to help them. And I'm not sure that the military really gets as much credit for the things that we do to try to help other countries help their people to have better lives.
0: That's great to know. That's extraordinary. And that you got to be a part of that. At what point did you have, at what age, I should say, did you have your first space flight where you actually trained to go outside of this country, outside of its atmosphere and into space?
1: Yeah, so my first flight into space was in 1995. Mm-hmm. And now I started training in 1990. So it's quite a long process. It takes about 2 years minimum. That's the absolute minimum of astronaut training before you go up on your first flight. And so for me, I went up in 1995. It was Space Shuttle Discovery. I was the pilot and the mission. We had actually several missions, but the primary one was to rendezvous with the Russian space station, which was called Mir, M-I-R.
0: Yes.
1: And Mir means peace in Russian. So they named their space station Peace, which I find very nice, but very interesting.
0: Yeah.
1: President Clinton at the time, you know, he was the president back in the 1990s. He had signed an agreement with Russia for us to cooperate in space. So we were executing that directive of his, and our mission was the first. We didn't actually dock with Mir that first time. We were just doing the buildup approach of how do we do the rendezvous to test the flying qualities of the shuttle, test the navigation, test the communication. But we did make it to within 30 feet of Mir, and it was kind of fun to, and we show this in the movie Space Woman. We were like waving out the window at the Russians, and like they were shaking a little doll at us. And there was a woman cosmonaut on board Mir at the time. Her name is Elena Kondakova, and I got to be friends with her much later. In fact, I flew with her on my second flight. And so that was the primary mission. We also did a spacewalk, and we deployed an astronomy satellite. But for me, it was my first mission in space, and it was really just a dream come true. My first couple days up there were not very fun because I'm, for a human going up into space the first time, your body has to adapt to the fluid shift and to the disorientation of being in zero gravity. So it took me a couple days to adjust to being in space. But by the third day, I was doing just fine. And the vast majority of our mission took place between flight day 3 and flight day 8. And by the time I came home, I was just ready to sign up to go up again for another mission.
0: Because you finally regulated. was it tough to regulate? And does that happen mostly for the first time pilots? Astronauts, how do you, the body's the same for the second flight. Is it just that you know what to do differently?
1: Yeah. So what it turns out that the body learns and the body remembers, and that's kind of an involuntary thing. On my second, in my third and fourth missions, I adapted very nicely. And it's interesting that the body does learn and remember. Now, there's two things that are going on. The first one is the fluid shift, where your face gets really fat and your legs get skinny. And, you know, of course, my shirt was constantly floating up around my neck, and I had to keep tucking it in because it was very distracting. And I started losing things. My pencils would float away and my checklist would float away. So I really had to learn how, it's like learning how to roller skate almost, how to move around in the cabin and then how to stop
0: things from floating.
1: Stop losing things. They would float away, or I'd forget where I put something, or my crew members would take my things. And I spent a lot of time looking for lost items. But I think after a couple of days, I got myself organized. And so I was better prepared in future flights.
0: Right. We just take for granted that we could put the pen down and the paper down and the glasses down, and they're not going to float away. What was the physical sensation like?
1: Well, you know, so there's two things I can say about that. Physical sensation, when the human body has this fluid shift because no gravity. So you can imagine, you can turn upside down and the blood rushes to your head. So you get that, but there's no way to get gravity back in space. We can't do it. Mm-hmm. So you just have to like duke it out and just give yourself time to get used to it. And one of the things I noticed was the amount of time that I kept going into the restroom and losing fluid, going and using the restroom like every 10 minutes. Because I think what's happening is the brain gets oversaturated from the fluid shift. Something in the brain kicks in and says, this body is overhydrated.
0: Oh.
1: And then your kidneys start working and you start losing fluid. And I would say astronauts run the risk of getting dehydrated
0: right.
1: And possibly getting kidney stones. In fact, a cosmonaut passed a kidney stone in space way back. I think it was like in the 1970s or 80s.
0: My goodness.
1: So we learn we need to drink. Mm-hmm. And then the second thing is just the disorientation. For example, I'd be reading my checklist trying to, I was putting together the bicycle ergometer. And when I look up from my checklist and the ceiling was not at the top, the ceiling was over on the side, and it was just constant disorientation, which would make me feel nauseous. And so I would just make sure that keep your eyes open, keep the ceiling at the top, and maybe bounce off. One thing that really worked for me is I would bounce off the ceiling and the floor up and down. And that would add a little bit of gravity just by the bouncing, and maybe you could call it jumping.
0: In your brain, right, exactly. When you looked out the window, what did you see that was surprising to you?
1: Yeah, so this is why I think space tourism is going to be very, very successful. The wonderful, beautiful Earth that we see from space, it's, first of all, the Earth is definitely round. So, you know, people that tell me the Earth is flat, sorry, it's not flat. The Earth is definitely round. We go around the Earth in low Earth orbit. We, in the space station and in the shuttle, we go around the Earth once every 90 minutes. You're going in and out of the Earth's shadow. So every 45 minutes, you get a sunrise and a sunset.
0: Wow.
1: And you see, like, the bright side of the Earth is just so beautiful. Our planet is blue and white. We are I'm going to say the Earth's atmosphere is very, very thin, and you can see that. It's, some people describe it like an eggshell on an egg. It's so thin. And then from the dark side, when you're in the shadow of the Earth and you look down, you know, a lot of the Earth is covered with clouds, and you can see around the equator, there's constantly thunderstorms going off, and it's just a beautiful light show that you watch. And in the areas that are clear, you can see where the cities are, and you can really see the coastline very distinctly. But looking out the window while you're floating, you can put your face up against the window and stretch out your arms like you're an angel flying over the planet. And it's just such a wonderful feeling. And the other thing is, looking down at the Earth, you think about all the history that took place in, you know, especially in Europe and the Middle East. And, you know, you think about like the history from the Bible and from early peoples. And now we have all these billions of people living on planet Earth, and they're all on this one ball that is rotating and revolving around the sun. I mean, it just blows your mind being up there and looking back at the Earth. And I hope that's something that we never get used to, that we never normalize, that we're always just fascinated by our beautiful planet and that we always want to take care of it.
0: Space tourism would definitely give us a perspective we do not have down on this planet. Right. Did you ever see any foreign objects, floating items, debris, unexplained phenomena in space?
1: Yeah, well, I did. We did see things. Well, the first one that comes to mind is there was a mosquito. My last flight, we saw a mosquito kind of come floating up next to the window. He didn't live very long. But we would see things kind of fly off the shuttle, and we would always report those to the ground, because little pieces of spacecraft do tend to occasionally come off, and they become orbital debris. They can become very dangerous if they stay up there and become a projectile. They could hit another spacecraft. Most of the debris ends up like getting captured by the Earth's atmosphere and in gravity, and falls back, and it, you know, re-enters the Earth's atmosphere. It might look like a little bit of a micrometeorite coming back into the Earth's atmosphere. But we did see little things floating. I think maybe might have been pieces of like screws coming out of the payload bay, or
0: right.
1: Astronauts have actually lost tools. So, you know, some things. I've never seen anything that scared me, or that I was like, oh, what's that?
0: What is that? A giant ship or a station or something? I just remember seeing Artemis's reentry, and there was so much debris in space. I want to ask you about that when we come back from the break to find out what all of that is. We would absolutely love to know more about Eileen Collins' perspective from space as an astronaut. We will be back right after this break. 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
6: Fox News, I'm Deborah Valentine. Two of at least a dozen people struck by gunfire during a street festival in Toledo, Ohio, are reported in critical condition. Toledo Police Lieutenant Dan Gerken.
7: Well, people being shot, that's the most... I've been to a lot of scenes, but this is way over the top.
6: And Deputy Police Chief Joseph Heffernan says the two shooters who remain at large may have been shooting at each other. The FBI arresting three men accused of pledging allegiance to ISIS. Acting Attorney General Todd Blanche tells Saturday in America the case serves as a reminder.
8: It's a good reminder to the Americans that this fight is not over. There are still a lot of people that want to inject harm into this country and our citizens.
6: Federal authorities say the suspects discussed carrying out attacks against U.S. service members. Prosecutors also allege one of the men had his name written on an explosive projectile. 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
15: The World Cup starts in less than 2 weeks, and venues throughout the country where games will be played continue to make final security preparations. The FBI office in Atlanta recently held a news conference about its goals. Special Agent in Charge, Marlo Graham.
16: FBI personnel have been preparing for months alongside our partners, local, state, and federal, to ensure the games will be safe.
15: One main focus, the threat posed by drones.
16: Temporary flight restrictions will be enforced during the events. Illegal drone operations may result in fines up to $100,000.
15: Assistant Special Agent in Charge Sean Matthews says bomb squads and SWAT teams will be taking care of things on the ground.
11: And we'll be downtown during all matches and fan days.
15: Atlanta will host a total of 8 games beginning on June 15th, including a tournament semifinal on July 15th. Kevin Uretzky, Fox News.
14: I'm Chad Pergram with the Speaker's Lobby. President Trump fired former Librarian of Congress Carla Hayden last year. Now lawmakers want to prevent that from happening again. After all, the position is the Librarian of Congress, not of the executive branch. The House Administration Committee advanced a plan arguing that the Librarian of Congress and the head of the Government Printing Office, or GPO, be appointed by a presidential commission. The plan would also overhaul the U.S. Copyright Office. Lawmakers recently muscled through a change for another legislative branch agency, revoking the president's power to appoint the architect of the Capitol and handing it to Congress instead. The change was easy, as former architect of the Capitol, J. Brett Blanton, was awash in scandal. Former President Biden fired Blanton, and few on Capitol Hill disagreed with the decision. This time, with the Librarian of Congress, Republicans are treading carefully to avoid angering President Trump, and he would have to sign a bill to change things for the Librarian of Congress and the GPO. With the Speaker's Lobby, Chad Pergram.
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1: Welcome back to Coast AM. My guest is Eileen Collins. She is an astronaut, and I just want to mention where you can find out information about her new film at the website. It's spacewoman.film, and it's available on Apple and Amazon and YouTube and Google Play and wherever you see films. You will be able to see it streaming there. Very, very excited. It just came out. And there's also, she also has a book by the same title, Space Woman. And on that same website, you can find out where to watch it. And that's at spacewoman.film. You can also find out if you could host, if you want to host a screening in your area, if you want to have Eileen speak, anything. There's all sorts of information there on the website. So check that out, spacewoman.film. And you can find out, you can watch the trailer there. You can watch it all right there. And it is really an honoring, a story of her life, of what she went through as the first woman to go to command a space shuttle. We're going to talk about that in this next part. And I really want to find out more about what types of challenges were what happened out there, and as she knew what was going to happen and what actually did go down. So we're going to find out a lot more about some of the dangers that happen out in space and her extraordinary reentry. We will be back. 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

0: Welcome back to Coast AM. I am Lisa Garr, and my guest is astronaut Eileen Collins. Before the break, Eileen, we were speaking about foreign objects that you found in space or that was floating around in space. Not that it's foreign, but the space station must be phenomenal. What is that like? Is it large enough to walk around in? Tell me a little bit about the space station.
1: Yes, sure. I have been to two different space stations. On my second flight, I went to the, myself and my crew went to the Russian space station Mir. That was in 1997. We had a program where we took American astronauts to the Mir for 3 to 6 months at a time to do a long duration flight and to learn how to cooperate with the Russians. And then my second or my fourth flight, I went to the International Space Station, which is still up there. And to answer your question, probably the International Space Station is the best example. It is today, the size of it is about, you can imagine about 10 school buses, the interior between all of the modules. So there's Russian modules, U.S. modules, there's European and Japanese, and then the Canadians have a robot arm and other components. So it is very large. The inside has something called a cupola, which is a structure with kind of a circular structure with windows so the astronauts can actually get a better view of space, in particular looking down at the Earth. And they just get a tremendous view 360 degrees around looking down at planet Earth. And the other thing about the space station, it's really there to study the human body in space, and we're discovering so much about the human body, doing the different, I mean, the astronauts are kind of like guinea pigs. They volunteer themselves to the researchers, giving bodily fluids and taking ultrasounds and examining their eyes and their heart and, you know, how do their arteries and veins change? You know, how does your blood pressure change? And learning about, you know, why do the bones lose calcium? Why do the muscles in the body atrophy? Really learning about the human body, you know, to help us understand ourselves, but also to help us prepare to go to the moon and Mars someday. So hopefully that answers your question, but there's just a lot of interesting research. In fact, the space station is a national laboratory.
0: Oh, it is. It is a national laboratory. And is there constant footage from the space station that is streaming back to Earth that you could view, or is that all proprietary?
1: Yeah, there is. In fact, there used to be a NASA channel. Now everything on NASA goes out on YouTube.
0: Okay.
1: So NASA has a YouTube channel, and the space station has cameras all the time downlinking views of the Earth. And there are so many, I can't even tell you how many cameras are up there, internal and external, looking around for, you know, all kinds of interesting things that you can see. One of the, I'm going to mention two interesting things you can see from space. Meteors that you can see from Earth that, you know, you look up and you see like a shooting star.
0: Right.
1: Mm-hmm. A meteor. Well, from space, you look down and you see them going, you see them going through the atmosphere when you look down at Earth. So it's kind of tricky. You have to be looking out there at the right time because you have no warning that they're coming.
0: Mm-hmm.
1: Although during a meteor shower, you know, there's going to be more of them. And the second thing is the auroras, the northern lights and the southern lights. And they are a natural process from the Earth's magnetic field. Mm-hmm. So whenever the sun puts out a lot of radiation, a lot of energy like protons, when they interact with the magnetic field, they put these, you know, beautiful colors that extend way beyond the Earth's atmosphere. And of course, you can see those from the north and south latitudes of the Earth, but you can see them from space, and they are absolutely beautiful. The bad thing about it is if you're an astronaut, while there is a lot of auroras going off, you are getting radiation. And we obviously, we don't want to get a lot of radiation, so all the astronauts wear dosimeters, so we measure how much radiation we get while we're on our mission, and we add that up over our lifetime.
0: Is there a way to block that radiation, like a suit, or does the suit block that radiation?
1: Yeah, good question. Now, scientists know that the sun is going to put out a solar flare or something like that. They get warning. We can tell the astronauts to go take shelter, and you can go into your an interior part of the space station. And we found that one of the best ways to shelter is with water. For some reason, water tends to deflect these radiation particles. So what I did when I was up there is I knew where all the water bags were, and you could surround yourself with water bags in an interior part of the space station. But, you know, it's very rare that that happens. And there have been times when the astronauts have been told to take shelter. I have never had that happen when I was up there. But that is one of our biggest risks, is radiation. And the other big risk on the space station is getting hit by a piece of orbital debris that you didn't know was coming.
0: Right.
1: So, but, you know, those risks are controlled. We think that they're worth taking for the type of science that we're learning and the type of exploration that we're doing. You're going to have to take some risks.
0: Well, the biggest risk was when I think it was your last flight, and you had flown the exact same, in the same situation that took out our Columbia, spacecraft. And it was not a pretty sight for any of us to see. And why did you choose to go back on that mission?
1: Yeah, so the Columbia accident, a lot of people don't remember, but there were actually two fatal space shuttle accidents. The first one was all the way back in 1986. That's when when Challenger exploded.
0: Yeah.
1: That was when the teacher was on board. Mm-hmm. That I was in college when that happened. When the Challenger exploded. And then in 2003, we lost the Columbia shuttle as it was returning from its flight. And the reason was there was a hole or a crack in the heat shield that they did not know it was there. They never knew they had a problem. It was a big surprise, and we lost the Columbia, but we also lost the crew. My mission was the next one up. In fact, when the accident happened, we were only 5 weeks from launch. Mm-hmm. So we knew we weren't going to fly in 5 weeks. We had to do the accident investigation. And what came out of that was the knowledge that there was a breach in the heat shield. So on my flight, we had to figure out a way to identify, is our heat shield in good condition? If it's not, is there a way to repair it? And how do we know?
0: Right.
1: And one of the things that we did was this rendezvous pitch around maneuver. And I really liked the way the Spacewoman film depicts this rendezvous pitch around maneuver. It's the best, most dramatic, portrayal that I have ever seen. We called it the RPM maneuver. And what we did is we approached the space station on the rendezvous. It's 600 feet away. We pitched the shuttle around in a 360-degree maneuver so the astronauts on the space station could take pictures of our heat shield.
0: Ah, yes.
1: The underside of the wing that we can't see.
0: Mm-hmm.
1: And we found that we did have some damage. There were two, they're called gap fillers, that had popped out of our tiles. And it's a good thing we did that rendezvous pitch around maneuver, because we ended up doing a spacewalk to pull out those gap fillers. They would have been a hazard to us as we returned back to Earth. The space shuttle heats up to almost 3,000 degrees.
0: Wow.
1: On the outside, as we come back at a very, very high speed, 18,000 miles an hour. We go 25 times the speed of sound. And when we hit the upper atmosphere, and we hit, you know, the air molecules in the upper atmosphere, this heat and this plasma develops around the outside of the shuttle or any spacecraft, which is why you must have a heat shield when you come back from orbit. And we knew that because we had done that maneuver and had done the spacewalk, we were pretty sure that we were very safe coming back and we weren't going to have any problems. And by the way, that maneuver was so successful that it was done on every other shuttle flight after ours until the end of the program.
0: What is it like going 18,000 miles an hour and 3,000 degrees and being out of contact. What is that moment like, and how long does that last?
1: Yeah, it's pretty crazy. Well, when you first start coming home, you know, we're up at about 400,000 feet. So you were up so high that you cannot see really the speed because of the height that you're at. But as we got lower and lower, and I remember this in particular on my second mission, we were coming across the west coast of the United States. We were coming over Oregon, Idaho, Montana, and we were down probably around 200,000 feet, and we were just smoking. I have never seen anything go by that fast in my life. And, of course, I've been flying airplanes since I was 20 years old. Seen anything go by that fast.
0: Go by you?
1: But looking down at the earth, I was looking at the forests. Northwest part of the United States.
0: Wow.
1: And, you know, you can imagine looking out the window of your car when you're going maybe 30 miles an hour, and then now you're going 100 miles an hour, and you look out the window, and everything's just kind of a blur.
0: And you're going 18,000 miles an hour.

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1: Back into the atmosphere. What's going on with your body?
2: Yeah, probably the biggest effect on the human body is the fact that you're now getting gravity again.
1: Mm.
2: And we would say there's a gravity storm going on. You know, we're coming back from zero gravity. And let's say my last flight, I was up there for 15 days, which is enough to get, you know, pretty well adapted. And once gravity starts taking over, you find yourself pulled down into your seat. The suit, these big pressure suits that we're wearing get very heavy. The helmet gets very heavy. I have to keep raising my seat up because I keep getting pushed lower and lower into my seat.
1: Mm-hmm.
2: There really isn't a lot of turbulence coming back from space. There's a little bit of, I would say, low-level vibration. Most of the shaking and turbulence is on launch, is because you're kind of going straight up through the jet stream. But coming back is a little bit more, at least in the space shuttle, it's a little more calm. Now, today, the astronauts come back in capsules. And so they go through a much more intense gravity field, up to 5 Gs, which would be five times your weight.
1: Wow.
2: How would I describe that? Let's say you weigh 100 pounds for like round numbers. If you could sit on a weight scale coming back in one of these capsules, it would say 500. You would have that much pressure on your body coming home from space. And that's because the capsules come back at a lot steeper angle. For example, when the Artemis crew came back from the moon, they came back in the Orion capsule
1: right.
2: at a much steeper angle.
1: Right. That was phenomenal to watch. And I want to ask you, what was your favorite part of space travel?
2: Oh, my favorite part by far was looking back at the Earth. And, you know, we had talked about that earlier, but that is really why I think space tourism is going to be very successful. People are going to want to go up there and have that experience of looking back at the Earth. And
1: that already exists, right? Space tourism is a thing now.
2: Yeah, well, it's starting. See, right now, mm-hmm. one of the problems right now is it's so expensive to go to space. And also, it's still very risky. But if you can compare like space travel to the early days of airplanes, you could see that the early days of airplanes were very risky, and it is in space today. But I think as more launches take place and more people fly, we get more data, we learn more, space is going to get cheaper and it's going to get safer. And I don't know when it's going to happen. Hopefully in my lifetime, people will be able to sign up to have an experience.
1: Mm.
2: Maybe even instead of going on a cruise ship, they'll say, well, I think I'm going to do a 9-day trip to the moon, and it takes 3 days to get to the moon. Maybe they could spend 3 days on the moon just having an experience, and then 3 days back home.
1: Great. Then there will not be a buffet, because that thing is terrible. Is there?
2: I don't know what the moon food is going to be like, but you're probably not going to care about the food too much, because it's going to be such a cool thing.
1: SpaceX is really doing a phenomenal job of that. I understand that you consult on various missions. Is that just through NASA, or is that?
2: Yeah, so I have been on the NASA Advisory Council, also the National Space Council back. I was an advisor for them, and also the National Academies. I think it really helps to have and advice from people who've actually been there, because sometimes astronauts are asked to do things that really aren't possible, or maybe might be too risky, or, you know, so it helps to have somebody in the room who's been there.
1: Mm-hmm.
2: And not that that makes you an expert on anything, but it makes you another part of a member of the team. And I find that some of the meetings I've been in, you got a bunch of engineers that want to do some kind of experiment, and you're like, well, you know, you just probably can't do that, or maybe we need to do it a different way.
1: Mm-hmm. That makes sense. So most of your consulting is back through NASA, not necessarily commercial space travel yet.
2: Yeah, so I'm independent. I am not, I know there's like a big initial public offering of

0: SpaceX, and mm-hmm. that's kind of exciting for people. I try to stay out of that. I like to stay, you know, because of what I've done in the past, I try to stay independent and not financially tied to any company.
1: Makes sense. All right, we're going to continue to come back with you and take some listener calls for our last half with you. Appreciate you being here with us. Eileen Collins is my guest. Again, the film is Space Woman, and you can check it out, where to see it, at spacewoman.film. It is streaming now live. We will be right back. You're listening to Coast to Coast AM.

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1: 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And we will be right back here on this network on Coast to Coast AM.
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0: Welcome back to Coast AM. My guest is Eileen Collins. And I just want to ask you really quick about the film, Eileen. What was the impetus of creating this Space Woman film now? Hannah Berryman is the director, right? And what was the point of doing this film now? You have retired a little while ago, but tell me a little bit about that story.
1: Yeah, so I decided to write a book, and I never really wanted to write a book. I was always busy. I was raising my two children. I had retired from NASA, and I decided to do something a little less risky and, spend time with the family. And I turned down several opportunities to write a book because I was busy. Well, when the pandemic hit in 2020, all of my travel canceled. The whatever work was left went to Zoom. I was staying at home. I was getting bored. And I decided, you know what? I'm going to write that book that people keep asking me to write. And so it was really because of the pandemic. Now, I wrote the book. It came out at the end of 2021. And within a month of the book being published, I was contacted by producer Keith Haviland. And I know, at the time I had known of Keith Haviland, he has done many successful documentaries on aviation and space. Uh-huh. He had done one, for example, on Gene Cernan called The Last Man on the Moon. And that one I had seen, and I thought, wow, Keith Haviland. I'm really impressed. I'm really flattered. But no, I don't think I want a documentary. No, thank you. and that was just not me. Well, I guess I'm not much at promoting myself, but I more or less prefer like working on, maybe space related projects. But Keith kept asking. And so I checked with my husband, my brother, my sister, my children, and everybody said, yes, you have to do it. You got a great story. Don't just keep it all to yourself. And right. So about 6 months later, I told Keith, yes, I'll do it. He hired Hannah Berryman. We started filming around the fall of 2023. And it took quite a while. They went through all of the archives of NASA. They went through all of my archives. They did tons of interviews, lots of research. I'm actually very pleased with the final product. It turned out to be way better than anything I could have imagined.
0: It's really great, yes. And there's a lot of surprises in the film that I, of course, not going over here so people can actually go see it. But yes, there is a lot of great material that we haven't seen before, archived material, and you learn a lot. And then, of course, your whole story about your family, and that was quite a journey for everyone involved. And I really appreciate hearing from them and their perspectives and your daughter's journey and your son's and everything that your family had to experience from you being so not only a massive role model, but the discipline and the that came with that was admirable and challenging at the same time. I didn't know enough though about the actual flying of the shuttle and what that experience was like you being the commander in chief, commander up of the space shuttle. How technical is it to actually fly a space shuttle and to command the crew? That part, I know that wasn't the point of the film, but I am very curious about that.
1: Yeah, well, with the space shuttle program, it was highly technical. It was very manual. We had to be able to, in our training, we always train for malfunctions and emergencies, but we had to be able to identify what is going wrong with this space shuttle, whether it's on your propulsion system, maybe your electrical, your hydraulics, your environmental systems, your computer systems. We had to be able to identify what was going on and then decide which procedure to run and then successfully run a procedure to, prevent something worse from happening, maybe even save your life. And we trained over and over again in simulators. And so it was very technical, which is why it took so long. Now, fortunately, today's spacecraft are, I'm going to say, more computer controlled, where the computers today are much more advanced and they can actually identify problems for you and even run procedures for you. But back in the shuttle days, you know, like everybody, all the parents like to say it was harder for me mm-hmm. when I had to walk uphill both ways to school, and that's kind of what it sounds like. But yes, the training was very difficult. And the other thing was we had to train to land, fly the space shuttle back from space and land the shuttle. And of the 135 space shuttle missions, of course, we had two accidents, so there were 133 landings. All of them were landed by the commander by hand in the traditional wow. way, like how you land an airplane. And the way we train, because you can't just train for that. I mean, how do you do that? So we did that in simulators and in a Gulfstream airplane, which was actually an in-flight simulator, over and over again. In fact, to fly as commander of a space shuttle, you have to have 1,000 approaches and landings in the Gulfstream in-flight simulator before you can fly as a space shuttle commander. That's how technical it was, and very difficult to land the space shuttle. But by the time we had trained enough, it, you know, became easy because it kind of became a second nature. You only get one shot at it. Most people know we didn't have engines coming back, so we couldn't go around. We had to land it on the first attempt.
0: And they've now moved those entries to a capsule. Is there a reason for that?
1: Yeah, there's a big reason for that. I love that question. The space shuttle was very versatile. It was able to do a lot of things, but it was also a very risky design. Mm. For example, on the Challenger accident, the crew, because of the design of the space shuttle, the crew did not have an ejection system. No crew escape on launch. Oh. And today with capsules, if there's an explosion on launch, the crew can be ejected off the top and come and splash down in the water and survive an explosion. I'm not saying they would survive every possible scenario, but it is survivable. And on the other hand, if you look at the design of the space shuttle, how did that heat shield on Columbia get damaged? It got damaged during the launch because a big piece of foam fell off the top of the stack and came down and hit the heat shield and broke it.
0: Oh.
1: And the crew did not know about that. But today's designs, where the capsule is on top, there's no way that you can damage that heat shield. So that is much safer. A protected heat shield on these capsules is much, it's just a much safer design. It's not quite as versatile as the shuttle. And of course, it's not as big as the shuttle.
0: Right.
1: But the crew is, it's just a safer design.
0: A smaller crew, though, too. Because of the size.
1: And a smaller crew, that's right. Mm-hmm. They can, like, for example, the Orion capsule can only take 4 at the most, and we could take up to 8 on the space shuttle.
0: Right. But they didn't know, the crew didn't know about the damage to the heat shield. How did they find that out post?
1: So that's a really interesting story. We probably don't have time to go through the whole thing, but the crew did not know they had damage. But there were some people, some of the engineers had suspicion that there was damage because they thought they saw through a camera view. They thought they saw the damage happen. And they tried to get the Space Force, well, Space Command back in those days, to photograph the shuttle in space. But it never happened. They never took the pictures. So they never knew that the Columbia had damage. So when the crew never knew. So when the Columbia was coming home, it tumbled out. The heat, the plasma from the heat got through that hole or that crack under the wing, and it melted the aluminum substructure of the wing, and the wing broke off, and they tumbled out of control. And the crew never knew what happened, and there's no way they could have survived that.
0: It was so fast.
1: And which is why, you know, we had talked earlier in our conversation about why we did that rendezvous pitch around maneuver. This crew on the space station could look at our underside and see that we had a safe heat shield.
0: Wow. It really does bring nations together. When you're in space, it must be neutral, you're helping each other in a way. I mean, is that the case?
1: Yes, yes. You know, this is a whole area of, you know, space exploration is very international. And I have friends all around the world. I have friends in Russia, Italy, France, Germany, Japan. Those are the countries that are probably the biggest contributors to the mm-hmm. International Space Station, but there's many more. And we like to think that we're above politics. You know, we are literally above politics. We're way up in space. Right. And I love the fact that we have a common mission, that we can work together, even though we have different languages. We all have the same love of space exploration. Mm-hmm. But as time goes on, we're seeing that, you know, maybe space is becoming an extension of the military environment on Earth. Mm-hmm. There is a race back to the moon right now. Mm-hmm. We do not work with China in space. And that has to do more with the politics on Earth, because China does have a space program and they have a space station, which astronauts are on board right now on the Chinese space station. But we don't work together with them. And that's for political reasons. And we are now in a race to the moon. Is China going to get to the moon before we get back there? And whoever gets to the moon first, maybe we'll get to set the rules. Or maybe, hopefully, no one will claim that the moon belongs to them or part of the moon belongs to them.
0: Right.
1: No, we do have treaties. The Outer Space Treaty, all the way back to 1967, says no country that signed the treaty will ever claim any part of outer space for itself. That treaty was a long time ago. Mm-hmm. And, well, you know, I'm watching this whole thing unfold, and it's going to be very interesting as the years go by and we see nations landing on the moon. How are we going to handle that in the resources on the moon? If there is anything there that's, you know, I want to say profitable or maybe of national security or military purposes, our country's going to want to claim mm-hmm. part of the moon or maybe the space around the moon or even Mars. So we'll see. Mm-hmm. Can't predict the future, but it's going to be interesting.
0: There's certainly a lot to learn. I never got to callers. I want to just get to one of our callers, Tim from Alberta, Canada. Hi, Tim. Sorry, I've been wanting to get to you. Tell me, do you, if you have a question for Eileen Collins.
2: Yeah, Eileen, you're named after my mother, Eileen. Mm-hmm. She was born in 1917, so she'd be 110. Up there. She's passed away in 99. But here's something interesting. I'm ex-military. My wife did 35 years. I live just 3 miles away from the Cold Lake Base. The Maple Flag exercises, you might have heard of those with your military time. But my cousin flew here also at Cold Lake. He flew 104s. He got out in 1965 in the military, joined United Airlines, and he ended up doing a full career there, and he retired. Mm-hmm. I think in 1999. But what he did, he was flying one of the first bunch of guys that were flying the 747s, which was a big jet at that time, early 70s, I think it was. So NASA used him in the the shuttle simulator because, you know, he was a heavy pilot, heavily of the time. So he was training astronauts, NASA astronauts, on handling, you know, a large aircraft.
0: Is your question about that? Is your question about...
2: His name was Dale Cram. Did you ever run across him?
0: Oh.
1: Well, yeah. Hi, Tim. Yeah, I haven't run across Dale, but I do remember flying. The astronauts did fly heavy aircraft training. In my case, we flew the KC-135. And it was mostly because the astronauts are primarily fighter pilots, and to give them an opportunity to handle a heavy aircraft like the space shuttle. And, yeah, thank you for your story. I'm very familiar with Cold Lake, and we've got the Flight Test Center up there in Canada with a lot of cool airplanes, and I've had a lot of friends assigned up there.
0: Wow, that's, I mean, such a fascinating world where it really gives you a different perspective. Just to quickly ask and to touch base on your family and all that you all sacrificed, would you ever... take it back? I mean, would you choose a different path? Would you have any regrets on what you did?
1: Oh, wow. Yeah, that's really interesting question to think about. I would say no, that I wouldn't really change anything. I was a very, you know, maybe I wouldn't change any events that happened because I think it turned out great in the end for me. But I would say that I was a very impatient person. I wouldn't say I had a lot of anxiety, but I was always like hurry, hurry, hurry, trying to get a lot of things done quickly. And I never really needed to be that way. And I think maybe taking time and looking around and getting to know people a little, you know, maybe I would change that and be a little more of a people person. I think now that I'm older, I am more of a people person. And when I was younger, I was very mission oriented and very, you know, productivity, get things done. How many things can I get done?
0: Yeah.
1: It, you know, by a certain date. And I've chilled out a lot.
0: Well, I definitely can relate. What advice do you have for women and young girls and so forth? What would you say that they could take away from watching Space Woman?
1: Yeah, well, first of all, watch Space Woman. It's 90 minutes long. The music is great. Mm-hmm. We had Marcelo Zarvis, composer, wrote the music. He did a beautiful job. But, you know, the other thing that I would add, and advice really for everybody, is read books about things that you're interested in. Because, you know, people often ask, you know, young people, like, I'm not sure what I want to do with my life. Or, you know, I think we spend too much time on our phones today. I was, you know, walking through the gym this morning and I saw these two little girls. They were probably 7 and 8 years old sitting there and they're both scrolling on their phones. Mm. And I thought, oh my God, that's, what are they doing? And I went, and I looked over one of the girl's shoulders and she's looking at pictures on her phone, like scroll, scroll, scroll. And you know, that was just one incident there, but it's kind of gotten to be taking up too much of our time on our phones. I say read books. I read a lot of science fiction as a kid. Today, I like to read history. I read biographies of people that did great things in their life. And I think that reading books will calm your anxiety. It gives you imagination.
0: Imagination, yes. That's one of the things we don't have a lot of when we are looking in our phones because it's all done for us. I just want to say thank you, Eileen Collins, for being such an amazing role model, an incredible figure, all of the ceilings that you broke. And thank you so much for being a fabulous guest. I could talk to you for another 4 hours, but I appreciate you being on tonight. And spacewoman.film is where they can find it. Thank you, Eileen.
1: Thanks, Lisa. I enjoyed it.
0: Oh, I'm so glad. So did I. All right. We will be back with my next guest when we come back on Coast to Coast AM. I am looking forward to having you join me. All right. You're listening to Coast AM.
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7: 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At least a dozen people shot at a street festival in Toledo, Ohio, Saturday. 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
3: 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I'm Chris DeMayo. At least a dozen people shot at a street festival in Toledo, Ohio, Saturday. 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
2: Fox News, I'm Chris DeMeo. At least a dozen people shot at a street festival in Toledo, Ohio, Saturday. Police say

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0: Welcome back to Coast AM. I am Lisa Garr, and my guest is Bill Bean. He is a favorite of this show. He is a world-renowned exorcist and spiritual deliverance minister. He's known as the spiritual warrior because he has helped thousands of people remove curses and blocks and attachments and obsession and all of that to demonic possession. He's also an internationally known author. He has a new book out that is called Rise Above It, which is amazing. And he's going to talk with us about how do we know. Bill, welcome to the show. Welcome back, I should say. Thanks for joining me as a host.
1: Thank you so much, Lisa. It's an honor and a pleasure to be on with you. It's always great to be back on Coast. And I have never-ending content because the content is always
0: relevant.
1: Multiplying and relevant, yes.
0: Yeah, it
1: never ends.
0: How did you get even started? And I'm sure you've told the story before, but I would love to know it from my perspective. How did you learn about this? I mean, what did you do as a child that got you so interested in spirituality and deliverance and exorcism and so forth?
1: Well, I've told this story almost about 3,000 times in my life and career, so we'll tell
0: 3,001. You got
1: it. I didn't choose this. Unfortunately, my family was destroyed by demonic forces, and I was nearly destroyed as well. I suffered regular physical attacks from demonic entities between ages 5 and 12, and I've written 12 books. My first book was called Dark Force, and that describes the story, but when I'd written that book, I didn't realize, and it was after I'd written the book, that a family member came to me. This is very difficult, Lisa, for some people to talk about. When most people suffer severe traumas, mm-hmm. they don't like talking about it, and they don't want to open up about it. But after I'd written the book, a family member came to me and said, well, you know, this really goes back further than you think. I said, well, okay, as a reliable source. And he told me that two family members, well over 100 years ago, had actually conjured up these evil forces through invitation, invocation, and there are several ways to do that. And that's really the origins of it. It came onto the family and both sides of the family, and it created just an unfathomable amount of damage, untimely deaths, mysterious deaths. Again, physical attacks. I just stated that I was physically attacked by demonic entities between ages 5 and 12. Well, my mother suffered far greater than I did, and I've been involved in thousands of cases now worldwide over the last 20 years or so.
0: 20 years.
1: And I have to tell you that I have yet to see a case that was as severe as my own mother's case and what she went through and the amount of attack that she had sustained on a regular basis, which ultimately led to her untimely death. Neither of my parents lived to see the age of 50. My mother died at age 44 from a cerebral hemorrhage, which I can guarantee you the amount of stress and pressure and attack that she was under in the family contributed to that. And my dad was shot to death at age 48. And many other family members met untimely tragic deaths as well. Mm-hmm. And it's a real tragedy.

0: But the journey, and make no mistake, I could not be where I'm at right now and helping others had I not been there to suffer. It was all a part of my journey. We all have a journey in life, for the better and for the worse. And so I firmly believe this. I believe that God chose this for me before I came into this world, because I suffered adversity, you know, even as an infant. It seemed like the devil was trying to kill me before I got to where I am right now, to where God has me to be in helping other people. So it was, we all have a journey in life. It was all part of my journey. And it really has, and this is why I believe God chose me for this, is that when people contact me for help, and then when we meet, it's there's an instant, in most cases, there's an instant bond that takes place, because these people know they can trust me. They know that I've been there. They know that I have suffered. Yes. Mm-hmm. And so we can form a bond because they know that I have suffered. And that is so important, because when people suffer, they don't trust and they don't want to talk about it.
1: Because no one will understand that hasn't been through it.
0: Correct.
1: And yeah. And it is how you at some point, though, became stronger and got your seniority over these demonic forces at a very young age, actually.
0: Yes.
1: Very
0: age
1: young.
0: 13. Mm-hmm. So again, here I am, this kid that, and it was the family was totally dysfunctional as well. My parents were very good people. They believed in God, but we didn't have any religious background. We didn't attend church. We were never baptized. I'd never read the Bible or anything like that. We had a Bible in the house, but you know, we were not religious people. And, my father was a very good man who made horrific mistakes in life. Mm-hmm. And I really, looking back on this, Lisa, I believe firmly, my dad was a man's man. He was a very strong individual, and he was not afraid of anyone or anything, and he was a fighter. And yet at the same time, as these events were taking place, and I'd written in the book that it all began when my family and I moved into a three-bedroom ranch-style home located in Glen Burnie, Maryland, in a community called Herondale. But as I stated a few minutes ago, it goes much further back. But I could tell you this. I believe that my parents were led to that house by those demonic forces, and that's why it was so severe. I can recall, I was 4 years old when we moved in. My sister was 13, and I recall she and I standing there looking at that house. It was located at the bottom of a downhill cul-de-sac and had a very long and deep ravine that stretched for several miles. And there was a lot of rumors about occultic, satanic things taking place there, Bigfoot sightings, UFOs, you name it. There was a lot of things that took place there. And the house itself just had this aura about it. You just could feel it. And to this day, there are people that go there and they say the same thing, that you don't even have to walk in there. It just has this aura about it and you can feel it. And so we felt the evil from the beginning. The house was semi-dilapidated. My father, William Bean Sr., was a master carpenter and he saw it as a restoration project. But my parents back then, they were social drinkers. And back in the 60s and 70s, families had house parties and people came in, they drank, they smoked. You'd have a cloud of smoke in the house and all this stuff. That was not unusual. But it became unusual when my dad came under attack, and he was the first one. And I understand this now. They wanted to get rid of the strong one out of the family, and then it would be a cakewalk after that. So my dad came under spiritual attack, and he was a man that was used to being in control of every situation until this started. And I do believe that this led to him really dumb. And again, my parents were social drinkers, but all of a sudden now he is expanding his drinking, and he's going into that world. And it was a world of alcoholism to where he completely got lost.
1: Where the spirits can come in.
0: Correct. Mm-hmm. And so I really believe now, look, we all have free will. And we're free to make our choices. And he made wrong and bad choices. But at the same time, when those choices take place, then the devil could send demons in to amplify, magnify the situation, because the whole playbook, and he does have a playbook, and this is out of his playbook, is to wear people down and to kill them and rob them and destroy them. So this is all out of the devil's playbook. So my the short of it here, I'm trying not to go too long in this, but the short of it is that my dad had become a raging alcoholic who was losing everything, including his business and family. And he began to physically abuse my mother on a regular basis between the years of 1973 and 1975. He nearly killed her on several occasions. And it was only by the power of God, I believe, that kept my mother alive. But I can recall being 8 years old, having to run out of the house to go to a neighbor's to get the police call of my own father because he was viciously beating my mother. This was horrible. And I saw... So the level of trauma just from those events was off the charts. Now, when you couple that with demonic, real demonic physical attacks that I had sustained for so long, I'm really a walking miracle man, to be honest with you. It's amazing that I'm still here on planet Earth, and that is by the power and protection of God. Or I could have lost my mind and be institutionalized. Very easily. And I praise God for it. But again, so when I share these stories and people read this and they come to understand this, then they can automatically trust me because they say, wow, you know, this guy has been through all these things. But yet at the same time, God was always there to protect me and to keep me from destruction. And then he saved me and transformed my life. And then put this calling on my life. So it's been a long road, and I suffered greatly, as I'm relaying to you right now. But through it all, the greatest decision that I ever made in my life, and believe me, after these tragedies took place, and this was after we lived in that house for 10 years, Lisa. I can't fathom it. 10 years of that type of abuse. But after a while, you get used to it. You take it in stride, and as crazy as that might sound, it's true. I equated it to being prisoners in a POW camp or something. You just, after a while, you just sort of get numb and adjust to it.
1: Well, that's what coping mechanisms are called. Yeah,
0: exactly, Lisa. So we expected these things to happen. They did happen. There was so much. And at the same time, my poor mother was not only suffering these beatings, but she was very ill. She had gotten very ill from the time that we had moved into the house in 1970, and she had developed high blood pressure, which led to a series of strokes and ultimately kidney failure. And so my mother was very, very ill throughout the whole thing. So that in itself was very sad and tragic.
1: Let me ask you a question about the how you were the one that broke the cycle of this whole family pattern. What did you do at 13? Like, how did you become the hero over this experience?
0: Well, after, and I've found this in many other cases since, in some case, not all, in some, but when a person is victimized,

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1: Right before this had happened, and this was throughout over the July 4th holiday, you know, days there around 1979. Prior to that, just prior to that, my father left home when I was 9 years old. Thank God he left, because if he'd stayed, I'm convinced he would have killed my mother. But he left home and he moved to Florida, and his brother, my Uncle Clifford, was a devout Christian. And he was a pillar of the community. He was very high level in the church. And so that visit, and I didn't even want to go on that visit, but my younger brother loved my dad unconditionally. I'm sorry to say to you that during that period of time, I absolutely hated my father for the things that he had done. I loathed him. I'm happy to tell you that I was able to forgive him before his untimely death. I'm thankful for that. But during that time period, it ended up being such a blessing, because while in Florida, I had a talk with my Uncle Clifford, and he was aware of what was taking place in the house. And we sat down, we started to discuss this. And he said to me, you can take power and authority over these things. You can invoke the power of God over this in Jesus' name and take power and authority over it. And it can change your life. You can become empowered. And I really took these words that he was saying to me to heart. And for the very first time in my life, I was 13 at the time. For the very first time, I felt a sense of empowerment and perhaps a sense of hope. So we had a long talk. And the more he talked, the more I took it in and took it to heart. That, you know, I was really starting to develop some faith, and it was empowering me. Now, little did I know that immediately after my return back to the house, that I would engage in my first battle against these demonic forces. And that's exactly what had happened. So on the day that we returned back to the house, my brother went outside to play. He's a few years younger than I. He went outside to play. My mother was in the house she had a new man in her life at that time, and he was very similar to my father, really tough individual, former boxer. And her mom, my grandmom, was present. And then her sister came over with her boyfriend. So it was five adults. I was 13. My mother invited them over because she wanted to show them a painting. There was a painting that was created of my sister at age three. And that painting hung on the wall for many years in that house. And on one day, suddenly the painting had changed, and it was as if it came to life, and the eyes looked like they were alive, and the little innocent smile from the three-year-old girl in the light blue dress in the painting had changed to this sneer, this demonic-looking sneer. So my mother had taken it off the wall. She put it in the closet in her bedroom. And so she's invited everybody to come over to see this. We've just returned from Florida. My brother's outside playing. I'm in the house. My mother goes down the hallway to retrieve the painting, and we hear this loud crash. We go running down there. An unseen force had picked her up by the back of her neck and thrown her through the air. She landed into her makeup table. She was scratched. She was cut open. She was bruised. She was injured. And at that point, something snapped. I was so enraged to see my mother hurt like that. And all the years of abuse, all the years of fear, I lived in the fear-based, trauma-based. Mm-hmm. We all did.
2: Yeah.
1: And it snapped that day. And I must note also that during the last 16 months that we lived there, we had a priest involved, and he was coming to the house regularly and bringing jars of holy water to the house as well. So I know we're coming on the break, and
2: yes,
1: I'll continue when we
2: are.
1: Come back.
2: Oh, you're such a great guest, because you understand this. The break is coming up. We will be right back with Bill Bean to continue this great story when we come back. You're listening to Coast to Coast AM.

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0: Welcome back to Coast AM. Before the break, Bill, we were talking about how you were breaking the cycle of this experience, this family experience that you've had. And then I really want to get into how do we notice the signs of spiritual attacks on us? But first, let's finish the story because I want to hear you have overcome this ridiculous experience that your family had endured for 13 years at that point, as long as you were alive.
1: And further back,
0: yeah.
1: I found out that my mother actually lived in that area as a teenager, so she had pre-exposure to the area, and she and her family had paranormal supernatural experiences as well. But I have to add something else.
0: Yes.
1: This is really interesting. As I was describing the events that were taking place, now we had storms that came through here earlier this evening, but as I was describing that, there was this sudden driving rain that started hitting the window in my office, and it was hitting it so hard that during the break, Donna had said she thought you heard a typewriter.
0: I know. I'm like, how is he typing and talking at the same time?
1: It was the rain that was hitting the window with tremendous force as I was telling the story. And wouldn't you know, as soon as we went to break, it stopped.
0: I was really wondering what that was. Just somebody else in the room typing?
1: No.
0: Because you were focused. You were talking to me.
1: Yeah.
0: Are you located? Are you still in Maryland?
1: I'm located in Annapolis, Maryland. and that is bizarre because when we started the interview, there was no rain. But yet when I got into telling what I'm about to finish here, this driving rain suddenly developed and it was striking the windows very hard in my office. And that was the sound that you were hearing, and I'm sure your listeners were hearing it as well.
0: Yeah, that was really, I was very confused because I knew you couldn't have been typing because you were talking.
1: Nope. And it stopped the moment that we went to break.
0: I almost asked you about it. All right, so tell me what you did to defend yourself.
1: I was enraged. It really wasn't at that point in defense of myself. It was in defense or in anger of just seeing my mother attacked in that way and mm-hmm. knowing that she was hurt, knowing that she had been hurt many times prior to that, knowing that she was under that level of attack and suffering. It all just finally came to a head. And our God is an awesome God and his timing is perfect. So that timely meeting with my Uncle Clifford and how he relayed to me that we could take power and authority over these things really resonated with me. So at that point, I grabbed the Bible. Now, again, I didn't know anything about the Bible. I'd known more than skim the Bible, but I grabbed a cross and the Bible and one of those mason jars of holy water that the priest was bringing to the house. He told my mother anytime that she saw or felt or heard something to throw the holy water in that direction. But anyway, I grabbed that. And here's where I made my mistake, Lisa, because I understand it very well now, and I am an expert when it comes to these matters, and I don't say that as a braggart. I say that because it's true, because the experiences that I've had and now the experiences that I have in helping others. So at that point, I should have been binding and rebuking and casting them out, but my mistake was I was calling them out. I commanded them to show themselves. And let me tell you, it was like a scene from a horror film. Doors started opening and slamming. Things were falling off the walls. The adults, before I did that, Richard and I helped my mother up. And then, I was absolutely enraged. I'd never felt rage like that before. And so once we got my mother up, Richard wanted to take her to the hospital. That was her boyfriend at the time. He wanted to take her to the hospital. She refused to go to the hospital. I then leave them and go and grab the Bible, the cross, and the mason jar of holy water. Mm-hmm. And I began to call these things out. So now it's like a scene from a horror film. And the adults, there's five adults. I'm 13 years old. There's five adults. They're terrified. They're following me up the hallway as all this chaos is taking place. And then we get to the end of the hallway. If you go left, you're in the living room. If you go right, you're in the dining room, and there's a small galley kitchen off to the right of that. I went left in the living room. The adults went right into the dining room. And at that point, as I commanded and continued to command and demand these entities to show themselves, well, guess what? They appeared. It was four entities that appeared in greenish beams of light. Think Star Trek, that type of beam me up kind of stuff. Mm-hmm. They appeared in these greenish, yellowish beams of light. And the first entity, and I'd seen, and we all saw these entities many times before. The first entity was in a black suit. He had black hair, black beard, sometimes wore a hat, other times didn't. He didn't have a hat on at this time. And he had, again, chalky white skin, very pale chalky white skin, black eyes. The entity beside him was, and he was regularly attacking my mother. And the entity beside him was another one that was regularly attacking my mother.
0: Did the adults see these, or you?
1: No. We all saw it. Okay. This entity had reddish, like curly red hair, again, chalky white skin, black eyes, and had a long scar down the side, left side of its face. The third entity was a female in a long dark hair, a black gown, sharp facial features, had the look of a witch. And then the fourth entity was what we call the dark force entity, which was a black hooded entity with glowing red eyes. And we clearly, myself and the five adults behind me, clearly saw these entities for, I would guess, 3 seconds. Mm-hmm. And then they just didn't suddenly vanish. They dissipated. They dissipated. So it wasn't like we saw them and then they're magically gone. These forms were dissipating until they were gone. And when they did leave, the beam of light, the four beams of light that they were in, dissipated and vanished with them. And then a peace came over the house, and we ended up leaving. We went over to Richard's house for the weekend, and we came back after that. And there's a whole lot more things that took place after that we don't have time to go into. But that was the beginning of, I would say, Bill being the spiritual warrior. That's where it started. And
0: you got your seniority over.
1: Yes. Mm-hmm. And I believe, again, Lisa, when I look back on this, I think God was testing me there to see if, in fact, I could be who he wanted me and needed me to be. And so that was a major, major test. At 13, and I made a huge mistake in not binding and rebuking and casting them out, but commanding them to show themselves. So I learned from that mistake.
0: Well, now you've taught us that, which is fantastic. Yes. What does it mean to bind and rebuke and cast something out?
1: Okay, so number one, never, ever, ever invite the entity in, or entities, never. I've had cases to where the people had a loved one that was being attacked, and they said, well, you know, they wanted the entity or entities to come into them or come on to them. No, never, ever do that. You could take power and authority over these things, and it is in my book, Rise Above It, and some of my other books as well. I've learned this through experience, that we can invoke the power of God over evil. And when we do that, it requires A, real faith, B, a real authentic relationship with God, and C, having that level of trust and knowing that God's with us and for us. And if we invoke his power, then he can do miraculous things through us, including binding, rebuking, and evicting demonic entities. And the key to this whole thing, yes, is faith, but another key to it is fear. So to that point, for 13 years prior to that day, I had lived in the fear-based, trauma-based way of thinking and living. My whole family was under siege, so they were in the fear-based, trauma-based as well. Mm-hmm. And we, human beings, and all life, I might add, in my opinion, we are electrical animated beings. We operate on frequency and vibration, and we all have energy fields. Whether people want to believe this or not, it doesn't negate the truth in this matter. So the devil is a master at manipulating the frequencies and vibrations in our energy fields. So if we... And this is why when people come under demonic attack, it will start with, I saw this ghost, or I saw this, you know, or I heard a disembodied voice. I saw this form, you know, this black figure. Something called my name. Something grabbed me. Something scratched me. Something touched me. Something moved this. I heard a voice speaking to me. These are all little parlor tricks. And the devil uses these tactics because they are fear-based, trauma-based, and they're bully tactics. And the devil wants to, when he sends those demons in, to attack a target. And sometimes it could be an individual, or sometimes it could be a whole family. I've dealt with the whole scope of it and spectrum of it. And so it is designed to get the person into a state of fear, because when we get into a state of fear, our frequency and vibration is lowered, and it makes us wide open and vulnerable for demonic attack. This is what the devil does. This is how he operates. He's got a playbook and he uses it. And I can't tell you how many times now I've seen the same tactics and formula over and over and over, and it works like a charm, because it's about getting people scared, confused, and off balance. And
0: yes,
1: when that takes place, then it's a game of wear down. And they will wear the target down. Their agenda is to wear the target down to the point to where the person gives up the will to fight and then the will to live. And that's how a full demonic possession could take place.
0: Ah, so it's that breaking down, breaking down, breaking down. So then what is the opposite? If you are in this place of fear, how do you turn it into a place of strength? And I guess you call it rebuking, but refusing, casting away. How do you find that strength if you're already in a place of fear?
1: Well, it's not easy. I'll tell you that right now from personal experience. It is not easy, but we can rise above it. Pardon the pun, but it's true. We can rise above it. And the way that we can rise above it is through faith. So if we can, and this is very difficult. This, I would equate this to being a drug addict or an alcoholic or something. Mm-hmm. It is not impossible to break addiction, but it's very, very difficult, very difficult. So people can become addicted to the fear and to the trauma. When you suffer like that, you expect it. I know I did. I said, well, this is my life. This is what I am resigned to. And this is what it is. So then you accept that as normal. That is not normal. And God does not want that for us. He wants us to have a good and blessed life. He wants us to have peace. And he wants us to come to him in our darkest hour. So when we do that, and we say, the greatest decision I ever made in my life, Lisa, was to make God first. And I mean, you can go to church all day long. I go to church 24/7. You can do that. But if you don't have real faith, you are wasting your time. The church is within. So the church, Jesus always said, the kingdom of God or the kingdom of heaven is within. Well, it's true. That's where the real church is. It's in our temple and it is in our spirit. And when we human beings, we have free will. God created us with free will. So we have freedom of choice. But if we freely choose to go back to God, make him first, keep him first, then we will be under the blessings of Deuteronomy 28. I suggest for those of you who've never read that, go read Deuteronomy 28. You'll see the blessing part and then the curses if you don't hearken unto his voice. And then you want to be under the blessing and protection and favor of Deuteronomy 28 and also Psalm 91. So this is how I live my life now. I am under Psalm 146:3. I place my faith and trust in God only. And I am under the blessings of Deuteronomy 28, and I'm under the protection of Psalm 91. I've been in so many life-threatening situations throughout my entire lifetime. You wouldn't believe it, Lisa. I've written about it in many of my books, and it's all true. I've disarmed gunmen. I've had people try to stab me. I have been stabbed before. I've been hit with bottles, shovels, baseball bats, you name it. I've been in a couple hundred fights probably throughout my lifetime. I'm not proud of that, but I was in, so this is amazing in itself. On that day at age 13, I become this warrior, and I praise God for having worked through me. Well, that carried over into the rest of my life, and I entered into the bar business for like nearly 25 years as a bar bouncer and head of securities. I had this mission even then to protect people.
0: To see spirits. And, yeah, the spirits come out.
1: You better believe it. And through all of that, I was in many life-threatening situations. But then when I became the spiritual warrior and went into ministry full time. I've been in many life-threatening situations since then. I've gone in the homes of people with pulled guns and said, I want to shoot you right now. You better take this. And people that tried to slash me and stab me and attack me, hit me with objects. You wouldn't believe it. I've experienced people spitting on me, projectile vomiting. You name it, I have seen it and experienced it all. And I've had every type of paranormal, supernatural experience with in every type of way you can think of. And whether that is with real angels that I've had real interactions with, real demons that I've had real interactions with, beings that look non-human, that people call them aliens, I guess, UFOs, Bigfoot, Sasquatch, Sabe, all these beings. I have had all these interactions and all these types of experiences and more. And it is all a part of why God chose me to be this spiritual warrior and continue on this journey. It's been like a never ending. It's funny you have Boston playing there. I equate my journey over the last 20 years as this spiritual warrior as being on a never ending concert tour. I have been everywhere, to every major city, every small town, every community, every place you can think of, and it is never ending. People reach out to me from all over the world. I've helped people in 60 other countries and counting as well.
0: It's a big service. I mean, this is a huge.
1: It is a big service. Yes. And now I say this in relaying this story to you, but at the same time, I'm very thankful that God chose me.
0: Yes.
1: I'm very thankful that He works through me in this way to help people. And make no mistake, I'm sharing with you how you can take power and authority over this, but that's personally. If you want to do something on this scale, it has to be a calling from God. Otherwise, the results could be disastrous.
0: Well, we're going to talk when we come back from the break how to notice the warning signs if you are under spiritual attack, along with how to stop it. So we're going to find out more from the expert, Bill Bean, the spiritual warrior. When we come back, you're listening to Coast to Coast AM.

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6: Fox News, I'm Deborah Valentine. 12 people shot when gunfire erupted during a street festival in Toledo, Ohio, Saturday. Police say two of the victims are in critical condition. Deputy Police Chief Joseph Heffernan.
7: We're going to dissect what happened and who was responsible, and certainly the motives are going to be one of them. You know, why would somebody do something like this? It's just horrible.
6: Police are asking for the public's help with information that may lead to a suspect. Repeated anti-ICE protests outside New Jersey's Delaney Hall Migrant Detention Center after allegations of poor conditions. Border czar Tom Homan on Fox's My View with Lara Trump and what he thinks is driving the demonstrations.
8: It isn't about the quality of detention. It's about detention. They don't want these people detained.
6: Revenue figures from Delaney Hall show an increase in purchases during a purported hunger strike. 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
17: Voters have flipped on whether college is worth the cost. Back in 2006, two-thirds said if a college student had $100,000, they should use it for college tuition. Now, our Fox News poll finds that same number, two-thirds, say instead of college, students should invest the money and go to work. Plus, three-quarters reject the idea that a degree should be obtained at any cost. That's 20 points higher than it was in 2006. Here's the nuance. More than 7 in 10 voters believe universities provide a high-quality education, and smaller majorities say colleges protect free speech, provide an unbiased learning environment, respect all political views, and prepare students for the workforce. Where confidence collapses is money. Fewer than half believe colleges put students ahead of profits. It's worth visiting our website, foxnews.com/poll. I'm Dana Blanton. That's your Poll Parade.
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1: 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And some of them are just, you know, high level of trauma, like Bill's been talking about, playing with Ouija boards or different things and invoking spirits. I'm not going to go through all of them. There's 20 of them on here. You can check it out, or 15, you could check it out on during the break. And then we will be back with Bill Bean to answer your questions after the break. 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

0: Welcome back to Coast AM. I am Lisa Garr, and my guest is Bill Bean. We're talking about exorcisms and spiritual deliverance, and we mentioned before the break, Bill, you would be discussing how to know if you are under a spiritual attack, if there's things going wrong in your life, or there's, blocked success. How could you really tell?
1: Well, Lisa, it usually starts in childhood. Now, I've been involved in thousands of cases worldwide and counting. And in the majority, not all, but in the majority of those cases, there was some type of childhood trauma that took place. And when that takes place, these demonic entities will come in. They're attracted to the release of certain things in that individual, and they're drawn to it like candy. It's a drug to them. Mm-hmm. And they will stay on that person until someone like me comes along. And it's not that I'm anything special. It's the power of God working through me. And I thank him and praise him for it, mm-hmm. To evict these demonic forces and to sever those demonic strongholds, those curses, hexes, vexes. They're very real. This spiritual world and many don't realize that we are all in spiritual battle on a daily basis. And this is why it is so very important to seek God, make him first, keep him first, and be under those blessings and protections that I mentioned earlier. And then we become empowered, because if we don't have that, then we are going to stay in the fear-based, trauma-based, and we're going to be victimized over and over and over again. So on my website, BillBean.org, and you mentioned it during the break, mm-hmm. about the warning signs on there. The number one warning sign is a high level of trauma that leads to experiencing demonic events and attacks. And usually that starts between ages 3 and 5. And when that takes place, you can't just sweep it under the rug. It is not going to go away. No matter how positive you try to be, no matter how much you say you go to church and your pastor told you that you're saved under grace and all this stuff, well, I'm sorry to tell you that you can do all these things. And I've dealt with every type of person like that, including pastors and priests. You have no idea. You'd be shocked at the churches around America that have contacted me for help and brought me in to help the pastor, the priest, the congregation, their families, because they were all under demonic attack.
0: They are from helping other people. Now, Bill, let me ask
1: and
0: you.
1: And curses.
0: So that people put the curses on the priests?
1: Yes, and their families.
0: Got it.
1: And the churches and the congregations. Absolutely. It's all very real.
0: So I was going to ask you, does it help if you wear a cross or a rosary around you or have the Bible underneath your pillow? Is there any certain things that we could do that would ward off those types of spirits?
1: The best thing that you can do, and all those items that you mentioned, they have no power. You might as well be putting a rock there. They have no power. Where the power comes from is the source, God, Yahweh, the creator of the universe. That's where the power comes from. Jesus, Yahshua, Joshua, he was chosen by Yahweh, the creator of the universe, and he put that spirit of the Melchizedek on him, the high priest, that he would be the one to show us the way. And so he worked and works through Jesus to be that Melchizedek, the high priest, to show us the way, to show us what to do, how to do it, and lead us back on that path to the Father, the creator, the source, Yahweh, the Most High Elohim. And so this is why it is so very important, super important, to invoke the power of God over your life on the daily. So also, you mentioned, Lisa, about these warning signs that are on my site. Mm-hmm. There's also a page called Powerful Prayers and Inspiration, another page. It is very important for those of you out there who might be under attack or seeking wisdom and knowledge on how to combat this and overcome it, you can not only, yes, you can get it out of my books and my latest book, Rise Above It, but you can go right to my site. Like Lisa mentioned, it's all there. And if you click on this, spend some time and take this in. I give you step-by-step direction on praying and how to invoke God's power over your life on the daily. It's that important, because if you can do that, this is how, and again, Jesus mentioned this many times about overcoming the world. He overcame the world. This is how we overcome the spiritual world, the demonic spiritual world, is to invoke the power of God over it every day. So then you're trading the fear-based, trauma-based way of thinking and living for what I call warrior mode, which is faith, strength, and courage. And if you can make that change, which is very hard to do for some people, it was hard for me to do it as well, but not impossible. And when you make that change, it'll be the greatest decision that you ever made in your life, because you're being real and authentic with God. There's lots of phonies out there, and there's lots of people out on some of those channels, you know, the religious channels and all that. And and they are, I call them carnival barkers. And if some of those people ever encountered a real demon, they'd probably just fall right out. I mean, and it's sad that people are misled in this way. And it causes some people to lose their faith as well, because when they find out that the person is not who they thought they were, and now, you know, they're involved in this church that is doing things that, and I'm sorry to say, a lot of, not all, but a lot of today's churches are falling by the wayside because they are promoting worship of the pastor. They are promoting ideas of wealth and worldly things, which, look, there's nothing wrong with being wealthy. If you work hard for it, and not wonderful, I would shake your hand and pat you on the back. There's nothing wrong with that. But if that is your goal, and you can't see past the other things in life that are of value, and the number one thing is to have faith in God, and then he'll bless you in that way. But if you're following after some of these false teachers and their false teachings and how they go about, you're going to be in big trouble. So I try to be real with people. I am real with God. He is real with me, and I thank him and praise him for it. Am I perfect? Absolutely not. Do I claim to be? No way. I've made a lot of mistakes in life.
0: But this is
1: God
0: great.
1: God loves me.
0: Yes, and this is great for someone who has a potential, a tendency to lose their seniority to authority figures. So it gives you that faith, gives you that strength,
1: yes,
0: again, to bring back the seniority. We have some callers that have some questions for you.
1: Sure, Lisa. And again, thank you so much. I've really enjoyed our interview, and thank you for taking the time to interview me.
0: Oh, yeah, it was a joy. And Tom said we would have a great time together, and we are. Let's go to, I think it's AC from Cleveland, Ohio, has a question for you. Hi, AC, what is your question for Bill Bean?
2: Hello, Lisa, and hello, Bill.
1: Hi, AC.
2: Actually, two things. First of all, you talked about the use of holy water in the casting out of demons.
1: Mm-hmm.
2: And I don't see biblically where what the precedent for that is, because Jesus said, in my name they shall cast out devils. He didn't say, in my name and holy water they shall cast out devils.
1: Correct, you are, but at the time, I was a baby in all this. I didn't know what I was doing. I was just doing, again, we had a priest involved. I'm not Catholic. My family wasn't Catholic, but my step-grandfather was, and he went to his church and said, look, you know, my family's under siege, and they sent a priest out there, and he was involved with us for the last 16 months that we lived there. So he was bringing this holy water to the house. I used that at the time. I don't use any of these things. Well, no, let me say this. I do use a mixture. I bless these mixtures. And if you read the Old Testament and study it, you'll see it is biblical. The uses of holy oil and anointing oil, things of that nature. I do use them, and I combine that with a mixture of myrrh and frankincense and oils and holy salt and water that I'll bless as well. Because when I baptize people, I bless the water first. So I've come to know all these things. I've come to learn all these things. I've spent 4 years in scholarly biblical studies, and there's a lot more to the story than people know. We're not going to get into that tonight. But anyway, so right you are. I don't put faith, and that goes for Bible too. As I said to Lisa, I don't, and I've had debates with other pastors and scholars that were upset with me because I said there's no power in the Bible. The power comes from God. And when we invoke his power over something, it is up to him to dispatch that power in the way that he will. So you're right in what you say about that holy water. But I do to this very day when I'm baptizing people or performing an exorcism, spiritual deliverance over somebody, I will bless that water first. And that's all by the power of God.
0: Thank you very much for that question. And that makes sense, Bill, is you're just keep saying the same thing consistently. And that's wonderful. You are bringing through and evoking the power of faith and God. Yeah. And I love that. All right, let's go to Sue in North Carolina. Sue, can Bill Bean help you with something?
3: Yes, hello, Lisa.
0: Hi.
3: And Mr. Bean. I'm always,
1: hi, Sue.
3: Hello, yes. I'm always looking forward to when you're on.
1: Thank you.
3: For years and years, I've been going through a lot. And I've always been a victim of betrayals, abandonments, abuses. My question is, when you see it, it's starting, you know, with your own family members. This has been very painful. I've been suffering with this for a long time. I don't know how to approach this when your family is just coming at you.
0: Okay.
3: I don't know how to deal with it. I've loved my family all my life. And this is very painful.
1: And I'm sorry that you're going through that, Sue, and you can break that cycle. When these demonic attacks start, and it could be family bloodline curse, it could be demonic stronghold, it could be demonic attachment, it could be legal rights as well. The devil operates in legalities, and he can go to God and say, I can be in this person's life because of this, this, this, and this, and God will allow it because of our free will. That's why the devil exists in the first place, because his original role was choir director in heaven, so he was privy to some of Yahweh's secrets. And then when he rebelled because of the Melchizedek, a.k.a. you know, high priest Jesus, Yahshua, Joshua, the rebellion started. And then he and a third of the angels, the B'nai Elohim, were cast out of heaven. I believe they were cast out in flying UFO craft, and that's another story for another time. But they came down here. And they've been creating misery for mankind ever since. And so it is quite possible. And I ask, you really should reach out to me and we'll schedule a session. These things develop early. And this, again, is out of the devil's playbook to where he keeps a person under this type of oppression. And it is as if the dark cloud stays over the target's head. And nothing ever goes right. There's always a problem, a situation.

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1: Download on Will's on Bill's website that has things you could print out, things that you could have. Which is great. Some of the great artwork on there you can print out, put those above your bed or your desk or wherever you spend the most time, and have protection that you get to visibly see and be reminded of all day, as opposed to constantly seeing the problems. So I think you offer a solution there.
2: Absolutely, Lisa. And that's what it's all about, turning this around. So I urge people always to envision four giant warrior angels surrounding you at all sides at all times. And then when you go to sleep, when you lay in your bed, envision eight giant warrior angels surrounding your bed as you sleep, and may you have good and peaceful sleep. And then, you know, we have the spiritual warfare aspect on the website, to where I give you step-by-step instruction on how to go about how to invoke God's power and how to go about binding and rebuking and casting these things out. But if it is to a point to where you feel like, you know, you just can't do it on a regular basis, well, then I'm available for help. And this is why people come to me. So there is hope. And I'm very thankful for that. There have been times, Lisa, over throughout my career, to where people were running out of hope and they were ready to end their lives. And they happened to be going through the channels on a TV show, or they've heard me with, you know, either George or someone like you on Coast to Coast. And then they would reach out and contact me, and God has worked through me to save those people, to spare their lives, and to break the evil off of them, and to help them to move forward and have a good and peaceful and productive life.
1: Yes, and that's the ultimate goal, of course.
2: It's miraculous, and I can't tell you how many times that God has worked through me to have performed those miracles for people. It's not me. But God has worked through me to have done extraordinary things in saving people and then helping them to start a brand new chapter and a brand new season in their lives, out of the fear-based, trauma-based, and into what I call warrior mode, that level of faith, strength, and courage.
1: Do you stay in touch with people to make sure that that doesn't return, or is there a way to make sure it doesn't return?
2: Well, this is maintenance, and this is the maintenance aspect. And yes, I do stay in touch with people as much as I can. As you can imagine, I'm very busy always, but I always make time. I do my best to keep in touch with everybody. I have my own show on Friday nights into Saturday morning called Warrior Mode, and people come there. It's more of a church service than anything else. People come there, and it is my job and my calling to spiritually feed them and uplift them. I perform live spiritual deliverance on that broadcast every Friday night.
1: So you can do that virtually as well?
2: Yes. Oh, absolutely.
1: That's great.
2: Because it's all about invoking the power of God. So if you and I right now, we're not in the same room together, but if you said to me, and may you never have a problem like that, but if you said, Bill, I'm having this problem, can you help me? I could help you right here, right now, just as we are, by invoking the power of God over the situation and binding, rebuking, and casting out and breaking off any demonic situation that may be upon you.
1: And you are not afraid of this anymore, are you?
2: Zero. And I don't brag that or boast it. I say that by the power of God working through me and his protection as well.
1: Oh, may we all have this confidence as we go into the break, to remember that that confidence of the power of faith with us. We will be right back. 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
1: Welcome back to Coast AM. I am Lisa Garr. My guest is Bill Bean, and he is the spiritual warrior. Bill, is it okay if we just take a quick question here from our friend Jeff in Michigan? Hey, Jeff, do you have a question for Bill Bean?
2: Well, yeah, I get visions of an entity or a being that claims it's my soulmate.
1: Okay.
2: And, I actually have had these visions a couple times and have been able to hold a conversation, and they're so clear that during the daytime I've been able to make drawings of this entity. But this entity is humanoid in shape, but it's reptilian. I mean, this thing is, it's like a snake girl. And I mean, a snake girl.
1: Hmm. Bill, do you have any opinion on that?
3: Not good. It's not good at all. Are there other beings outside of our realm of existence? Yes. And I'm convinced through my experiences and through thousands of cases now that there are beings, and not just only angels, but beings that are part of the heavenly hosts that sometimes can come into our existence for various reasons. But the devil is the original liar, con man, master impersonator. There are spirits that are called familiar spirits that can come into a person's life that are of the devil, and they are designed to infiltrate and then start an attack. And I'm sorry to say to you, Jeff, it sounds like you are under attack, based on what you've described. And if you're having those types of experiences, I would suggest that you get a spiritual deliverance right away to break that, because, you know, that's, if that's happening the way that you're describing it, then it's very dangerous and it's very harmful to you. There is no way for a human being to have a relationship with another being outside of our plane of existence. It's impossible.
1: Jeff, did you make an agreement with this being at any time?
2: Well, I'll tell you, she's a knockout in my eyes.
1: Mm-hmm.
2: And I think I'd fight the hounds of hell to get to her. But, I may disagree. I don't feel threatened. You know, I don't feel fearful or anything. But, there's more information. Like, this entity told me she's a navigator on a crystal bell, whatever the hell that is.
1: Wow. And, yeah. I mean, it does sound like you are intrigued or enamored by it, which would be very difficult to break if there was a curse. But that is the opinion. I mean, of course, you're the expert on this, Bill.
3: I just say God bless you, Jeff. And look, people say that Jesus is a fisher of men. Well, the devil's a fisher of men, too. It's about throwing the line out, casting the line, and with the bait. And do people bite on the bait and take it? And so the devil, again, is a master manipulator. He's the original liar and con man, and he can send demons in to take the form and the shape of anything. And it could be all well and great in the beginning until you're reeled in, and then you've got serious problems. Something comes to mind, a couple that I helped probably 10 years ago in Salt Lake City. They were trying to invoke the power of the devil in the order of Solomon. So some people read Solomon, the lesser key, and all of a sudden they think that they can be a summoner and a sorcerer like Solomon and get demons to do their bidding. And it started off all well and good for them, and they thought it was great that they were you know, these demons were assisting them, and then the tables turned and the demons started attacking them. And so God worked through me to have performed exorcism and spiritual deliverance over both. Then I baptized them and it was broken off of them, and they went on learning a very valuable lesson. So that's my best advice to you, Jeff. Be very, very careful, because you have no idea what you're dealing with.
1: Well, thanks. Great advice, Bill. We do have to take another quick break, our last break before the end of the show, and we will be right back with Bill Bean. 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

0: 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This is Lisa Garr, and you're listening to Coast AM. 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Are there any specific ones that you would recommend maybe printing out, doing every day, having by your bedside? 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
1: Printing them out, yes, is a great idea. So if a person's not getting my book, and those prayers are in the books in most of them, but if you don't want to get the book or you can't afford to get the book, just go to my website. I have two websites, and billbean.org is the one that Lisa is mentioning. You can go there and print them out, and I give you step-by-step instruction. It's all step-by-step, right, on how to start your day. So life is the greatest gift that God ever gave to us. So an atheist may say there's no God, but yet they can't explain how they open their eyes up every single day, and here they are again. There is no book. There is no writing. There is nothing that says you are going to live for this amount of time, and that's it. It's not there. It doesn't exist. So God works a miracle for us each and every day when we open our eyes with the miracle and gift of life. So the first thing that I do when I open my eyes from sleep is I thank him and praise him for the day. And then I get on my knees and pray. And when you do that, and I start with the Lord's Prayer, it's all on my side. It's all step by step. And when you do that, you are invoking the power of God over your life. So you're setting yourself up for success. Another thing that I do is I declare victory in each and every day of my life. I expect to have a good life. I expect to be blessed. I expect to do well. I expect for good things to happen. Now, do I have a bad day? Of course, we all have a bad day in some way, shape, or form, but that is life. We live in a sin-filled, fallen world, so we are subject to bad things happening at various times. But the difference is between the person that has that level of faith as opposed to the person that doesn't, is that when the bad times come, God will make a way for us, and he'll help us to meet the challenges and overcome them, as opposed to some people that were atheists that I've dealt with and then became believers after God worked through me to help them. It can be disastrous for people like that, and it just snowballs, and it's like the black cloud is over the person's head, and it just continues to go and go and go until further disaster takes place. And that is, again, right out of the devil's playbook. So it is all about faith. It is all about being real with God and having that level of faith with him. And just to let you know, Lisa, the rain has just come back again, is hitting on the window again. So if you hear anything, it's the rain.
0: Thanks for that's for the heads up on that. Let's go back to one more call. We've got Valerie in New York State. Valerie, thanks for hanging on here. Do you have a question for Bill Bean?
2: Part of it is my personality's changed. I'm kind of nervous, so I hope I can ask it right here. I didn't used to be that way. You know, it could be a health condition, but I seem like I'm so changed. And my mother died, my brother died, and a friend died. And there were a couple of friends
1: that
2: just kind of abandoned. Excuse me, what?
0: We're sorry to hear that. Yes, sorry to hear that. And are you looking for a question about personality changing? Is that what you were saying?
2: Well, no. I'm just saying if I sound nervous.
0: Oh, okay. Gotcha. What was your question, love?
2: I'm so lonely all the time. I don't have anybody left. I don't feel like I can trust anyone because, like I said, a couple of friends just betrayed me, and others have died. And I did have a weird experience last fall. I woke up and I looked to the left, and I saw this face, a woman's face coming out of the wall. I really got scared. It could have been a nightmare, I guess. But otherwise, I haven't had any signs of any kind of demonic things.
0: Well, let me ask Bill for you. Is loneliness a portal for beings to come in?
1: Loneliness can lower the frequency and vibration in a person. So I listed some other things. Trauma is the number one thing, you know, fear-based, trauma-based. But loneliness is part of depression. It's part of isolation. So the devil uses bully tactics, divide and conquer, and isolation tactics. So when a person is suffering in that way and in that level of loneliness, yes, they can come under spiritual attack because their frequency and vibration is being lowered. Therefore, they're wide open and vulnerable for demonic attack. Now, Valerie, my suggestion to you is you can reach out to me through my website, send me a message, and I'll get back to you. And that goes for anybody out there that's having these types of problems. If you feel like you're under spiritual attack, I'll get back to you as quickly as I can. And I'll do everything that I can by the power of God working through me to help you. My other suggestion is for you to start watching my Friday night broadcast, which is more of a church service than anything else. But people come there, A, for me to spiritually feed them, and B, it is a fellowship. And people do make friends and form alliances, and we all come together for the same reason. We gather and assemble there every Friday night at 11 p.m. Eastern into Saturday morning in real and authentic praise and worship of our glorious God. And so also, if you go to my website and you go to the Powerful Prayers or the Inspiration page, you will see, as Lisa mentioned earlier, I have a lot of scripture there. There's a lot of scripture that can fill you with these beautiful scenes, but I also have videos there that you should take in as well, because it will raise your frequency and vibration. So I have videos that you will hear church bells. You will hear different types of praise and worship music with just absolutely soul-filling, spirit-filling scripture with it that will get you back on high frequency and high vibration. So my service starts out every Friday night. And if you go to my site, you'll see it there. It's called Warrior Mode. If you go there, you click on that, and it starts with the church bells and praise and worship music. Now, most people don't realize this, Lisa. A lot of the church bells have been removed from America and different places throughout the world.
0: I know, and the reason for that, they're in Europe, though, beautifully in Europe.
1: Yeah, mm-hmm. But not much in America anymore. Hmm. The reason for that, and this is for another time, another show, people talk about this coming alien invasion. Well, I think the invasion took place probably 20 or 30 or more years ago. And part of that was to remove the church bells, because the church bells, they have high frequency, high vibration, resonant sounds that come from them that the power of God works through to evict evil. So those church bells were taken down for a reason. And so that's why I start my broadcast off every week with the church bells and then praise and worship music behind it, because my intent is to bring God in with us and invoke his power, and then to have his favor and blessing over the broadcast. Therefore, people come there to be spiritually fed, to be uplifted, and to have their frequency and vibration raised on high.
0: And this is every Friday night live?
1: Yes, every Friday night into Saturday morning live. Fantastic. And I perform live spiritual deliverance for people on the air. Mm-hmm. And I also have a prayer list of over 850 people and growing that I say every name every week on that prayer list.
0: Oh my goodness, that's a wonderful service. No, that's fantastic, and you really are with the people. You know, you were mentioning about the alien invasion. Are any of these beings that come through Bigfoot or aliens or anything other than demonic experiences?
1: And I'm glad you asked that question, because most Christians would say they're all evil. Well, that's not true. And the reason that it's not true, again, biblically, you'll see many references to UFOs and even Bigfoot in there. They were called hairy satyrs, and lion men. And so there are references to these things. And in some cases, yes, they were evil, but in other cases, they were not. Psalm 68:17 says the chariots of God are 20,000. So in my opinion, based on the scriptures and based on my personal experiences, some UFOs are flying Merkaba chariots that come from Yahweh himself and his heavenly host. Why does he need heavenly chariots to traverse the skies? I have no idea, but we can make another show out of what I know through biblical scriptures that would support what I'm saying. Now, when the devil and a third of the angels, the B'nai Elohim, the sons of God, when they were cast out of heaven, they were cast out, I'm convinced, in those flying craft. And they came down here in those flying craft. They took human women, produced a hybrid offspring of giants called the Nephilim. And the Nephilim were evil because they were now part of the devil and these rebel angels. So they were evil. They became man eaters. And they also went into the forest and the fields and had unnatural sexual acts with apes, bears, wolves, dogs, monkeys, and you name it. And those, in my opinion, are the Bigfoot, Sasquatch, Sabe beings. They are every bit as much supernatural as they are flesh and blood. And this is why people report seeing them holding a glowing orb in their hand or stepping into a portal and then becoming an orb and floating off. It's all true because they have the ability and capability to do that. There's other reports of them getting in and out of UFOs. It's all true. I've had encounters with all these types of beings. And let me tell you, I've had many divine encounters when it comes to UFOs, and I have encountered face-to-face many non-human-looking beings throughout my lifetime. Mm-hmm. Some were divine, and some were evil, to where I felt like my life was in danger. So I have experienced it all, but just like with people, there are good people and there are bad people.
0: And you have to trust your knowing. You have to trust your knowing within.
1: And the only way that you can have that knowing, in my opinion, is to have holy discernment from God to know who is good, who is not, what is real, what is not, who is true, who is not, and how to go about these things. He will give you the discernment to know this.
0: And that's where you need to learn to trust. And that's
1: exactly, Lisa.
0: Yes. So that's the best lesson that you can teach, is to learn how to trust your intuition, your intuitive gut that tells you that this is a good situation or not. But in the best case, keep your faith high, keep your light strong. And we appreciate your messages tonight. I like your opinions, and I know that you've come from a vast range of experiences. So thanks for being my guest. I appreciate it. Love hearing your stories. Makes so much sense. And again, you can go to billbean.org. Thanks for being my guest tonight.
1: Thank you, Lisa. Many blessings to you, and thank everybody out there for listening. And I hope to do it again with you sometime in the future.
0: Yes, absolutely. And thank you to George Norrie and Tommy Danheiser, Gina Salvati, the Salvation out there, and Adam Thompson here with me in studio, Donna Walker in studio, Stephanie Smith. Thank you for all you do. And thank you, the listener, for being a part of this Coast to Coast family. You are there. The only and only way this show exists is because you are out there being a part of our Coast to Coast family. Until next time I get to be with you, I continue to stay aware. I'm Lisa Garr, and you've been listening to Coast to Coast.

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4: Fox News, I'm Chris DeMeo. At least a dozen people shot at a street festival in Toledo, Ohio yesterday. Police say they're searching for suspects. No motive has been identified. An investigation continues. Cuba's former leader, Raul Castro, shows his face after being indicted on murder charges.
5: Castro making his first public appearance since the U.S. indicted him on murder charges last month. State media showing the 95-year-old at a celebration in Havana Friday. The Trump administration alleges Castro ordered the 1996 shootdown of planes flown by Cuban exiles. The indictment is part of an escalating U.S. campaign against Cuba's government.
4: Fox's Chanley Painter. Castro's charges were conspiracy to kill U.S. nationals, murder, and destruction of aircraft. Stanley Cup playoffs game 3. The Vegas Golden Knights topped the Carolina Hurricanes in double overtime, 5-4. 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
9: It's June 1st, and this is your Fox Daily Snapshot. Today is National Olive Day. There are more than 500 different types of olives globally. It's also one of the world's oldest fruits, and yes, it's technically a stone fruit like a peach or a mango. In 1968, Helen Keller dies in Easton, Connecticut at the age of 87. Blind and deaf from infancy, Keller learned to communicate using a hand alphabet signaled by touch into the student's palm. Her first word, water. Keller went on to become a world-renowned writer and lecturer. It's been used to save countless lives. The Heimlich Maneuver, published in 1974. Henrik Heimlich is credited with developing the technique using abdominal thrust to stop choking. Also on this day, after 50 years and 8,019 games, Johan Santana fires the first no-hitter in New York Mets franchise history. Born on this day in 1937, American actor and producer Morgan Freeman and Marilyn Monroe. I'm CJ Papa. That's your Fox Daily Snapshot.
10: I'm Gianna Gelosi with your Fox True Crime Minute. A murder suspect wanted for three killings has been arrested after an intense search of Hawaii's Big Island. Jacob Baker of Pahoa, Hawaii, was arrested on suspicion of murder, burglary, and other charges following a search that involved state and federal authorities. Police believe the 36-year-old is involved in the deaths of three men, a 69-year-old man found partially submerged in a cement pond after being strangled, a 79-year-old man who was found just a few hundred feet away, and a third man, also 69, whose body was found 19 miles away, who died of sharp force trauma. The killings took place over 2 days in a remote and mostly rural part of the island that's a mix of tropical landscape and lava fields. Police received a tip saying Baker was hiding in a grassy area, and they found him hiding in a small cave and arrested him after chasing him through the jungle. Police say they have not identified a motive, but were confident Baker was involved in all three killings. 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I'm Gianna Gelosi with your Fox True Crime Minute.
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0: Welcome to Coast AM. I am Lisa Gar, live here from Los Angeles in the starry night sky. We get to talk with an absolutely extraordinary woman, talking about her journey as the first woman to pilot and command the space shuttle, Eileen Collins. I am honored to be joined by astronaut Eileen Collins tonight. She has quite a story to share with us. She was raised in not a very typical environment, overcame so many challenges in her childhood, and smashed many glass ceilings in the U.S. Air Force and NASA in her career, culminating in 4 very, very dramatic and dangerous space shuttle missions. I don't know anyone else that could say that, actually. So we're going to be joined by Eileen tonight. We will be here with her for the next several hours to listen to her extraordinary journey, ask questions, and enjoy the company of this amazing woman. We will be right back. You're listening to Coast AM.
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0: Welcome back to Coast AM. I am Lisa Garr, and my guest tonight is astronaut Eileen Collins. She is the first woman to pilot and command the American spacecraft. She has an Air Force colonel. She retired from the Air Force and from NASA after a 28-year distinguished career in both, and started off as a test pilot and was the first female pilot and the first female commander of a space shuttle. She has such a journey that she gets to share with us tonight. Her new movie is out, and it's called Spacewoman, and it's available anywhere. You can find her on Apple and Amazon. It's a great movie, and also has a book as well with the same title, and the journey in the book is fabulous. So welcome, Eileen. Thank you so much for joining me tonight.
1: Oh, hi, Lisa. I'm looking forward to our conversation.
0: Me too. Loved the film. It was just quite a journey. I have 1,000,000,000 questions. I'll try to get to some of them for you. But I just want to just start off by asking you from the beginning a little bit, if you could tell us on your childhood growing up in upstate New York, and what was your experience that really helped you be such a, I should say, somebody who has the ability to be calm under pressure, right?
1: Well, yeah, that's an interesting question. There's so many ways I could answer that. One of the things I wrote about in my book was, growing up with an alcoholic father. And, I had a great dad. He was very wise. He was a really good man. But unfortunately, I had the disease of alcoholism, mm-hmm. and, I could go on and on about that, but I think I really learned how to handle uncertainty and fear and my mother's reaction to it and my siblings and my friends. And I think I just learned to live one day at a time and take one day at a time. And my dad was also a faithful member of Alcoholics Anonymous, and he was in and out of his drinking, and many of the techniques that he learned in Alcoholics Anonymous that, worked for him for a while, but it didn't really work for him for his entire life. Those words of wisdom, he would pass on to me. And I think that
0: it's a mental illness. It's a disease. It is something that is really, really hard to control if you have that. I have the same experience with my father who had that. It was a disease and really hard. Also a military man. And, it's a difficult childhood, but.
1: And I think I really wanted a life with organization and predictability.
0: Predictability, yeah.
1: And that's kind of what attracted me to the military, having a mission, everybody works towards that mission. We don't, put up with people coming in late or having excuses or, being sick every day. It's really, I would say discipline is what I liked about the military. I was looking for a life of discipline and organization. And I think the fact that I also wanted to fly. And my father was really good about taking us to the airport. We watched planes take off and land. He took us to the glider port. There in upstate New York, we had the National Soaring Museum. So we go up there occasionally on weekends and watch gliders take off and land. And so I think that kind of set the seeds a little bit for the flying part of what I did in the military.
0: Yeah, it was an escape for you or something that gave you a moment of connection, I guess you should say, with possibility. Taking off and flight and all of that is definitely linked to the unknown. It's so interesting. You were looking
1: right. I need to give credit to my mother too, because my mother would take us to the library. There were four of us siblings.
0: Wow.
1: And I read all kinds of books as a kid, but when I got older, I'm going to say middle school, high school, I found the section on aviation and I started reading books on pilots and the kind of really exciting lives that they lived, that they were exploring. They were doing things that people had never done before, going up in the air and, making up these maneuvers, acrobatics and, flying planes that had never been flown before. And I even read about military pilots from the early, like World War One, World War Two, and the kind of, I want to say the way the airplane evolved and how the airplane was used, not just in military, but on the civilian side. And so I got really fascinated with airplanes. So I think, you know, give credit to my mother for being a, I want to say she was kind of a bookworm herself, but she really encouraged us kids to read books. And I still do that today. I encourage kids to read books because it's, I think it's really good for your imagination and for your creativity, which was, you know, kind of made, gave me kind of a magical part of my childhood.
0: Yeah, that's interesting. You know, it is, I mean, flight is incredible. And I guess, I mean, you understand the dynamics of it. I think it's just every time I get into a plane that we could take off and land, and it really defies gravity. And it's such an interesting experience for just the civilian. But when you are in that, when you just started getting your pilot's license and going through that experience and realizing that you actually put a lot into your very first experience in flight school, right? You paid for yourself to go to pilot school, didn't you?
1: Yeah, that's right. Of course, my family did not have the money to buy flying lessons for me. That I wouldn't even ask my parents. It was ridiculous to think that they would have that kind of money. You know, we were, family didn't have a lot of money, lived a good portion of my childhood in government housing. You know, we had been on and off welfare, on and off food stamps. We used Medicaid for our doctor. And, you know, I remember my mother telling us, you can't have cheese on your burger because that costs 5 cents. So, and we, pizza for lunch, forget it. We didn't have money for pizza. It was bologna and sandwiches and peanut butter and jelly at school every day. And, you know, we just couldn't afford the, you know, to buy lunch at school or to go across the street to the pizza joint. So I knew if I was going to buy anything for myself in life that I wanted that was outside of like pure necessity, I had to get a job and figure it out myself. So I worked in many different jobs in my high school. I worked as a janitor. I worked at a putt-putt golf course. I worked at my church, and I counted the collection money on Sunday morning. That was a really fun job. There was money everywhere, and I really enjoyed that.
0: Oh, that's good.
1: And so it took me about 3 years to save up the money I needed. And now I'm in college, and I started taking flying lessons at my local airport. And that took a little bit of nerve. I would probably say the most courage up to that point in my life was to call the airport and then go up there and ask them to teach me how to fly. I was honestly afraid they would say, no, we're not going to teach you how to fly. Are you kidding me?
0: You were 18? You know,
1: I was 19 when I first flew in an airplane, and I was 20 when I first started taking flying lessons.
0: Oh, wow. Yeah. And they said yes. And you must have been very mature.
1: They did say yes.
0: Yeah.
1: I thought they would say no because I was a girl, or maybe they knew I was too poor, or, you know, maybe, I don't know, but I didn't know anybody that was a pilot. I didn't, you know, personally, I didn't know anybody that was taking flying lessons. So it was a little bit of a leap of courage for me to do that. And I'm so glad I did, because when I finally met the folks at the airport, they were great. But they said, yeah, we'd love to teach you how to fly. We have ground school. We have simulators. You know, we have all these airplanes out on the ramp. We have instructors. And once I started flying, there was no way I was going to stop. It was really the love of my life.
0: What did that feel like for you when you first learned how to accelerate a plane and lift it off the ground? What was that feeling like for you?
1: Well, I think the first time it was a little bit intimidating, but I had an instructor. I still remember him, AJ Davis. He had flown F-4s back in the Vietnam War, and now he is an instructor in the civilian side, and he eventually went on to be a corporate pilot after that. But, you know, he was fairly young, took me out in a Cessna 150, showed me all the maneuvers, had me fly them myself. And after about 7 or 8 hours of flying, he sent me up solo. And I did not know I was going to solo that day, but we went out and did a couple of touch and goes. And then he said to me, I need to have you stop the airplane here on the runway and pull over. I'm going to get out. And he got out of the plane. What are you doing? And he said, well, you don't need me anymore. You're good enough to go by yourself. This is your first solo. And he got out of the plane and he walked across the grass back to the flight ops desk. And I called the tower and took off. It was my first solo by myself. And I had what I would say was my first emergency. My door popped open after I took off. I'm a couple hundred feet off the ground and the door opened. And I thought, oh, no. I'm going to fall out of the plane. But of course, I had my seatbelt on.
0: I'm right? Yeah.
1: Fall out of the plane. And I just reached over and shut the door. And I kept going and went around and did the rest of my landings. He told me to do 3 touch and go. So that was an incredible confidence builder for me, because I was actually quite a shy person when I was young. And as a teenager, I was not a very good speaker. I was not very outgoing. And for me to, and I was never really good in sports, to be honest with you. And I found that I was good at flying. I finally found something that I could do. Mm-hmm. And it was fun. It was challenging. It was hard work. I'm not going to say it was just, you know, having a good old time every day, but I had to prepare and study and be ready to, you know, do the maneuvers or go cross country, or, you know, you really have to learn a lot of the FAA rules of flying, you know, in the clouds and outside, you know, staying away from clouds if you're not certified for that. So there's quite a bit of study involved. So it's not all glamour and fun. There's a lot of work that goes into it.
0: I have a nephew going through flight school right now, and he's got these books that are like 4-3 inches thick, and he's just constantly got his head in those. And it's, you have to pass several different levels, and it's quite a commitment, but that I think is really important because it teaches you discipline, like you said.
1: And the other thing is your life is, it's your life. I mean, right. If you don't know what you need to know, you can, I hate to say it, but you can kill yourself if you don't know what you're doing. Mm-hmm. So I find that people that go into, to be pilots themselves are very serious people, and they do it knowing that there's some risk involved, but we know what kind of preparation that we need. There's navigation, there's weather, there's the rules of the Federal Aviation Administration, there's the airplane limits. You learn about the engine, you learn, you know, what makes an airplane fly, how do you avoid getting in bad situations. And flying is actually extremely safe. It's much safer than driving, as long as we, you know, stick to the rules and, mm-hmm. and, you know, fly. I mean, that really sounds kind of boring, stick to the rules, but I've actually been, you know, being the first woman to do several things in the military, I've been very focused on following the rules because I didn't want to bring undue attention to myself. Let's put it that
0: right.
1: way.
0: Right. Yes. You already probably got enough attention, and I wanted to ask you about that. So being in this situation where you are in a very male dominant field, and you, in a way, would have to prove yourself more than the average male would have. You have already got about 15 strikes against you. How many times did you hear a woman's place should be in the home?
1: Yeah, so I was in the first class of women to go through pilot training at Vance Air Force Base. Now, what I was just talking about was my civilian flying, which I did before I joined the military. Mm. And I had done that for 2 summers, and then I went off into the Air Force. Now, the Air Force was, back in the late 70s, was running a program. It was a test program to see if women could fly in the military the way men fly military aircraft. So before about 1976 or so, women were not allowed to fly military aircraft. And this test program started in 76. And it went on for maybe about 4 years or so. I came in 1978, and there were other bases, but I was in the first class of women at my base. And I would say that, you know, the attitude of the men when we first got there, by the way, there were 4 of us, 4 women on a base of over 500 men.
0: Wow.
1: Between the instructors and the students. So we really stood out walking around in our flight suits, and it was very unusual because they had never trained women there all the way back. I mean, the base had been training pilots since 1944, World War II.
0: Right.
1: And now all of a sudden these 21-year-old women show up and we want to be pilots. And I think what we had to do is prove that we were not there to, we weren't looking for a husband. Mm-hmm. That was not, people thought, oh, they're just here looking for a husband. No, I don't think so. Mm-hmm. We're there because we wanted to learn how to fly. So we would get the, like, to answer your question, we would get the remarks,

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1: Oh, by the way, let me say the leadership at the top was very supportive of the women. The resistance came kind of from the mid-level, the supervisor, mid-level management, you know, people that had been there for maybe 3 or 4 years or, you know, been in the Air Force for 5, 6 years. You know, they were a little more hesitant of the women and they would make remarks. And for the most part, I would just like not say anything, or it would just make me more determined to do a better job, because we knew we were there. First of all, we wanted to get our wings and we wanted to each be a pilot, but we knew we were in this test program. And if we had failed, that would hurt
2: the whole
1: the chances of women in the future.
2: Right. Right.
1: And so we were doing it for the other women. And the other thing is we wanted to fit into the culture. We weren't there to just like change the culture. We wanted to join the military. We wanted to be part of that mission and that culture. So that was a little bit tricky trying to do that.
2: Yeah. Yeah. Cause and it was predefined by men. Yes, of course. And, but in, was there a specific incident that stood out to you, or were most,
1: were many. I'll tell you one that I think is the most fun. It was my first, like my second day on the base, and I'm in my flight suit and I'm in the commissary, which is the grocery store. And I was, of course, people kind of looking at me because I'm in a flight suit and I'm a woman and it's 1978. And so I'm checking out in the line, and the woman who was working at the cash register looked at me and said, "Are you one of those new women pilots?" She said, and I'm not going to try to imitate her Oklahoma accent, but she said it to me in her Oklahoma accent, "Are you one of those new women pilots?" And I said, "Well, yes, I am." And she said to me, "The wives don't want you here."
2: Oh.
1: And I was like, "What?" I mean, I thought maybe she'd say, "The men don't want you here," but she said, "The wives don't." And so I said, "Why?"
2: "Why?" Yeah.
1: And she said, "They don't want you going cross country with their husbands."
2: Oh.
1: And I went, "Oh, okay. Yep. I get it. I understand that." And I'm really glad she told me that, because I knew that I'm joining a culture in the military that goes way, way back. The men work and the women stay home and raise the kids and, you know, keep everything running smoothly, which is important. I mean, that's a really, really important role.
2: Yes.
1: So that weekend I went to the first party that our class held. And when I got there late and I walked in, and all the men who were my classmates were on the left side over in the dining room. They're talking about the airplanes and the checklists and who the best instructors are and, you know, what, you know, the emergency procedures that you have to study. And all the wives were over on the right side in the living room. And I specifically remember them talking about the curtains in base housing and why they weren't working right.
2: Oh, Eileen, this is a great story. And we just are about 30 seconds from a break. This is a good cliffhanger though. I want to come back and find out what the women said at the first party that she attended. We will be back with my guest, Eileen Collins. You're listening to Coast to Coast AM. We'll be right back.

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1: Welcome back to Coast AM. We will be back with my guest, Eileen Collins, after the break. Remember to check out the woman. It's called spacewoman.film. That's the website of Space Woman. It's a documentary about her extraordinary achievements as a female astronaut and four incredible space shuttle missions. So we will be back with Eileen after the break. And remember, you can go to coasttocoastam.com. 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Become a Coast Insider. Be a part of the Coast to Coast AM family. We love having you here. We love having you up with us, and we will be right back after the break. I'm Lisa Garr. 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

0: Welcome back to Coast AM. I am Lisa Garr. My guest is the extraordinary Eileen Collins. She is an astronaut, first woman to pilot and command an American spacecraft in four incredible space shuttle missions. And we were talking right before the break, Eileen, about a story you were telling us about the first time that you walked into the room of one of your Air Force flight school parties. And you met the women and the men. And can you continue that story?
1: Yes. That was the first party of my class had. It was kind of a welcome party that was at one of the homes. And most of the guys in my class were recently married out of college. And when I walked into the party, all the men were on the left side in the dining room and all the women were on the right side in the living room of this little house. And I looked both and I thought, where do I go? You know, because I should be over talking to the guys, talking about airplanes, which is what they were talking about. Mm-hmm. But yet I'm a woman and I looked over at all the women, but they were talking about base housing, which I didn't live in base housing. So I really didn't have much in common with them. But I remember that story. I remembered what the woman at the commissary told me. That the wives don't want us going cross country with their husbands. And I said, you know what? I'm going to go over and meet the wives. And I did. And it was a little bit awkward because I don't think they knew what to say to me either. But I got to know a couple of them. And I think in the end, everything went fine. But there have been some awkward times with integrating women into the military mission. And the culture. But, you know, I look back and things have worked out just fine.
0: Well, that's great. And that definitely requires neutrality. But you stayed focused on the mission, on what you were doing. And your hopes were to, at what point did you go from being an Air Force pilot to being interested in space shuttle missions and NASA?
1: Well, I was always interested in being an astronaut as far back as I can remember, which was fourth grade.
0: Wow.
1: And way back then, I remember reading an article in a science magazine in school on the Gemini astronauts. And it didn't matter to me that they were all men. I wanted to be one of them. I wanted to be an astronaut because to me, they were an extension of pilots because these guys were, they were all pilots. They were military pilots and they were test pilots. And some of them were engineers. And, you know, I thought, that's what I want to do. I want to go explore space. And part of that came from some of the books I read. Some of it came from some of the goofy shows I watched on television as a kid. So that was always stewing in the back of my mind. Now, it became a reality in 1978 when NASA started the space shuttle program. Now, prior to the space shuttle, there were no women astronauts. But in 1978, first class, in the space shuttle program, NASA decided they were going to hire women as mission specialists. Now, in the shuttle program, the pilots eventually became commanders, and then the mission specialists did the science experiments, they did spacewalks, they operated the robot arm. So NASA hired six women in that first class of 35 astronauts, and they were great. Those women, I got to know most of them. They became my role models, and the years went by, but NASA never hired a woman to be a pilot because there just weren't any women pilots out there that were eligible. And then there became a handful, and time went on, and I ended up becoming a test pilot, which made me eligible to be a shuttle pilot. Mm. So I applied, and that was in 1990, and I was fortunate enough to get in the program in 1990. So it was really a dream come true.
0: Yes. And so you had to have specific qualifications as the same with everybody else. And you were accepted into this program to eventually knowing that you would eventually be traveling to space.
1: That's right. They required 1,000 hours of high performance jet time, which I had been a T-38 instructor. They required, at least in the test pilot program, a year in operational aircraft. And I had flown the C-141, which was a big cargo airplane. But the mission in the C-141 was very similar to the space shuttle in the sense that you had a commander, you had a pilot, and then you had a crew of engineers and loadmasters, you had flight nurses, and in the space shuttle program, we had mission specialists. So I thought that what I had done in the Air Force transitioned very well over to the space shuttle program.
0: That's quite a large undertaking as well, just to fly something that huge. And you flew the C-141?
1: That's right. So the wow. C-141, that mission is really, it's a cargo mission. We fly cargo around the world. We fly people around the world, mostly Army, Navy. We fly the soldiers. We fly their gear. Today, that mission is done in the C-17. But I really loved, it's really interesting. I wanted to fly a fighter aircraft, but the Air Force in the early days when women first came in, they let us fly as instructors, cargo, and tanker only. We were not allowed to fly fighters or bombers. And it was really, I think, kind of a slow process of integrating the women. But I ended up flying this transport aircraft, which ended up being a wonderful mission. I absolutely loved flying around the world. I've been all over the Pacific, all over Asia. I even traveled around Europe, Africa. A lot of it was humanitarian missions. We were doing air refueling and honestly visiting places that I would never, ever would have gone to. Right. And one of the things I learned flying the C-141 is how lucky we are here in the United States that we have clean water, we have clean streets, we have education. We have government help if your family is in trouble, like mine was when I was young. You know, we were able to get help, you know, through food stamp programs and things like that. Other countries don't have that. I saw so much like garbage and pollution and so much poverty in other countries that it's really kind of sad that people live that way in many of these poor nations, but the United States tries to help them out. For example, we were like digging wells down in Central America. You know, we would take equipment down there to help them. And I'm not sure that the military really gets as much credit for the things that we do to try to help other countries help their people to have better lives.
0: That's great to know. That's extraordinary. And that you got to be a part of that. At what point did you have, at what age, I should say, did you have your first space flight where you actually trained to go outside of this country, outside of its atmosphere and into space?
1: Yeah. So my first flight into space was in 1995. Mm-hmm. And now I started training in 1990. So it's quite a long process. It takes about 2 years minimum. That's the absolute minimum of astronaut training before you go up on your first flight. And so for me, I went up in 1995. It was Space Shuttle Discovery. I was the pilot and the mission. We had actually several missions, but the primary one was to rendezvous with the Russian space station, which was called Mir, M-I-R.
0: Yes.
1: And Mir means peace in Russian. So they named their space station Peace, which I find very nice, but very interesting.
0: Yeah.
1: President Clinton at the time, you know, he was the president back in the 1990s. He had signed an agreement with Russia for us to cooperate in space. So we were executing that directive of his, and our mission was the first. We didn't actually dock with Mir that first time. We were just doing the buildup approach of how do we do the rendezvous to test the flying qualities of the shuttle, test the navigation, test the communication. But we did make it to within 30 feet of Mir, and it was kind of fun to, and we show this in the movie Space Woman. We were like waving out the window at the Russians, and like they were shaking a little doll at us. And there was a woman cosmonaut on board Mir at the time. Her name is Elena Kondakova, and I got to be friends with her much later. In fact, I flew with her on my second flight. And so that was the primary mission. We also did a spacewalk, and we deployed an astronomy satellite. But for me, it was my first mission in space, and it was really just a dream come true. My first couple days up there were not very fun because I'm for a human going up into space the first time, your body has to adapt to the fluid shift and to the disorientation of being in zero gravity. So it took me a couple days to adjust to being in space, but by the third day, I was doing just fine. And the vast majority of our mission took place between flight day 3 and flight day 8. And by the time I came home, I was just ready to sign up to go up again for another mission.
0: Because you finally regulated. Was it tough to regulate? And does that happen mostly for the first time pilots? Astronauts, how do you, the body's the same for the second flight. Is it just that you know what to do differently?
1: Yeah. So what it turns out that the body learns and the body remembers, and that's kind of an involuntary thing. On my second, in my third and fourth missions, I adapted very nicely. And it's interesting that the body does learn and remember. Now, there's two things that are going on. The first one is the fluid shift, where your face gets really fat and your legs get skinny. And, of course, my shirt was constantly floating up around my neck, and I had to keep tucking it in because it was very distracting. And I started losing things. My pencils would float away and my checklist would float away. So I really had to learn learning how to roller skate almost, how to move around in the cabin and then how to stop
0: things from floating.
1: Stop losing things. They would float away or I'd forget where I put something, or my crew members would take my things. And I spent a lot of time looking for lost items, but I think after a couple of days, I got myself organized, and so I was better prepared in future flights.
0: Right. We just take for granted that we could put the pen down and the paper down and the glasses down, and they're not going to float away. What was the physical sensation like?
1: Well, so there's two things I can say about that. Physical sensation, when the human body has this fluid shift because no gravity. So you can imagine, you can turn upside down and the blood rushes to your head. So you get that, but there's no way to, get gravity back in space. We can't do it. Mm-hmm. So you just have to duke it out and just give yourself time to get used to it. And one of the things I noticed was the amount of time, that I kept going into the restroom and losing fluid, going and using the restroom every 10 minutes. Because I think what's happening is the brain gets oversaturated from the fluid shift. Something in the brain kicks in and says, this body is overhydrated.
0: Oh.
1: And then your kidneys start working and you start losing fluid. And I would say astronauts run the risk of getting dehydrated
0: right.
1: And possibly getting kidney stones. In fact, a cosmonaut passed a kidney stone in space way back. I think it was in the 1970s or 80s.
0: My goodness.
1: So we learn we need to drink. Mm-hmm. And then the second thing is just the disorientation. For example, I'd be reading my checklist trying to, I was putting together the bicycle ergometer. And when I look up from my checklist and the ceiling was not at the top, the ceiling was over on the side, and it was just constant disorientation, which would make me feel nauseous. And so I would just make sure that keep your eyes open, keep the ceiling at the top, and maybe bounce off. One thing that really worked for me is I would bounce off the ceiling and the floor up and down. And that would add a little bit of gravity just by the bouncing, and maybe you could call it jumping.
0: In your brain, right, exactly. When you looked out the window, what did you see that was surprising to you?
1: Yeah, so this is why I think space tourism is going to be very, very successful. The wonderful, beautiful Earth that we see from space, it's, first of all, the Earth is definitely round. So, people that tell me the Earth is flat, sorry, it's not flat. The Earth is definitely round. We go around the Earth in low Earth orbit. We, in the space station and in the shuttle, we go around the Earth once every 90 minutes. You're going in and out of the Earth's shadow. So every 45 minutes, you get a sunrise and a sunset.
0: Wow.
1: And you see the bright side of the Earth is just so beautiful. Our planet is blue and white. We are, I'm going to say, the Earth's atmosphere is very, very thin, and you can see that. It's, some people describe it like an eggshell on an egg. It's so thin. And then from the dark side, when you're in the shadow of the Earth and you look down, you know, a lot of the Earth is covered with clouds, and you can see around the equator, there's constantly thunderstorms going off, and it's just a beautiful light show that you watch. And in the areas that are clear, you can see where the cities are, and you can really see the coastline very distinctly. But looking out the window while you're floating, you can put your face up against the window and stretch out your arms like you're an angel flying over the planet. And it's just such a wonderful feeling. And the other thing is, looking down at the Earth, you think about all the history that took place in, you know, especially in Europe and the Middle East. And, you know, you think about like the history from the Bible and from early peoples. And now we have all these billions of people living on planet Earth, and they're all on this one ball that is rotating and revolving around the sun. I mean, it really, it just blows your mind being up there and looking back at the Earth. And I hope that's something that we never get used to, that we never normalize, that we're always just fascinated by our beautiful planet and that we always want to take care of it.
0: Space tourism would definitely give us a perspective we do not have down on this planet. Right. Did you ever see any foreign objects, floating items, debris, unexplained phenomena in space?
1: Yeah, well, I did. We did see things. Well, the first one that comes to mind is there was a mosquito. My
0: what?
1: Last flight, we saw a mosquito kind of come floating up next to the window. He didn't live very long. But we would see things kind of fly off the shuttle, and we would always report those to the ground, because little pieces of spacecraft do tend to occasionally come off, and they become orbital debris. They can become very dangerous if they stay up there and become a projectile. They could hit another spacecraft. Most of the debris ends up like getting captured by the Earth's atmosphere and in gravity, and falls back, and it, you know, re-enters the Earth's atmosphere. Might look like a little bit of a micrometeorite coming back into the Earth's atmosphere. But we did see little things floating. I think maybe might have been pieces of like screws coming out of the payload bay, or
0: right.
1: Astronauts have actually lost tools. So, you know, some things. I've never seen anything that scared me, or that I was like, oh, what's that?
0: What is that? A giant ship or a station or something? I just remember seeing Artemis's reentry, and there was so much debris in space. I want to ask you about that when we come back from the break to find out what all of that is. We would absolutely love to know more about Eileen Collins's perspective from space as an astronaut. We will be back right after this break. You're listening to Coast to Coast AM.

0: Bam! Boom!
1: 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From Cleveland, Mississippi to Greenwood, we get it right all day, all night. 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
7: News. I'm Deborah Valentine. A search continues for suspects after at least 12 people were shot during a popular festival Saturday in Toledo, Ohio. This man witnessed the chaos.
8: Once the shots get fired, everybody just want to scatter and everything. Yeah, we were just sitting right there having a good time talking to our people, and then the shots just got the firing.
7: Toledo Deputy Police Lieutenant Dan Gerken says the investigation continues.
9: We're talking to multiple people, including victims, witnesses, reviewing camera footage.
7: Deputy Police Chief Joseph Heffernan stated that two gunmen may have been firing at each other. Golden Tempo pulls ahead to victory in Saturday's Belmont Stakes in Saratoga Springs, New York. Here's the winning call on Fox.
10: Golden Tempo pulls away late. Golden Tempo has won the Belmont Stakes.
7: Golden Tempo also won the Kentucky Derby. America's listening to Fox News.
11: I'm Kelly Bennett for Super Talk Mississippi News. Some lawmakers want to tie funding for the state's universities and colleges to student success, but they haven't been able to get the measure across the finish line.
12: We are institutionalizing mediocrity.
11: According to Lieutenant Governor Delbert Hoseman, the goal is to deliver better value for taxpayers.
12: Why the institutions of higher learning have not taken the steps to make meaningful decisions about where we're going with less number of people and less money, that's just stunning to me. Instead, we've come up with what I consider to be a useless report. Now, they're going to have to do that, or several things are going to happen. For example, if they're not doing that, I see no reason why the legislature, the House and the Senate, ought just allocate the money like we deem it appropriate. Why do I need to go to the IHL?
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11: A pair of former Mississippi public school superintendents will spend time in prison for their involvement in embezzling nearly $400,000 in federal funding. Former Clarksdale Municipal School District Superintendent Earl Nelson was sentenced to 14 months in prison and ordered to serve 3 years of supervised release. He'll have to pay $143,300 in restitution. Ex-Hollandale School District Superintendent Mario Willis was sentenced to 20 months behind bars and ordered to serve 3 years of supervised release. He'll have to pay $393,300 in restitution. According to court documents, they used their positions to enter into inflated consulting contracts to generate payments for services that were never provided. The two worked alongside Monika Smith Taylor in the conspiracy. She was sentenced to 16 months in prison.
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29: 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Couldn't have said it better myself. That's

0: Good morning. Welcome to the Rock and Roll Handyman Show. My name is Buddy. I'm going to be here until noon making all kinds of noise on the radio and having a good time. That's what we intend to do more than anything. Lance on the other side of the glass. Good morning, Lance.
1: What's up, Cheaperoni?
0: Man, just weekends here. And it's beautiful outside.
1: Beautiful day in the neighborhood.
0: Man, it really
1: Hopefully
0: is.
1: Hopefully it'll stay that way. A lot of baseball being played today.
0: It sure is.
1: A lot of cooking out, I'm sure, and people gathering together.
0: Yeah.
1: Got a bunch of folks that'll be congregating in the right field area of Pete Taylor Park. The Roost out there. It looked a lot of fun last night up until it didn't. You know, they're losing that one.
0: Yeah.
1: In Starkville, though, it'll be crazy again. It'll have amazing crowds and food popping out every which way. And, you know.
0: It's amazing.
1: I miss the days, though, when you could look out there and you could see the handyman work of about half the fans,
0: yeah,
1: bringing in the jalopies and the trucks with the, you know, the makeshift stadiums on it, and then the grills. Oh, there's nothing. Now, I love the way it looks now. Don't get me wrong, but I played there when it was
0: the tailgate party.
1: The tailgate party and
0: big time.
1: The greatest fans. And look, I'm an Ole Miss guy. Played there. Love our fans. We have a great stadium. There would be about 500 to 1,000 people at our games. And we had a handful that would be out under the pine trees in left field back before it was fancy. But we had a great stadium, and we were kind of building up a little bit when I played. State was one of the inventors of college baseball, basically, is what we know today.
0: Yeah, that's right.
1: And I grew up going to their camps and idolized Ron Polk. And when they had the old green bleachers,
0: right,
1: there was no stadium there. So I feel invested a little bit into State success because I've seen it grow and watched it and was part of it. Those camps when, you know, it was just such a cool thing. And then I remember going back and they had built this stadium, this concrete marvel. And you're like, wow.
0: Yeah, really.
1: But playing there in the 90s and experiencing the camaraderie of the fans toward the other team,
0: yeah,
1: the hospitality. I mean, they were just wonderful people. And I always just loved the creativity out there.
0: Well, going to any kind of state organization like baseball, like Ole Miss and Mississippi State and Southern or any of the big Jackson State, any of those, it's like, it's so different than what I grew up with. Baseball wasn't the big thing that it is down here. It happened. I mean, it did happen, mm-hmm, but it certainly wasn't the big thing that it is down here.
1: It's more of the thing that I love about the fan side of it is that there's so much just kind of hanging around.
0: Yeah.
1: It's not a sport with a clock on it. Well, there used to not be. There's pitch clocks and stuff. But it can go on all day or all night, like last night with Ole Miss to 1:30 in the morning.
0: What, 14?
1: Thank you, Perez. He is such a great guy.
0: Was he here until 1:30?
1: He was. I texted him at 1:30, and I'm like, oh, man. We had a little quick interaction.
0: What kept him awake?
1: He is a saint and a trooper, but so you know, this time of year you just kind of have to get it done. There's only 3 weeks left of it, but like I said, much respect to Ole Miss and pulling that one off. State taking care of business, and Southern's kind of got to get back in the winning sphere today. But there'll be a lot of fun had, a lot of blue smoke coming out of grills.
0: Oh, for sure. I'm not grilling today, so or I may not be grilling this weekend. I don't know. My grill next week someday.
1: I'm gonna live vicariously through our fans. I may go, you know, get something quick.
0: Yeah.
1: And just be envious.
0: Yeah.
1: Of them. So we'll see. But how is everything going for you? I know that it's been rainy and wet. Is there anything going on around the house that
0: I've had it's like been a chore to get my lawn mowed, so I do it in sections. And the last two or three days been pretty nice. So in the morning I've gotten out there like at 8-9 o'clock and mowed a section of it, and just about have it all done. So going really well with that as far as that's concerned.
1: I've seen some beautiful fences go up in the last couple of weeks.
0: Really?
1: I love watching a new fence.
0: Yeah,
1: with non-dog eared. You have the caps on it, and I saw one the other day coming down Spillway, which is you have scenic over to your left as you're going toward 471, and somebody did the horizontal boards.
0: Sure.
1: Which it looked really good.
0: Sure.
1: And I haven't seen that. You know, most of it's always vertical, up and down, capped, but this one was done in a horizontal setting. And I thought it looked really, really quality job. So whoever did that, great work. I've seen it in progress for the last few weeks.
0: I wonder if the horizontal is going to be as durable as the stand-up type.
1: Not sure. I guess as long as – I mean, I've built a bunch of the vertical ones.
0: Yeah.
1: And I'm fascinated with the hog-wired capped, you know, the fence too. But that really looked cool. It almost has like a Japanese or an Asian kind of feel to it. Yeah. And very impressed. It looked great. Well, so hopefully the durability, I guess if you brace it up, it in the same kind of concept, you know.
0: Yeah, I'm just trying to think about how those slats go across, and there's no support in them. Well, they might be. They might have a. They might
1: could be
0: built,
1: on the back side.
0: Yeah, it might be built a little different, so it might have a support.
1: Might have a vertical support structure on the other side. But it looked good. I was impressed, though.
0: I haven't seen one like that. I'll have to go.
1: I love the creativity, though. You know, when a quality job.
0: Somebody said, "Let's do something different.
1: Let's do something quality."
0: And hopefully, they did it right.
1: It looked great. I've seen it several times. I've looked hard too, so it looked really well done. I love a fence, though. When you know the wooden fence, the cedars, you know, use all that good wood, and I mean, it's just such a beautiful thing. As soon as you get it built, and then you go, "Oh God, I've got to keep this thing up. I got to keep it looking this good."
0: Look out, Lance is inspecting.
1: I drive around all the time, and I love looking around and seeing what people are doing.
0: Yeah, me too.
1: And one of my favorites is the pole barn.
0: Yeah,
1: you see a new one get popped up, and I love those.
0: You know what's really fascinating me lately is people used to want to build a sunroom on the back of their house, and that's sort of died down a good bit because people now want to have an outdoor kitchen of sorts, and they want to have a roof over it or a pergola over it with a closing top, or even a canvas top so that it can stay relatively dry. But the better ones all have a wooden roof structure over them that is really a huge structure. So, and a lot of people want that so that they can go outside and enjoy during just about any weather and enjoy being out in their outside kitchen.
1: I'm a big fan of the outside, as you are.
0: Yeah.
1: I spend 90% of my time at home outside on the patio. Doesn't matter what the weather is.
0: I don't have an outside kitchen, though.
1: No, I don't have a kitchen out there. I'm good at ordering food and picking it up. But no, I the grill and all that, I'd like to get that set up a little more formalized to, as you say, more updated to the kind of items we're seeing today out there. But I do have the fire pit and have nice umbrellas and all that. But no, I'd much rather have the permanent A-frame structure.
0: Yeah,
1: you sit under, have good furniture. Just kind of keeps getting wet and mildewy, and it's always a constant battle with the elements when you don't have that exactly the way you want it.
0: Right,
1: especially here.
0: I've been to a lot of houses that have that A-frame roof over it, and a lot of overhang. And you can sit under there. It doesn't matter which way the rain is blowing. You're going to be safe and sound and like it as well. It works really, really well.
1: There's some really. I saw some great deals on Amazon, and I'm not sure about Temu. That's coming from China, and I'm sure a lot of Amazon products do as well. But they had some sales on some of the gazebos and A-frame type gazebos, and they're basically kits.
0: Right,
1: they send it to you as is, and you put it together like it's IKEA furniture, I guess.
0: Sure,
1: but I'm going to throw that out there. If anybody's been doing any of those lately or purchased something, whether it being a kit or you've done it yourself or at a professional job. Love to see that. Please
0: send us a text with a picture on board. Our text line is 601-879-4395. And we just love to see your pictures and see what's going on in your life. And where are you going to spend your day out on your outdoor kitchen?
1: Where are you going to spend your money today? The big box stores? Or are you going to go into Rebel Ace Hardware? Where are you going shopping?
0: You know what's intrigued me, and I want an answer on this from either our listeners or maybe even you know about it. But I saw on television, of course, advertising on television is unbelievable. But at any rate, this Aquanix, and it's what it is, a hose attachment that actually has two or three valves inside, and because of the way they're set up, it acts as a pressure washer. And they say, according to the commercial, that it does the same job as a pressure washer would do. My question is, does it have the pounds per square inch? I don't know. Is it as strong? I don't know. But I'd sure like to know, particularly if anybody has one, are they working really, really as well as they show on TV? Because on TV, they're looking like they'll do the job.
1: I've never found anything. I mean, I guess I could say I've ordered a few things. They never really seem to be what you see on TV.
0: Yeah.
1: So anything that actually is, I want to know about it. Because I'm not sure how they're getting away with truth in advertising. Because
0: right.
1: It seems if it's done over the internet, it's a lot easier to make boastful claims.
0: Right.
1: But if it's done like with, say, what we do on normal broadcasting conduits, whether it be Hulu or radio or what, it seems that you're under the FCC regulations. You got to be truthful.
0: You got to be truthful, for
1: sure. But there is a lot of stuff that I'm really curious about as well. I've seen that commercial 100 times.
0: And they talk about it being the greatest thing on the earth. I mean, no longer will you need a pressure washer, according to it.
1: That's what they say. And I'm curious,
0: I mean, if you, to me, it'd be a wonderful tool if that indeed works that way. It works like they say that it does, which also brings up the same thing that I asked about a few weeks ago, and that's that, what is it, bullshot product. I still don't have, they show that it works extremely well, and I'm wondering, does it really work that well? Oh, well, those are questions that, hey, anybody want to jump on board, do so.
1: Yeah, give us some advice on some of these things. We've highlighted tools and things like that before, but I'm curious what our listeners, what they're buying. Because my dad was one of those that he would buy whatever was on the infomercials back in the 80s.
0: Yeah.
1: We had some junk, buddy, let me tell you. Every now and again, something would be okay.
0: Yeah.
1: But there's so many more products now that it's hard to verify, and you don't see them in stores.
0: The thing is, out of 10 products, how many of them are really what they say they are? Probably, if I had to guess, a pretty small percentage. And that's just a guesstimate.
1: So it helps us if you share with us, hey, I bought a lemon and it was the worst thing ever, or it was, hey, wow, it actually was up to the billing.
0: Yeah.
1: Allows us to share that information with others out
0: that's
1: there
0: right.
1: In the same position we're all in, like going, is this stuff any good?
0: Man, if you can put an attachment on your 3/4-inch hose and have it doing everything that a pressure washer does, hey, why have a $400 pressure washer and have to store it and have to worry about the water and the gas and the electricity and the, you know,
1: mark me down.
0: Yeah, mark me down. That's right. Write me down. I can handle it. Hey, coming up at 10:25, Tony Arpino with Atlas Foundation is going to be on the phone with us, and we'll talk to him about it. And our music segment today is going to focus on what's happening next weekend at Cathead Jam, and we'll have a guest on board with that as well, and we'll tell you about that when the time comes. But you're listening to the Rock and Roll Handyman Show right here on Super Talk Mississippi. And I've been receiving these remodel magazines a lot lately. And I had to beg for them and tell them that I was a radio host and I should get a free copy.
1: Of course you should.
0: And so finally I started getting these free copies and I went, oh, okay, it's working. But at any rate, looking through one of them, I'm particularly impressed by this zip wall. It's a dust barrier and it can cover an entire room, or it can cover a section of your house, or just a doorway. But it's a heavy-duty plastic with dust poles that have, I think they go 8 foot, 10 foot, and 14 foot high. And the dust poles come with it, heavy-duty zippers, and also a double-sided tape so that you can also get it in and out. Just you can use the zip wall to check out just a doorway. Matter of fact, if you're interested in looking at it, check out zipwall.net and look at what they have to offer. And

0: does look like a pretty good deal to me, and not enough of them are being used.
1: And what is this for? Would it be while you're remodeling need to separate the house and seal it off?
0: Exactly. Mm-hmm. So that when you're dusting or when you may be sheetrocking some things and have to dust the sheetrock off. Well, if you don't have a zip wall or something to stop that dust, it's going to get all over the house. There's no way to prevent that because it gets in your heating system and cooling system and just blows everywhere. But
1: it makes total sense. I mean, like I had a barrier between a door, which was a screen type, and it had the double-sided tape. You line the interior of the door, then you put a Velcro attachment to it,
0: right?
1: And then you pop in the screen, which is Velcroed to the other side,
0: right?
1: And it had a kind of a weight system, you know, where it would clip.
0: Well,
1: in.
0: That's kind of how
1: very
0: this
1: similar. It would just be more of a Visqueen.
0: Very similar, but it's a heavy-duty Visqueen, and it's reusable. They say you can use it over and over and over again for many different reasons.
1: As long as your dog doesn't run through it.
0: Well,
1: mine did that about 10 times.
0: There's a split in there where there's an area they're supposed to come in. But
1: that's the way these work, too, same way. And it's so funny when
0: they don't recognize us. That wall's fine. I can get through there.
1: I mean, I watched Hawk blow through that thing so many times, thinking that the door was open.
0: Oh, yeah. All you need is put a bird on the other side.
1: That's 100%. But, yeah, that's a great idea.
0: Yeah, I like zip walls. And check it out on zipwall.net, and you'll find out a whole lot more about what zip wall can do. And they're available at all the big box home centers. Revel Hardware, I think, has zip walls as well. So any place you go, you can get them pretty easily. And I recommend you do something like that. It's not a bad idea. Zip walls sound to me like a really good idea. So that's something I would look into because they work everywhere and do everything you want them to do. Well, most toilets end up leaking sooner or later, and in doing so, they use an awful lot of water. But most toilets that leak are leaking because the flapper, which is actually in the water closet down at the bottom, which actually shuts the water off, doesn't fit any longer. Flappers can get warped and bent out of shape, or they can hit water minerals and get bent out of shape. There's a whole bunch of reasons why flappers tend to go bent. Generally speaking, they last a pretty good while, but occasionally you're going to need to replace them. Hey, you're listening to the Rock and Roll Handyman Show. Take a short break. We'll be right back with Tony Arpino with Atlas Foundation. Don't you go away.

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8: But everything else that he's ever ordered, like he ordered a reel one time and he was fishing with it, and he said the second time he used it, broke.
9: Yeah. And the bottom of the lake.
8: A lot of that stuff is just, that's what it is.
9: I actually got a great walking stick. I ordered it during the holidays. It was like $50. It was on sale. Yeah. Had multiple different attachments to it. Had a knife screw in and fishing line and all kind of stuff. And I was like, you know, I doubt this is any good. Yeah. And I ordered it, and it came in finally about 2 weeks later, and it was amazing. Mm-hmm. And I loved the thing. It made out of exactly what they said, but it was just hard to believe it. But that's one item. Everybody got the one.
8: Yeah, everybody got the one. All right. Tony Arpino, Atlas Foundation. Good morning, Tony. How are you today?
10: Very good. Buddy, I usually try to see you when it's too cold or too wet, and now it's too sunny. So it's just
8: well, what are you going to do? But you might as well sit home and enjoy it.
10: Well, but I know folks are in their maybe in their recreation property this weekend, or in their backyard, in a little courtyard, and as you know, that's my claim to fame is being neat and portable.
8: Yeah,
10: where I'm trying to get involved. I'll call them plants that are taller than people, whether that be a crepe myrtle or a tree or what I call your neighbor's tree, 60 feet away.
8: Yeah.
10: That is drying out the soils. And then I'm trying to get what I call bridge builder depths, which is not in the first 6 feet, just so you'll know. That's many foundation companies basically stop at 6 feet. And geologically, there's nothing there.
8: Yeah.
10: So the property will lift, the brick home will lift, but then the weight of the brick home will push the repair in the ground.
8: Yeah.
10: And so
8: because it's really not bridge depth, so it.

0: Right.
1: So underneath it is kind of spongy, if you will.
0: Well, like I was picking at your last trip, I said, everybody forgets why telephone poles lean. It's not there's any weight. It's that they take a, and I've done it my very first foundation repair years ago. I got a telephone pole truck and did a foundation repair. But the reason telephone poles lean is they're working on surface soils. Now, if you fall in that hole, it's deep enough, but geologically it's not deep enough. And so many repairs stop at the depth of a telephone pole hole, and then you ask yourself, well, why is that telephone pole leaning if it's not carrying any weight?
1: Yeah,
0: you know, because it's sitting in the soft surface soils.
1: Yeah, it's sitting in the soil. Our soil here, and as you know better than anybody, the soils in Mississippi are just really, really weird. I mean, we have all sorts of soils here in Mississippi, from up near Memphis and down near the coast. But Tony you work the entire state of Mississippi and work a lot on slab foundations and can help people with problems that they may have with them.
0: Right, and then usually I'm, if someone can give me the scope of the work, hopefully it's the worst corner.
1: Sure.
0: In actual feet, then I can basically pretty close give them a phone estimate over the phone. If they tell me, you know, this is a simple corner and it's 16 feet by 12 feet, and it's,
1: yes,
0: you know, drop down an inch, or bricks are breaking on two faces and that type thing.
1: Sure.
0: And then, in fact, let me give me that 800 number.
1: Yeah, please do.
0: It's 800-256-1010. One more time. 800-256-1010. And then what I've run into many times, that I remember in the last few I've quoted, the family did not know their repair was failing. She knew where it was fixed.
1: Right.
0: But she, and I'm saying, well, this door, this front door, as I may have told you, she said, well, I'm having to lift the doorknob to get my deadbolt to work, my external door. And I said, well, and she's saying where she had it fixed. I said, well, the building weight, the single story, has pushed your repair in the ground.
1: Right.
0: And so the public believes, well, if I wrote that check, it's been solved. And they don't visualize that another one, he had already had his fireplace jacked up. And I'm saying, well, what is this? And he says, well, I was wondering what was causing these other problems. Well, the weight of the fireplace pushed the repair back down.
1: Yeah.
0: And so you're trying to get folks who say, well, I've spent that money. Surely it's fixed, you know. And then historically, when I started in business years ago, many folks were honest enough to give a 2-year warranty. Then when I came in with the factory backup and $1 billion fact, you know, longer period, you know, that was my focus. But the honest folks knew to give a 2-year warranty or a relifting fee after 2 years.
1: Yeah.
0: And the public didn't understand, well, surely it'll last longer than two. And then when the public says, well, I'm not fooling with that 2-year fella, and then I'll say, well, would you rather hire somebody who's not honest with you? You know, so
1: yeah, really. You know. And that's the same thing we were talking about with the ads on TV. They're not honest. Right. They don't tell you the whole entire truth. And that's so important. But my question to you is, there's a lot of people now that are claiming they'll fix your foundation, and they won't do it with concrete, and they'll just – but – their system isn't the same. How does a customer tell the difference between what you're going to do and what a...
0: Just ask them what the materials are made of. Real simple. Because like these folks, I was telling them when I was talking to my medico, she knew how much she paid, but she didn't know what she got, or when she got another estimate. I say, was a nice salesman, but what was the material?
1: Yeah.
0: Well, I don't know. Well, why didn't you ask him what the material was made of? And some will use what I call dollar blocks, $1.17 each.
1: Yeah.
0: People try selling them to me. And some folks will use a product that we invented. We've been around since 1912, our factory. So they'll use a product we invented but they're using it in the wrong application.
1: Right.
0: So then, and like I've told folks, I'm not saying I didn't lift my brick mailbox with it.
1: Sure.
0: But I'm not lifting brick homes with it.
1: Yeah.
0: And the public will say, well, he's cheaper. Well, sure, we manufacture that product, and if I put less money in the ground, I'm cheaper. Okay. But it's for the wrong application, and the public doesn't know it's for the wrong application. Or when I say, well, so someone says, well, I did this, they went down 6 feet. Then I'm asking, well, why do the bricks keep opening and closing regardless of the time of year?
1: Right.
0: Well, that means the bricks are moving the repair. You know, even though it was lifted, it's still changing depending on the time of year.
1: Sure.
0: And so we're trying to go down to a different strata that bridge builders use. But remember, everybody, I don't drive on the grass. So there's a joke in there somewhere. If I don't drive on the grass, how am I able to go deeper? If someone's telling you that there's something in the ground in 6 feet. I have to get folks to scratch their head a little bit and use some of their high school science.
1: Yeah.
0: And remember, I've talked once about trees drinking water, as we've established.
1: Sure.
0: Your neighbor's trees. It'll dry the sponge and let the footing drop. And so, as you gather, my claim to fame is to not stop the shrubbery and or trees from drinking. It's to be supporting beneath their influence. And we talked once before about what I call losing control of the outcome.
1: Right.
0: As I've told you, my millionaire friend who's known me for 30 years, he turned it over to third parties who in turn turned it other third parties. So I had to put twice as many supports as I wanted to. And if he would just call me direct, we would have fixed it. But once I have to please third parties with his money, the public doesn't quite understand that. And if we need fellow technical people to get involved, get me involved and we'll work backwards, because once they tie my hands, then I have to do what third parties say.
1: It's hard to work with more than one person like that when you get other parties involved in any project at all that people are doing.
0: And remember, this is handheld equipment.
1: Yeah.
0: That means I can work behind the shrubs. I can work behind the sprinkler system. No backhoes. No, how do I phrase that? Someone's showing up with a trailer-mounted machine
1: right.
0: that they're trying to get into your back courtyard.
1: They're not going to mess up your lawn. Nah.
0: Whether having to take down fences or heavy loads on your driveway or concrete trucks on your driveway, and you know, things that just I knew as a 12-year-old not to do.
1: Well, so. Did you just say a little while ago that you've been around since 1912?
0: No, but our factory has.
1: Okay.
0: We manufacture for the electric companies coast to coast.
1: What people really need to understand is, when you go up and down the interstate, bridges go to what's called bridge depth so that they won't shrink anymore. Well, that's the same system that Tony would use in making sure that your foundation doesn't sink anymore.
0: Right. And it's tested. Remember I joked with you, I took my soils class under a Vicksburg colonel. Structural soils and so you're trying to land on something that bridge piling, and I joke with folks, you know, especially church ladies, as I call it, with church committees. I said, well, we can't get on that interstate bridge. It's been there longer than 10 years, you know. So it's just so the bridge piling are individually tested for more than what all the 18-wheelers above it.
1: Right. You know? Question came through on the text machine. Said, I think so. No, it's John. John asked, he said he laid a sidewalk, but now there's a gap between the ground and the cement, and he wants to know how he should fill it.
0: Just tell him to buy some children's play sand, you know, like 60-pound, 80-pound,
1: yeah,
0: and just pile it up and wash it with a garden hose.
1: Huh. And that'll do it.
0: Yeah. And then when that's gone, adds more place in, and it'll then time work its way under.
1: Tony, you make it too easy.
2: Yeah, you can get that at Rebel Ace. I just bought 10 bags of it just the other day.
1: For the same reason?
0: My pH, buddy. Buddy, my PhD wife tells me that's why I don't have any money. I tell people how to fix their own problems. You know, it's like...
1: Yeah, really. Well, I'm glad that you answered that. That's a very good idea.
0: You don't want to use anything clayish or farmlandish soil.
1: Yeah.
0: You know, clays or silts. So you're trying to use something that will act as a filter.
1: Right. And that in the sand actually lets water just filter through it.
0: Right. Act as a filter and then gradually seal that underneath. Because there are some hocus pocus stuff, and I may have told you, my wife and I bought a technique for what I call four states. We bought in under the patents,
1: right?
0: But now everybody and his brother is doing it, and they don't understand that anything working on surface soils, when the surface soils move, so does the product. You know, so I better not. I'm going to hit that very lightly, but that's now you gather why I try to go with handheld equipment to bridge builder depths and hand carried equipment. No backhoes, no concrete trucks.
1: And also, the time factor is important too, because you're in and out in a day or two, and a lot of foundation repair people will be there for weeks sometimes.
0: Well, it's almost sometimes the opposite. I can be there longer because I'm going deeper in the ground.
1: Yeah.
0: What happens with these trailer-mounted machines, they're faster. That's why they use them.
1: Yeah, yeah. Tony, we're about running out of time. Let me get your 800 number again.
0: 800-256-1010. 800-256-1010.
1: Tony Arpino with Atlas Foundation works all over the state of Mississippi. Would love to hear from you anytime. And even if you have questions about your sidewalk that's got a gap under it, he can help answer that. So thank you, Tony, for your time. And we appreciate it very much. Have yourself a great weekend.
0: Okay. Thank you, buddy.
1: Tony Arpino with Atlas Foundation. Take a short break. Be right back. Don't go away.
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0: Oh, now we have to talk. All right. Let's get to it and do some handyman stuff. Because we've got a music segment coming up, which is going to take a pretty good while. We want to get it done. So, but at any rate, a lot of almost all screen doors are wooden, or storm doors, even whether they're wooden or glass or fiberglass or aluminum. They just generally have pneumatic openers on them, and some of them have two pneumatic openers on them. Most of them just have one. And if your door is not closing all the way, and when you go to close it, it just stays like three-quarters of the way open or a quarter of the way open, or maybe it's slamming too hard when it's closing. Well, those pneumatic openers on those screen doors or storm doors are adjustable, and the amount of pressure they allow will let the door close properly and slowly, even so it won't slam. And you can adjust those, and those should be adjusted. That's something that from time to time a door is just going to act that way, and who knows why. It could be a million reasons why the door is not closing properly or why it's slamming, but the adjustment is so simple, and it's so easy to do. A little more difficult with two because you have to find the right balance. But you will, and if you work it, you will find out for sure. And that's one of the things that I think that are important to just point out to people. Well, one of my crazy friends... And believe me, all of my friends are crazy.
1: It takes one to know one.
0: Yeah, all my friends are that way. They just. That's. I mean, I must attract craziness.
1: I know I do. That's why I'm single right now. I've just given up. I mean, I think that like my crazy gets multiplied by 10 when I date. It's like, oh my God, what am I doing to myself here?
0: I gave that up a long time. It's like, no. But goodness. I've been married enough, and I know enough to know. Say, I don't need that baggage anymore.
1: I'm not. It maybe is I pick poorly. I mean, they always look great. It's just the problem is that maybe I'm just
0: it's betwixt their ears.
1: Well, and I think it's betwixt mine. Crazy attracts crazy, but I think there's a magnifier on my attractor.
0: Yeah, well,
1: it's like it's almost like mosquitoes. If you walk outside and you're sweating, you're gonna have 400 of them on you.
0: Yeah, in a heartbeat. But anyway, one of my crazy friends said one of the toughest jobs he has ever done as far as handyman work is he took a piece of farmhouse furniture and was tearing it all apart and trying to make a pallet out of it.
1: A pallet?
0: Going backwards.
1: Yeah, that sounds like reverse engineering.
0: Reverse engineering. And he said, that was a tough chore. I said, Aubrey, there's something wrong with you, that's for sure. That's the kind of crazy friends
1: he was just doing it just to see if he could.
0: I think so. And I think he did accomplish it, but it did take him longer than he thought. So that's interesting. But I do have a lot of crazy friends.
1: Pallets don't look like they would be fun to make. You know, like that job seems very repetitious. And,
0: really?
1: I mean, it just would not be a whole lot of fun to do.
0: But where would the world be without pallets?
1: Exactly. And that was that was where I was going. It's like, thank you for whoever built all those. I mean, everything gets shipped on those things.
0: Everything. And you can get pallets of any shape, any size, any type, either a long 8-foot pallet that'll hold plywood or just a regular pallet. Pallets are great. Pallets really are. It's a good tool to have, for sure. Well, a lot of people try to keep their drains clean, and they want to keep them always working properly. And they do use baking soda and white vinegar, which is really better than any kind of chemical you'll ever get. The chemicals just not good for your drain, period. They're just really not good. The best way to go about this is use the baking soda and the white vinegar, and use that about once a month down your drain, and it cleans all of your drains, and it'll clean all of your drains out. And then follow it with, they make an enzyme which actually goes down your drain and will actually eat away at cleaning your pipes out. And the enzymes eat all of the product that sits in the bottom of your drainage pipes and will slowly eating those. And if you do that on a regular basis, you're not going to have plumbing problems with drainage is concerned. That helps so very much doing just that kind of thing. So that's something that I think is important to know. People need to do that. But
1: beware. Also, have you seen that commercial that some, they're like plumbers.
0: Yeah.
1: But they apparently have some technology that they can put into those pipes now that expands like a foam almost,
0: right?
1: And then it pushes everything out.
0: Yeah.
1: And it looks like a boa constrictor or an anaconda.
0: Yes.
1: The way that thing comes out. And a plumber's, please, is that something
0: you can actually buy something like that at the big box home centers, and Rebel Hardware has it too as well. And it's a good product because it does do a thorough job in cleaning it out. And I think that's important to know. That's a good way to clean it for sure and make sure that it stays clean. But if you use the enzymes and you use them on a regular basis, you're not going to have any kind of buildup at all. And the buildup inside your drainage pipe is like plaque in your veins. It starts slowing the flow of water down and not allowing to have the water come down all the way. So check that out. That's just the best way to do it. Is those enzymes work very, very well. But the thing that Lance was just talking about works well too as well, if indeed you have to get your drains cleaned.
1: And I guess it would just, if you're dealing with something like on a septic tank, would that be bad for the tank?
0: I don't know. I would think not, but I don't know that for sure. Because, if I have a weakness, it's septic tanks. I grew up with in a house that had septic tanks, but still, I really don't have a good grasp on how to care for them regular. I know RID works really well, and you use that regularly down your septic tank, but I don't know enough about them to really answer that question, so I'm gonna plead on that one. That's for sure. All right.
1: And before we get a question, you know we're gonna get it today because we're at that time of year where they're gonna say, "What is that cleaning solution that you always use, Jomax?"
0: Jomax. Oh yeah.
1: On the mix. Real quick.
0: I used to give a solution out for cleaning and washing a house to get ready for a paint job. But I found that the Jomax, it might be a tad more expensive, but it works so well. Jomax is a concentrate. It works in your garden sprayer. You put as much Jomax in there. You follow it with some bleach, and then you finish it with water. And then you just spray it on your surface. And what it does, it not only cleans the surface, but it also eats your mold and also eats your mold spores that are behind the mold. So check it out. It's worth doing. All right. We've got national news coming your way, Fox National News coming your way, and then we're going to kick off a music segment, a pretty long music segment. You're going to mostly focus on what's going on at Cathead Jam next weekend, and we'll have a guest on board from Ardenland. So,
1: just about said Cat House.
0: I did, just about. I'm not going to comment on that. All right, we'll be back in just a short minute. 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
1: News. I'm Pam Huzo. Manhunt in Ohio after gunfire erupts near a street festival in Toledo. 12 people were shot and wounded.
2: It's just a shame, you know, when a few people, for whatever reasons, going through their head, decide to disrupt something that has been a beloved community event.
1: Police Lieutenant Dan Gerken, cops believe at least two people fired weapons and were probably shooting at each other. More unrest outside an immigration detention center in New Jersey. Protesters say conditions inside are inhumane.
3: It isn't about the quality of detention. It's about detention. They don't want these people detained.
1: Borders are Tom Homan speaking to Fox. Several arrests were made there this weekend. 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
4: I'm Kelly Bennett for Super Talk Mississippi News, brought to you by Mama Justice. If you've been injured and need legal representation, call Mama Justice for a free consultation at 662-883-6262. A former teacher from Corinth was sentenced to 5 years in prison 2 weeks ago for using AI to create explicit videos of students. That's just one in a string of child sexual misconduct cases involving educators in Mississippi. In response, Senator Michael McClendon is planning to introduce the School Predator Accountability Act in the next legislative session. The proposed package would authorize courts to order chemical castration for offenders convicted of committing sexual crimes against minors while serving as educators. It would also create a specialized task force to investigate school-related child exploitation.
0: No matter where you go, Super Talk Mississippi is there. 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

0: Alan Stone doing a song called Brown Eyed Lover. Alan Stone. And sitting with me today, just a lot easier to look at than Aaron. I'm going to say that for sure.
1: You mean Arden or Aaron? Or both?
0: I mean, a lot easier to look at than Arden. Yeah. But we've got Aaron Reed is with us. Aaron is from Ardenland. And she's going to tell us a little bit about the artist. Like, tell us a little bit about Alan. And good morning.
2: Good morning.
0: How are you today?
2: I'm well. How are you?
0: Oh, man, I'm doing great. I just love doing this show. It's so much fun. I have so much good time. But we are about to head into a music segment. And we're going to feature Cathead Jam, which is coming up next weekend. And a little later, I'll get you to talk more about that. But right now, tell us a little about Alan Stone.
2: Yeah, so Brown Eyed Lover, that's actually my favorite song I've listened to of his so far.
0: Yeah.
2: Yeah, so Alan Stone's awesome. He grew up in Washington, actually. He was a pastor's son, which I feel like gives a lot of influence into his music now.
0: Yeah.
2: You can tell he has that soul, that R&B kind of gospel vibe to him, which I absolutely love. It's definitely something new and fun, and it's a nice take on kind of a gospel feel.
0: Sure.
2: But yeah, he's really fun. He has a really good energy and vibe, and his live shows are known for being super just energetic and exciting. He wears these fun hats and really interacts with the crowd and just gets everyone hype, and I'm really excited to hear him at Cathead Jam. I think he's going to be an awesome headliner.
0: Is he going to play both days at Cathead?
2: So he's the Saturday headliner.
0: Okay.
2: So he'll just be there for the Saturday show.
0: Okay. Mm-hmm. But he is the Saturday headliner. That's great. Looking very forward. I told Arden that I can't go this year. I'd really love to go because it's just a fun place to. It really, and that's a great venue by Cathead. It really is.
2: Yeah.
0: And it's downtown Jackson for those of you who don't know, but it's so easy to get to, and. I'm going to leave it up to you as to whether you want to talk about ticket prices or not. That's totally, I don't care. That's totally up to you. But at any rate, we're going to move ahead with a group called High Fade and Burnt Toast and Coffee. When I started looking at this thing about, I don't know, maybe 2 weeks ago, Burnt Toast and Coffee was not getting that much play. But on YouTube over the past week or so, it's gotten well over a million plays, and it's going crazy. So tell us a little bit about High Fade. What are they all about?
2: Yeah, so I'm really personally looking forward to this band. I think they're my favorite so far of kind of the lineup. Burnt Toast and Coffee is what introduced me, as well as they have a song called Gossip that's really fun, very funky. This is a funk rock trio out of Scotland, actually, which is going to be cool to have someone, you know, kind of far away come over for the jam. But yeah, their song Burnt Toast and Coffee has actually gone viral online, and so that's, I think, where those millions of plays are coming from. People are using it on, you know, sound bites for their videos and stuff. So yeah, what's cool about them is that they sound like way more than just three people. Whenever I listen to their stuff,
3: I absolutely do.
2: You would think it's a 5-6 piece band, but here we are with three guys that are just jamming out, having fun, making some really fun music. It's going
0: to
2: be great.
0: Well, let's listen to High Fade doing Burnt Toast and Coffee.

0: Yeah, that sounds more like a five-piece than it does a trio for sure. Burnt Toast and Coffee, good group, a high fade, wonderful voice too, wonderful voice. Moving ahead, we're going to talk about a group called Shadowgrass, and they're doing a song called On and On. Tell us, Aaron, tell us about Shadowgrass.
1: Yeah, so Shadowgrass is kind of our bluegrass hit of the year. Uh-huh. You know, Cathead Jam has a pretty array, you know, a group, different miscellaneous kinds of music. But right. Shadowgrass is pretty cool because they actually grew up together as children, this group did.
0: Yeah.
1: So, you know, they were friends as children, you know, played music together as younglings, and then they've grown up to this really cool band, and they've become a pretty, you know, quickly rising in the bluegrass scene. They've got some awards here and there, and they definitely have a chemistry. You can tell that they probably grew up together, you know each other very well.
0: Are they family?
1: Well, I don't think they're related, but I think they just maybe, I think they grew up around the Virginia, North Carolina area.
0: Oh yeah, in the Blue Ridge area.
1: Yeah, they just came together and started jamming, and now they have these really cool, powerful performances where you can tell that they have, like, a, you know, familiarity with each other.
0: Well, great. Let's give it a listen to Shadowgrass on...

0: I know that song is going to make some people out there pretty happy. Jerry Brooks is going to be for jumping up and down for sure. Going,
1: man, I'm all over that.
0: Been waiting for him and us to play some bluegrass for a
1: while. Oh, I love it. That's going to go into the rotation in the week now. And my bird dog Hawk in here, it woke him up. He's like, "This is my kind of music, Dad." Yes, sir.
0: Come on, Hawk, get with it.
1: He's ready. That's bird chasing music right there.
0: Expand your horizons,
1: that's
0: Hawk.
1: That's bird chasing music, man.
0: Hey, kind of a sidebar. We got a picture on our text machine with a bedboard made out of pallet wood, and it looks great. Larry, I think Larry sent it to us. It looks great. It looks wonderful, Larry. Thank you for that. All right, moving ahead. Group from, you'll never guess where they're from, is some strange town called Jackson, Mississippi, and they're called Pothole Paradise from Jackson. Do a song called Up in Colorado. But tell us, Aaron, a little about Pothole Paradise, and what's a group from Jackson doing on Cathead stage?
2: Yeah, well, first of all, I just love that name, Pothole Paradise. I mean, come on.
1: True.
0: It fits Jackson really, really well.
2: Exactly, yeah. I just, already they had me hooked with that, because if you're from the area, you just get it, you know. But yeah, I really love this group. Ardenland, Cathead Jam, we try to give stages to our local people just as much as these really awesome people that have already, you know, maybe made it in the eyes of the industry.
0: Sure.
2: So that's where Pothole Paradise comes in. And so they are a really fun group of just high school kids that got together and started playing. And now they played a show back at Dueling Hall in December. They actually played two, and one of them completely sold out. So they are definitely, you know, hip with the crowd, you know, kind of pulling in that younger group. And they're really fun to watch. They just have a lot of energy. They just really have that chemistry together on stage that they are just really loving to be there. And they're just happy to be there, and you can tell.
0: It's great. And you mentioned Dueling Hall, and it's just such a great venue to go. You see so many great acts there. I mean, I've seen hundreds and hundreds of people. And back before Thalia Murrah had all that mildew and mold stuff, Arden used to put a lot of shows in there, and I went to almost every one of Widespread Panic. I saw down in Hattiesburg, I think, two or three times. I've seen them all. So
2: yeah,
0: it's so fun. But
1: I wanted to mention, since we're getting close to the break, we have this song and two others left. You want to play this one on the, finish it out, and then come in with the next two so y'all can.
0: Yeah, that's
1: okay,
0: probably
1: just making sure. Yeah,
0: all right.
1: I didn't want y'all to be in a hurry to try to sandwich it all in. So
0: yeah, we can't sandwich it all in.
1: No, you'd have to cut them down to 20 seconds apiece.
0: Really? All right, Pothole Paradise up in Colorado.

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0: why we're going to extend the music segment a little bit today, because we have a lot to cover. So that was Cassius Culpepper, a song called Out of My Mind. Tell us a little bit about Cassius.
1: Yeah, Cassius' story is really interesting. So he's from Alabama, born and raised, but he actually started his singer-songwriting journey while he was deployed for the Navy in Spain.
0: Wow.
1: So, yeah, he just started learning covers to songs and playing with, you know, the people he was around. And yeah, eventually once he got back home, he just you know, kind of started playing around the Mississippi Gulf Coast, going to bars where he could get in, and just started from there. So he's very, like, you know, roots. Like, he has done it from the ground up. He just started where he was, and now he's going on tour with Jelly Roll. So
0: wow.
1: Yeah.
0: So he's doing really well.
1: Mm-hmm.
0: Well, that's good. I admire listening to him, and I haven't heard a lot about him beforehand, so this is, like, new to me as well.
1: Yeah.
0: And it's like, I like it. I really do like it. I mean, some of the stuff is so good. It's so good. All right. We're going to top this thing off with a tuba crew, and they're going to do a song called Hang Ten. And let's listen to a little bit of tuba crew. Hang Ten.

0: All right, Tuba Crew, great group from North Carolina. Tell us a little bit about Tuba Crew, and they are an instrumental band.
1: Yeah. Yeah, if you're a music lover, I feel like you really love them because they have such a unique sound. They take a lot of influence from West African music.
0: Yes.
1: Which you kind of heard a little bit as we got into it more. They kind of seasoned it in. But I love that. I feel like that's not something you really hear a lot.
0: Right.
1: You know, like in this day and age, it's not, you don't hear a lot of that. And it's so cool to hear their just completely unique sound that they bring out. And it's just, I feel like you're entranced in it a little as you listen. Like I was just sitting there really getting into it because like, it's just, it's so unique. It's so different.
0: Sometimes I'll sit at home and I've got two or three stereos in the house. And at night, I won't even turn the TV on. I'll just listen to the stereo and go, yeah, I can do this for a couple hours.
1: Yeah.
2: I just listen to the voices in my head. That keeps me very entertained.
0: Well, the voices in your head would.
2: Yeah. Well, Aaron, hey, look, that's a very interesting and eclectic grouping of music that you're going to have at Cathead Jam.
0: Yeah.
2: I know this has to be one of the best jobs in the world to get to actually promote music and hang out with people and bands and come on to shows like this and tell us about stuff we don't know. How did you fall into this? Or was this something you went to school and said, I want to get into music promotion and Arden Barnett is the guy I want to follow around and learn from?
1: Well, it's a unique story for me. I graduated from Mississippi State at kind of an odd time.
2: That's okay, yeah.
1: It was in December.
0: What do you mean, that's okay? That's great.
2: I'm an old Miss guy.
1: Well, Mississippi State's the good part.
0: My kids went to state, so I'm for state.
1: I graduated at kind of a weird time, though, and I didn't know what I wanted to do, so I went to a conference, and it ended up working out that it was like a friend of a friend situation, and I was able to get in and do the marketing, and it's been really fun. It's definitely opened me up to a whole new world, for sure.
0: Sure.
1: I didn't know I wanted to do this whenever I graduated, but here I am, and it's been going great, so it's definitely been a unique experience, complete learning, and it's definitely opened me up to a new world of, you know, the music world, especially locally.
0: The beauty of it is not everybody is qualified to do marketing, and it really takes a special kind of individual to do that, to one, know how to speak, and two, to how to communicate and how to get people's attention.
1: Right. It's hard.
0: It's hard, but when you find the key to get their attention, that works really, really, really well. So,
1: absolutely.
0: Yeah.
2: And now, where did you grow up?
1: I grew up in Crystal Springs, actually, so, you know, right over yonder, but I claim Jackson most part.
0: So. I do, too. I live in Pearl, and I have for many, many years, and I still, people say, where
2: Crystal
0: do you live?
2: Crystal Springs is famous for its gravel pits and horses.
1: And tomatoes.
0: And maters, too.
2: I had a friend of my mother's lived down there, and she had a nice spread with horses and everything, and there's some people that have made some money down there on some gravel.
1: Yeah, I know, that's right.
2: Man, and it's such a beautiful area. I always loved going down and visiting.
0: Yeah, it's a nice town. It really is. I like Crystal Springs a lot. It's a nice.
2: Have you gotten used to the pothole paradise?
1: Yeah, okay. That's for sure. Hey, I mean, you know, you grow up around it anyway, so it's like nothing at this point.
0: Yeah, just avoid them if you can.
1: Exactly.
2: Being a state fan, are you going to make it up to the regional this weekend to, you know, get back together with old friends and reminisce and all that good old stuff?
1: You know, I'm not making it up there, but I'm supporting from home for sure. Mm. I do love Mississippi State. Me and my husband both graduated from there. So,
2: fantastic. You know,
1: and my brother, too. So we all love Mississippi
0: State.
1: That's
0: good. Well, Arden's going to keep her pretty anyway.
1: That's right.
2: Is Arden on a motorcycle across country right now, or is he actually in the vicinity of Mississippi?
1: For once, he's in the vicinity. Just because he's got to be. We got too much going on. You
2: talking
1: know?
2: About another guy that you or job that you would have to envy. Now, it hasn't been easy, I know, for him, because he's been doing this for a long time, and you put a lot of risk on the line to make these types of things happen, personal and financial and all that. But, you know, at this point in his career, it's got to be extremely rewarding to see the fruits of his labors. I mean, he needs to write a book, honestly, because of it's kind of like, you know, when you have all these recipes, somebody wants to know. Well, all that he's done in the last 30 years is just remarkable. And I would love to be the one. He says, Lance, come on with me. Let's hop on a motorcycle and let's just, let me dictate.
1: Yeah.
2: Give me my earpiece or something.
0: I think you or I have a lot of trouble keeping up with him.
2: I'll get me a speed bike. Just give me a Bluetooth so he can just talk the whole way out to like Utah and I'll just record it.
1: Take notes.
2: But I mean, seriously, it has to be cool to have somebody like Arden to work with, learn from.
0: Yeah.
2: And really the book of work that he's done is like an encyclopedia.
0: And he knows.
1: It is.
0: He knows so many groups and people, and he very much likes something different most of the time, different than the standard fare that you hear on the radio all the time playing. And that's what we try and do on the music segment here, is something different, and always try to do something that people maybe they haven't heard before, mm-hmm. but still is a great, great sound. So
1: absolutely,
0: that's something we always work toward. But Aaron, Arden's lucky to have a person like you.
1: Thank you.
0: And Arden, thank you a lot for letting her come on the air with us. And we miss you, but that's okay. We'll see you sometime down the road. But at any rate, thank you very much for being with us.
1: Thanks for having me.
0: You had to share. And there are groups we didn't mention that are going to be at Cathead. But tell us, before you go.
2: Yeah, parking, logistics, money.
0: Yeah, tell us a little more. A lot of people are concerned about, maybe going downtown Jackson is so safe, but it's a different type of venue.
1: It's a different type of vibe. It's going to be very, I mean, we have security, if that makes anyone feel any better.
0: Yeah, everywhere.
1: But it's going to be really fun. Last year was actually my first year at Cathead Jam, and it was so fun to watch it transform and see people come together. But it really is, it's like a family-friendly event. You know, bring your kids, bring your friends, you know, come out and enjoy the day. It's obviously the beautiful lawn at Cathead Distillery.
0: Yeah,
1: and then
0: it's beautiful.
1: We'll have tons of like boutique vendors, and we'll have food vendors. Obviously, the bars will be open with amazing drink options. So it's a lot of, you know, different vibes going on. We're going to have a DJ this year, too. So Java Chapman from MPB is going to come over and DJ for us in between sets, which is really going to be fun. So
0: cool.
1: Yeah, it's just a great day to hang out and just be a part of the community and, you know, get some sun.
0: Yeah, and going to downtown Jackson is a whole lot different going to that place. It's just like, I've even gone there at night with my granddaughter, and it was like wonderful. It's just a great.
2: I worked across the street from that, and when I mean across the street, like literally right across the street at the Arts Pavilion for a while back, long time ago, early 2000s. But that building that Cathead is now was just an old derelict, abandoned, looked like an armory, stuff grown up all over it. And really all you could see was the front.
0: Yeah. Mm-hmm.
2: And my executive director and I, we would always say, man, what a cool building that would be one day for someone to either turn into a concert hall or something. And then Cathead comes in years later, rescues that and turns it into a vibrant, thriving business that has brought so much life to the capital city. So thank you guys.
0: That's not only the capital city, but the entire state.
2: Yeah, I mean, it's amazing. Yeah, the festival season is upon us.
1: And it's so cool to see Cathead's vodka in other states.
0: Yes.
1: Indeed. I was in Nashville earlier this year and saw some Cathead, and I was like, oh, that's like so cool to see, you know, hometown represented. You know, it's really cool.
0: Is there anything people shouldn't get in the venue or they shouldn't bring?
1: Yes, obviously. I mean, no weapons, drugs, things like that. But for the most part, we're pretty chill. You know, we're just, you know, bring a chair, bring some sunscreen or a little blanket.
0: Can they bring coolers?
1: Oh, that's actually, no coolers.
0: Okay.
1: But we do have little cute cooler bags that, you know, we give out if you, you know, get a certain amount of drinks.
0: Sure.
1: So there's options if you come have fun and hang out.
0: Plenty of restrooms, plenty of places to...
2: And then parking. What is the parking scenario?
1: Yeah, so we have a few lots around the area. Some of them are going to be roped off for like staff and things, but there's going to be a few open spaces. I should have pulled up the map so I could tell you exactly where, but last year I heard no complaints about parking. There was plenty of parking around the surrounding lots.
0: Yeah.
1: So, or the street parking is also always available. So.
0: Well, I went down there in the evening, when the evening had just started on one day, and I always take my truck down there. I wouldn't take my car down there. It's like, I feel safer with my truck. It's just easier to do. But at any rate, I appreciate you being here. Plenty of parking when I no trouble at all. But thank you very much for the time you spent with us.
1: Yes.
0: And we're going to get back to doing some handyman stuff before they fire us. And thank you again, Aaron. I appreciate it. Aaron Reed with Ardenland. Thank you.
1: Thank you.
0: All right. Handyman Show right here. Take a short break. Be back. Don't you go away. We'll be back in just a few minutes.

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0: I like it.
1: That's a tribute to Perez, my co-worker. He would play that once a week, I think, for many years. And when I first started working with Paul, I had several listeners go, "What about Stranglehold?" And I was like, "I don't know what they're talking about. I know the song. I didn't know they were referring to the song. I thought they wanted me to put Paul in a stranglehold."
0: Isn't that synonymous with Perez?
1: Yeah, no, that's what I'm saying. So they were like, Perez would play it at least once a week and or more. And I finally was like, "Oh, okay, I get what you're saying now." So I love the song. So I've got like three different versions of it I play. Yeah, anytime I play it, I think of Perez.
0: Well,
1: about that first like few days on the job, they're going, "Hey, if you're not going to play Stranglehold, why are you even here?
0: What are you here for?" good song. Nugent's kind of crazy anyway.
1: Oh, goodness. You just look at his eyes.
0: He fits like right in with Perez. All right. Man. Handyman stuff. You know where your vent outside allows the dryer vent kit to vent, where it's either a louvered or it's a round door that opens with the air from the dryer vent actually blew? Well, when you check that out on the outside, if you have lint on your louvers or lint on your door or lint building up there, then there's a really good chance that your dryer vent needs cleaning out. And it should be cleaned out because it can, the lint in there can actually catch on fire and it can create a fire, which is a lot of that happens. And the best thing to do is just keep that dryer vent system as clean as you possibly can, and it's pretty easy to do. You do have to disconnect the dryer vent hose from the dryer, and actually there's a number of ways you can clean that out. They make brushes to do that. You can blew that clean it out with a blower. A leaf blower works really, really well. You stick that hose over the leaf blower and blow that sucker out, and it works great. So that works really well. I like it. Hey, Revel Ace Hardware, one of the better hardware stores. The sound of my voice, Revel Ace, been around a long, long time. And they do have many stores in the central Mississippi area and work all over the place trying to make sure that you get what you need. When you talk about barbecue season, boy, do they have the stuff at Revel Ace Hardware. They've got grills, and they've got charcoal, and they've got propane. They've got whatever you want as far as a grill is concerned. A Big Green Egg or something. They've got that as well. So you check out my friends at Revel Ace. Now, next to their hardware store in Pearl is a power equipment center with zero-turn mowers and all sorts of great mowers. And not only do they sell all the equipment and the trailers that haul that all with, they sell those as well, but they have a storeroom full of equipment to repair, and they have a repair center where they can actually take a Gravely mower and bring it right into tip-top shape. And having a zero-turn mower, yeah, you should get it serviced regularly, and it'll keep working for you again and again and again. Zero-turn mowers are great, expensive, but they're still very great. And then there's the robotics. They have a whole person, Robert Brooks is Dunaway's son, is in charge of their robotic area, which works on lawn mowers and just all sorts of things, because everything in the next few years is going to be robotic.
1: even you and I probably.
0: Yeah, we probably. Yeah. Nah, I don't think we're replaceable.
1: Well, you know, I mean, if I asked my dad one day, I said, if they ever come out with a way for you to live 100 years longer, but you have to be a cyborg, you're like half man, half robot, would you do it? He goes, I'm in.
0: Well, I think what we do for a living here at Super Talk is more like old school radio, and we try and practice that every way away by letting the listeners know who they're listening to, who the host is, and we're doing the same thing every week so that you can really catch up to really who we are and what we're doing.
1: Well, if AI ever gets as interesting as you are or I am or our hosts, then maybe we will be out of a job. But I don't think that they can do that.
0: No.
1: It's a code. You know, it's they're just using something somebody else has put in there and learning on their own and stuff. But I don't believe you can turn a computer into true comedy or true insight like that. You're always going to know the wordiness and the lack of just normal terminology or dialect.
0: Yeah.
1: It's just not personal. Even though it may be a great conduit to learning
0: and
1: efficiencies, but you'll never get the personality out of it, I don't think.
0: Yeah, it's a great tool, and I really think it is a great tool, but I think it needs to be kept under wraps a little bit and keep control over what's going on with it, and we'll be okay with that. And it will, it's already producing great value in the medical industry and places like that. So it really does a great job in helping all that out. AI is something that I think a lot of people really need to get a better understanding of what that is and not be so afraid of it, because it works very, very well.
1: I think one of the things, you know, it's also, it's hard to make a profit in it. It's very costly, labor intensive to get it going, big money spent on the energy and the water and all that. So at this point, we're just not to that critical mass where you see profit. And so that's something that most people don't talk about. They talk about the things that generally can be mitigated, you know, water and energy and sound and, you know, looking at it that way. As we had Ashby Foote on yesterday on Mary's show talking about the new data centers here.
0: Right.
1: And he did a great job of explaining some of the worries people have. He being a financial advisor and a city councilman, understanding some of those questions and some of those worries and how you mitigate those things. And a lot of it's transparency.
0: Yeah.
1: You know, just knowing what you're getting into.
0: Right.
1: But, it's not much to be scared of out there. It's just, you know, using the right land for it and putting them in the right place and making sure they have, the type of safeguards you need and all that. But it's an interesting concept.
0: It is, and it's great.
1: A lot of jobs.
0: It's great that Mary had someone like that on board that could actually explain the difference in the ins and outs of AI.
1: Well, and if you're interested, that is always, we put that out on YouTube on Tuesday and Fridays. That show will be the one with Ashby Foote, but he does a great job of illustrating some of the questions, answering some of those, mitigating some of those. So, you know, if you have those types of things, like I said, just get in the conversation. Don't just be worried.
0: A part of what we do.
1: There's two sides of every coin.
0: Yeah.
1: We have success and failure. There's always the good and the bad and the ugly. And in this case, everything kind of has that.
0: Or you know how I feel about failure. Failure is nothing but a chance to learn.
1: You got to figure out how to move forward. And Mississippi is doing that. We've recruited a lot of those businesses.
0: Man, Mississippi has come so far in the past
1: industry stuff coming
0: 20
1: in.
0: Years. You figure how far Mississippi's come in the last 20 years or so. It's amazing how we're really, in some areas of the country, we're actually leading some of the areas. So that's great. Mississippi's a great state, and it's underrated at this point, but I think it'll be a time where it'll be important enough. Hey, couple hours, you've been listening to the Rock and Roll Handyman Show, and we do it each and every Saturday, and we won't do a music segment every Saturday that long. I thought that one was special, and we should do something like that. So enjoy you very much, and talk to you next Saturday right here on the Rock and Roll Handyman Show. My name is Buddy Slowick, the Rock and Roll Handyman, and be talking to you next week. Bye-bye.

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We are thankful to have you tuned in at this time. It's always our pleasure to have the opportunity to spend the time with you, and I trust it has and will be a blessing. Should you have correspondence concerning the program, you feel free to direct that to me at my home address, 77 Bethel Cutoff Road, Bassfield, Mississippi, 39421. Or you may call me at my home phone, area code 601-943-6384. And we'd like to say we appreciate the comments we hear from time to time, the cards, the letters, the calls, and even people we meet out in the public that talk about the program and at least express to us that it was a blessing to them. We appreciate that and appreciate you being tuned in. We also appreciate the personnel here at the station and even those that help sponsor the program. If it wasn't for all working together, the program wouldn't be possible. At this time, we're going to look at some verses of Scripture found in the book of Revelation. I'm going to scatter you around a little bit, yet not doing the reading for the sake of time of all these verses of Scripture. But those of you as Bible readers, I think, would remember that chapters 2 and chapters 3 of the book of Revelation deals with some church letters that were written to some churches in Asia, referred to as the seven churches of Asia. And the Lord Himself speaking sent these letters to these churches. And and keep in mind, this was written about 92 to 95 B.C., not B.C., A.D., somewhere along in there. So we're looking at some close to 2,000 years ago. It was after that Christ had been crucified, He'd been resurrected, He had ascended back into heaven. And really the last of the apostles were alive at this time, which was John. And very likely was the very last of them which was still alive. And he had been in prison, and matter of fact was in prison, or at least isolated, on the Isle of Patmos at this time. And the Lord revealed these things to him, the things we have in the book of Revelation. He tells us about these things, the entire book. But the only focus at this time on especially chapter 2 and 3, these seven church letters, and what these letters are, they're letters that were written to the church, these churches addressing the situation that was going on in these churches at this time. Not only some of the opportunities they had, the Lord is making known to them and reminding them of, but also addressing some of the problems they were having. What was happening is there was situations in these churches that brought about temptation, brought about trouble, brought about hindrances, that made it difficult for the people to serve the Lord, just things they were caught up in. And I feel like when you look at these seven church letters, if you looked at them closely, that each of them probably represented a segment of the church age. If that being the case, and I believe it is, then the very first of these church letters would be representative of the time that this was written. You move on through these church letters, I think if you looked at them and then tried to study history to some extent, you'd find that they represented another period of time out in the church age. And then you come to the last of these church letters, and keep in mind, in reading the book of Revelation, seven always represents completion, spiritual completion. And the seventh of these church letters is Laodicea. And I think if you looked at that church letter and looked at the conditions that existed then, you'd find it represents and has reference to the day of which you and I live and the things that are going on with us. I think that's what's happening there. And I say that to kind of lay a groundwork of what we want to talk about. And as these church letters are written, the Lord addresses the problems they have. And what we can see in this, there's been problems in every church age. Not only these letters no doubt represent a particular time of the church age, but also all these things that are written in these letters can be present today and be present in churches at one time or other. Can be things of which that you and I face, different kind of hindrances and problems. We're going to look at some of it, not look at all of it. Don't have time. But to get the point across, and I'm going to get ahead of myself a little bit and tell you what I want to talk about. And I'm going to talk about overcoming these things. And to overcome means to get over it. It means to get past it and still serve God. All these problems that exist in each of these church letters were
things that would take us away from serving God and get our hearts and our minds off that. And that's a difficult thing. It's a very powerful force. And each church, each age had its problems and things that would cause people, no doubt, not to serve God. The time you and I live, we don't face all the problems that these faced prior to us. Some of the problems and the country where we live, we don't even face. Now, there are countries on the face of the earth where no doubt they still face these kind of problems. And that being the case, really what some of these problems were that they were persecuted for being Christians. And the intent of those of whom was persecuting them, and it really came down from the ruling, the government that was ruling at that time. And it was in a period of time that basically Rome ruled the world. The intent was to kill all Christians, to get rid of them. And if it's known you were Christian, you were either punished, you were whipped, or beaten, or killed. That would be a little difficult to get over and still go on serving the Lord. But we can go back and read. We have records given us, especially among the apostles, people that they did overcome those things. Some were killed because of what they stood for, but they didn't back up. If you go back and look at the apostles, they were commanded not to preach in the name of Jesus back in the book of Acts. And Peter just made the statement, are we to obey God or man? And you know, that's really not too hard to answer when you look at it. That's what they were set. They made their mind up. They were facing difficulties. They were facing adversity. But while they were doing that, their mind was set. They're still going to serve God. And finally, they were taken, not only questioned about this, put in jail for a night or so, and then finally released and commanded not to preach in the name of Jesus. And yet they went about preaching in his name. And they were arrested. And the intent was to kill them. In other words, we're going to stop this. We're going to stop this work that's going on. And as they discussed this, maybe trying to figure out exactly what to do about all of it, there was a recognized man of that day, no doubt a great teacher, Gamaliel. And he was at least brought into the situation. And he advised him, let's put this thing off. He said, if this is not of God, he said, if it's only a man, it'll come to naught. It'll fade away. It'll just go away. And he named a couple of circumstances that they were all aware of and that they were familiar with that had happened with. People rose up and go be somebody great, had a great following, and pretty soon they're just gone. I think we've seen a lot of that in our life. Especially the world over, a lot of those things. But he said, but if it be of God, you'll have to leap back away, leave it alone. Otherwise, you'll find yourself fighting against God. And if you find yourself fighting against God, you're going to lose, is basically what he's letting them know. You can't win. So rather than kill them, they made arrangements that they whipped them and beat them and released them and let them go. And when people saw them after that, they found them as they were traveling, they were rejoicing that they were counted worthy to suffer for the name of Christ. That being the case, they saw something in serving the Lord that really difficult to see unless we can see some of the depth of which the Word of God is about. Well, I think we see the same thing happening in these passages we're going to look at. And my thought, I guess, is to overcome or lose. The Lord made some promises. If we could overcome the things of which we're faced with, and still obey him, and still maintain our relationship with him, and fulfill the things he has for us to do in life, to honor and please him. If we can overcome the adversity we face, overcome the pressures, overcome the temptations, then he's made us a great promise, not only to each of these and all these ages, but I think they're available to us. We're going to talk about them as we move along. But to overcome that, he said great promises. My point is, we either going to overcome or either we're going to lose. We're going to overcome the adversity we face, or either we're going to lose out on the promise that God's made us for overcoming. So we'll look at some of these letters and consider what they had to overcome. And we're going to try to get around to Laodicea in a moment. And I think we see there something that is more prevalent to our day. But the first one of these letters was written, no doubt, to the church at Ephesus. And these were the churches, keep in mind. Evidently, the Apostle Paul had a great hand in organizing these churches. They were in Asia Minor, a great part of what maybe is in the land of Turkey today. And we could go into a lot of details there, some things said that's really not the direction I want to try to go.
But from what I understand and from what the records tell us, and I sure don't know all the details, that Turkey is one of the countries of which there's probably not a church there at all anymore. That is, when I say a church, there's churches by name, but not a church. It's a true Bible-believing church. And there, I've read by where some have said not even an underground church. All the other countries we know of in the world at least has churches. They may not get to be made known publicly, but there's churches there that are serving. They hide and serve the Lord. They hide in houses. They try to hide at times so people don't know, because if they are found and arrested, they very likely to either be imprisoned or put to death. You and I don't know anything about that. Not people living in this country, that is in America where we are. We've had freedom, and that's a God-given a privilege we have. It's not something that we were so smart we conquered it up. But come back now, Ephesus. And what happened to the church at Ephesus was, and all the things that was said about them, was they had left their first love. In other words, they just didn't love the Lord like they once did. One of the things we have to keep in mind of this, the Lord made a statement back in chapter 6 of the book of Matthew, that wherever a man's heart is, here where his treasure is, his heart will be there also. So whatever a man treasures, whatever he values greatly, that's where his intent, that's where the love, that's what he'll delight in. That's where his heart will be. And the Lord went on then and said, "Lay not worry about laying up treasure here on this earth where moth might get through and devour it, or where rust or corruption or thieves might get through and steal it. But lay up treasure in heaven," lay up treasure in heaven where it will be there. And when we meet the Lord after death has come and life is over here on this earth and we're going to be with the Lord, there's going to come a time after a while that we're going to face the Lord and face him in judgment at the judgment seat of Christ, those of us that are saved. And we'll be rewarded based on how we live for God, how we served him. And that being the case, then we'll be rewarded. We've laid up treasure in heaven. Somebody made the statement that the only thing that you're going to have that's really going to account for you in heaven is what you've given away. Whether it's your time, whether it's your love, whether it's your efforts, or whatever it might be. When you give something for the Lord, you give it out of love, then you have laid it up in heaven. And I wouldn't argue technically about every aspect of that it's the truth, but it's a good start to look at and see kind of where we're coming from. So the church at Ephesus, they'd left their first love. And what had happened was that they hadn't left. Doctrinally, the scripture doesn't seem like it. Just seemed like they'd gotten wrapped up in so many other things in life until they just weren't quite as concerned and didn't have the same love for the cause of Christ that they had once had. So the Lord made some statements to them. He reprimanded them about this. Matter of fact, probably one of the strongest reprimands you'll find toward any church given in the Bible was here to this church. And the Lord made some statements and said, "Remember therefore," verse 5 of chapter 2, "remember therefore from whence thou art fallen, and repent, and do the first works, or else I will come to thee quickly, and will remove thy candlestick out of his place, except thou repent." I believe when the Lord said, "I'll remove the candlestick out of his place," there's a lot of organizations in the world. Let me come back and kind of start there. A lot of organizations in the world, some of them are good, do a lot of good things. But the Lord himself founded and established his church. And he gave his church the gospel. He gave them the command to spread the gospel, to teach the gospel, to carry it out throughout the world. And made them some great promises that they'd do this, what he will do for them. But he didn't give it to anybody else. He didn't give it to the governments. He didn't give it to the schools. All other organizations decided to part from the church. He didn't give it to them. And the Lord promised also then he would send his spirit to that church and would work with them, lead them, guide them, comfort them. And they could obey him. They could serve him. He'd give them grace to face the things they dealt with in life. And had that at the same time, his stamp of approval would be upon them, that he would approve of this. He would be with them. He would enable them. He would bless them. And that all had representation of the fact that the candlestick was there. They were the light of the world. He said, if you come to the place that you don't do this, he said, I'm going to remove my candlestick. What will happen is when he does that you'll just be a function in futility. You'll be a group of people doing something, but the Lord's not going to be with it. He's not going to direct you. He's not going to bless you for it. He's not going to consider you his. That's really what that comes down to. You're really not a church anymore. You're just a group of folks. And
So we see now that's what happened with it. That's what happened at Ephesus. Then he's reprimanded them. But don't you notice then what he told them? He said at verse 7, "He that hath an ear, let him hear what the Spirit saith unto the churches. To him that overcometh." That word comes back up again. To whoever can overcome. You may say, overcome what? Overcome what you're facing. Overcome the problems you're having to deal with. To overcome that, he said, "I will give to eat of the tree of life, which is in the midst of the paradise of God." I think if we understood and knew more about what he was saying there and see the depth of it and grasp the truths of it, it would be enough to incite every one of us. It'd be a great incentive to serve the Lord and to give up the things of life and face whatever we're going through and do it to honor and please him. And there's a promise then if we do that, he's going to reward us and reward us greatly. Move on to the next one of these churches mentioned here. And I'm not going to take a lot of time to read all the verses. I see time's not going to permit us to go into depth with every one of them. But what's happened here, the church at Smyrna. And there's something happening different in the church at Smyrna. And keep in mind, this was happening at the time this was written. But I believe it's representative of some other period of time, though. But it's happening at Smyrna at this time. So I'll just briefly notice what's happening here. They were facing tribulation. Great, no doubt, persecution. Other things we could probably take time to go into detail, but I don't want to try to just do that. What I'll look at at verse 11, what the Lord promised them, that if they had overcome what they were facing. See, they had a little different circumstance going on there than what Ephesus had, but they received some promises too, if they will overcome. He said, "He that hath an ear, let him hear what the Spirit saith unto the churches. He that overcometh." If you'd overcome this, you won't be hurt of the second death. You may be killed in this life while you're trying to serve God and for the cause of Christ, but he said at the second death, you won't be hurt. Again, that arouses a big, big study, one of which we don't have time to deal with at this present time. I want to try to deal with this, look at these letters, and notice, again, just staying with the thought that it's either overcome or lose. So either the people at Ephesus could overcome what they were facing, dealing with, or they're going to lose out on the promise God made them. Here at Smyrna, they either go overcome the problems they're facing, over the adversity, the persecutions, or either they're going to lose out on what God has promised them. Then you come to the next one, is the church at Pergamos. And at the church at Pergamos, we drop down to verse 17. And the church at Pergamos, they were having a lot of false teaching, a lot of false doctrine, trying to creep in and to carry the church in a different way. So the Lord let them know this. He said, I'm going to come back and deal with this after a while, he said. But he said, if you could overcome it, in other words, don't let this destroy you. Don't let it deter you from your walk with him. If you could overcome this, he said, then I have some promises for you. And here's what he said. To him that overcometh will I give to eat of the hidden manna, and will give him a white stone, and the stone a new name written, which no man knoweth, saving he that receiveth it. He's promised them something great. That is, if they'll overcome this. Keep in mind overcoming. To overcome something means that what you've done, you faced a wall that is greatly difficult to get over it. But if somehow you can get over that, you don't let it stop you, you don't let it cause you to quit, faint, or destroy you. Overcome that, then you've gotten over it. That's what it really means. Sometimes people face the diseases. Looks like it may kill them, and yet they get over it. They've overcome that. So we face things to overcome. And it's either overcome or lose. We're going to gain these things, or either we're going to lose, whichever the case would be. I'm going to skip some of these church letters. I'd advise you to go back when you have time and just read all of them. But I'm going to drop over to the church at Philadelphia. I think that's a very plain one for us to see, and we see something great there. And the church at Philadelphia, the name Philadelphia just simply meant the love of the brethren. Evidently, this was a church at Philadelphia. They must have had great love one to another. And yet they were facing difficulty, and I think this difficulty they were facing is representative of a period of time of history that all the Christian people faced, and which was a time that of persecution and to serve the Lord, they just basically had to leave where they were, go somewhere else. The Lord made this statement. He said, "I'll set before you an open door." Personally, I believe that open door was America, for all the churches that were being persecuted and all the other parts of the world. And they came here and founded our country.
And we've had religious freedom since then. The Lord made the statement. He said, if I open a door, no man can close it. If I close it, no man can open it. But all the things that we're facing here, for them to stay true to the Lord and serve Him, and they were facing death. And, hardship, persecution. And to overcome this, many of them had to leave where they were. And the Lord let them know this. If you do that, and He said, the time's going to come. Let me drop back and notice some of the wording here. In verse 12, he that overcometh will I make a pillar in the temple of God, and he shall go no more out. And I will write upon him the name of my God and the name of the city of my God, which is New Jerusalem, which cometh down out of heaven from my God, and I will write upon him my new name. Whoever overcomes this, the Lord said, I'm going to make you a pillar. You won't ever have to go out anymore. I'm going to give you a place to live that you can dwell with eternally. Never to have to move again. Never to have to run for your life. A place of peace. But either they could overcome this or lose out on what God had for them. It's not only promised to them. All these promises are made to us too, whatever you might face. If you overcome that, the Lord has some great promises to us. But I believe the next church letter, which is the seventh of them, the church at Laodicea, is probably more representative of our specific day than probably any of the others of which we've looked at. Notice in the Laodicean church letter, their problem was basically this, that they were neither hot nor cold. Think about that for a moment. And really what it means is they were indifferent. They were comfortable where they were. And so it wasn't really good where they were, but not bad enough to do anything about it. Not bad enough to change it. I think that's pretty much where we are in our lifetime, in our service with God. That churches, I think we are aware we've gotten far from the Lord. We fail to have the Lord's blessings as we should. Most everybody in their life fail to have the peace of God in their heart and life. Fail to have the joy of which God's promises we can have. And we're aware of it. We're aware there's something missing. We're aware there's something that's not maybe as real as it should be. But we're not willing to do anything about it. It hadn't got bad enough to do anything about it. Let me give you an example of that. One of my pastors years ago, teaching along this line, made a statement. He said, and especially kind of this time of the year, and over the spring, it's about that way. Maybe it warms up in the daytime, it's nice and warm, and yet at night it cools off some. You go to bed at night, and really all you need is a sheet. You don't need any more cover than that at night. And looks like everything's well and good. And somewhere during the night, you realize that maybe you've gotten cool. And the next morning, your wife asks you, said, "Did you didn't sleep good last night, did you?" You said, "Well, no, I didn't." Said, "I was just a little cool. I just couldn't sleep good. Just a little bit cool." And she says, "Why didn't you get up and get some cover?" Said, "There's a blanket right over there on the nightstand. Why don't you just go get it?" The problem was it's too cool to rest and sleep good, but not cold enough to do anything about it. I think that describes where we are in the church work today and in the Lord's work. And one of the things, if you go back through the book of Revelation, the Laodicean church letter, what you're going to find, the cause of it, the cause of our problem. And that's something we need to look at, the underlying cause of it. And I think most of us can relate to this. The underlying cause is it's because of riches. We have so much and so many things to do, so many places to turn to, and so many things of which we're also obligated until we really don't have time. You don't have time to read your Bible. You don't have time to pray. Almost you don't have time to go to church. You don't have time to stop and meditate. You don't have time to ever focus on God nor the things of God. We're so wrapped up and so busy. And you look back, and I know a lot of times people kind of resent you talking about the days past. We may wonder about what the days gone by. I don't want to go back to them. People talk about the good old days. I remember what they talk about the good old days myself. It was we did have electricity. I grew up in a home where we had electricity. I grew up in a home where we had running water, but a lot of people didn't. And I'm gonna tell you, I like the air conditioning. I like the carpet floors. I like the padded seats. I like the heat. I like all the refined things we have in the house. But I've made this statement a lot of times before, and I'm going to make it in this view, try to kind of cover a lot of territory in a hurry. Our conveniences are about to work us to death.
all these labor-saving devices we have has all wound up to where we haven't worked so much to try to keep it and take care of it until we are so busy and so tied up until we leave God out of the picture. We forget about Him. So if anybody loses out, it's going to be our walk with the Lord. That's the easiest one to just kind of let go. So as we read this letter, notice what the problem they faced. So here's the solution. I counsel thee by me gold tried in the fire, that thou mayest be rich, white raiment, that thou mayest be clothed, that the shame of thy nakedness do not appear, and anoint thine eyes with eyesight, that thou mayest see. He's talking about the Word of God. The Lord writing this letter, here's the solution to your problem. That is, you turn back and seek after. You set your heart on the Word of God, the teaching of God's Word, and apply it to your life, and let that become most important that you have. And there's also an invitation that went with this. This invitation is a little bit different than all the invitations that was given in these other six church letters. This one is made to any man. I'll tell you what I believe. All these others, this exhortation was written and given to the church as a whole, collective body. I think what the Lord knows at this present time, that never again will the whole collective body turn back to the Lord in fervency. So He's made the promise to if any man, any individual, everybody else might not, but you can. That's the promise here. You can still be close to the Lord. You can have the joy of the Lord. You can have the peace of God in your heart. You can know that. You can have it and have the blessings of God. But what He's telling us here, then, but you'll have to overcome these things of the world. But He also said this,

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1: 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You overcome that in Him, but then, and just don't take the Lord after that to help you overcome as you go through life. But you can serve God. You can be faithful to Him. You can have the blessings of God. You can have the peace of God. You can have the joy of serving the Lord. But you'll have to walk with Him. And He'll give you that. He's promised you that. And to bless you greatly in the world that's yet to come. If you've never been saved, let me urge you, trust Christ as your Savior. Let me urge you afterward that you serve the Lord in a more fervent way. Dear Heavenly Father, take the message, use it to your honor and glory. Cleanse it of our blunders and errors. Forgive us where we failed you. In Jesus' name we pray. Amen.

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1: Back on the Guy Benson Show, talking about these big developments and revelations in the main Senate race around Graham Plattner. And we played some of what said on TV last night. Overnight, a lengthy essay from Lindsay Fifield, one of the ex-girlfriend accusers, whistleblowers, whatever you want to say, the one that I know a little bit as I disclosed. She put out these lengthy tweets about the whole situation, really going after the New York Times, feeling used and betrayed by them. She described how the newspaper, the journalist, came to her months ago. She didn't start this right before the primary. By the way, if she were politically motivated, she probably could have sensationalized the details of what she was alleging way beyond what she actually did. And she probably wouldn't have gone to the New York Times. They came to her again. And she probably would have waited until the general election. You know, September surprise type thing. She didn't do any of that because she's not making this up. And there are screenshots and texts, etc., bolstering a lot of what she said, contemporaneous evidence, etc. So they persuaded her to cooperate with this story. She wasn't sure about it. She finally decided that she was going to do it. Now, reading from part of this essay, I bucked all advice from my friends and resisted my conservative bias and decided to fully trust the Times journalists. As they left my home, they asked me to not talk to any other outlets. And I insisted then and repeatedly over the following weeks that I would keep my word and only share this story with them. But then the weeks dragged on. They kept coming back to us being multiple women, the sources, saying the editors needed more. I needed to go on the record. Okay. We need more screenshots. Okay. I met every benchmark they set, eager to provide more sources or evidence as needed. After the story went up, I began to ask them, wait, where are the stories from the other women? Where are their accusations of sexual assault? Why am I the focus? Why are there 11 paragraphs dedicated to detailing my work history? More than had been published about Graham's by far. Why does it say, quote, nobody could corroborate when I offered them sources that could corroborate? She says the Times failed to include any mention that she did confide in multiple friends through the years that Graham had been abusive. Long before he was running for office, those friends confirmed they told the Times so. It dawned on me that this was really a setup all along. The journalists I trusted who convinced me to share a story I've never wanted to tell delayed and twisted this into a gift to the Plattner campaign, violating the trust of his victims, shattering the trust I had placed in them with the most vulnerable story of my life. So that's the allegation, that the Times had a lot more that was left out of this story. Apparently, the Plattner campaign got involved, lawyers, things going on behind the scenes. Someone asked Fifield, okay, what's next if these allegations are still there and these things happened? And apparently the women are very upset, including these liberal progressive women who decided to participate in this story. Lindsay Fifield responded to one such tweet earlier saying, thankfully, I'm connected with two of them. So I guess they have, for lack of a better term, a group chat. They all know each other now. They're connected. And quote, we're deciding what to do next. They're much more vulnerable than me, and it's not an easy decision considering what the New York Times just did to us/me. And I'll just remind you on the sexual assault bomb that Lindsay dropped in that tweet, that aligns with what her understanding was other women had told the Times, and they're in contact with each other, independent. They're not using the journalists as, like, you know, a game of telephone go-between. They're talking amongst themselves. They were expecting it. And it seems a lot of Democrats were also expecting it and had heard that was what was going to be in the story because they were already preparing the ground for that damage control, like get ready for impact. Some of them mentioning sexual assault specifically yesterday before the story came out. And again, Elizabeth Warren, one of the senators, was asking particularly about sexual assault issues in that lunch with Plattner. So it does seem like the New York Times absolutely left some significant things out. Whether those allegations are true, if in fact they were made, I have reason to believe that they were, and I've explained why. Whether they are true, I do not know. And I will be very transparent and careful about that as well. However, here's, I think, a question that has to be asked. I would imagine that Plattner would deny any such thing, just as he's denying Lindsay Fifield's account of some physical intimidation and potential physical abuse, however you want to describe or characterize those very unpleasant and aggressive interactions. He's also denying that he was aware what his tattoo was and the significance of the meaning behind the Nazi tattoo that's on his chest, on his heart. And this is where I think his credibility really takes yet another enormous hit in all of this, because Lindsay Fifield, part of the screenshots and the text messages that she sent to the New York Times, included text messages with her friends from before, when Graham Plattner has now publicly claimed he discovered that his tattoo was a Nazi tattoo, which I believe he said was last October. Look, I no idea. This thing on my body for years and years, I had no idea. And then I finally found it out X number of months ago. That's the story. That is, I would submit, the lie that he is telling about the Nazi tattoo. Lindsay went on the record with the New York Times and said he called it my Totenkopf. He knew exactly what it was. That's how he described it. And there are text messages with her describing it as a Nazi tattoo before the moment he allegedly, according to him, had this light bulb aha moment where he realized, oh my goodness, it's a this thing on my skin is Nazi tattoo. It's an emblem from the, whoa, wow. That's the story he's trying to tell. But the screenshots of the text messages prove that she knew all about the Nazi tattoo, which buttresses her credibility on this point, before the date that he claims this came to his attention for the very first time. So Chris Hayes of MS Now did ask about this. It was a question that had to be asked about this timeline of the text messages and then his claim, his story about his own timeline on the Nazi tattoo. Listen to the question, listen to the answer. Cut one.
2: Now, again, this is a text that got sent, so like we can place the time, right? This is in August. How does she know it's a Nazi tattoo in August of last year and you don't know it's a Nazi tattoo in August of last year?
3: Well, she certainly didn't send that text to me. So whoever she sent it to and was talking to, that's I can't say why, but I will say that I certainly didn't know. And the text messages she's sending to friends who may have recognized it, that's they didn't tell me that.
1: Oh, there's a word that I want to use that I cannot on an FCC-compliant, family-friendly program. What an obvious, shameless, clumsy, totally unconvincing lie. She says he called it my Totenkopf and knew it was a Nazi tattoo all along, and she has text messages proving that's what she knew. Then he said, nope, that was in August, but I only found out in October. Chris Hayes is like, how is that possible? How does your ex know that you have a Nazi tattoo and you say you didn't know that until months later? And the response from Plattner is, well, she didn't send that text to me. Like somehow it was her responsibility. That his ex-girlfriend, I guess, had this secret or magical knowledge that his tattoo was a Nazi tattoo and he just had no idea. So maybe she should have texted him earlier and that is how he could have learned. You all know, every single one of you knows that is a lie. He is caught dead to rights, red-handed, in this lie about his Nazi tattoo. And by the way, you might still want to give him some sort of benefit of the doubt. I don't know why. I don't think he deserves it at all. But just to erase any of that doubt, last evening on another network, so we had this MS Now interview with Plattner on CNN, on Aaron Burnett's show, one of their investigative journalists at CNN, Andrew Kaczynski, he does a thing called the K-File, where he does basically background oppo research on all the politicians from both parties. And he's uncovered a lot of stuff through the years on people in both parties. He has done a deep dive on this as well. And there is yet more corroboration that Lindsay Fifield is telling the truth about the Nazi tattoo and that Graham Plattner is lying about it. Listen to this evidence from CNN last night, Cut 5.
4: Her account also lines up with reporting we uncovered last year from Plattner's deleted Reddit post. In those posts, they discussed the Totenkopf and other Nazi-linked symbols, and he argued that some members of the military had adopted them as part of military culture rather than expressions of Nazi ideology. Now, this raises new questions about Plattner's long-standing claim that he only recently learned about the symbols' Nazi associations last year. And most importantly here, Aaron, is this campaign has really offered no explanation as to how his ex-girlfriend could have known about the tattoo before he did.
1: Apparently, we're supposed to believe, according to Graham Plattner, that the ex-girlfriend just had this special knowledge of Nazi iconography that he didn't have as someone who was actually obsessed with war. And he had been posting years ago in now deleted posts found by CNN about the Totenkopf imagery, right? That emblem that he has tattooed over his heart. He was posting about it years ago on the internet and then deleted those posts at some point much more recently. So he was posting about these icons online. He knew exactly what they were years ago. Wow, that matches the thing that's on my chest. The very Nazi tattoo that I'm covering up in my Kick profile on this anonymous app apparently used by teenagers that's been described by some as a predator's paradise. I happen to cover up that tattoo, that specific tattoo, in my profile pic on my active Kick account that is, to my knowledge, still active, which is one of the details we got connected to the whole sexting thing, which was just over the weekend, last weekend, right? This is how it's spiraling. He is lying through his teeth about the Nazi tattoo. They've got him cornered. They've got the evidence of his ex-girlfriend knowing what it was and texting about that with friends before his eureka deadline or fake date of realization that he's put out there for public consumption. And there are the receipts uncovered by CNN about his online posting that backs up what she's saying and disproves what he's saying. And so my question is, as Graham Plattner denies that he twisted her arm or grabbed her wrist or did these things, if he ends up in a position having to deny from other women even more serious allegations, while also saying some of this is true, I was a bad boyfriend, I got drunk a lot, PTSD, yada, yada, but I definitely didn't do those things. In the clip I played last segment, in the same breath that he denied the physical allegations, he also denied knowing what the tattoo was, which I think has been absolutely, definitively proven to be a lie. So if he's lying about the SS death camp Nazi tattoo on his body, on his heart, I would suggest that this is someone willing to lie easily, breezily, cynically, shamelessly about absolutely anything at all. And we need to take that into consideration as we consider his credibility, his truthfulness versus that of these women, multiple. Not just the one they're trying to focus on as, oh, this right-wing hatchet job. Again, if she was trying to do a right-wing hatchet job, I think she probably would have done it a different way. The New York Times came to her, and she certainly wouldn't have liberal women, ex-girlfriends, who are also part of this, who are reportedly feeling angry, betrayed, confused by how the New York Times has decided to treat this and what they publish and what they haven't published, at least yet, with rumors that other news outlets are also on that case. Remember, Graham Plattner said just a few days ago to his Democrat colleagues in Washington, nothing else was coming. They knew, he knew, more was coming. In fact, he skedaddled back to Maine early because something was coming. And now, at least some of it has arrived. And I suspect we have not heard the end of this. So, with all of that, how does this impact the election? Plus, when we're talking about truthfulness, another little piece of the puzzle crumbles for Plattner. We'll get to that as we wrap up this discussion in this hour on The Guy Benson Show. Keep it here.
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0: 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I've been surfing here since I was a kid. Now, seeing my grandson out on the water, it means everything to me. Watching him and taking in the blue waves, the sea breeze, the blurry horizon.
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0: here on the Guy Benson Show. A couple more things on this. I needed the whole hour to get to so much of it. Do it properly. There's a new poll out that shows the race tied in Maine Senate. It is a Republican-aligned poll, so take that for what it's worth. But a tie ball game here, and that is kind of at the front end of this whole mess unfolding. With Plattner's negatives spiking, and gosh, I wonder why. Janet Mills, who's the governor, the Democrat governor, who was in this race, then suspended her campaign. She's like letting it be known that she's still on the ballot, but she's not really actually making that point, which I don't really respect very much, actually. Like, here you have this imploding opponent who I think should be, like, disqualified. This is disqualifying conduct. And if you want to get back in the race, unsuspend, and say, vote for me, I can win, this guy doesn't deserve it, then do it. Don't play this, like, half game, which is weak. Do it or don't. Last point on truthfulness. On things big, like assault and your Nazi tattoo, and things less big, less seemingly important. This guy is pretending to be this blue-collar, working-class dude, and then we learn all these little details, like, oh, well, actually, he bought this house not with a VA loan, but with a six-figure check from his dad. Fine, but don't lie about it, which he did. Oh, he's got the oyster farm. Wow, what a hard worker. Oh, his only client's his mom. One of the other things he said, because people have challenged him, you went to this very fancy, elite, expensive private school in high school. Why did you do that? Right? If you're just this working-class, blue-collar kid, why are you off at some very expensive boarding school or private school? His explanation all along in his political campaign has been, oh, well, because my local public school wasn't accredited anymore, so that's why. And now local media reporting, Graham Plattner's hometown high school never lost its accreditation, contrary to the claim he's made to explain why he attended private institutions. Lie after lie, credibility, truthfulness. Maine voters, national voters, pay attention. Another hour coming up.
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7: I'm Pam Puzo. A mass shooting near a festival in Toledo, Ohio has left a dozen people hurt. Police are searching for suspects.
8: Police say that they are reviewing all leads, reviewing video. There's cameras everywhere. People have their cell phones, but they're asking anyone with information to please reach out to them as soon as possible.
7: Lauren Edwards with Fox 2. The suspects may have been shooting at each other. Escalation between Ukraine and Russia.
9: Ukraine is ramping up its attacks against Russia, this time by striking near the site of a Kremlin-sponsored economic forum attended by Russian President Vladimir Putin.
7: Fox's Chanley Painter. Ukraine says a Russian drone struck a storage facility for spent nuclear fuel. Officials say radiation levels are within normal limits. 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
10: I'm Kelly Bennett for SuperTalk Mississippi News, brought to you by Mama Justice. If you've been injured and need legal representation, call Mama Justice for a free consultation at 662-883-6262. A former teacher from Corinth was sentenced to 5 years in prison 2 weeks ago for using AI to create explicit videos of students. That's just one in a string of child sexual misconduct cases involving educators in Mississippi. In response, Senator Michael McClendon is planning to introduce the School Predator Accountability Act in the next legislative session. The proposed package would authorize courts to order chemical castration for offenders convicted of committing sexual crimes against minors while serving as educators. It would also create a specialized task force to investigate school-related child exploitation.
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10: Winter Storm Fern hit Mississippi more than 4 months ago, but there's still time to apply for low-interest recovery loans through the SBA. 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
0: 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You can also follow us on social at Guy Benson Show. Follow me personally at Guy P. Benson. So there was a story that many of you might remember, including people in this audience, that we covered pretty extensively. It was last year. I'm going to say it was about a year ago, give or take. And it involved yet another totally insane contretemps in Loudoun County, Virginia, which is this very wealthy suburb area of New York City, Northern Virginia, that used to be sort of an old school Republican community and has become quite blue. And with that shift into Democrat left wing lunacy, a dissent actually in many cases, some of the worst excesses have happened in the public schools. With kids being victimized, we talked about a lot of it surrounding trans and gender ideology and the madness when it comes to decisions being made by adults. And in many cases, just an absolute aversion to or hostility to parental rights and total slavish devotion to left-wing gender ideology. Whether it was the rapist, the trans student rapist situation and the dad getting dragged out of a school board meeting in handcuffs. That was Loudoun County. Then last year, there was the example of a trans student. And I'm not trying to pick on these trans kids for no reason. These are specific people behaving terribly and being protected by the powers that be and the adults at the expense of innocent victims. That's the problem that I have. So anyway, as I was saying, last year, the example was these boys in a changing room, in a locker room at the school, being filmed without their consent by a trans student who then reported those boys for saying that they didn't want to have a girl watching them change in their locker room, and the boys were suspended. They were the ones who got in trouble for voicing their discomfort with having this biological female in their gym locker room, as opposed to the person who was violating school policy and the law by filming people in that sensitive environment without their knowledge or consent. That at least was the initial decision by the Loudoun County Public Schools to punish those boys. Eventually, with lawsuits, I know a couple of the families left town altogether. it's not hard to imagine why after all of that, but there were lawsuits, and the reports are, publicly at least, that there was a settlement. The district had to reach a settlement, undisclosed, with these kids, the actual victims. Would you think at this point that maybe school officials in Loudoun County, Virginia, might have learned their lesson, not once, but at least twice at this point, with giant national controversies? It seems the answer is no. And this new example, which has now been playing out over the last couple of weeks, I want to bring you up to speed on this, has been heavily covered by, I'll give you one guess, I call him the only reporter in Virginia, somewhat tongue-in-cheek, but Nick Minock of ABC7 in D.C., has owned these stories, because apparently a lot of other journos just don't really want to go there. It's a little icky. They probably take the side of the left-wing school board and school officials or whatever. Nick Minock, on behalf of Basic Sanity and Decent Standards, and journalism, actually, he is covering these stories. This one involves yet another Loudoun County public school, and another example of boys being filmed without their consent. Apparently there was a student, yet again, who happens to be trans, who was apparently filming in toilet stalls various boys, lots of them, over the course of months. And one of those boys, this all came to light, one of them had written on the bathroom wall that he had been a victim of this sort of pervy voyeurism, and asked if anyone else had experienced it, and other people were sort of signing the wall or like adding a tally that they too had been photographed or filmed or whatever without their knowledge while in the bathroom at school. And given how I've set this all up, I'll let you guess how the school has decided to handle this. Cut 37.
19: It's an invasion of privacy.
20: This Freedom High senior asked that we not identify him. Today, he feels like he's been victimized twice. First by the suspect who allegedly took pictures of boys using bathroom stalls and urinals at school. And now by school officials who suspended him for writing this message on the bathroom wall, asking other young men if they were photographed by this person. As you can see, there are a lot of check marks under yes.
21: You being a victim, your brother being a victim, is that what compelled you to write this question in the bathroom?
19: It was more just to figure out how many people he's actually affected, and just kind of speak up against like the fact that nothing gets taken serious. And I kind of did it because, you know, we haven't had a voice all year about stuff like this, and you know, the fear is that he's actually gonna end up coming back to Freedom.
0: Can you imagine if, let's say, girls had been victimized or abused or taken advantage of in this sort of way by a male in a school? Many of them, apparently this kid plus his brother, were among the victims in this controversy. And then some girl in the girls' room at the high school said, hey, has anyone else had this happen to them? And other girls were like, yes, on the wall. I'm not endorsing graffiti or whatever, but this is how this all played out. Can you imagine the school punishing those girls? Now, maybe if the perpetrator were in fact a trans person, because on the grievance hierarchy, that wins. But if it were just a boy going after girls this way, taking their photos or filming them as they're in the bathroom type of thing, can you imagine a scenario where the girls end up getting suspended or in hot water because of these scrawlings on the wall? I really can't. I think they would be taking this whole episode much more seriously and not Darvoing the whole thing and not reverse engineering the blame. Minock's report on this continues. Cut 38.
20: According to sources familiar with the situation, a junior had been recording boys underneath bathroom stalls for 3 years. We're told more than 40 victims are involved, and that school administrators were told about the situation long before they're letting on.
19: Admin's been trying to cover it up.
20: The student who spoke with us admitted to writing on the wall of one bathroom, but Loudoun County Public Schools accused him of vandalizing multiple bathrooms and encouraging others to participate. In a letter to his parents, LCPS wrote that closing four of the five bathrooms during lunch and a transition period caused a disruption to the school community, resulting in his 10-day suspension.
19: I mean, granted, yeah, I shouldn't have wrote on the wall. I get that. I would get a small suspension, but 10 days is what you would get for fighting. And I wrote something on the wall that didn't have curse words. It was nothing sexual in nature. It was a question. And that's it.
0: The school was allegedly aware that this was happening, that this scandal was unfolding, long before they kind of fessed up to it in any sort of way. That report suggesting that there are dozens, more than 40 victims who were caught up in this, getting photographed without their knowledge at urinals or in bathroom stalls. And the administration, embarrassed by an apparent cover-up, has decided that the person that they're going to throw the book at, evidently, is the kid who wrote the question on the wall. With a week and a half, really it's two if you look at just school days, two full weeks of suspension for that. Does that seem appropriate or proportionate to you? Open question. Cap 39, this report concludes.
20: But it doesn't stop there. LCPS is not letting him participate in graduation.
19: I was ready to be done, walk the stage with my friends, have my advisor teacher say my name. My parents see it, and my grandma see it. I'm going to have to call my grandma and tell her that. Because of me speaking up, I'm not going to be able to walk at graduation.
20: Now, that young man's parents are fighting this disciplinary action. They have hearings with LCPS on Friday and on Monday. His parents say this punishment is way over the top. Now, I reached out to the Loudoun County School Board and Loudoun County Public Schools with a bunch of questions, including, did they ever discipline the student who is now in jail for unlawfully filming students in school bathrooms? They haven't responded.
0: So Minock asks a very simple question. Hey, the person doing the illegal filming who is apparently in jail for that student who's reportedly trans, was that person ever disciplined by the school district? Or are you just focusing on the victim and punishing him in this case, just like other schools did in this district last time there was a violation of privacy with a similar dynamic? And apparently the answer from the school is no comment. They're ignoring Minock. Maybe they figure no one else will ask the questions so they can just shy away from it. I don't know. And I just want to add, because multiple reports around this whole controversy have said that the student, the one taking these illicit photos or videos, identifies as transgender. The school district, through a spokesman, kind of appeared to deny that, saying that the incidents did not involve a student using a restroom, quote, inconsistent with their biological sex. But they might be playing rhetorical games here and parsing this out, because maybe it's a non-binary or gender fluid or something like that. There's a reason why this has been identified as a trans-related controversy. It might just depend on the exact identifying term that this person uses, but that's why it's been widely reported as such. But here we go again in Loudoun County, Virginia. I ask again, what is in the water around here? And it really does seem like the supposed adults in charge adamantly refuse to learn lessons, or they are so blinded by this other agenda and ideology that they don't care. They might realize it's a risk. They might realize that it could end up in a costly lawsuit or what have you. And they're willing to pursue the cover-up and the retaliatory actions and all of that anyway, because that's their instinct. And I guess the parents of Loudoun County have to just sit back and take it, I guess, until maybe their own kids become the victims. In which case, there's a pretty good chance their kids will be the ones getting punished, because that's how they roll out there in Loudoun County, it would seem. Wanted to bring you that update here on the Guy Benson Show. And if there are further developments, we will bring those to you as well. Let's step aside. Come back with more after this.
18: In the swamp, not of the swamp. Guy Benson.

0: 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I've been surfing here since I was a kid. Now, seeing my grandson out on the water, it means everything to me. Watching him and taking in the blue waves, the sea breeze, the blurry horizon.
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7: 1 year ago, Cardinal Robert Prevost was elected Pope Leo XIV as the first American to ever become the Bishop of Rome. In the first official biography of the Pope, author Elise Allen says Leo has a special message to American Catholics.
8: Building friendship, building community, remembering that in spite of our differences, we can be friends and we can treat each other as human beings. You know, I think that's his big message.
7: And it's a message that has been tested and making headlines in the last few weeks as the Pope and President Trump sparred over disagreements about the war in Iran. Allen was the first journalist to have a lengthy interview with Pope Leo after his election, and she says Leo has a quiet strength that may surprise people, but one that can take on the world leaders. He was well prepared to stand his ground even against the President of the United States.
8: I think Leo, you know, was not entirely surprised by that, but he also said very clearly he is not trying to attack anybody with what he says. He's trying to preach the gospel, and I think he sincerely means that.
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11: That heat's going to be out there for one more day.
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0: with Northern Virginia and the craziness in this neck of the woods. We were talking about Loudoun County in the last segment. Here's Arlington County, very, very blue, one of the bluest in the state, really one of the bluest in the country. And an issue that we have touched on before, there's an update to a story involving the convicted sex offender named Richard Cox, who claims to be transgender, and his case, which involves him exposing himself to women and girls in a locker room, which he says is his civil right as a transgender person. Apparently a judge in Deep Blue Arlington agrees with him. Once again, I'll just turn it over to you-know-who, Nick Minock, the only journalist in Virginia, Cut 34.
1: 4 months in 2024, Richard Cox used women's locker rooms in Fairfax County and Arlington County. Cox claims he's a transgender woman.
2: My civil rights as a transgender person allows me to use a public facility, including the restrooms or changing rooms that identify with my gender.
1: Although Fairfax County police never arrested the registered sex offender for exposing himself to women and girls in rec center locker rooms throughout the county, Arlington County police did. In 2024, Cox used women's locker rooms in two high schools and a county fitness center in Arlington. For that, the Arlington Commonwealth's attorney indicted the sex offender for loitering within 100 feet of schools and child swim and gymnastics classes and exposing himself to women and girls in the locker rooms. Cox asked a judge for the indictments to be dismissed, and that's what happened.
0: So the aptly named Mr. Cox, COX, seems to have gotten his way. The report goes on, Cut 35.
1: Judge Daniel Lopez ruled the Virginia law Cox is being prosecuted under void for vagueness under the 14th Amendment. The judge's core reasoning is that the statute criminalizes loitering within 100 feet of schools and child day programs by some convicted sex offenders, but does not define loitering or give standards for when it becomes a felony. This is a significant ruling because it does not only find an issue with how the statute was applied to Cox, it says the statute itself is constitutionally defective. The Arlington prosecutor disagrees with the judge's decision and appealed. The Court of Appeals accepted the case, and now Virginia Attorney General Jay Jones will represent the Commonwealth on appeal. But for now, everything in the Arlington trial court is on hold.
0: Oh, so now Jay Jones is on the case, so good luck to everyone involved with that one. Finally, just a reminder who this person is, Mr. Cox. You heard the soundbite of him. You can look him up. His mugshot, for example, what he looks like. This is someone saying he's trans. This is a registered sex offender. Here's another disgusting sort of detail in this whole mess. Cut 36.
1: Separately, Cox was recently convicted by a jury for possessing child pornography, which Arlington police found when they arrested him at Barcross Sports and Fitness Center. Meanwhile, in Fairfax County, Cox is also now charged for sexually assaulting a woman in 1988.
3: I want to see justice served.
1: The victim saw 7 News' reporting on Cox entering female locker rooms, which compelled her to tell police what happened to her more than 30 years ago.
3: I felt guilt because maybe if I had pressed charges, this would have been on his record a long time ago, and he wouldn't have been allowed access to these bathrooms.
1: Cox's preliminary hearing on that sexual assault charge in Fairfax County was last week. That case is moving forward as planned. Right now, Cox.

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1: Growing up specifically around children's swim and gymnastics lessons to then disrobe and expose his genitalia to those female children in locker rooms, and it's just based on the say-so that he at least claims to be transgender and saying, well, it's a civil rights issue. And the laws that they're using to try to put an end to that, a judge says, oh, they're too constitutionally vague, and at least for now has thrown out the case. Jason Miaras, former AG of Virginia, tweeting, the reality is Richard Cox is a vile, disgusting sexual predator. The fact that a leftist judge throughout this case on a radical new interpretation of the 14th Amendment is a travesty of justice. The truth is Cox wouldn't have been in a place to expose himself to children in the first place if Steve Descano, the left-wing Soros prosecutor in Fairfax County, had done his job in the first place. He also said, Miaras, remember, leftist Democrats in Richmond voted into law allowing anyone to change the sex on their driver's license to their preferred gender identity, which is then apparently binding, which has contributed to this circumstance in Arlington and Fairfax counties with this sex offender and convicted child pornography possessor. Sick stuff. Absolute ideological madness. Two different examples in Northern Virginia. And when I keep saying the left is not done with peak woke, it's stuff like this that I think buttresses the case. We'll step aside and come back after this on The Guy Benson Show.
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1: Halfway through the broadcast week on this Wednesday edition of the Guy Benson Show. 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
2: Always great to be here.
1: I do want to start somewhat unusually on hockey, because I saw that you were tweeting about the Stanley Cup Finals, which started last night. Crazy game. You called it Wild Game 1. I watched a lot of it back and forth. I agree with your assessment that this series is going to be a war. Vegas against Carolina. The Golden Knights winning on the road to take Game 1, which puts them in a decent position to start this whole thing. You said that you can't figure out exactly who to root for, and part of that is because of what sounds like a traumatic experience you had recently in Las Vegas?
2: Yeah, so, well, you picked up on all this. So, I was out with crime at CrimeCon in Las Vegas, you know, the crime convention.
1: For Fox Nation, right?
2: For Fox Nation, exactly, for my weekly wrap, Fox Nation show. And we were out there, we did the show from out there, we did a number of breakout sessions, it was a lot of fun, learned a lot as always, but in between, I hit the tables, and the tables hit back, boy, oof. So I got very mixed feelings about Las Vegas these days. That said, I love their game, I like their coach, who was here in New York with the Rangers for a while. I thought he got a raw deal. I'm happy to see him finally get some recognition. So, oh, I also like Brind'Amour on the Carolina side, good coach, and I actually thought Carolina looked quite good last night. It struck me as a boxing match. It waxed and waned on each side of the puck. You know, each team at one point seemed to assert some dominance, and it really felt to me like a 12-round boxing match. So I think this is going to be a war, as you say. I think we're going to see some overtime games, and I can't wait. I love it.
1: Yeah, I mean, 9 goals scored in Game 1. A thriller, kind of tough, ragged hockey is what my dad called it, but very, very entertaining. And I have a couple things here. Number one, this is not hard for me to choose who to root for in the series. The audience knows I'm a New Jersey Devils fan. Devils didn't make the playoffs this year. They've got to get some stuff in order for next season. I have faith in the new general manager, Sonny Mehta. That being said, I'm rooting for Vegas. I've been rooting for Vegas in the West the entire way because, number one, at least in the finals, I can't stand Carolina because they own the Devils. The Devils cannot beat the Hurricanes if their lives depended on it, and their playoff lives have depended on it several times, and they always lose. So it's easy to root against Carolina for that reason. And then I'm rooting affirmatively for Vegas because my best friend from home is the play-by-play voice of the Vegas Golden Knights. Here is Dan Duva on the call for the go-ahead and ultimate winning goal last night. Listen to Cut 40.
3: A little too much on it. A little more touch. Sissons might have been in the clear down the slot. Hurdle from the right side. Give and go. He shoots. He scores! Tomas Hurdle. 5-4 Knights. 3:24 to go in the third period. First Stanley Cup final in a decade. And Tomas Hurdle gets the Knights back in front.
1: This is the Golden Knights' third Stanley Cup final in the last 9 years. He was talking about Hurdle there, his first participation in a decade. Got the game winner, frantic, frenetic end of the game. And so that's where I'm coming down on this one, Paul. I do have to ask you, last question about Vegas and the gambling. Do you have, because I don't really gamble, but if you're at the slots or at the poker table or blackjack, whatever it is, I don't know if you have a specific game or if you mix it up, do you have in your mind a limit where you're saying I've got a budget and no matter whether I'm up or down, I'm out at a certain point in terms of money or a certain time on the clock? How do you do it?
2: Yeah, I play blackjack, and I do that, but, you know, of course, I never listen to myself, you know.
1: So you set rules and then break
2: them. Yeah, exactly. So, you know, what's the point of the rules? And, look, I got all kinds of, there are very specific ways to play blackjack. There's only a few things that people differ on. I did them all, and I can just tell you that as a veteran of that game, it was just one of those weekends where as it literally was not in the cards.
1: Let's talk, Paul, about some politics in the state of New Jersey. Speaking of Jersey, and this is something we've addressed now over the last couple of weeks and then earlier in the show as well, Democrats in that state, in the 12th district of New Jersey, the congressional district there, they have nominated for U.S. House, so for the Congress, someone with a very disturbing background being a close associate of the blind sheikh, who was an arch terrorist convicted of terrorism plots to kill Americans, then ended up volunteering for an organization overseas that turned out to be, surprise, an Al-Qaeda front group. That is now the Dem nominee for Congress in New Jersey, which I will again point out is a state that lost hundreds of people on 9/11. I mean, it sort of takes your breath away that here we are approaching the 25th anniversary of the worst terror attack in U.S. history. And this kind of person now has, I think, a very clear path to becoming a member of Congress.
2: You know, Guy, I've got to tell you, it's the longer I'm doing media and covering these stories, I just lose my ability to be shocked. This is the current Democratic Party. They have become, their base is now the Zohra Mamdani base. I feel more and more that the people driving the small money donations, the ambition, the energy on the left are young people ignorant of history, even ignorant of 9/11, and who see people like Chuck Schumer, a comparative moderate, as a dinosaur, and they want him out. And were I a Democrat, I'd really be fearful for the future of my party. Hamawi is everything you've said and more.
1: By the way, I'm still just like stuck on the fact that you just kind of referred to Chuck Schumer as a moderate, but that is where we are in this context.
2: That's right. Pelosi would be a moderate in this context.
1: Yep.
2: And yet this is, again, this is where we are. We managed to allow this to happen over the last 25 years. There's no sugarcoating how bad the sheikh was. The sheikh was friends with Osama bin Laden and a guy named Abdullah Azzam, who bin Laden almost certainly killed in order to take over. They were the co-founders of Al-Qaeda. He was apparently tied with Azzam, and UBL killed Azzam and took over the whole thing. The blind sheikh made absolutely no bones about his calls for jihad against America, about his, not terrorist sympathy, terrorism advocacy. And I just interviewed today on my podcast, The Ops Desk, I interviewed a guy named Joe Connor, whose father was killed in the Francis Tavern bombing. You're bombing, a terrorist bombing in lower Manhattan, carried out by the FALN. The guy who did it, a guy named Morales, is in Cuba now. Hopefully we'll be back here if we do negotiate something with Cuba going forward. I bring that up to just point out that the Democrats take none of this stuff seriously, no matter what they say, because other FALN cell members, he reminded me, and I knew this, but I'd forgotten, were pardoned by Bill Clinton and then Barack Obama through the auspices primarily of Eric Holder. And it's just, it doesn't matter what the context is, the left is willing to countenance this stuff for the purposes of power. And you're getting it again here with Hamawi and Mamdani and even AOC. There's some of the outrageous things that come out of the left these days. They're going to hold their noses or not and vote left just for the purposes of power.
1: Now, there was something that happened, interestingly, in New York City. Mamdani's NYPD commissioner, he kept her on. You and I have talked about this. She is reported to have political ambitions of her own. She is definitely more moderate politically than Mamdani is. Almost everyone is, of course. And New York City just hosted the annual Israel parade. And she, Commissioner Tisch, proudly participated. She was marching, waving the Israeli flag, all of that. Mamdani, in a major break from tradition as mayor of New York City, basically boycotted the event. He will march in almost any parade. And we, of course, know his position on the pro-Hamas hate rallies. The Israel parade, obviously, he's not going to do that because he doesn't believe Israel has a right to exist. And he's, I think, a bigot and has surrounded himself with bigots on this issue. But his NYPD commissioner and someone who might have an eye eventually on his job or that position going the other direction, what do you make of that little, maybe not tug of war, but perhaps a preview of things to come?
2: Well, there is absolutely no love lost between those two. I think that's no revelation to anybody. Look, he's doing the enemy's closer thing right now. First of all, she's been fairly successful under the constraints that are put on her. And so as a result, it wouldn't be a great political move to fire her. Also, as soon as he fires her, she will begin, I believe, to build her coalition to run against him next time out. And she'll have a real shot. She comes from a billionaire family. She has a lot of money. And as you say, her or public profile is more traditionally in line with what you see here in New York. So,
1: well, I remember Mamdani, part of the reason he won is because the opposition to him was just either so toxic or such a long shot in a place like New York City that it kind of put him on a glide path, right? And he didn't have someone really tough up against him. That could conceivably change if she decides to jump in. But, Paul, I do want to jump back across the river to New Jersey, talk about another law and order-related matter. That would be the Delaney Hall fracas in Newark and the attacks on officers, including police horses, and the chaos in those streets. The, I think, complicity of a lot of politicians who are kind of trying to have it both ways. A lot of arrests were just made just the other night, I think last night as well. The ongoing dangerous anti-ICE agitation. So stew on that. Let's take the break. We will pick up that conversation right after this.
0: A fresh perspective on the topics of the day. It's Guy Benson.

0: This report is sponsored by IBM. As AI transforms how work gets done, a new IBM CEO study finds success will depend on how quickly organizations redesign their workforce. CEOs agree people are the priority. 83% of CEOs say AI success depends more on people's adoption than the technology. But many organizations are still struggling to redesign roles, build new skills, and rethink how teams collaborate. This gap is already showing up in the workplace. CEOs say only 25% of employees are using AI as part of their jobs, even though 86% believe their workforce have the skills to collaborate with AI. Looking ahead, CEOs expect the impact on jobs to accelerate. By 2028, 29% of employees may need reskilling for different roles, while 59% will likely require upskilling to perform their current roles more effectively. The findings suggest the real challenge isn't just adopting AI, it's aligning jobs, skills, and ways of working with the speed of AI transformation. To learn more, visit ibm.com/IBV.
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0: here on the Guy Benson Show with our guest Paul Morrow, who has an extensive law enforcement background. And Paul, we were just about to talk about these dangerous attacks and riots outside an ICE facility in New Jersey. As you watch all of that go down, it kind of feels like the Democrats have fed a beast that they cannot control. And because they run the state and the city of Newark as well, when you start seeing bloodied cops and all sorts of problems, they can't control their own mob, but they also want to keep signaling to their base that they're sort of on the side of the mob, but not fully for the crazy lawlessness. And the result is, you know, the last week and a half of chaos.
1: Yeah, I think that's very well articulated. You know, it reminds me a little bit of the growth of Islamist terrorist groups in a place like Saudi Arabia, who countenanced and in some instances fed the radical groups there for the purposes of controlling aspects of their population, particularly in rural areas. And then all of a sudden they began to realize, oh, we can't really control these people. You're getting the same thing here. And I think it's personified in Mikey Sherrill, who has spoken out of both sides of her mouth.
0: That's the governor.
1: She brings in the state police, which are under her, obviously, and talks about how we have to peacefully protest and everything else. Meanwhile, the riots going on. She realizes this is really starting to dirty up her state. And so she has the state police do what they do so well. They did a great job. And they made some real surgical arrests. If you see the videos, the riot line parts, they grab the body, they bring the guy back behind the riot line closes again. They really handled that well, and that's one of the reasons why the whole thing was tamped down. But it's all emblematic of the schism that you and I are talking about in the Democratic Party, because while she's doing that, the mayor of Newark, Roz Baraka, is saying that the state police are acting like ICE. And that's a shot at her, obviously.
0: But he also imposed a curfew, didn't he? So again, they're all trying to have it every which way.
1: That's right. And then he rescinded the curfew. I think last night he rescinded it because he knew that the danger that of these optics was much diminished because of the actions of the state police. So you're 100% right. He's another guy who wants to have it both ways. He's hitting her a little bit in his statements because it's politically expedient for him. But it's exactly what you're saying. They've exacerbated this whole situation. They've fed that beast, and now it's getting out of control. And you know, it's the same narrative. We should recognize something. It's the same narrative every time. I remember it with Gitmo during the war on terror when I was working in the 2020 Summer of Love. It's always conditions are inhumane in the jail. The public can't see that. It's a very easy statement to make and a very easy cause to trumpet. And as a result, you know, you had all that coddling of the Al-Qaeda terrorists in Gitmo. Same thing in 2020. They sue. Conditions are inhumane. This is terrible. They're unsanitary. It's jail. It's not supposed to be, you know, an option for five different dinner entrees. But that's how they treat it, and, you know, that's the cause it gets taken up. It's every time. They did the same thing in Minnesota. So we should recognize that it's a tactic of the left that comes around every time. And it's always outside agitators. Notice that? And in this case, it looks like a lot of them were outside agitators.
0: Yeah, not even from New Jersey.
1: Not even from New Jersey. But, you know, Mikey Sherrill, you know, you're the governor. You have reach in this area. Talk to the governor of Washington State and say, look, you got all these people in Seattle. What are you doing about it? Because they are freelance rioters. And yet, it never changes. It's always outside agitators. And, you know, look, we've seen the script before. It is something that the Democratic Party has to face up to and solve. And right now, I don't think that they have the wherewithal to do that. I do think we're seeing the future of the Democratic Party more in Zohra Mamdani than you would in, let's say, Schumer or Pelosi, as we said earlier.
0: Well, and on this point, it's not like it's a mystery how you could clamp down and solve this, right? I think it's a matter, and fully within legal means. It's not like you're squelching peaceful protests in a way that threatens the First Amendment. That's not what we're talking about here. We're talking about violent rioting. There is a tried and true successful law enforcement playbook to stamping this sort of thing out. It's a matter of political will, because the problem is, even if they're outside agitators, they're there outside agitators, right? And a lot of other people online and in the base who are very loud, they at least sympathize with these people. They don't want to see their elected officials in their party, their coalition, you know, bringing these people into custody. They don't want to tolerate that because they would view that as a betrayal, right? So this is the dilemma that a lot of Democrats have created for themselves, it seems to me.
1: Absolutely. And, you know, they get, as you get more and more citizen journalists going out there and taking footage, it puts them in a real bind. I think one of the things that made Mikey Sherrill move was that really stark video shot by Nick Sorter, and that went out on X, of that guy screaming, "I have your face, I'm going to kill your family," and all of that. This guy, Nicholas Scalfo, reportedly is now arrested, facing 10 years. And it just, it gets to a point where even moderates look at it and say, we can't countenance this. And as you know, I think you articulated it very well. They have fed a beast that they're losing control of, and I don't think they have an answer for it. And it's going to be really interesting going forward as we go to 2028, as things heat up, what they're going to do about a base that sees rioting. Because they don't notice, they don't offer an alternative. They don't say, you know, this is how you should do ICE enforcement. This is where you should house these people. They just say,
0: no, they don't want enforcement. They're against enforcement.
1: Enforcement. And they're rapists and murderers. I mean, what kind of lunatic party is in favor of letting out back onto the street murderers who were here illegal to begin with? And so that's not a winner. And I think that the old guard realizes that, and I don't see how they thread this needle. It really just comes down to our ability to report what they're really about, which is why it's so important that you do what you do, and why the citizen journalists taking these films, which cannot be undermined, you know, seeing is believing. And there's a lot more of these skeletal guys out there screaming, and it shows you why ICE has to wear the masks.
0: Paul Morrow, Fox News contributor, attorney, and retired NYPD inspector, also traumatized blackjack player. Paul, always appreciate your time on the show. We'll talk soon.
1: Tim Paul Guy, thank you.
0: Final hour of the Guy Benson Show coming up next. Joe Concha is going to be here breaking down a conflagration consuming CBS News. High drama, huge egos. We'll get to that straight ahead.
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6: I'm Pam Fuso. Manhunt in Ohio after gunfire erupts near a street festival in Toledo. 12 people were shot and wounded.
7: It's just a shame, you know, when a few people, for whatever reasons, going through their head, decide to disrupt something that has been a beloved community event.
6: Police Lieutenant Dan Gerken, cops believe at least two people fired weapons and were probably shooting at each other. More unrest outside an immigration detention center in New Jersey. Protesters say conditions inside are inhumane.
8: It isn't about the quality of detention. It's about detention. They don't want these people detained.
6: That's Border Czar Tom Homan. 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
9: I'm Kelly Bennett for SuperTalk Mississippi News. Some lawmakers want to tie funding for the state's universities and colleges to student success, but they haven't been able to get the measure across the finish line.
10: We are institutionalizing mediocrity.
9: According to Lieutenant Governor Delbert Hoseman, the goal is to deliver better value for taxpayers.
10: Why the institutions of higher learning have not taken the steps to make meaningful decisions about where we're going with less number of people and less money, that's just stunning to me. Instead, we've come up with what I consider to be a useless report. Now, they're going to have to do that, or several things are going to happen. For example, if they're not doing that, I see no reason why the legislature, the House and the Senate, are just allocate the money like we deem it appropriate. Why do I need to go to the IHL?
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9: A pair of former Mississippi public school superintendents will spend time in prison for their involvement in embezzling nearly $400,000 in federal funding. Former Clarksdale Municipal School District Superintendent Earl Nelson was sentenced to 14 months in prison and ordered to serve 3 years of supervised release. He'll have to pay $143,300 in restitution. Ex-Hollandale School District Superintendent Mario Willis was sentenced to 20 months behind bars in order to serve 3 years of supervised release. He'll have to pay $393,300 in restitution. According to court documents, they used their positions to enter into inflated consulting contracts to generate payments for services that were never provided. The two worked alongside Monika Smith Taylor in the conspiracy. She was sentenced to 16 months in prison.
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0: from the heart of our nation's capital, Washington, D.C. 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
1: It is Thursday, June 4th, 2026. I'm Guy Benson. Welcome to the Guy Benson Show. We are live in Washington, D.C. at the Tony Snow Studios at the Fox News Bureau here in our nation's capital. 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You can follow us on social at GuyBensonShow. I'm at Guy P. Benson personally. When we are done here on the radio, I'll hop over to TV. Special report, I'll be on the panel on set tonight on Fox News Channel around 6:45 or so Eastern Time. Hope you will tune in for that. On the show today, we'll get to our first guest here just momentarily. Later this hour, Yemisi Egbuebale, a Biden administration member, a Democratic strategist. She's been having her say about her political party, some of its nominees, some of the drama that's still going on involving the Bidens. We will have her here to talk about all of that in about half an hour. In the next hour, Karl Rove, the architect, he's going to join us talking about the midterm elections, about the primary elections that just happened this week. And then Mary Catherine Hamm, best friend of the program, she will be with us in our final hour just after 5 p.m. Eastern time. But we begin, speaking of the primaries and the midterms, with Congresswoman Ashley Hinson, Republican of Iowa, who is now officially the GOP's nominee for the U.S. Senate in the Hawkeye State, seeking a seat that's being vacated by the retiring Senator Joni Ernst. Congresswoman, great to have you back on the show.
2: Guy, it's great to be with you. And boy, has it been an exciting week back in Iowa.
1: Oh, I'm sure it has. And there was sort of some drama back there about maybe not your race so much as the gubernatorial race, where there was at least something of a surprise, a bit of an upset, at least according to many, in the governor's nominating contest on the Republican side. Meanwhile, in your race, you coasted to victory to become the GOP nominee, but Chuck Schumer's handpicked Democrat is going to be your opponent. So the National Democrats have gotten their preferred nominee to face you for that open seat. Talk about first your vision for Iowa, why you are seeking this seat, what you would like to do as a U.S. Senator if you win.
2: Yeah, well, first of all, let me say this. I am honored to earn this nomination. It has been an honor to travel through my great state, 99 counties. I have visited every single one of them. The largest city of Des Moines all the way down to the smallest city with 11 people in Decatur County, Iowa. These are the people who powered my campaign and helped us to deliver that victory on Tuesday. So I have really focused my entire time in D.C. as a congresswoman on results. I will work with anyone who shares the mission, and I will stand up to anyone who stands in our way, I can tell you that. And so I'm going to go out and earn every single vote. I will not be outworked. You talk about Chuck Schumer and what he did to try to meddle in this race. Let's be clear that he is on the ballot in Iowa, and he goes by the name Josh Turek, the person who won the Democrat primary. Schumer spent nearly $10 million to get Josh Turek through that primary. That's more than he spent on any other candidate in the country. So I think that is a very clear contrast of what he wants to see happen, which is buying this election, and what I'm going to do, which is outwork him and earn this election. So the contrast here is that Turek voted to allow kids to change their gender without parental consent at school, and then he supports amnesty and he prioritizes illegal aliens over Americans. He tried to turn Iowa into a sanctuary state. I have a strong record of standing up for safety and security, standing up for taxpayers, making sure they're not being bilked by the government, and reducing the size and scope of government, and protecting our kids. I'm a mom to a 15 and 13 year old who are currently trying to eat me out of house and home, so I get a lot of the challenges that working families are facing, but those are going to continue to be my priorities when I'm elected to the United States Senate, focusing on issues that affect working families just like mine, so the American dream is still achievable.
1: So one of the lines and sort of pieces of conventional wisdom that you're seeing in a lot of the media coverage and some of the political analysis is that your opponent, Josh Turek, who Chuck Schumer has selected here and Democrats have voted for in your state, he's the moderate choice. And that, I guess, is relative to sort of a squad style person in that primary. But for some of the reasons that you just noted, I'm not sure there's very much moderate about him. I mean, I guess if you're up against a socialist, you're not that far out to the left. But when you're up against the values and the people of Iowa, I mean, that doesn't sound like a moderate track record.
2: No, and he doesn't share our values. And I said this the other night in my victory speech, is if he wants to be a member of Congress or a member of the United States Senate, he should probably move to New York, because his values clearly align more with Chuck Schumer and AOC. And you look at his record, I mentioned a couple of things about his votes, with kids and gender ideology, but he's been floating the idea of a 91% income tax rate. I think that's more even progressive than what AOC had suggested. So that certainly isn't going to fly in Iowa. Then he talks a lot about he's against all the good work that we've done to help return dollars to taxpayers. He wants to repeal the child tax credit. He wants to repeal no tax on tips, no tax on overtime that we were able to secure in last year's tax package. I don't think that's going to go over very well. So again, he may masquerade as a Midwest moderate, but there is nothing like that coming from his record. And I certainly don't think that the American dream is built on a 91% tax rate. That sounds a lot like big government socialism to me. Capitalism creates, socialism takes, and the American dream is built on the idea if you work hard, you take risks, and you succeed, you'll get ahead. And that certainly is not what he's proposing.
1: So I'm glad you brought up the tax bill, now law, from last year that passed last summer, the so-called Big Beautiful Bill, the working families tax cut, whatever you want to call it. It was unanimously opposed by all the Democrats, including your opponent, who apparently wants to go to Washington and roll back the clock and, I guess, raise taxes on working families and middle class families. The Treasury Department just put out the official data this week on that tax law and its results over the last year. And the results, according to the data, were that 97% of tax filers got a tax cut. And when you go through and you look at the beneficiaries of the tax cut, the vast majority, like 70% almost of overall tax filers who got a tax cut under this law earned less, reported less than $100,000 in annual income. That's not the rich. That's not the millionaires and billionaires. That's working families. That's middle income earners. 70% of the people who got those tax cuts were earning less than $100,000. And when you go through the numbers on no tax on tips, no tax on overtime, the enhanced expanded child tax credit, for example, this impacted tens of millions of Americans who got big relief on their final tax bill. And the overwhelming majority of those groups make under, on average, $100,000 a year. So the argument often against this bill and its predecessor in 2017 is, oh, it's just the Republicans doing tax giveaways to the uber rich and their donors. And the data disproves that. I wonder how critics, including your opponent, can grapple with these facts.
2: Well, they think if they say it loud enough and long enough that it's true. And I can tell you this, they're going to lie about us. So let's tell the truth about them and their policies and what they would do to our country. We can see the truth about our policies because the people are living them every single day. You talk about targeting that relief right to the middle class guy and how we've been able to do that. The average income, I believe in my congressional district, is right around $69,000. And so when you think about what a tax cut means for a family like that, that's several weeks worth of groceries, childcare expenses, the flexibility in the breathing room to be able to just have a little bit extra left over at the end of the week. That's what I bring to the table, I think, as a working parent. And I understand a lot of these challenges of the crunch that families are facing, because I do have those teenagers. I get the text. I got a text a little bit ago from my son, hey, Max. They had their last day of school today back home in Iowa. He wants money to go have lunch with his friends. There's not enough money on his thing. So, like, I get that as a person who's raising kids back home in Iowa. to understand how those expenses hit families. You talk about how that relief targeted someone who's an overtime worker or a waitress who's just trying to take things. We got a lot of single moms who work in the haircut industry. I talked with one of our owners who owns a bunch of franchises for Great Clips in Iowa. You know, he works hard to make sure he's providing opportunity for his employees. Now they get to take home more take-home pay. So again, Americans work too hard to have Washington take almost everything they earn. I want to make sure everyone's paychecks are going further. And again, that dream of you work hard, you take risks, you succeed, you'll get ahead. The federal government should not be the barrier to that.
1: I want to ask a few more policy questions, and then maybe if we have time, one more political question. Right now, the U.S. Senate is in the process of what they call a Votorama. If you win in November, you will have the pleasure, Congresswoman, of participating in a Senate Votorama, probably many times, where it's there. It's like unlimited amendments that just keep going and going, often all night. And this is on a reconciliation package that is designed by the Republicans along party lines, because the Democrats otherwise have filibustered. In fact, they shut down the government twice over this stuff, most recently specifically on the immigration issue. They want to defund ICE. They don't want to fund immigration enforcement. They also refuse to fund Border Patrol as well. That was why they shut down the Department of Homeland Security for, 2.5 months because of that. Republicans finally basically cried uncle and said, fine, we'll fund DHS, except for those two things, since you guys refuse, and then we will come back and do a reconciliation bill, and we will top up that funding for the next several years. That is what this process is now looking like, and it's now playing out in the U.S. Senate with all these amendment votes. But the goal at the end of this is to fully fund for multiple years ICE and Border Patrol, because the Democrats won't do it. Almost every single one of them refused to do that. I want to just get your thought on that as a matter of governance, and then again as a matter of contrast with your opponent. If he's a sanctuary state type person, I'd imagine he would be against funding ICE and Border Patrol and standing with his party to shut down the government the way that they did and to try to defund immigration enforcement. He might not say that out loud to your voters, but it looks like that's the team sport that Democrats are playing in D.C.
2: Yeah, well, and he has said it, right? He has, in his newsletters and information he's put out, provided resources for illegal immigrants to avoid ICE, right? And I think that is the story of the difference here between the two of us as candidates. I'm going to stand for law and order. I'm going to stand for a secure border. I'm going to make sure that our law enforcement agencies are supported and can continue to do their job. And you're right. This is a workaround, and I am so frustrated, Guy, by how this process has played out, because I'm an appropriator, and we used to say that there were appropriators and there were Republicans and Democrats, and appropriators operated a little bit differently, and we always worked together and always kind of tried to get things moving forward, but now we've seen just this level of obstruction like we've never seen before, and that's really a sad state of affairs. So my goal has always been regular order whenever possible, but unfortunately we're having to do this workaround, and so I'm hopeful that if we take that off the table, we won't end up in a situation where we have a huge government shutdown. But we do have to do something here about these sanctuary cities that are continuing to stand up because of their TDS and their just obstinance to apparently safety and security in their communities. They are not allowing law enforcement to do their jobs. And frankly, that's a sad state of affairs. So, yeah, we have to move forward in this way. And, you know, you talk about the Votorama and all the gotcha amendments that the Democrats are going to put on Republicans. So as people are going to the polls this fall, I hope people understand a lot of this today and what we're going to see in the next few months is politically driven only. It's not how people actually are going to govern. And I think that's the story, right? Of they're going to try to do this and they're going to try to lie and cheat. And we're going to try to govern and move things forward and try to find a lot of the waste, fraud, and abuse in our government and try to maintain law and order and safety and security in this country.
1: Very quickly, I saw there was a Politico exclusive story earlier in the week quoting you at a private event. And I'm like, oh, what did she say? Then I read the quote. I'm like, oh, that's actually a completely reasonable thing that you said about Iran and the conflict there. What do you want to just say to us publicly what you were saying privately in the minute or so that we have left?
2: Yeah. Well, and it's unfortunate. Again, they're going to try to do everything to attack me. And I understand that. I understand the assignment heading into September or into November. September is kind of when early voting gets started a lot across the country. But, you know, here's the deal. I will always be straight with Iowans, and I support our men and women in uniform. And I want the conflict in Iran to end as soon as possible, because I think if we aren't safe, nothing ever matters, really. But we need to finish the job. And it is a sad state. Iran cannot possess nuclear weapons and threaten American lives. We have lost Iowans in this conflict, and I don't want my boys being dragged off into war because they are that next generation. So my focus in Iowa remains on keeping us safe, making life more predictable, easier, and affordable for Iowans. And I appreciate the Trump administration and the military for working to protect Americans as they confront these dangerous threats. But that's where we are, and I'm going to do everything I can to make sure we hold this seat and continue to deliver a good dose of Iowa common sense here in Washington, D.C., and that's what I bring to the table.
1: Yeah, and I think some people might look and say, oh, well, Iowa's gotten so red, and so is Ohio. We don't have to worry about races in states like that. And you look at some of the polls, like one that just came out of Ohio yesterday from Fox News, nothing should be taken for granted at all in any of these states. And I know that that's something that you believe very firmly. You'll be working very hard. Congresswoman Ashley Hinson, she's now the Senate nominee for the Republicans in Iowa. And Congresswoman, we will talk to you, I'm sure, very soon and have you back here between now and November.
2: Yes, Guy, thank you so much for having me on, and thanks to your listeners. And my website's ashleyhinson.com if anyone wants to know more about our campaign.
1: And there you have it. And with that, let's take a break. We're just getting started. It's the Thursday edition of The Guy Benson Show live in Washington, D.C. We'll be right back.
0: A fresh perspective on the topics of the day. It's Guy Benson.
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10: Temperatures being 30 degrees above average.
7: 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Just click listen, then swipe right and hear the latest news updates on your time. 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
12: 1 year ago, Cardinal Robert Prevost was elected Pope Leo XIV as the first American to ever become the Bishop of Rome. In the first official biography of the Pope, author Elise Allen says Leo has a special message to American Catholics.
13: Building friendship, building community, remembering that in spite of our differences, we can be friends and we can treat each other as human beings. You know, I think that's his big message.
12: And it's a message that has been tested and making headlines in the last few weeks as the Pope and President Trump sparred over disagreements about the war in Iran. Allen was the first journalist to have a lengthy interview with Pope Leo after his election, and she says Leo has a quiet strength that may surprise people, but one that can take on the world leaders. He was well prepared to stand his ground even against the President of the United States.
13: I think Leo, you know, was not entirely surprised by that, but he also said very clearly he is not trying to attack anybody with what he says. He's trying to preach the gospel, and I think he sincerely means that.
12: For Fox on Faith, Lauren Green, Fox News.
14: This is House Call for Health. A daily cup of Joe can give you an energy boost, but it could also protect against aging and possibly help ward off chronic diseases. For decades, research has linked coffee consumption to longer life and lower risk of chronic disease. Now scientists say they figured out how. Texas A&M researchers say it isn't the caffeine, but rather compounds in coffee which activate a receptor in the body, recognized for its role in aging, stress response, and disease. The study finding that compounds like polyhydroxy and plant-based polyphenols were much more active. But despite the apparent connection, more research needs to be done, with the researchers noting that current recommendations around coffee consumption are not changing. Researchers also say the study is mechanistic, focusing on how the biological process works instead of proving direct cause and effect. For more health news, go to foxnewshealth.com. 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I'm Lisa Brady, Fox News.

0: I'm Guy Benson, and we're back here on the Guy Benson Show with a Fox News alert. President Trump is in the Oval Office at the White House right now. It looks like he's flanked by, I see, Patrick Morrissey, I think, the governor of West Virginia. I see the Secretary of the Interior. Doug Burgum is right there. Chris Wright, Energy Secretary, EPA Administrator, Lee Zeldin, all right behind him. All of those gentlemen have been guests on this program. Trump is speaking live, so let's dip in and listen live.
1: This guy, like a male.

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1: It's 86-87% Democrats. I mean, Democrats are fun. I have a lot of Democrat friends, but they, I don't know, for some reason, when they go into politics, they get radical left crazy, and they're trying to destroy our country, but we're not going to let that happen. So today we're taking historic action to bring down the price of energy and the cost of living for all Americans with the power of clean, beautiful coal. If you look at China, if you look at so many of the successful countries, they're using coal. If you look at some of the...
2: So it's an energy event involving coal, hence the array of gentlemen behind him. Makes sense. Keep an eye on that. But when we return, we will shift over to the other side of the aisle with a Democratic strategist. Don't want to miss that conversation coming up.
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0: 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Guy Benson.
1: We are back here. Thank you very much for being with us. 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Let's welcome back to the show Yemisi Egbewale, who's a Democratic strategist, former chief of staff and advisor to the Biden White House press office. And she's founder of Podium Strategies. You see her on TV, including our network from time to time. 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
2: Hi, Guy. Thank you for having me again.
1: Glad to have you here. I want to start with a point that you've been making about Graham Plattner, the Democratic nominee in waiting, it seems. I know the primary is next week in Maine for the U.S. Senate in that race. There's a lot of controversy and scandal swirling there. We can maybe get into that. But you were making a different type of point about him based on, among other things, reporting about his background and the way that he's presented an image to the party, to some extent, and to voters versus his reality. I think some of that phoniness, I will call it, was described recently on CNN here in Cut 13.
3: You know, he obviously has presented himself as an oyster farmer, but then the financial disclosures come out and it shows that, you know, his income comes from disability and that the oyster farm that he works on doesn't really make much money and often is supplying his mom's restaurant. You also have that, you know, he introduced himself as a working class Mainer. He, you know, at one point went to Hotchkiss Prep School. You know, he said that he got a $200,000 loan from the VA for his first house. Then it comes out that actually, you know, his dad loaned him the money.
1: So, Yemisi, I mean, you go through that list. He's got this oyster farming business. That's a huge part of the political story that he's out there trying to tell about himself. And then, like, the only client or customer is his mom. And he went to this exclusive, expensive prep school as he's, you know, wearing the outfits of a blue collar guy. But you look at the background here and, oh, yeah, I got my big loan from the VA to buy a house. Well, it turns out it wasn't the VA. It was dad. Those are just little things, but they go to authenticity. Before we get to any of the, you know, the drama out there, I know that you were critical on this front. Give us your thoughts.
2: I think that in order to push a candidate forward to voters, they have to feel like they truly know someone. And what confused me was why what was presented to us from the beginning wasn't actually accurate. Why not do the framing of, you know, my growing up, I didn't have it hard. I actually had a lot of opportunity. My parents got to send me to these great schools and they were able to help me in business. But I know other people harder struggles. Why frame it as I am working class and I understand the life you have lived when the reality is the furthest thing from that? It just seemed like it started off as something of I am this authentic working class man and ended up as anything but, right? And that's not even adding all of the other things we find out later. The premise of it, the start of it, was on a false.
1: Yeah, I think that's definitely part of the story, no doubt. We've covered a fair amount here. The Nazi tattoo, the lying about the Nazi tattoo, knowing what it was. I guess he's now have discovered to have deleted another online post where he was praising Nazi-aligned soldiers, a photo of them being like, oh, the German helmets, a cool photo. You add that to the death camp SS tattoo that he's got in his heart. Not a great look, I think, to put it mildly. Then you've got the other comments he's made in his posts through the years. And then you've got this rumor, I guess is the way to put it, although I've been sort of seeding this for a while, just letting the audience know I've been made aware of some of what I think is coming. And you're now seeing some of Plattner's allies out there on social media getting a lot more explicit about it, trying to get out in front of a story that is reportedly imminent in the New York Times involving far more serious allegations than we have gotten thus far, like way beyond just like the sexting stuff that we found out about last weekend. I don't want to get into any of those specifics yet because they haven't been reported publicly. I want to be responsible and careful, but some of the preemptive damage control, preemptive strike stuff is now coming out from Plattner allies about what seems to be looming in this New York Times report. I'm not going to ask you to comment on rumors. I am, though, going to ask you to comment, Yemisi, on this meeting that Plattner had in D.C. earlier this week, kind of an emergency meeting with Senate Democrats about his candidacy and some of the reporting that's come out from that in the New York Times, the Wall Street Journal, excuse me, specifically, had sources saying that he was asked by a number of senators different versions of the question, is there more to come? Are there more scandals on the way? And reportedly, he denied that there was anything yet to come. Now, he also denied that a few months ago on CNN and to the New York Times, and then more things have come. So he was not truthful then. He now apparently behind closed doors swore to these senators, nope, we're through it. But it seems at least like that is definitely not the case if these rumors are to be believed, that there's something, you know, this sort of Damocles dangling here. What do you make of not just, you know, the whispers, but the issue of going into a room full of his fellow party members, many of whom are backing him, and telling them everything's fine, nothing else is coming, when the word is that is not true?
2: Yes, well, I've also heard some whispers as well, and I'm sure we'll see what ends up coming out. He walked into that room and asked those members to trust him at his word. And what we have learned, everything we've learned from him, is that he cannot be trusted. And this is really something I'm shocked at by the people who run his campaign, because they've run other far left progressives as well, that they didn't know about the KIK account because he didn't admit it to them, because they didn't do proper vetting. And now these members of Congress are in a position where they have staked their name to him. Remember, Senator Warren said, he's my type of guy. That's a broad claim for a woman who pushes and espouses feminist values, who pushes for equality. Graham Plattner, to me, is the antithesis of that. And not only that, when he has been called out on his behavior or found out on that behavior, he has not shown proper contrition. Look, I believe in redemption. That's a biblical quality. But to say that something you've had on your body for 17 years, a tattoo, is accidental, and to reason it away with, well, everyone's focusing on the wrong thing, is to treat the voters and also members of Congress as idiots. And I think that both groups deserve better than that.
1: Let's say, Yemisi, and again, I'm going to tread carefully. Let's say a New York Times story does, in fact, drop fairly soon, and it takes all of his problems and makes them considerably worse. He does not seem like the type of guy who's going to, you know, give up on a race like this. He seems, you know, very, very stubborn. That's just not, from what I can gather, very much in his character to wave the white flag, even if that might be the better course of action. He also has a base that is fully dug in on him and are very hostile to anyone that might be critical of him. Meanwhile, setting aside the Republicans, forget the conservatives, forget people like me, within the Democratic Party, you still have Janet Mills, the sitting governor, the incumbent governor right now in Maine. She's still going to be on the ballot next Tuesday in that race. She kind of dropped out. She suspended the campaign, but did not fully drop out. The name will be on the ballot. She's now reminding people of that. There's just days between now and next Tuesday. What conceivably in your mind could happen if there's another big problem here that detonates in the Plattner campaign? What exactly does that fallout look like within your party?
2: I hope the Maine Democratic State Party takes the reins here and pushes David Costello, who's still on the ballot, or pushes Janet Mills as well. And I hope that this ends up being a lesson, not just for the establishment Democrats that pushed Janet Mills in the first place, who I think to begin with was a very weak candidate, but also to those on the progressive and far left as well, that you cannot bring out these unvetted, unconventional candidates without doing the real hard work and preparing them for running a large scale campaign. I think the Democrats are going to end up being in a scramble here. And all of that is not on the establishment, but it is on Graham Plattner and the folks who ran his campaign.
1: I want to turn to the Bidens, and I'm sure many Democrats would love to not be talking about the Bidens, but the Bidens are having us talk about the Bidens because the Bidens are out there on book tours and publicity tours. Jill Biden, the former first lady, is out with a book, and she's giving all these various interviews, and she's kind of trying to justify the way that she acted during the campaign and Joe Biden's condition and fitness and all of that. And I know a lot of Democrats are like, please go away. We don't want to be relitigating this, but these are the interviews that we're seeing with the former first lady at a book event that she was just doing. Her husband, the former president, Joe Biden, was there in the audience, and they kind of had, depending on how you look at it, a Rorschach test, sort of a cute little interaction as a married couple, or something that was cringy, where he took the microphone and wanted to know, who do you love most in the world? And she was like, oh, I guess you want me to say you. And then at one point at this event, her book event, he announced that he has a book coming out in September, right before the midterms, and was urging people to read it, at which point his wife was like, well, hang on, this is my event, haha. So you've got the current Jill Biden book and interviews, then you've got the Joe Biden book tour coming up in the fall. When you talk to Democrats and you look at all of this, and we're going back to 2024 and all of that, what do you hear?
2: That they wish it wasn't happening. Every conversation I've had, I have yet to meet someone who says that they want more books litigating and relitigating 2024 to come out. One interesting thing I've heard too is that people will admit that a first lady, an elected official, everyone gets the right to tell their story. That's the line, right? But a lot of people, having read this book, are also saying, I'm not sure that there was a need to write something expansive. I'm outside of maybe doing a long form sit down one-on-one interview with a journalist of her choice. It's not clear that Dr. Biden is saying something that Democrats feel like they need to learn more of to understand what happened. I think we all understand what happened here, and nothing in the book has really given much clarity to what Democrats were looking for.
1: Now, is the Joe Biden book, I guess we don't know that much about it, is this going to be more of this relitigation, or is this going to be something beyond that? I mean, because it seems like he was already in book promotion mode a few months in advance, maybe stepping on his wife's event a little bit and, you know, setting aside, you know, that squabble or that sort of lighthearted moment, however you look at it. We now know that there's more in the pipeline, I guess, on this stuff, at least conceivably.
2: Yes, it'll be interesting to know if the book is more of maybe a biography of his time serving, or if it really does focus a lot on that last year and dropping out of the race. The number one thing people raise is what a surprise it was, because it appeared to be just announced out of nowhere. I don't think that was intentional, that he wanted to tell us when the book was coming out. But nobody was anticipating a September release date, so close to the midterms. I'll give Dr. Biden this. I think in a month or so, right, well, she'll move out of the news cycle. But September, I think something like that, especially from the former president, will last all the way maybe even up to November. It's not ideal.
1: Last question I have for you on the Bidens, and I know that you've had your thoughts on this. Hunter Biden, the president's son, and we talked a lot about him and all of that mess during the Biden years. He's got all kinds of problems and personal failings, et cetera. They've been well documented. You know, there's a lot of questions about the corruption and all of that, the family enrichment scheme. Setting all that off to the side, he's now active on X, on Twitter. He's got his own account. He's very, very engaged. And basically, a lot of people are saying, well, there is a lot of problems and flaws there, but also there's some interesting charm as well. And I've seen a few people wondering aloud if he might have his eye on running for something, if you can believe it. I wonder if you can comment on sort of his online footprint, his personality, and whether you think he might be angling for a political future, or if he's just doing this, you know, for the fun, for the love of the game.
2: Well, I do hope he is just doing it for fun, but when we look at the world we're now living in, anti-establishment candidates the people we're looking for that aren't conventional, that don't feel overly polished, are the ones that are being pushed to run in races and the ones that voters are trying to take a second look at. So it really is no surprise to me that people might find the way that Hunter Biden talks so openly about his past mistakes, he doesn't couch it in anything, he says, yeah, I did drugs, yeah, I did this kind of paraphernalia, and people might find it refreshing. I find it funny, but from a leadership perspective, I do think we should get back to maybe some traditional resumes here if we're looking at things like 2028. But, I mean, I'm open to talking about folks like Mark Cuban, and I know some Democrats, real Democrats, that have brought up Stephen A. Smith. I welcome any and all names on the stage, but maybe not a Biden for this coming cycle.
1: Yemisi Egbewale, our guest here on the Guy Benson Show, from the Biden team in the White House and a Democratic strategist. Yemisi, appreciate the time. Thanks so much.
2: Thanks, Guy.
1: Let's step aside. Let's take a quick break. We will be right back after this.
0: In the swamp, not of the swamp. Guy Benson.
4: 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Now, seeing my grandson out on the water, it means everything to me. 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
12: Temperatures being 30 degrees above average.
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0: here on the Guy Benson Show. I was hoping to get to this with Congresswoman Hinson at the top of the show because she's on that China committee in the House of Representatives. She's, of course, now running for U.S. Senate. We ran out of time. We had a lot of ground to cover with her, but I just wanted to bring this to your attention. This will not surprise probably any of you, but it's still important that we be aware of this threat. This is being shared, I saw it, from Bloomberg's Alex Wickham, who is the UK-based political editor for that news organization. MI5, which is a key element of the British Security Services, and Five Eyes Partners. So Five Eyes being these five like Anglosphere intelligence agencies, US, Canada, UK, Australia, New Zealand. Five Eyes share intelligence very closely. Those partner agencies have now issued what they are calling an unprecedented joint warning about attempts by Chinese spies to use LinkedIn to recruit Western assets. So they are, I guess, finding people in sensitive positions, Chinese spy agencies, and then using that as a resource to potentially target people for recruitment, whether through, you know, bribery, or there's various ways that people decide to go into espionage and various motives. Some is greed, some is ideological, some is a sense of frustration with their position in life. There's a whole litany of reasons why people might turn, but it seems as though the Five Eyes intelligence services are saying this is something that they've really identified as a clear and present ongoing problem as the Chinese Communist Party is trying to recruit assets in the West. And the threat is described as China's military intelligence using increasingly wide arrays of professional networking sites and online job platforms for this purpose and asking people to be on high alert for it. And I just want to amplify that story here on the Guy Benson Show. A brand new hour coming up next, a story that I've discovered that you really need to hear when we come back.
1: This place. I've been surfing here since I was a kid. Now, seeing my grandson out on the water, it means everything to me. Watching him and taking in the blue waves, the sea breeze, the blurry horizon.
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7: I'm Pam Puzo. Testing the ceasefire. The U.S. and Iran have traded fire this weekend in the absence of an agreement to end the conflict.
8: Inside Iran, the country is feeling a massive amount of economic pressure due to the ongoing U.S. naval blockade. The streets of the country remain filled with anti-America and anti-Israel propaganda, but residents there say they want a deal.
7: Fox's Trey Yingst in Tel Aviv, Israel. The last day of a street festival in Toledo, Ohio has been canceled following a mass shooting yesterday.
9: Police say at least 12 people were shot, including two in critical condition. The victims range in age from 14 to 61, with officials confirming most were in their early 20s.
7: Fox's Chanley Painter, police are looking for at least two suspects. 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
10: I'm Kelly Bennett for Super Talk Mississippi News, brought to you by Mama Justice. If you've been injured and need legal representation, call Mama Justice for a free consultation at 662-883-6262. A former teacher from Corinth was sentenced to 5 years in prison 2 weeks ago for using AI to create explicit videos of students. That's just one in a string of child sexual misconduct cases involving educators in Mississippi. In response, Senator Michael McClendon is planning to introduce the School Predator Accountability Act in the next legislative session. The proposed package would authorize courts to order chemical castration for offenders convicted of committing sexual crimes against minors while serving as educators. It would also create a specialized task force to investigate school-related child exploitation.
4: Get the news that matters to Mississippi on Middays with Gerard Gibbert. Middays with Gerard Gibbert. 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
10: That's SBA Public Affairs Specialist Suzanne Buchanan. 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
17: I'm Steve Azar, and I'm on the other side of the microphone, meaning I'm asking the questions this time, and oh, have mercy for the airwaves. I spent 20 years in Music City, wrote and made some hits, traveled the world, and then moved my family back to the birthplace of American music and where the magnolia trees prosper. And now every time I put my feet on Mississippi soil, when I'm off the road, well, I'm at peace. On this show, it's all about hearing the story straight from the mouths of the friends I've made along the way, their journey to success. Heck, there might be someone on, I don't even know, but you know how us Mississippi types are. We tend to take well to new company. In a Mississippi Minute, all 60 of them. I'm Steve Azar.

0: Hey, folks, time for another In a Mississippi Minute. Steve Azar here reminding you, as I always do, visit Mississippi.org, the place to go to when you're sort of stuck and going, like, what am I going to do this weekend? Where am I going to go? What part of the state am I going to dip into the water, into the soil? You know, it's alluvian, man. It's special stuff down here and all throughout our state. Go to visit Mississippi.org. Today's guest is no stranger to Mississippi soil. He is actually has a Mississippi soul, even though he's from Canada, by way of Atlanta. Lately, by way of Europe, he's been touring, but it's time to get him back down here for our Celebrity Golf charity event that he is always with his wife, Jody, always so giving of their time, and we love him. He's family. She's family. Unbelievable. World class. Highly regarded as one of rock's most prolific drummers by far for his work with the American heavy metal band Megadeth to one of his own things, Withering Scorn and Eidolon. Yeah. I got to do it like that. To watch him play drums is something. I always say it's sort of athletic. He's a really good athlete, but you just look back there, hair slinging, but he's locked down in time. Reminds me of a lot of the best drummers in the Mississippi Delta that are always right on time, but they're just a smidge late. And it's just something about that. And he pounds that snare like there's no tomorrow. He recently was on a European tour. I want to catch up with him there. I always interview him right before our charity event. I always think it's a good time to catch up because we never get a chance to say much to each other because we're all going different directions. And I hear my name called at least 4,000 times. Steve. Anyway, he's always really respectful of that. But I want to catch up right now with my pal, the one and only Sean Drover. Hey, Sean.
1: How you doing, buddy?
0: How are we doing?
1: Really, really good. How about you?
0: Well, we're good. I've been keeping up with you a little bit. Sounds like you just came off the road from a good one. What happened?
1: I got approached to play a 50th anniversary tour with this really big German band. Well, they're big all in Europe, most of the world, called Accept. And they've been around for 50 years. And the drummer and his wife just had their first baby. And he said, you know, this was for a handful of shows. And he said, you know, I really don't want to miss the birth of my child. So the leader of the band called me up and said, hey, we got a situation here. And would you mind stepping in and playing, you know, a handful of shows? I said, absolutely. You know, I was well versed with the music and I loved the band. So, and I know the guys. And so we went straight to rehearsals in Nashville and jumped on a plane, flew to Germany, Norway, a couple of shows in Sweden, back home.
0: Are the guys from America or are they from over there?
1: Both. The band originated out of Dusseldorf, Germany, and but now there's a couple of Nashville guys in the band. So they relocated to Nashville, which is odd for a German heavy metal band to do, but it's a great place. So they did, and good thing for me, I live just north of Atlanta, so it was just a short distance for me to get there. It was pretty convenient. It all worked out quite well.
0: We got a lot of relationships with a lot of folks, but for you, how does that all work out? Let our listeners know from your perspective, you get these calls. Is it your agent calling? Is it just a relationship that you had? They obviously know who you are. They've seen you play so many years or whatever, but how does that all come down?
1: Well, this situation, yeah, they just hit me up directly. I've known the leader of the band, his name's Wolf Hoffman. I've known him for many years, and we've been friends and stuff for a long time. So he knew he could trust me to do this gig if I was available to do it. He knew I didn't live too far away, and really, in a nutshell, to make this story short, I had to learn 18 songs, and a lot of them I knew, but as you know, to listen to a song and strum to it is one thing, but to get up there and do it, you have to know every single nuance and everything. It's quite another thing. So it's required a lot of woodshedding and remembrance on my part, but just jumping back in that, I did that for years. So, once you get in there and get in the right headspace, it just becomes second nature for me.
0: Well, Nashville's known for charts, and people sometimes used to drive me crazy when I'd see charts on stage and all that. I know these jams that we do, when we do that, we'll see them because there's so many songs going down, and I guess you'd rather get it right than wrong. But, charts, no. You got to remember it, except you do have a lot going on back there. And, like, are you always starting all the songs? You know, I'm pretty good about starting a lot of my songs, so it's sort of, that's how we roll. But for you as a drummer, you're talking timing, I mean, you got a click going? What's going on, like, as a reminder for you as the night goes down?
1: Some songs that I would start, some songs the guitar player would start, you know what I mean? So it's really not a lot different from what you did. And again, a lot of that's just remembering the tempo, you know what I mean? I'm pretty good at keeping a steady meter.
0: I'm going to interrupt you. Well, you're more than pretty good.
1: Yeah.
0: We put a clock on you. You don't even know. We just think, is he ever going to go? Is there anything going to happen sideways at all? But you don't go that. I mean, it's amazing. You're a human click track. It's crazy. But continue. I'm sorry.
1: Yeah, thanks. No, I mean, I have a pretty good barometer for not, there's not a lot of fluctuation from what happened in rehearsals to translating to stage, you know? So, I've always had a pretty good grip on that. And, I'm so focused on my job when I'm playing live. Everybody goes, oh my God, you know, how was the crowd? Were they all amazing and all that stuff? And of course they are, but I am not paying attention to them at all. I'm so zoned in on my gig and what I have to do. And every song requires a different kind of, you know, oh, I got to do this and this song. Oh, you know what I mean? All these, I don't get a chance to enjoy it as much. You know, of course, you guys are all up front. You're like, you know, you're this close to the audience. I'm back further on a friggin' big riser. Smoke machines and bombs going off and stuff.
0: Yeah, you got all sorts of stuff going on back there. There's no telling. You know,
1: so I really zone in on what my job requires and entails, and I take it very seriously. So I've been pretty good at that over the years. So,
0: Did Jody get to go with you, or is this a solo thing?
1: No, it was again. You know, I'm jumping into a new situation. I didn't want to start, you know, bringing the wife along and, you know, all that stuff. Although it wouldn't have, I would love to have done it, of course. But I said, let me do this, and you know, and if anything ever happens in the future where the drummer, their drummer needs a break or something, they know that they've got me as a backup if they need me at any point. So,
0: seems like having a baby. What kind of excuse is that? What is that? You know, I got to tell you something. I've had a baby and been on a plane within an hour after.
1: Yep.
0: You know. Yep. Yeah,
1: I get it. I know we missed, you and I have missed every single holiday, birthday, and
0: come on,
1: anniversaries, funerals, you name it, we've missed it. I mean, I get it.
0: It really is interesting how much we've missed over our lives, because we did miss all those things. I mean, that's one of the reasons I wanted to slow down and come home and be a part of our kids' lives before they left. And they left. When they left, they left. But it was really interesting looking back at just so many things. I was so used to telling people no. And friends I grew up with, all these occasions that were going on, that everybody else is there, family. And I'm not sitting here feeling sorry for us. We were doing what we were doing. I'm just so glad that most of them understood. There were some that really, they didn't understand that, well, this is, I got contracts and I can't leave. I got a lot of people. You and me were responsible for a lot of people and their lives. And so I remember a couple of times I was thrown off a little curveball going like, what are you talking about? You're mad at me? Don't be mad at me. You know, we want to be there. It's just not going to work out. Or you could have looked at my tour schedule and you could have planned your wedding or whatever it was around our time. And, you know, of course that didn't go too well.
1: Of course not. That's how it goes. I mean, this is what we signed up for. So I don't regret it necessarily. I wish I would have been there for every single moment of my kids growing up, but this is what we signed up for. And this is what I think we are put on this earth to do. And, you know, opportunity presents itself. You got to do it. And I don't regret a second of that.
0: No, I don't either. We'll take a quick break. No regrets. Visit Mississippi.org. You got no regret there. The birthplace of America's music. My man, Sean Drover, is my guest today. And he knows all about the history of Mississippi. And I can't wait to watch him slinging his hair everywhere on stage at our 15th annual Celebrity Gotham Charity event. What a gift him and his wife, Jody, are for us. We'll be right back.

0: I'm Gianna Gelosi with your Fox True Crime Minute. A missing scientist has been found dead in New Mexico once again under mysterious circumstances. 53-year-old Melissa Casillas had been missing since June 26th of last year. She was working as an administrative assistant at Los Alamos National Lab, where the world's first atomic weapons were developed during World War II. Investigators announcing her remains were found by a hiker in a national forest about 10 miles from her northern New Mexico home in an area that had been searched before. A handgun was also found alongside her body. When Casillas vanished, her personal belongings, including her purse, IDs, and cell phones, had been left behind, and both phones had reportedly been factory reset. Casillas is one of at least 10 people with high-level access to sensitive U.S. nuclear and aerospace research who've either disappeared or died under murky circumstances in recent years, at least three of whom still remain missing to this day. State police say an extensive investigation into what happened to Casillas remains active. There's more on this story at foxnews.com or subscribe to the Fox True Crime Podcast. I'm Gianna Gelosi with your Fox True Crime Minute.
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0: trees. If you've ever seen Sean Drover or never seen Sean Drover play drums, well, you need to be Googling right now. It's something to behold. It's a lot of work. Very, very, very, very athletic guy. Really good athlete, good golfer, good athlete growing up. But he takes that to the drum kit, and there's just so much going on back there. And he's right on time. I can tell you that every single time. Speaking about right on time, visit Mississippi.org, plan a road trip. You know, there's a lot of wonderful places in Mississippi you may have not been to lately. That's where you get to check it out. And you can go on the Freedom Trail markers, the Rider Trail markers, the Country Trail markers, the Blues Trail markers, all there for you. And as I say, the Blues Trail markers, you're going to end up in Liverpool if you're not careful. Visit Mississippi.org. All right, Sean, let's talk about this tour. First of all, my first cuts ever. It came at a really good time because they did well in Europe. It was a band called Hands on the Wheel. His name was Hans Rippon, and Dick Wagner from Alice Cooper and me got set up to write with him. I never known Dick at the time. But anyway, we wrote two songs. They both ended up making the record. It was like a godsend at the time. Because a lot, you know, I had publishing deals. You had to have something happen to be able to keep publishing deals and advance the ball. And this was in the early 90s. So, it was a great thing. The act, he was really, really, really good, and was successful over there. How was everything as far as Europe over there? And I know you've toured in Europe a ton. I have not. I played over there a little bit, and a little bit here and there, everywhere from Russia to, Brazil, you know, all over the place. But you've done way more European tours. What was this one like compared to the rest?
1: It was shorter. It was shorter because it was a handful of gigs. Honestly, it was really seamless and really enjoyable. I being in Megadeth for so many years, and that was such a tight-run ship and organization and everything. And I think at this point in my life, I just turned 60, by the way, while playing, when we played a show in Stockholm, Sweden, I turned 60 years old. So that was a great birthday present.
0: You couldn't even be home for your own birthday.
1: I see what we were just talking about in a minute.
0: That's right. Yeah.
1: I couldn't even make it home for my own birthday party. But no, I mean, it was a very happy, joyful, and seamless experience. I mean, they had a great crew. The band are great guys. Everybody's very laid back. There's no chaos or any kind of weird drama or any, you don't know what you're stepping into ultimately when you join it or join a new band or whatever the situation is. Even though you can know them as friends, when you're going to work, it's a different thing, as but they couldn't have been nicer people. I mean, just right across the board. It was just a really enjoyable experience. And I think, again, at this point in my life, I appreciate it more than I did when I was in my 30s. Of course, I appreciated it, but I had a different mindset back then. And now I think I reflect a little more at this point in my life. And I was just glad to be able to jump on a big stage again at 60 years old. You know, I was pretty much semi-retired. So
0: don't say that word. Why would you say that? I would take you out of retirement. That you don't even think. Second of all, I've done a lot of second of alls today, I think I've noticed. Maybe I do it all the time, but there's okay, third of all, go back to 30 versus now. You keep talking about appreciating it. We didn't know each other back then. Don't know. I know that we had to have a certain amount of swagger and fight and grit and all that. But at the same time, I'm just curious about how it was for you versus now.
1: Well, I mean, it's on some levels, it was very similar, in terms of my job, in terms of what my job entailed, knowing this, learning the songs back to front, woodshedding here on this iPad, going over this, my process is just, if I don't know a song, listen to it from beginning to end and remember it. And as soon as I don't remember that part, I start it over again and see how far I get and of course, playing along the songs and stuff. But I need to be 100% prepared. The funny thing is when we went to Nashville for initial rehearsals, they were like almost shocked, like how they're like, oh, you brought your A game and you knew all the songs. I'm like, well, think to myself, well, of course I knew the songs. I'm here to do a job. I mean, I'm not going to show up and not be prepared. That's how I look at it. I mean, I couldn't imagine going somewhere and not being prepared and wasting somebody's time. you know, knowing that there's shows coming up in a month. So you know, that was similar to the Megadeth stuff. I don't know. It's a lot of it's similar to what it was back in the day for me with the Megadeth stuff, and as opposed to the Accept shows I did. I think knowing these, I wasn't joining the band. I was going to help the band out and play a handful of shows, kind of be a backup. That kind of gives you a different perspective and a different appreciation for, let's go over here. I'm going to do a great job, but I'm going to have fun. I'm going to enjoy it for what it is, you know, for a band that I've loved growing up. I've loved this band since 1983. I bought their first record. So it's like,
0: wow.
1: So it's not a new, for me, it's like, these guys are, I love this band, you know? So
0: yeah, how cool is that? I mean, that's pretty cool, right? 83, you're a high school kid. High school. Yeah. Sophomore.
1: Yeah. I was like 17 years old.
0: To get to do that. You know, mine is like getting to play with Charlie Pride. My mom used to tell me about, he used to come visit he'd shop at their grocery store every now and then, his baseball uniform as a kid. And when I got to know Charlie all those years later, and we were doing the Opry together or whatever we were doing together, it was so surreal. Like, I mean, I was a little boy. I mean, I was a 13, 14 when she'd tell me these road trips on Sunday from Greenville to Clarksdale to see her family and have lunch and all that. And I'll never forget. And then it was just like, this is wild. And he was so wonderful to me. He was so good. Had such great memories about that. Anyway, you think about these people that we grew up in, also, you know, with Willie, you end up playing with Willie, you end up playing with Bob Seger. We played with all these folks that we grew up to, and we're going like, wow, it's just crazy, but it's a beautiful thing. The 30-year-old, I want to still talk about this, the human being that you were, compared to the guy that always gets ready and prepared and all that. We know that you're not getting called for anything if you weren't like that back then, preparation wise. But what about the person that you are? Any regrets, sort of any things? Maybe you look back and go, man, I could have been a little better of that. Or have you always been like you are?
1: No, honestly, I don't really have a lot of regrets at all, because, you know, and we've talked about this before. I've never had one drink before or during a show at a, you know, for real.
0: Yeah.
1: So I've always been completely cognizant of my job and the music at hand. You know, I never went on stage and got totally trashed and destroyed a show and let people down. I never had any of that happen, which I'm very proud of. You know,

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1: As a musician, you always want to strive to be better.
2: Yeah.
1: I was always capable of what I did and was quite happy with that. But yeah, honestly, I haven't really changed an incredible amount, to be completely honest with you, from back then to now.
2: I love it. I don't think I have either. I'd like to think that I've even got more humble and more, because we get humbled along.
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0: morning.
1: Good morning. They tell me there's an important baseball game today at 11. It's not changing how long I'm going to preach, but I know one thing for certain is that by the time we get out of here, the Bulldogs will either be ahead or they'll be tied. And some of y'all that don't get that joke, both teams are the Bulldogs that are playing. So, got a couple of announcements this morning. And those are this. The Missions Committee has gotten together with the Ballas Family Community Kitchen. You got a insert in your bulletin there. That is in Greenwood, and they serve meals every day, and they are, whoever will come and wants to be there, they are willing to serve. And so we are doing a can drive for them, and we checked with Leland Food Pantry. They're all good right now, and so we wanted to promote this. And those are some options for you to bring, and there's some areas where you can drop those off. You can drop them off in the foyer. I think there's a box in the fellowship hall as well. So we just want to be able to help with that and do that. If you're able to, we'd love for you to do that. Next week, a friend of mine and an IMB missionary, Drew Williams, is going to be here, and I'm excited to hear from him. He is a missionary with his family, his wife Morgan, and his children to Japan. They're on furlough right now back in the States, and so I'm excited to hear about what the

0: Lord is doing in Japan, and I hope you'll be here to hear that with me as well, and we can learn how we can be praying for them and helping them and partnering with them. VBS sign up. VBS is coming up. Some of you know that your kids are going to come to VBS, but we'd love for you to have them signed up just so we can kind of start getting our class. We've already got our teachers assigned, different things, but we can kind of know what sizes the classes are going to be, and that'll just help us with our logistics. So if you'd be willing to sign up your kids, there's a QR code on the back that you can scan with your phone. We'd love for you to do that. And tell anybody in the community that has children that we are available for them, that we want them to come, and invite them to come to that as well. Another thing going on, we are signing up nursery workers as well for the next. Maryland is working on the schedule from July to December. And right now it's about every 6 weeks. We'd love to get that to about every 2 months. But we also, with saying that, we know that we're about to have 4 new children in our congregation over the course of the next few months. So we definitely need some extra hands there, and would love for you, if you're willing to help out with that, you can talk to me or Molly or Marilyn, and we'll get you signed up and get you ready to do that. And lastly, if you are a guest with us, or you've been coming for a little while and just want us to know who you are, we'd love for you to fill out our Connect card. It should be in front of you in the pew somewhere, and you can put that in the offering plate as it's passed around. Or if you've been visiting for a while, you want to become a member, you can write that down, and we can go through those next steps together. So with all that being said, this morning we're singing about the goodness of God, and there, of course, there are a ton of verses about that, but one of those verses is this. Psalm 145:9 says, "The Lord is good to everyone. His compassion rests on all he has made." And so this morning, as we sing, we are going to be singing about the goodness of God and reminding ourselves of that, but also of worshiping the Lord together through Psalm. So let's pray together. Dear God, we thank you for this morning. We thank you for this opportunity to gather together and worship you. And we're so thankful to be able to be here together. Lord, we just lift up our many prayer requests to you, many things going on in our church's life, and we're thankful for everything that you have going on. And Lord, just help us to this morning to worship you in spirit and truth through the ways that you've told us to. That's through praying, through singing to you, through looking at your word and applying it to our lives and living it out. We're so thankful for everything that you've done for us, the compassion and mercy and the goodness you've shown to us that we don't deserve, but you show it to us anyway because you're a loving and kind God. And we pray this morning we can just honor you and worship you as you've told us to. It's in Jesus' name I pray.
1: If you would look at that and stand and join us as we sing.

0: Psalm 116, I'll read that for us this morning. I love the Lord because he's heard my appeal for mercy. Because he's turned his ear to me, I will call out to him as long as I live. The ropes of death were wrapped around me, and the torments of Sheol overcame me. I encountered trouble and sorrow. Then I called on the name of the Lord. Lord, save me. The Lord is gracious and righteous. Our God is compassionate. The Lord guards the inexperienced. I was helpless, and he saved me. Return to your rest, my soul, for the Lord has been good to you. For you, Lord, rescued me from death, my eyes from tears, my feet from stumbling. I will walk before the Lord in the land of the living. I believed even when I said, I am severely oppressed. In my alarm, I said, everyone is a liar. How can I repay the Lord for all the good he's done for me? I will take the cup of salvation and call on the name of the Lord. I will fulfill my vows to the Lord in the presence of all his people. The death of his faithful one is valuable in the Lord's sight. Lord, I am indeed your servant. I am your servant, the son of your female servant. You have loosened my bonds. I will offer you a thanksgiving sacrifice and call on the name of the Lord. I will fulfill my vows to the Lord in the presence of all his people, in the courts of the Lord's house within you, Jerusalem. Hallelujah. This is the word of the Lord. Let's pray together. Dear God, we are thankful that you are a God that listens when we call out to you. Lord, this morning I pray that you help each and every one of us or be reminded that you do hear our cries out to you in the good times and in the bad, and that, Lord, any time that we call on your name, that we ask for you to come and save us, to take over and to be in charge of our life, that we ask for salvation, that you grant that. We're thankful for what you've done through your son, Jesus, that we are able to be saved. We're thankful that he took our place on the cross. And Lord, this morning, as this psalm talks about being thankful and it gives us opportunities and ways that we can respond to that, Lord, help us to each respond as you've taught us to do and told us to do in your word. It's in Jesus' name I pray. Amen. There was a man by the name of John Newton. His mother was very good to him, and she taught him about the Lord, but she died when he was 8 years old. And whatever faith had been planted in him was taken away from a time that because of his mother's death. He went out to sea at 11 and became a sailor. And over the years, he became one of the rougher men that you'd meet in the sailing world. He mocked God during this time. He mocked believers. And he eventually found his way into the Atlantic slave trade that was going on at that time. As he was in his mid-20s, he was convinced that if God existed at all, he didn't want anything to do with a man like himself. God wasn't finished with John Newton. In March of 1748, Newton was aboard a ship in the slave trade called the Greyhound, and it was headed back to England. That night, as he was getting ready to go to sleep, he picked up a copy of a book called The Imitation of Christ. And as he started to read enough of it, he was rattled by one question. He said, "What if these things are actually true?" Before he was able to go through the night, he wasn't able to sleep because in the early mornings, a violent storm struck the Greyhound. Newton was awakened by a wave crashing into his cabin. The alarm was sounded and men were told to go up on the ship and to rush to the pumps and try to get the water out. But the water kept rising in their ship and nearly every wave as it was coming was breaking over his head. Moments after Newton's time on the deck was done, his shift was done on top of the deck, the crewman who had taken his place was washed overboard. Somewhere in the middle of that chaos, something broke loose in him. He rushed to the pumps and he said to the captain, "If this will not do, the Lord have mercy upon us." And he kind of stopped himself in his head later. He tells about this. He said, "What mercy can there be for a man like me?" But what it was a prayer. The ship rose, they were able to make port. And Newton marked March 10th on the rest of his calendar for his life. He said, "This is the day that the Lord came and he delivered me and he rescued me out of the deep waters. And that time would change him. He would come to follow the Lord and know him. He left being a sailor. He left the slave trade behind, and he found his way as a pastor of a small church in a town called Olney. And as he became a pastor, he began to write hymns for his congregation to sing. And there's multiple, but there's one you know very well. Amazing Grace, how sweet the sound that saved a wretch like me. I once was lost, but now I'm found. Was blind, but now I see. Those words are coming from a man who knew what it meant to be saved, and a person that didn't deserve to be saved, as all of us are. And this is exactly where Psalms 116 kind of finds us. It's a person, the psalmist, we don't know who this psalmist was, but that is thankful for what the Lord has done for him. And that is a good reminder for us that what the Lord has done for us, we should be thankful. John Newton understood the words of these psalms very well because of the life that he lived and that night that he had. And this morning the text breaks down into two large sections and two main ideas. Verse 1 through 8 talk about what God did. And verse 9 through 18, what should we do in return? One more time for the note takers. Verse 1 through 8, what God did. And then verse 9 through 18, what will you do in return? And as we go through the Psalms, if you're visiting with us, we go through the Psalms in the summer and we take looks at different ones. And last week, Psalm 2 was a royal psalm. It talked about the kingship of Jesus and of the Lord himself, or God the Father and God the Son. But this is a psalm of thanksgiving. A lot of the psalms are ones of thanksgiving, of giving thanks to what God has done. And another thing I think...
1: In the sixth spot, the lower third of the order, led off by shortstop Ryder Woodson. Catcher Kevin Maluski bats eighth, and center fielder Bryce Chance rounds out the lineup for Mississippi State. On the mound for State today, right-hander Ryan McPherson, 4-1 with a 2.81 ERA, making his 10th start in as many appearances. Again for State, 1, 2, and 3, Fry, Reese, and Sullivan, 4, 5, and 6, Parker, Valencius, and Stallman, 7, 8, 9, Woodson, Maluski, and Chance, and McPherson pitching. Those are the starting lineups. First pitch coming up next from Foley Field. 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
1: After coming up short in a 13-12 slugfest in game one against Georgia, Mississippi State is back against the wall in this best-of-three Super Regional. Today, the Maroon and White will have to lay it all on the line to take this series to a third game. It's another high-stakes battle between State and Georgia here in the Athens Super Regional at Foley Field. With Jay Powell, I'm Neil Price. We are glad to have you with us. State has taken the field. The Diamond Dogs are the home team in this game today, even though they are playing a road game here in Athens. And Ryan McPherson begins to get loose with his battery mate, Kevin Maluski. This is the biggest start Ryan McPherson has had since coming back from his injury. I don't think there's any question about that, Jay. So what's he need to keep in mind as he goes out here and faces a really good Georgia lineup today?
13: Well, he's got to control his emotions, not get too high and jacked up and overthrow. I mean, that's as a pitcher and a competitor, that's the first thing you got to make sure you check. Just stay in the moment. And, you know, I always tell kids, you know, the effort will always be there. Very rarely do you have to work on effort as a pitcher. It's the execution of the pitch that you need to focus on. So from that standpoint, just execute the pitches as called, have a plan, and you'll be perfectly fine.
1: He'll face Trey Phelps, Daniel Jackson, and Rylan Luhol for Georgia. Phelps didn't play yesterday. We talked about that. Served a one-game suspension after being ejected in the Athens Regional Championship last Sunday. How different are they with him at the top spot in that batting order?
13: Well, look, you saw what they did without him yesterday. So now you add a guy that's hitting 370, 19 home runs, and 57 RBIs. So he's a dynamic player. He's very tough to pitch to. I mean, he's one of those guys that just adds a different element to the game as far as what he can do on the field. And he's a very good defender. I mean, he's just one of the better players in college baseball this year. So you add him, it's kind of like putting a little more whipped cream on a chocolate cake, so to speak.
1: And you can hear the crowd's reaction here in Athens as Phelps makes his way to the plate to lead things off today. He gets a standing ovation. Right-hander hitting 370 this year for Georgia with 10 doubles, a triple, and 19 home runs. Ryan McPherson ready to go out on top of the Foley Field mound. He winds up, and here comes the first pitch of the game to Phelps, and it's down and in for ball one. We are underway at 12:06 Eastern Time on an overcast Sunday afternoon. There is a light breeze blowing out toward the right center field alley as we get this one underway. The 1-0 from McPherson misses outside to Phelps. Two balls, no strikes in this battle of right-handers.
13: Got to slow yourself down a little bit if you're Ryan. He's just overthrowing a little bit, front side's a little quick, jerking that ball down and away to a righty.
1: McPherson works off the first base side of the mound. He moves into the windup and he pitches, and he misses low to Phelps. It's 3-0. Phelps part of a Georgia lineup that has hit a bunch of home runs this year. They're up near 170 now for the season. They have blasted the school record. 3-0 is high, and it's a four-pitch walk to put Phelps on here to start the game. Phelps owns 19 of those home runs. And the first four guys that Ryan McPherson will face in this Georgia lineup today have all hit 13 or more bombs. They've got five in the lineup who have hit 13 or more today. Daniel Jackson is one of them. The SEC Player of the Year, the Triple Crown winner, hitting 396 this season. Playing his 63rd game today. Another battle of right-handers. McPherson ready to go. Here it comes. And there's a strike on the inside edge. Nothing and one to Jackson. Yesterday, Jay, you talked about how State's pitchers, and for that fact, Georgia's too, to a certain extent, kept finding themselves in fastball counts. Here comes the 0-1 to Jackson. A ground ball at third. Nice backhand stab by Reese. Sliding, throws to first. It gets away. Bounces off the camera well. Sails up the right field line. Phelps is on his way to third. He'll stop there. And Georgia has runners on the corners here with no one out. But you can't fall behind hitters, because when you get those fastball counts against a lineup like Georgia, they'll make you pay when you throw those fastballs over the plate.
13: Now they, it shrinks the plate and it shrinks their guessing. I mean, they're looking one pitch, one spot, and they're just hammering it. And that was a ground ball. Ace made a nice play to his right, and they're going to give it a hit, which you probably should. The whole thing is you think, well, your catcher's running. No, you got Daniel Jackson
1: running.
13: It's
1: a different kind of catcher who's running.
13: That's 100%. So it puts a lot of pressure on you to make that quick throw, and he just threw it up the line, and now it's kind of worst-case scenario right now for Mississippi State.
1: It's a base hit and an error that allows Phelps to go from second to third. And here is Rylan Lujo, who had a couple of home runs yesterday for Georgia, and he takes high and away for ball one. No score in the game, but Georgia has an early threat here in the top half of the first inning. Reed Stallman holding Jackson over at first. He is 25 out of 27 in stolen bases this year, Daniel Jackson is. Here's the pitch, a high fly ball into left. Valencius with plenty of room, backs up three steps, makes the catch. Phelps will tag. He's on his way home, and Georgia has a quick 1-0 lead here in the top of the first.
13: Well, you got to manage the first inning, and that's a good first out to get right there. It's kind of a routine fly ball to left. Any fly ball in here is not routine, but it's kind of a routine fly ball. Good job by Vitas throwing that ball in second base. Keep that double play in order. Now, though, with one out, you got to figure the first three pitches, Daniel Jackson's probably going to take off.
1: Lujo with his 45th RBI of the year on that sacrifice fly. There's one out for Georgia here in the top of the first. Georgia leading 1-0, and Michael O'Shaughnessy, the big left-handed power hitter for the first time today, and he takes a fastball at 97 inside from McPherson for ball one. Jackson had an aggressive lead and took an even bigger secondary lead over there as McPherson got set. Ryan's a right-hander. His back to the runner over at first base. Stallman holding Jackson on. He's got a good lead again. The toss over, but no play.
13: He's trying to get a timing on him. He tried to time him up at first pitch. And most time, guys like that, he's got a green light. So whenever he can get a good jump, he's gone.
1: A little shorter lead this time. Now he begins to extend. Here's the pitch. There goes Jackson. The pitch is up and in. The throw down to second base, and the tag is not in time. And Daniel Jackson has a stolen base as Georgia has a runner at second now with one out.
13: Well, it's been a little bit of an Achilles heel for State, the run control part of the defense. And I didn't think he got a great jump, but he got a good enough one to beat that throw in there.
1: So Daniel Jackson swipes his 26th base in 28 attempts. Here's the 2-0. And there's a strike on the inside third to O'Shaughnessy. Two balls and one strike. A 288 hitter, four doubles, 20 homers for O'Shaughnessy. He hit two here yesterday. He's driven in 54 runs this season. Garrick Fry, State second baseman, playing out on the grass in short right. Here's the pitch, a line drive into right field. Parker has to play this one on a hop. Jackson around second, headed for third. He'll stop there. The throw comes in behind the right side. And O'Shaughnessy holds with a one-out single. Georgia's got him at first and third again, leading 1-0 with one out.
13: Well, he got a behind in the count. kind of hung a slider, and O'Shaughnessy was out in front of it just a little bit, but he hooked it down in that corner, and nice job by Jacob Parker to cut it off, and Daniel Jackson had to freeze at second because he wasn't sure if it was going to stay up enough.
1: So Kevin Maluski will go out and take a new baseball to Ryan McPherson. Ryan walked Phelps on four pitches to start the game. Gave up an infield single to Jackson. The only out, a sack fly by Rylan Luhol that allowed Phelps to tag up and score from third after an error. And now O'Shaughnessy with a single to right to put runners back on the corners. Here's Kenny Ishikawa, the left-handed hitting left fielder. McPherson could sure use a double play here, but this guy at the plate runs well. Here's the pitch, and there's a foul ball back into the top of the screen behind home for strike one on Ishikawa.
13: Well, he runs well, and he gets out of the box quick. Left-handed hitter, he's a hard kid to double up.
1: Ishikawa hitting .343 this season. He's driven in 17 runs. He's got an RBI chance here with Jackson standing at third with one out. O'Shaughnessy being held on at first by Reed Stallman. The middle infield is back. The pitch on its way, and it's a fastball at 96 up high to Ishikawa. One ball and one strike. Ace Reese, State's third baseman, even with the bag, off the line with a lefty up. I told you the middle infielders are back. Stallman holding the runners. Holding the runner at first. The outfield is straight up. Here's the pitch. A fastball at 96. Misses high to Ishikawa. That's ball two. 2-1. McPherson working out of the stretch off the first base side of the mound. Sets at the belt. Takes a deep breath and now fires. Misses high again, this time with a slider. 3-1. Just not locating anything consistently in this opening inning.
13: Well, when you're too quick with that front side, you're going to miss up and arm side to left-handed hitters or down and away to righties. And that's exactly what he is. He's just kind of not staying down the hill. He's running off and leaving his arm a little bit, trying to overthrow.
1: Here's the 3-1. There's a strike on the inside corner to Ishikawa. 97-mile-an-hour fastball from Ryan McPherson. And now the count's full 3-2, and a huge pitch coming here as Ryan tries to prevent Georgia from loading the bases. Daniel Jackson away from third. Michael O'Shaughnessy off first. Here's a 3-2, and it's fouled back two-thirds of the way up the screen behind home. Still 3-2 on Kenny Ishikawa. This baseball season, all first innings are brought to you by Bank First, a better way to bank. Georgia leading 1-0. Trey Phelps has scored an early run on a sack fly by Rylan Luhol. Only one out in the inning. 3-2, we'll wait. A toss over to first and the tag late from Stallman. Tried to catch O'Shaughnessy leading.
13: Ishikawa does not strike out much, and that's the thing. If you start the runner, which I know O'Shaughnessy's not a great runner, but it pretty much, he's going to put the ball in play, and then pretty much guarantees that run's going to throw, going to score at third base unless he gets it in the air.
1: Here's the 3-2. A high pop foul back behind the plate. That'll get over the grandstand and out of play. So Ishikawa's up there battling. Still 3-2. And he's going to bring the bat over. He needs something to help with the grip on a humid day, so he's going to spray that grip. Now makes his way back into the batter's box. Maybe felt it kind of slipping away when he fouled that pitch back a moment ago. Stallman holding O'Shaughnessy at first. Jackson off third with one out in the inning. Georgia leading 1-0, top of the first. And here's the pitch from McPherson. That is down and away, and that is ball four. Second walk for McPherson here in the first inning.
13: Well, he's just not a chase guy. That's the thing with Ishikawa. He's not a chase guy. And if you're going to get him out, you got to get him out in the strike zone. And I couldn't tell if it was either a slider or a split, 3-2, but he just kind of choked it.
1: And an early mound visit here for Justin Parker, State's pitching coach, as he makes his way out to talk with McPherson and the infield. It's a very dangerous time in this game, even though it's only the top of the first inning. Georgia with a quick run on the board. Phelps started this inning, drawing a walk on four pitches. Daniel Jackson reached on an infield single at third. Reese tried to throw him out at first base, threw the ball up the right field line. That allowed Phelps to take third. Then Ryland Lujo delivered a sack fly to left that allowed Phelps to score. O'Shaughnessy has since singled to right. Ishikawa has walked to load the bases up. And now Parker makes his way back into the first base dugout as Wynn digs in for the first time, trying to drive in a couple more runs for Georgia. There is a force at any base. That is about the only good thing right now for Ryan McPherson, if he can get a ground ball. Ready to go? He'll work out of the stretch with the bases loaded. He comes home, and Wynn takes a cut at the first one and hits it high and foul out of play over Mississippi State's first base dugout for strike one. Ryan Wynn hitting 360 this year, 13 doubles, 9 homers, 36 batted in for this right-hander. Here's the pitch, and he looks at strike two. 96-mile-an-hour fastball near the top of the zone. 0-2 on Wynn.
13: I'm starting to get a little bit of moving around in that bullpen. I don't think he might throw in yet, but...
1: McPherson ready. And he pitches, and the 0-2 missed in. Wynn turning his back to that one. One ball and two strikes. The other thing that happens today, though, if you're Mississippi State, back to the wall, quick hook comes into play here. Dig yourself a deep hole.
13: Has to.
1: One ball and two strikes on Wynn. Bases are loaded for Georgia with one out. Georgia leading 1-0 in the first. Here's the pitch. There's a capper up the first baseline. He'll get a run home. Stallman grabs it even with the bag. He'll tag first for the second out. Jackson comes across, and it's 2-0 Georgia.
13: Well, you got to find a way to get out of it. And obviously, you'd like to keep that run from scoring, but that's the second out, and you just... It's you know, the kind of the unforced errors, the walks, infield singles, and those things add up. And
1: two walks and an error in this inning. That'll do it.
13: Can't give that to these type of hitters.
1: If you get out of it giving up only two with two walks and an error, you probably feel pretty good about life. Here's Brennan Hudson, the left-hander. Big uppercut swing there, and he comes up empty on a fastball at 96. 0-1. Brennan Hudson hitting 286 this year. 5 doubles, 20 homers, 48 batted in for the left-hander. Here's the pitch. Fastball in for a strike at 97 on the inside third. 0-2 on Hudson. O'Shaughnessy at third. Ishikawa at second. Georgia has two home here in the top half of the first inning. State's infield shifted around to the right side. Here's the pitch. A high foul pop-up back behind home. Gets over the grandstand and out of play. There is no foul territory really to speak of behind home because of the tight footprint this ballpark is built in. A little more off the lines at first and third. But if the hitters can spoil pitches, it's hard to get them out in foul territory. Here's the 0-2 to Hudson. Up high, couldn't get him to chase that fastball. It's 1-2. 314 down the right field line, 350 down the left field line, 370 in the alleys, and 402 in center here at Foley Field. Second and third for Georgia. 1-2, cut on and missed. A strikeout for Ryan McPherson, and that ends the top half of the first inning. All of our strikeouts are brought to you by Hancock Whitney. Georgia plates two runs in the frame on two hits. Help from an error and a couple of walks. Middle of one, Georgia 2, State coming up. This is Mississippi State Baseball from Learfield.
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1: of the first inning with Georgia leading Mississippi State 2-0 here in Athens with Jay Powell. I'm Neil Price. Glad to have you with us today. Good crowd on hand. A lot of State fans were able to get in. They're all seated behind Mississippi State's first base dugout. Of course, it's a big Georgia crowd here. Yesterday, they only announced a little over 3,000. That's about what the ballpark holds. I would argue there were half that many outside the ballpark yesterday, and probably about half that many out there again today on Kudzu Hill, watching from the patios and the houses out behind the right field fence here at Foley Field. So State's down too early. You can't afford to press in a game like this, Jay. So what do the hitters need to be aware of for Brian O'Connor's team as they come up to bat against Aoki for the first time today?
13: Well, I think they had a great plan yesterday, and we heard Matt Kirby talk about it. They're looking for a spot, they're looking for a pitch, and I think they just keep doing what they did yesterday, and things will kind of work out as far as scoring runs. Scoring the runs, I don't think it's going to be the issue. It's going to be keeping that team, for the other team, from scoring a bunch of runs, but you know, they had a great approach. Just got to keep doing it.
1: So here is Garrett Fry to lead things off, kind enough to be our pregame guest today. Garrett's had a nice year for Mississippi State, hitting .333, and I was stunned, for as many college programs as there are in the Peach State, to hear Gehrig say this is just the second time in his college career that he's played in his home state. Switch hitter will bat from the left side against Caden Aoki, and Aoki delivers strike one, a 90-mile-an-hour fastball on the outside third, nothing and one on Fry. Fry, a .333 hitter this season with 12 doubles and 12 homers. He also has two triples this year, runs very well. Aoki works off the first base side of the mound, a long hold. Now he moves into the windup and comes home, a swing and a miss. Fry's in a two-strike hole. Garrick told me that he started switch hitting when he was 10 years old, all because of Chipper Jones, a guy he talked about in our pregame interview earlier today. 0-2, Aoki turns it loose, and Fry spoils this one on the ground. Foul off the screen at Georgia's third base dugout, and it'll roll down into foul territory down the left field line. Still 0-2. Few of the lights are on around the ballpark today. Not all of the lights are on. Again, it is overcast here. A mix of gray and white clouds hanging over the yard. Here's another 0-2 to Garrick Fry. That one bounces in, skips off Jackson's left shoulder, and bounces into State's first base dugout. One ball and two strikes. State in white today with maroon pinstripes as the home team in game two. The maroon M over S over the heart. Maroon number on the back. Maroon hat, maroon bill. With the white M over S on the lids today for Brian O'Connor's team. 1-2 on Fry as he faces Caden Aoki. Here it comes from the Georgia right-hander. Fry breaks the bat, hits this one in the air, a blooper down the left field line. It's going to fall foul. And the count's still 1-2. The bulk of the bat went out to the right side of the mound. Aoki goes over there and picks it up. What little bit of the handle, the knob, and just a little bit more wound up inside the first base line. State comes back to Pace Reese comes out there to pick it up and investigate it. And now Garrick Fry gets a new stick here as he makes his way back into the batter's box.
13: You see that more nowadays, I think, with these kind of two-piece designs and bats, and they're trying to get the weight just right.
1: That one snapped way down the handle.
13: We never saw those Green Easterns, those Black Magic snap.
1: All one piece.
13: Yes, sir.
1: Still 1-2 on Fry. And the pitch from Aoki. A swing and a foul off the mitt of Jackson. That one drops in foul ground behind home, and Fry stays alive.
13: He's attacked Gehrig with fastballs away and that split. That's where he's trying to stay. He's just staying away from him.
1: Gehrig putting up a fight as the leadoff man for State here in the bottom half of the first inning against Caden Aoki, who finished sixth in the SEC in wins this year with 9. finished in the top 20 of the league in saves. Had three of those. Jay talked about his versatility earlier. 1-2, a high lazy fly. Back out behind second. Backing out the shortstop Branch in shallow left center field. He'll camp and make the catch, and there's one away. So Garrick Frey battles, but he is retired. And here is Ace Reese with the bases clear and Georgia leading 2-0 here in the bottom half of the first inning. Caden Aoki started against Liberty in Georgia's Athens Regional Championship game last Sunday. Pitched 6 innings in that game. Gave up just 1 run. Struck out a career-best 11 Liberty hitters. He winds up and fires to Reese, and the left-hander at the plate takes a ball outside. That's the fastball. 1 ball and no strikes. Ace Reese saw more fastballs yesterday maybe than he's seen in one game all season. Georgia didn't care to try and get him to chase fastballs off that outside edge. Here comes the 1-0 from Aoki, and that's outside. This time he goes to an off-speed pitch. 2 balls, no strikes. Ace has gotten better, though, at not expanding the strike zone. He's become a much more disciplined hitter as he's gotten deeper into his second year here in Starkville. Hitting .332 for the year now with 22 doubles and 23 homers. Here's the pitch, a swing and a miss. That was a fastball on the inside third. He got a piece of it, but it wound up in Daniel Jackson's mitt. 2-1.
13: I think the big question for Ace in the next level is going to be the position. I think he's going to have to get a little bit better at third base, and he's talked about trying to improve that first step, and that's where he struggles a little bit. Or I think he could be a very good first baseman, and I think the bat's going to carry him, so they just got to figure that part of it out.
1: 2 balls, 1 strike.

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1: Nothing and one on Noah Sullivan. Aoki sets at the belt. He winds up and he deals. And Sullivan pops this one up and foul ground back behind third. This is going to reach the seats. It's out of play. And it's 0-2 on Noah Sullivan. Jay mentioned Caden Aoki the last time that State and Georgia played in the regular season. Got a win and a save on the mound in that sweep for Georgia in Starkville back in early April. Trying to navigate a 1-2-3 bottom of the first here with his team in front by two. Here comes the 0-2 to Sullivan. Ground ball foul past Kevin McMullen on the coaching lines at third. Still two strikes and nothing. Kevin McMullen at third today. That's where he's been all season for State on those coaching lines. And doesn't give any ground down there. Doesn't matter if it's a rocket or a bouncer. Holds his ground. Another 0-2 from Aoki to Sullivan. Here it is. And Noah just takes outside. He dropped his back shoulder like he wanted to start the swing. That's a close pitch on the outside edge, and he takes it for ball one. One ball and two strikes. Matt Kirby on the coaching lines for State over at first again today. Here's the 1-2 to Sullivan. Looks at another close pitch on that outside edge. Same pitch, nearly the same spot, Jay. Yep. 2-2.
2: Well, he almost chased on the pitch before that, and they came right back with it and threw it right on that outside corner. It's a little bit off, but it's a great two-strike pitch.
1: Base is clear with two outs. Georgia leading 2-0, bottom of the first. And here's the 2-2 to Noah Sullivan. Ground ball up the third baseline. That one goes foul and off the bare hand of Phelps. It'll bang off the wall back behind third. Still 2-2. Georgia in all gray today. Road team in their ballpark in game two. Georgia in red across the chest. Red number on the back. Red piping down the side of those gray baseball pants. Red hats, red bills, and the black Georgia G inside of a white oval on the front of the lids. Two and two on Noah Sullivan. Battling here with Caden Aoki, trying to spark a two-out rally for Mississippi State. The windup and another break even. In the air, into left field, toward the gap. That's down. It's going to bounce all the way to the wall. Sullivan around first, digging for second, dives head first into the bag, and he has a two-out double here in the bottom half of the first inning.
2: Great at bat right there. Fouled off some tough sliders, and he finally got a pitch out over the plate to handle with two strikes, and he hammered it in the left center gap. And one thing we saw yesterday with Bryce Chance, and I think our State hitters and all of Georgia probably knows this, but it's a short park, so those gaps are short. So you hit that double in the gap, you got to be really cooking it to get a double out of it sometimes.
1: And the turf makes it play even shorter in that respect. Here's Jacob Parker now. He is the tying run with Georgia leading 2-0 in the bottom of the first. And Jacob was trying to tie the game with that swing. Came in out in front of a changeup and comes up empty, strike one. Mentioned it yesterday, but 16 home runs for Jacob Parker. He's too shy of tying Rafael Palmeiro's Mississippi State freshman home run record. Rafi at 18 back in 1983. Sullivan at second. Here's the 0-1. That misses down and in. One ball and one strike to Jacob Parker. Right-handed pitcher against left-handed hitter with two outs here in the bottom of the first. Parker was the most outstanding player of the Starkville Regional last week. Three home runs, seven RBIs in State's three games.

0: went 1-for-3 yesterday with 3 walks, a foul ball back on 1-1. That's into the bottom of the screen, 1-2.
1: A little quick. Talk about Ryan McPherson, made a little quick with that front side. Jacob's a little quick with that front side. Caught that ball off the end of the bat.
0: So now the Georgia fans come alive here with Sullivan at second, looking for a way home with 2 out. Aoki working out of the stretch. And a pitch clock violation. Aoki kept holding and holding and holding as that pitch clock kept winding down and never started the motion before it hit 0. It's 2 to Parker, 2-2.
1: Yeah, I don't know, and he was looking at Branch a little bit. I don't know why you'd be really concerned with Noah Sullivan in the second with 2 outs, but I don't know if it was just a mistimed pick or if it was actually him trying to pick just to not have the violation.
0: So it's 2-2 on Jacob Parker after he gets the free ball and a half swing on a pitch in the dirt. Parker can't hold up, and he's down on strikes to end the first inning.
1: No, Brian O'Connor is not happy with that.
0: O'Connor all the way out and yelling at third base umpire Mike Fitcher. O'Connor is hot, making his way back into the first base dugout. Jeff Head's giving him a little bit of leeway here, the crew chief. O'Connor's not done saying his piece yet, and neither is Kevin McMullen as he comes up the third baseline to let Brian Marine, the home plate umpire, hear about it. Georgia has a 2-0 lead at the end of one here in Athens. This is Mississippi State Baseball from...
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5: And the Ad Council.
0: We head to the top of the second inning. Georgia has a 2-0 lead against Mississippi State. Brian O'Connor is still furious. State skipper down there. He just thrown a water bottle back up against the wall in that first base dugout. He thought Jacob Parker was able to check his swing on a pitch in the dirt. It was close enough that Brian Marine, the plate umpire, appealed down to Mike Fitcher at third. Fitcher wasted no time punching Parker out. And now State's back in the field here, down 2, as Colby Branch leads things off for Georgia in the 8 spot, and he takes strike 1 on the outside edge. 0-1.
1: Well, I was chuckling, too, because the home plate umpire pointed over to the we had some donuts left on the, you know, on the on deck circle area, and the Diamond Girls jumped out to get them, and Brian O'Connor beat them to it, and the whole time he was out there, he was letting the third base umpire know about it.
0: Here's the 0-1 to Branch. A high drive down the left field line. If that ball is fair, it is trouble, and it is a fair ball and a home run for Colby Branch. Guy who's been really good in the bottom of the order at providing power for Georgia. He hits his 18th home run of the year, his 57th RBI, and Georgia has a 3-0 lead here in the top of the second.
1: Well, hanging slider, and I mean, that ball was hit a long way out the left field. Those balls go a long way.
0: So Georgia adds on here early in the second. And now the number 9 batter, left-hander Ryan Black, for the first time today. Ryan McPherson still working his way back. And again, that start last week against Louisiana in the regional as he deals 1-1 to Black. His longest outing of the year He had a rough third inning where he really had to battle. He got through it with the help of some run support. Here's a 1-0. That misses outside. Two balls, no strikes. And then was able to tighten things back up in the fourth and fifth. Certainly a huge step forward in his path back from missing 7 weeks with forearm tightness in that right arm. Here's a 2-0 to Black. A high pop-up behind the plate. That'll get out of play over the grandstand. It's 2-1 on Georgia's number 9 hitter. Good 9 hitter, hitting 305 this year with 10 doubles, a triple, and 9 home runs. But McPherson's found some trouble early today. 2 walks in that first inning. Didn't help his cause with Georgia plating 2, and now he's giving up a home run here in the second. 2-1's outside, and it's 3-1 to Ryan Black. McPherson delivers, so that's a fastball in, and it's ball 4. So he's given up 3 walks in 1+. And we're back to the top of the Georgia batting order for Trey Phelps. State's bullpen starts to work down that right field line.
1: I imagine it's probably going to be Duke Stone, too, if I had to guess. We saw Duke up a couple times yesterday. He's normally a third starter, but they obviously got to get past today.
0: McPherson didn't pitch in any of the 4 previous meetings with Georgia before this Super Regional. We mentioned last week was his first postseason start in that regional championship against Louisiana. He gets Phelps to swing and miss at a slider. Nothing and one. Phelps has walked and scored today. Georgia leads 3-0. We're in the top half of the second inning. Last week against Louisiana, McPherson 5 innings, 2 runs, 5 hits, 7 strikeouts. First win for him since March the 20th against Vanderbilt just prior to the injury. Here's the 0-1 to Phelps, and Phelps takes strike 2, a slider on the outside third. 0-2 on Georgia's leadoff hitter. Georgia leading 3-0. We're in the top of the second inning. Branch has homered to left. Black has walked on a 3-1 pitch. Black being held on by Stallman over at first. Here's the pitch, a bouncing ball foul into Georgia's third base dugout. It's still 0-2 on Trey Phelps. Plan your next vacation on the Mississippi Gulf Coast, where sun-soaked beaches and laid-back charm set the perfect scene. Embrace the coastal vibes as you explore scenic shores, fresh seafood spots, and vibrant waterfront towns. You're up for epic rides and unforgettable adventures along the Mississippi Gulf Coast. A toss over to first, and Black dives back on the bag. Black 5 out of 6 in stolen bases this year. I'm curious, too, if the management style changes in the postseason, or in the NC2A tournament in particular, because the run rule does not exist. Here's the 0-2. Inside, that hits Phelps. And that'll put 2 on for Georgia with no one out.
1: Well, Ryan's just not sharp. That's all it is. I mean, threw him 2 sliders. Threw him another one, he fouled off, and then he came back. He's trying to throw that split down and in, and it just kind of got away from him. And, when you're rushing, when you're overthrowing, you miss 2 places. High arm side, which that's what that was, or down and in. And that's pretty much what's happened today with him. And you got Duke kind of hurriedly now getting loose because this thing, obviously, you got a lot of baseball left. We saw it yesterday. State jumped out to a 7-0 lead and ended up losing the game. But this thing can get away from you in a hurry.
0: So an infielder's convention convenes on top of the Foley Field mound here as Duke Stone continues to get loose in that right field bullpen for Mississippi State. Georgia scored 2 in the first inning with help from a pair of walks and a Mississippi State fielding error. A solo home run by Branch has sparked a rally for the Bulldogs here in the second inning, but 2 free bases since that solo shot. Black has walked on 3-1, and Phelps has been hit by an 0-2 pitch.
1: And really, Ryan, I mean, we've seen him now. This is his 4th start since coming back, and he really hasn't been sharp, honestly, in any of the last week. He pitched good against ULL, but I mean, look, that's Louisiana, not Georgia.
0: Here's Daniel Jackson, dangerous hitter who's reached on an infield single and scored today. Here's the pitch, and a fastball up and away to the catcher for ball 1.
1: That's it. I mean, it's either down, it's away off the plate, down and away, or high, tight, arm side. I mean, that's just the 2 spots when you're overthrowing that you miss.
0: 1 ball, no strikes on Daniel Jackson. 30 home runs for him this year. Here's the pitch, a swing and a miss, a big cut there at a slider, and he comes up empty, 1-1. a historic season in terms of what Jackson has done, both swinging the bat and running the bases. He's the first catcher in NCAA Division I history to have a 25 home run, 25 stolen base season. He takes low and away here, 2-1. Add into that, he's driven in 84 runs this year, and it has been quite the campaign. First and second for Georgia, no one out, leading 3-0 and the pitch, and there is strike two at the knees on the inside edge. 2-2 on Jackson. Another slider from McPherson, that time he's able to locate.
1: Oh, Lord, we got the five coaches, the offensive timeout now for Georgia. This is, to me, a rule that needs to be changed. I know there's nothing you can do about it, but now you swing that bat back in your pitcher's favor on a 2-2 close slider. And it just, I don't know, this has nothing to do with offensive strategy, just trying to manipulate the ball game.
0: So Wes Johnson brings all of his base runners over. Black from second, Phelps from first. He's got Jackson, who's got a 2-2 count against McPherson, and Lujo, who's waiting on deck in this meeting as well. And that meeting breaks up outside the home plate circle in foul ground. And now the runners reset as Jackson digs back in.
1: And I'm not blaming them. I mean, they're trying to manipulate the game, and it's legal. There's nothing you can do about it. I think they need to change it where you can't take an offensive timeout in the middle of an at-bat.
0: State's infield playing back all the way around. First and second for Georgia with no one out. Georgia leading 3-0. Here's the break even to Jackson. That's a big miss away with a 96-mile-an-hour fastball, and it's 3-2.
1: This may be his last hit or two if he loses Jackson.
0: Now Stone has stopped throwing out there. He looks like he's loose and ready to go. 3-2 on Daniel Jackson. McPherson still working off the first base side of the mound. Fires. There's a line drive caught short by Woodson, who just kept it off the dirt. Tried to double off Black at second, and the throw not in time. But there's now one out.
1: Well, they're talking about challenging it, and you saw Garrett Frye just kind of hold his hands out like, I'm not sure. It was hit so hard that they just didn't have time to get to the bag, basically. Caught a break right there because that was a missile hit at third base for a shortstop.
0: So one out now, and here is Rylan Lujo. Well, I mentioned his day yesterday for Georgia.
1: That's going to be it.
0: Hit two homers yesterday, three hits total, and here comes Brian O'Connor, state skipper, to signal the end of the day for Ryan McPherson. Just wasn't in the cards for the state right-hander today. Wasn't able to locate anything with any degree of consistency. And now it's going to fall to another Georgia native. That's Duke Stone to come in here and try and restore some order with Georgia leading it 3-0. State goes to the pen here in the top half of the second inning. We'll tell you about the reliever in just a moment. This is Mississippi State Baseball from Learfield.
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0: State has to go to the bullpen early here in this winter go-home game, and they bring on Duke Stone, who has been a starter for the bulk of the year for the Diamond Dogs this season, to take over for Ryan McPherson. Duke is from Uvalde, Georgia, and he will face Rylan Lujo here with runners at first and second and one out. Georgia leading the game 3-0 here in the top of the second, and to say that this is a tough spot would be an understatement, but He comes in with runners on base. Not the worst thing, because this is a guy who seems to excel in those situations, Jay.
1: Yeah, he does. And last time against Georgia, he actually pitched well. He struck out 10 in four innings, did give up two runs and five hits, and walked three. His pitch count got up there, got to 100 pitches, 99 pitches through four innings. So that kind of hurt him as far as going longer in the game, but he was pretty effective against them. Duke's been good for us this year. He's kind of been a workhorse out of the bullpen earlier in the year and then moved to the rotation when Ryan got hurt. Well, earlier than that, I guess, really. 74 innings pitched, 83 hits, 43 earned runs, 26 walks, 102 strikeouts, 7-3 on the year. The ERA has jumped up over the last month, 5.23 ERA. But Duke's had a solid year, and he's coming in a situation now to try to really hold them where they're at, and hopefully your offense gets going.
0: Just an inning and a third for Ryan McPherson today. Three hits, three walks, one strikeout. Three runs against him so far. He'll leave two on base here as Stone comes in. And Luhol, with a sacrifice fly to his credit today, digs in for the second time with Georgia leading 3-0 as play resumes here in the top of the second. Right-hander against right-hander as Stone delivers, and there's a ground ball to short, scooped up by Woodson. He'll go to second for one. The relay to first won't be in time. State gets a second out. Phelps retired at second base, 6-4. And Georgia has him on the corners with two outs for Michael O'Shaughnessy.
1: Good job coming in, throwing strikes. First pitch slider, got your ground ball. It's just too far in the six hole to get you a double play.
0: O'Shaughnessy singled to right back in the first. Off to a 1-for-1 start today. A 3-0 lead for Georgia. We're in the top half of the second inning in Game 2 of the Athens Super Regional. Georgia won a slugfest yesterday, 13-12. Stone delivers, and he fires strike one on the inside edge, a 93-mile-an-hour fastball. Duke Stone will throw strikes. You can say that about him. Working off the first base side of the mound. Stallman holding Luhol over at first. Black at third. Here comes the pitch. It's low and away. One ball and one strike. Sometimes to a fault, but you'd rather have a guy come out of your bullpen that fills up the strike zone than not, right?
1: 100%. I mean, you can live with, you know, there's times where you pitch around guys, but what you can't live with is just walks.
0: 1-1, down and in. Two balls and one strike. He's missed with back-to-back sliders to O'Shaughnessy.
1: Got to stay in the strike zone.
0: Michael O'Shaughnessy went 2-for-5 yesterday, drove in 5 of those 13 runs for Georgia. A toss over to first. Luhol dives back on the bag. Started to talk about it earlier, but the managerial strategy maybe changes in the NCAA tournament. There's no run rule. And the only reason I bring it up, Georgia's got a 3-0 lead. Maybe you're not as aggressive as far as you're running all the other things, trying to get to 10, because it doesn't really matter. A toss over to first and the tag not in time. Trying to keep Luhol honest. And he's a good runner. 13 out of 14 in stolen bases this year. He and Jackson are the two best base stealers in the lineup. Two balls and one strike on Michael O'Shaughnessy, the left-hander at the plate. Stone fires, a swing and a foul at home. That'll bounce over the catcher, Maluski, and back to the backstop. It's 2-2. Fry at second, playing out in short right field. Here comes a 2-2, fastball up and in. Counts full to Michael O'Shaughnessy.
1: Reed needs to get behind him now. He's going to play behind him, cover some ground with a 3-2 count. You know, the runner's going. 3-2, two outs.
0: So Stallman backs away.
1: Probably going to get the change up here, 3-2.
0: There go the runners. Here comes the pitch, and that one just missed low.
1: Gosh.
0: And it's ball four. Looked like it was over the plate, but downstairs. And O'Shaughnessy's drawn a walk to reach for the second time in this game.
1: Well, last thing you need in this ballpark's a tight strike zone. And That ball looked like it split the plate. Of course, we can't really tell. We don't have a monitor, so you can't tell up and down, but that was a good-looking pitch.
0: So the bases are loaded for Georgia for this second inning. And here's Kenny Ishikawa, Georgia leading at 3-0. We're in the top half of the second. Duke Stone is in the game for State. Ryan McPherson chased after an inning and a third today. Here's the pitch to Ishikawa, and the left-hander takes low and outside, ball one. Already a tough start for State pitching, though. Four walks given up by State today, along with a hit batter inside of two trips to the plate for Georgia. A lot of help. Here's the 1-0. Fastball in, two balls, no strikes. Ishikawa drew one of those walks back in the first with one out. Here's the pitch from Stone. And there's a strike, a 93-mile-an-hour heater. 2-1. Jay mentioned it when Ishikawa was up back in the first, but he's not a guy who strikes out a lot. Bases loaded, 2-1. Stone nibbling at the outside corner, and he misses for ball three. Well, he doesn't have anywhere to put him. Bases are loaded with two outs. Georgia in front, 3-0. We're in the top of the second, and a huge pitch here for Duke Stone. Working out of the stretch, he comes home, and that is high and away, and it forces in a run. Black comes in from third. The bases are still loaded for Georgia with two outs now with a 4-0 lead.
1: Well, and, you know, when you give up the runs you gave up yesterday, and if you're Mississippi State, you start getting timid as a pitching staff, and that is the worst thing you can do. You've got to stay aggressive, because this is what happens. You start nibbling, you start trying to hit the black of the plate and be perfect, and next thing you know, you've walked four or five, and you're really going to get in trouble.
0: Here's the pitch to Wynn. And there's a ground ball to third. Reese has got it, and he will tag third to get the force there to end the top of the second inning. But Georgia gets two more runs, a solo homer from Branch, and then they manufacture with a lot of help from State. Three walks and a hit batter help him produce that second run. In the middle of the second inning, it's Georgia 4 and State nothing. This is Mississippi State Baseball from Learfield.
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0: For State here in the bottom of the second, it'll be Vitas Valencias in the five spot to lead things off. Georgia is working its way through the order for the second time through two trips to the plate, and State seems like it's been in that dugout, or its hitters have been in the field or in that dugout for a long time, as Valencias checks in here to start the second inning. Vitas hitting 370 this year, 37 games. Caden Aoki ready to go after he faced one over the minimum in the first. He delivers, and Valencias takes a cut early. and a changeup and fouls it straight down for strike one. Mississippi-owned Country Pleasin' has been proudly serving their award-winning sausage, bringing families together for more than a half century. Whether you're in the left field lounge cheering on the Bulldogs or you're cooking at home, remember Country Pleasin' sausage, the official sausage of Mississippi State Baseball. 0-1 on Vitas Valencius. Four doubles, six homers, and a triple for Vitas this year. Comes the 0-1 from Aoki, and there is strike two. Fastball on the outside edge. 0-2 on Vitas Valencius. Georgia's infield plays back everywhere except first. Hudson almost even with the bag over there against this right-hander. Here's the 0-2. Couldn't get him to chase a fastball outside. 1-2 on Vitas Valencius. Guy who's been a nice addition to the team, and down the stretch, his bat has really come on. Found a home in left field in the latter third of the season. The windup and the 1-2 from Caden Aoki. And that off-speed pitch misses down and in. And it'll even the count 2-2 on Vitas Valencius in a battle of right-handers. Started his career at South Carolina, then went to junior college before landing at Illinois, where he was an all-Big Ten player. And then came to Starkville this year to have an opportunity to play college baseball with his brother Tomas. 2-2 pitch. Line back up the middle. That's through into center field. And Vitas Valencius is on with State's second hit of the game.
1: Yeah, Vitas has had a great year, and he's really kind of, we saw a bunch of different guys kind of through that outfield position a little bit, and he solidified left field for us and been a very productive hitter. Gives you great at-bats, that's the thing. And if, as a coach, if you know he's going to do that, he's going to get his fair share of hits.
0: So let's see if this starts a path back into the game here for Mississippi State in the bottom half of the second inning. Georgia leading at 4-0, and here's Reed Stallman, who got the offense started yesterday with a three-run home run. Aoki, the right-hander with a long hold. Now he deals to the waiting lefty. A pitch downstairs. An appeal down to third. Stallman kept the bat out of the zone. It's ball one. State fans with some sarcastic applause for the third base umpire, Mike Fitcher.
1: I saw our skipper with a little bit of a clap, too.
0: One ball and no strikes on Stallman. Here's the pitch. Reed lays off one up high. Two balls and no strikes. Reed Stallman hitting .315 this year. 12 doubles, a triple, 13 home runs. He's driven in 55 this year. He's got Vitas Valencius at first and no one out. Georgia leading 4-0. We're in the bottom of the second. Aoki with another long hold, and now he fires, and a big swing and a miss. They'll throw behind the runner at first. Jackson's throw not in time to get Valencius, who dives back into the bag at first. 2-1 on Stallman.
1: Got a fastball away. Aoki's just, he's pretty much staying down and away to all these lefties, and that ball's down just a little bit.
0: Two balls, one strike on Reed Stallman. Aoki turns it loose. Stallman hits this one the other way down the left field line, and that one's going to fall just foul. It was a flare that flirted with the line, and it turns into strike two. Two balls, two strikes on Stallman.
1: You know, you see a lot of balls down the line here that left-handed hitters hit down the left field line that you think is going to curve foul, and a lot of them stay straight, and it's, I don't know why. I don't have an answer for it, but like that one there, I mean, it was a flare that you would think would have the spin that take it way foul, but it was almost fair.
0: And I don't know if that's something that's changed since they built that new addition down the left field line. Maybe it changes the wind a little bit here. To be honest with you, last time I was here a decade ago, I don't know that I paid that much attention to the spin on the foul ball.
1: I didn't either.
0: 2-2 on Stallman. Here it is from Aoki, and he hits this one in the air. A lazy fly into center. Lou Holt coming in. Draws a beat on it, reaches up to make the catch, and there's one out.
1: Same spot. Fastball away, changeup away, fastball away, changeup away. That's pretty much what he's doing to all our lefties right now. And You know, you talk about the last time I was here, I was actually working games for ESPN, and it was one of those bat changes, you know, when they changed the bats and they were trying to figure that out. And they had gone on the extreme end of making them dead, basically. And I can remember talking to some of the guys about it. And the BP, you know, nowadays balls are flying everywhere. It was a struggle for any of those guys just to get the ball out of the park in BP.
0: Here's Ryder Woodson, State's number 7 hitter, and he takes an off-speed pitch down and away for ball one. Ryder hitting 279 with 15 doubles and 9 homers. 41 batted in for this first-year player who came over from NC State. Runner at first and one out. Here comes the 1-0 from Aoki. And that one drops in. A changeup the top of the zone on the inside third. 1-1.
1: Ryder's playing himself into a good year. Made a lot of good adjustments about midway through the season. And tell you what, he's going to be catching the eye of a lot of scouts next year.
0: One ball and one strike on Woodson. Valencius away from first. Here's the pitch, and that's a capper foul up the third base line. One ball and two strikes. A lot of swing and miss for him early in the season. A lot of pitches with spin. He struggled with the slide ball a lot. He struggled with the changeup. But getting to a point now where he's able to spoil more of those pitches, create opportunities to get something he can handle. And as his hitting has improved, I mean, it's just part of human nature. His defense has been much better, too. Not that it was ever poor. One ball and two strikes. Here it comes from Aoki. And Woodson looks at strike three on the inside edge. Fooled by that changeup. For a second strikeout for Aoki today, and there are two down.
1: Yeah, it just sat middle of the plate, really. I don't think Aoki wanted to throw it there. I think he was trying to get it down, and it stayed up, and I think it's just one of those pitches sometimes, like a hanging curveball, just kind of locks you up.
0: So two away for State here in the second. Valencia is still over there at first. He started this inning with a leadoff single to center. Here's Kevin Maluski coming off his first multi-homer game of the season yesterday, and he swings and drives one down the left field line here. If this is fair, it is trouble, but it's going to be foul by a wide margin. Just kept turning. That one had the kind of spin on it you were talking about, and kept drifting as it went down the line for strike one.
1: Just a little bit out in front of a breaking ball, and he hooked it. When you get that hook on it, you're going to get that spin that's going to take it foul. And talking about some adjustments, this young man was hitting 190 about a month ago, it seemed like.
0: He has another year of eligibility, and to see the adjustments he's made coming down the stretch, the future looks really bright for him. Came over from Seton Hall during the offseason, was a really good player up in the Northeast, and had an adjustment to make in this league. No question about that. 0-1 drops in that off-speed pitch again at the top of the zone. 0-2 on Maluski. Up to 238 now, and again, the thing that we've all kind of tongue-in-cheek laughed at, 29 hits this year, 12 of them have been homers, 5 of them have been doubles. When he's put the barrel on the ball, he's made something happen. Runner at first and two outs. And here's the 0-2 from Aoki. That one bounces in. One ball and two strikes. Georgia leading it 4-0. We are in the bottom half of the second inning. Two runs in each of the first two trips to the plate for Georgia today.
1: We've heard the coaches talk about it. You know, I think we didn't understand. You know, he had that back issue earlier.
0: Yep.
1: And I think that really, really hurt him defensively and offensively. And he just tried to kind of play through a lot of it. And I think that affected him more than any of us knew.
0: Here's a 1-2 to Maluski. That one's left up. He tags it into deep center field. Still going. Lujo on the track at the wall. That is way out of here and gone. It was a mistake pitch. A changeup that stayed up. And Kevin Maluski hammers it off of the TV tower in center field. It's a two-run bomb, and State's back in the game. Georgia's lead's been trimmed to 4-2 here in the last of the second.
1: Well, you know we're going to score some runs. That's going to happen, and that's kind of been the way that we've turned into an offense that scores by the home run. Very rarely we piece it together, and you just kind of wait for that big blast, and he got it there.
0: It's a third home run of the weekend for Kevin Maluski. Number 13 on the year, RBIs 30 and 31 for the State backstop, and now the bases are clear for Bryce Chance.
1: Somebody threw the ball back in. Might have hit Everett's bus out there. May have been hit that bus somewhere.
0: And they've got the batter's eye in straightaway center. The TV tower, as we view it, is just left of the batter's eye, and Malewski's home run bounced right off the right side of the roof on the TV tower. I mean, he hit that one a long, long way. Here's Bryce Chance. And the pitch to the right-hander, and Bryce, with a half-hearted swing, falls behind, nothing and one. What is it about that changeup that has given State's hitters so much trouble first time through the order?
1: Well, he's got great arm speed on it. That's the key to a changeup. Great arm speed and movement, and he creates both of them with it.
0: Here's the pitch. Comes back with a fastball for a strike on the outside third. It's 0-2 on Chance.
1: And the thing with Aoki is he's a USC guy transferring. He's not a big dude. He's 6 foot, 185. And a lot of those compact right-handed pitchers a lot of times has a really good changeup.
0: 0-2 on Bryce Chance. Base is clear, two outs. It's a 4-2 lead for Georgia now in the bottom of the second. Here's the pitch, and Chance takes low. One ball and two strikes. Back to Kevin Malewski's homer for a moment. The tail of the tape, 427 feet. One ball and two strikes on Chance. Caden Aoki still working off the first base side of the mound. Moves into his windup, and here it comes. And Chance takes down and away. So the count's level, 2-2 on Bryce Chance, hitting .346 this year. 19 doubles, 2 homers, 34 batted in for Bryce. Trying to keep the inning going here with two outs. Here it comes, outside. Looked at another 84-mile-an-hour pitch off the plate. 3 balls, 2 strikes. Top of the order, waiting on deck. Chance trying to find a way on here to get the tying run up in the bottom of the second. 4-2 Georgia after the two-run homer by Malewski a few moments ago. Here's Aoki's payoff. Bouncing ball at third, knocked down by Phelps to his feet, falling away. Throws, that one hopper skips over the head of Brennan Hudson at first. Bangs into the fence along the sidewall. Chance will move to second. And State has a runner in scoring position with two outs.
1: Yeah, I'm assuming they're going to give that a hit and an error. That was a tough play by Trey Phelps going to his left. Kind of when he did, he slid on that turf and tried to pop up and throw real quick and just short hopped the first baseman, Hudson.
0: You're right on it. A single to third base and a throwing error moves Chance to second. First error for Georgia today. And here is Garrick Fry, who could tie this with one swing of the bat. Daniel Jackson, the Georgia catcher, goes out to visit with Caden Aoki. Fry's only hit yesterday was a solo home run. That came in the sixth inning. State fans get back into it as they stand and cheer behind Mississippi State's first base dugout. As Fry checks in to face Aoki for the second time, he popped out to short. First time he matched wits with him. Chance grabs his lead away from second base in a 4-2 game. Aoki ready from the stretch. He comes home. A bouncing ball right side. Charging in. It's Wynn, the second baseman, underhands it to first, and that will get Georgia out of the inning. State with a two-out, two-run homer from Kevin Malewski to get off the mat. We've played two innings. It's Georgia 4, State 2 here in Athens. This is Mississippi State Baseball.
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0: Third inning here at Foley Field in Athens with Georgia leading Mississippi State 4-2 with Jay Powell. 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Duke Stone will face Brennan Hudson, the left-handed hitting first baseman, number 7 hitter in the Georgia lineup to start this third inning. State's back off the mat, though. That's the important thing here for the maroon and white, Jay. That home run from Kevin Malewski in the last half inning, big for the Diamond Dogs.
1: Yep, get them a little momentum going, and that's a good thing, trying to shift that momentum around a little bit. Now it's up to Duke Stone to put up a few zeros.
0: Hudson's 0-1 with a strikeout today. Stone fires and starts him with an off-speed pitch on the inside third. Nothing at one. Duke set the tone for State in the Starkville regional opener against Lipscomb last weekend. Here's the 0-1. Off the handle, fouled out of play down the third baseline by Hudson. And the count's 0-2. In that game against Lipscomb, Stone pitched 6 shutout innings, gave up 3 hits, 10 strikeouts, no walks, and earned himself a spot on the Starkville All-Region team. Here's the 0-2 down and away. 1-2. And a guy last year who didn't pitch a ton of innings. You know, we don't think about that sometimes, kind of take it for granted, but this has been an important year in Duke Stone's development. Here comes the 1-2 to Hudson. Just missed the inside third. 2-2.
1: Good pitch right there. Slider down and in on the hands. Good-looking pitch. Well, he's also a guy that had a little arm issues in high school and didn't pitch, you know, I think a lot of his senior year.
0: 2-2. Here comes to Hudson. In the air into deep right center field. This one's still going over the track, over the wall, and into the trees above the 370 side. A leadoff home run for Brennan Hudson. And Georgia has stretched the lead back to 3. It's 5-2 here in the top of the third.
1: Well, he made a great pitch. The pitch for that slider down in the end, didn't get the call and came back with a fastball just kind of out over the plate. I've never seen a ballpark carry, the ball carry and jump like it is doing here. It's really incredible the amount of, because just like that ball was hit well, but that ball was hit 120 feet past the fence.
0: I was talking to Jeff Dantzler, who's been doing Georgia baseball games for more than 3 decades earlier today, and we talked about how this ballpark really kind of plays like 2 different places depending on what time of year it is. As Colby Branch squares to bunt, pulls back and takes ball 1 high from Stone. Branch owns Georgia's other home run today, a solo shot to left that started the second inning. He said early in the season, this is a pitcher's ballpark. The ball just doesn't carry. Here's a foul ball back and out of play from Branch. And the count's 1-1. But he said as you get into the postseason, especially when you get into the NCAA tournament, end of May, early June, the ball always jumps out of here. And we've seen evidence of that this weekend from both teams. 1-1 on Branch. Georgia leading by 3. We're in the top of the third. Here's the pitch. Fastball upstairs at 94 from Stone. It's 2-1.
1: I mean, they're taking swings a lot. And a lot of it is the count. You know, just, you know, you saw that with Duke. He threw a good pitch to start the bat off, and then he jammed him with a fastball, and then he got it back into a fastball count.
0: 2-1. Misses high again, this time with a slider. 3-1. State's infield is shifted to the left side against Colby Branch, a right-handed hitter. Garrick Fry playing up the middle from his spot at second base. And Stallman at first is shifted into the hole on the right side. 3-1. That's high. It's 4. And that's another walk by State pitching today. That's the 5th walk given up by State. 6th walk given up by State in less than 3 innings on the mound today.
1: Yeah, that's just, you just cannot do that against this team. I don't know how many times we've said that, but tight strike zone against a really good offense and a bandbox of a park. I mean, just, you're going to have trouble.
0: So now Ryan Black, left-hander, With a runner at first and no one out. Georgia has scored in each of its first three trips to the plate today. Here's the pitch to Black, and he takes strike one on the inside third. Nothing and one. Another good crowd here today. Standing room section is filled out there in the right field corner. Here's the 0-1, up and away, one ball and one strike. The standing room section is new from the last time I was here a decade ago, and it starts near the scoreboard out in right field, kind of gets split in two by the foul pole down the right field line, and then curves on around behind State's bullpen. 1-1, there's a strike on the inside edge. He goes to the changeup, one ball and two strikes. It has replaced all of the kudzu on Kudzu Hill. A couple of shrubs up there now, but none of those look like kudzu to me. One ball and two strikes. Here comes to Black. Swing and a miss. Challenged him with a fastball in on his hands, and Black is down on strikes. Just the second Hancock-Whitney strikeout for the State staff today. The first for Duke Stone. And there's one gone here in the top of the third as we go back to the top of the Georgia batting order for Trey Phelps, who will come to the plate for the third time in as many innings.
1: You can use that fastball a lot better when you get ahead in the count. That's what Duke did on Ryan Black.
0: Phelps is not having a bat today officially. He has reached twice, a walk and an HBP, and he takes strike one from Stone, facing Duke Stone for the first time today. In addition to being a good hitter, Phelps has excelled being hit by pitches this year, too. League leader in that department, a swing and a miss. And he's in a two-strike hole against Stone.
1: Well, the way he approaches his at-bats, I mean, you're going to want to try to tie him up. He starts with a little bit lower handset, so you want to try to get that fastball in, and he's going to get hit some.
0: Here comes the 0-2, swing and a miss. He's down on three pitches here. Chased a slider out of the zone. Back-to-back strikeouts for Stone, and there are two away. So now Stone's got to face Daniel Jackson. Jackson's hit the ball hard twice today, an infield single back in the first. Lined out to Woodson, the shortstop, in the second. He's got Branch at first, and he swings and sends one the other way. Fly ball into deep right, still carrying. Parker just shy of the warning track, camps to make the catch, and that ends the top of the third. But Georgia gets a run back. A solo home run to right center field for Brennan Hudson has given Georgia a 5-2 lead here in the middle of the third. This is Mississippi State Baseball from Learfield.
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17: Georgia leads Mississippi State 5-2 in the Battle of the Bulldogs heading into the bottom of the third inning. This is Daniel Wilson inside the Learfield Network studio with a scoreboard update. No other game currently in action. The next game on the docket is at 2 p.m. with North Carolina and Southern California battling out in Game 3 of the Chapel Hill Super Regional. Next SEC team on the docket is at 3 o'clock. Alabama looks to punch their ticket to Omaha against St. John's in the Tuscaloosa Super Regional. It's Reese, Sullivan, and Parker due up for Mississippi State in the bottom of the third. Neil?
0: All right, Daniel, thank you. And State trying to find a way to score for a second straight inning. Kevin Maluski gave the Diamond Dogs a spark with a two-out, two-run home run back in the second. And now Reese makes his way to the plate. Ace hit a homer here yesterday. 0-for-1 today. Popped out to short when he faced Cade Naoki back in the first inning. First team All-SEC third baseman checks into that left-handed batter's box. Aoki ready to go as we get the bottom of the third underway. He winds up and he pitches. And Reese takes strike one. 80-mile-an-hour changeup on the outside third. 0-1. Ace only the third hitter in Mississippi State history to hit 20-plus home runs in back-to-back seasons. Comes into today with 23. Here's the 0-1. Outside, one ball and one strike. I think you know who the other two are. Rafael Palmeiro and Will Clark did it in back-to-back years during their state careers. It's good company to be a part of, is it not, Jay Powell?
1: It sure is.
0: That was the big reason that everybody was so excited about Ace Reese coming to Starkville after a year at Houston. 1-1 downstairs, two balls, one strike. You knew you were picking up an elite-level bat. As you watch him as a hitter, what makes him one of the best in the country at what he does?
1: Well, he generates an incredible amount of power. He really does. But to me, the ability to put the barrel on the ball consistently is what makes him so good.
0: 2-1. There's a strike on the inside edge. Another off-speed pitch lands from Caden Aoki. Two balls, two strikes.
1: And he has a great ability also to foul off tough pitches with two strikes and just keep working the count till he gets a mistake. To me, he was a great hitter last year, but he's really, really matured as a hitter about the last 6 to 8 weeks of this season.
0: Two balls and two strikes as Ace leads off the bottom of the third. Here's the pitch. It's in the dirt from Aoki. Three balls, two strikes on Reese. I talked to him on Thursday, and I just asked him about the effortless nature of his swing. I said, even when you hit for power, you just look so smooth, it's so easy. He said, man, I just tried to swing and hit the ball. I don't focus on that.
1: That's a great philosophy.
0: 3-2, cut on and missed. He's down on strikes here to start the third.
1: A split down and away, and that's a tough pitch right there. You've seen Ace foul that ball off a lot, but that one just dived right up underneath his barrel.
0: So one down, base is empty, and here's Noah Sullivan. 1-for-1 to start the game today with a double to left center field.
1: What was the old saying in Bull Durham? Don't overthink. It only hurts the ball club.
0: Don't think. You can only hurt the ball club.
1: There's a lot of truth to that.
0: Here's the pitch to Sullivan. He swings and grounds one sharply to short. Scooped up by Branch, he throws to Hudson, two out. So Aoki with a couple of quick outs here to start his third inning of work. And here is Jacob Parker for the second time today, 0-for-1 with a strikeout. So Ace Reese, a guy who's got almost three seasons under his belt as a hitter now. Jacob Parker is nearing the end of his first season in college baseball. Incredibly talented, although way out in front of an off-speed pitch there for strike one. So give me a little comparison between those two guys. What makes Parker such a great hitter for State, even though he's a very young guy?
1: Well, his skill set is really, really high, obviously.
0: 0-1, in the air the other way, into deep left field. Ishikawa going back, he's on the track, he leaps at the wall, and he's able to reel this one in. There's some of that skill set, opposite field power. That one just runs out of gas, though, at the top of the wall, and it's a 1-2-3 inning for Caden Aoki. We move to the fourth with Georgia leading Mississippi State here in Game 2, 5-2. This is Mississippi State Baseball from...
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0: Three inning totals on game two. Five runs, four hits, an error, six left for Georgia. Two runs, four hits, an error, two left for Mississippi State. We are on to the top of the fourth inning. Rylan Luhol will lead things off for Georgia in the three spot. Been a Georgia team that has sent a lot of hitters to the plate in three innings today. Luhol is about to bat for the third time in this game here in the fourth inning. State fell behind 4-0 before Kevin Maluski hit a two-run home run with two outs in the bottom of the second to get the Diamond Dogs on the board. Georgia answered with a solo home run to right center by Brennan Hudson in the top.

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1: Started today, but had a tough go. An inning and a third, three hits, four earned runs, three walks, and a strikeout. Just didn't have command of anything consistently today. A foul ball back behind the plate from Lujo over the screen and now over the grandstand and out of play. One ball and one strike.
2: Yeah, and you know, hopefully, you know, and his stuff looked good. Velocity was good, but he just hadn't been the same since he came back from that injury. And, you know, sometimes it just takes a little bit of time.
1: Here's a 1-1 in the air. Hit well into deep left center field. This one's still going, and it's going to bang off the track and up against the wall. Valencias picks it up on a bare hand bounce, throws in behind second, but it's a leadoff double for Rylan Lujo to start the fourth for Georgia.
2: I mean, these guys just don't miss anything. It's really, I mean, it's like I've said in two games, it's almost like they know what's coming. They don't miss, they don't foul balls off, they don't pop them up, they don't miss hit them. They just square about everything up.
1: So a runner at second for O'Shaughnessy, who's reached base twice today, one for one with a walk. Georgia leading at 5-2. We are in the top half of the fourth inning. State's infield shaded around toward the first baseline. And here comes the pitch from Stone. And O'Shaughnessy takes strike one. Slider. Nothing in one. Right-handed pitcher against left-handed hitter. Stone fires, and a foul ball straight back from O'Shaughnessy. And the count goes to 0-2 on the left-handed hitting DH. He started at third base yesterday with Phelps out. Arcimone DH for Georgia in game one. And now O'Shaughnessy back in that DH spot today. Stone with a long hold here with the runner at second. Now the 0-2 bounced in. It bounces off of Maluski, who tried to chest it down, and that's going to allow Lujo to go to third. So a wild pitch moves a runner, and the count's 1-2 on Michael O'Shaughnessy.
2: They just spiked that changeup. Caught it. No chance of Kevin being able to block that ball.
1: Well, O'Shaughnessy's had some success against State, obviously, throughout the season, not just this weekend, and has done that despite the fact he's got a strikeout rate near 32% this year. Been guilty of chasing some. 1-2. Lays off a close pitch there on the outside edge. 2-2.
2: That's the pitch you're just not getting right on that corner, and it's been a ball. I mean, it's a tighter zone today than it has been yesterday.
1: Two balls and two strikes. A runner at third and no one out. Georgia leading by three, and the pitch is popped up. Out into right center field. Chance coming over from center. He will camp and catch. He makes the grab. That's the first out. Lujo will tag. He'll score without a throw from third. That wild pitch hurts, and Georgia makes it a 6-2 lead. O'Shaughnessy drives in his 55th run of the year. And the bases are empty for Kenny Ishikawa with one out. Just a frustrating day for Mississippi State so far. And State has done so many things to help an already high-level Georgia lineup in this game. Here's the pitch, and there's a strike on the outside edge. Nothing in one. Six walks, a hit batter, now a wild pitch that leads to a sack fly that scores a run. Kind of things you can't do against good teams. Yep. You can't do when your back is against the wall. Here's the 0-1 to Ishikawa. Fastball up high from Stone at 94. One ball and one strike. Ishikawa's walked twice today. He owns two of the six walks given up by State pitching in the game. No real wind to speak of right now. Still overcast here as we move into the middle innings. Here's the pitch. It's cut on and missed. Ishikawa chased down there. One ball and two strikes.

0: Georgia hadn't been to the College World Series since 2008. Trying to punch their ticket. They've been in the Super Regionals before. Here's a 1-2. Popped up behind home. That'll get out of play over the grandstand. Still 2-2. Or excuse me, 1-2. Wes Johnson trying to take the next step with this Georgia team. He's been able to win regionals with this club, trying to win his first Super here.
1: They've had some really, really good teams, too, that might make it out of a Super Regional.
0: We talked about it yesterday, too. In their Super Regional history, it's uncanny. They've played in six Super Regionals. All of them have been in the state of Georgia, not all of them in this ballpark. Most of them have been, five of the six. Here's another 1-2. That one stayed up and away, another off-speed pitch, and it's 2-2 now to Kenny Ishikawa. Stone, the right-hander, facing the left-handed hitter for Georgia. Only time they didn't play in this ballpark, they played in a Super in Atlanta at Georgia Tech. 2-2, grounded to first. Nice play by Stallman to his right. Stumbles as he gets to his feet. Stone is there to cover the bag. He takes an underhand toss, and there's two out.
1: I mean, just like that, that was a 2-2 curveball, and I mean, he's right on everything. They're just right on every pitch.
0: So two away for Ryan Wynn, the second baseman. 0 for 2 today with a couple ground balls that have turned into outs. Stallman, the first baseman, will even up with the bag. Fry playing up the middle here from second. The first pitch to Wynn is taken for strike one. 93-mile-an-hour fastball on the outside third, 0-1. Now the breeze picks up again, blowing out to straightaway center here toward tennis complex. A half swing foul ball back into the screen behind home from Wynn. And it's 0-2. Wynn had three home runs in Georgia's regional here last weekend, two against Long Island in the opening game for the Bulldogs. Takes a pitch just off the outside corner. That was a fastball at 93. One ball and two strikes. And you're right about the strike zone. It has tightened up in the NCAA tournament. I thought it was even tighter in Starkville last weekend. Here's the 1-2. And that's a half swing strikeout. Wynn tried to check on a pitch down and away. An appeal to Jeff Head down at first, and Jeff punches out Wynn. So it's a Hancock Whitney strikeout for Duke Stone. It's his third since coming on in relief. And it ends the top half of the fourth inning. Georgia with another run, though. A run on a hit. No errors and no one left. Middle of the fourth, Georgia with a 6-2 lead over Mississippi State. This is Mississippi State baseball from Learfield.
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0: To the bottom of the fourth inning, Georgia in front of Mississippi State 6-2. Georgia with a win today punches a ticket to the College World Series, while State's trying to win today to force game three tomorrow. 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Regions, the official bank of the SEC. Vitas Valencias in the five spot for State here to start the bottom of the fourth against Caden Aoki. Aoki gave up a two-run home run to Kevin Malewski in the second today, one of four hits that he's given up in the game. Pitched pretty well, though. Three strikeouts for him. Has not walked a batter today. And here's Valencius, who owns one of those hits. He singled to start the second inning, setting the stage for Malewski's home run. Battle of right-handers and the pitch, and there's a slider for a strike. It's nothing and one. Mississippi State playing in its 11th Super Regional, and its first since 2021. Here's the 0-1 to Valencius, a swing and a miss. And an 0-2 hole now against Caden Aoki. State's won five Super Regional championships. Last one, of course, coming in 2021 when State was on its way to its first national championship. Playing a Super on the road for the first time since 2018. 0-2 on Vitas Valencius. And here it comes, and that bounces in. One ball and two strikes. That 18 run was something else.
1: Yep.
0: Yeah, State came out of a regional in Tallahassee, if memory serves, that year. Some dramatics.
1: Yep, Elijah McNamee.
0: Yeah, from Elijah McNamee. Went to Vanderbilt for the Super. One ball and two strikes.
1: Vanderbilt had swept them, I believe,
0: yep.
1: Over season.
0: 1-2, just missed the outside corner. Boy, both pitchers have wanted that spot and haven't been able to get it inside the first four innings today. It's 2-2. Gary Henderson was the interim head coach of that team. Got State to within a game of the championship series in Omaha. One of the more impressive coaching jobs done in this program's history, given what he inherited there. 2-2. And this time he'll get strike three on that. That's the same spot with a fastball. And this time he gets strike three, and Valencius is down looking.
1: You know why hitters get so frustrated is that right there. You call that pitch a ball, he throws the exact same pitch, same spot, calls it a strike. And it's just, you don't know the strike zone. And the pitcher's honestly the same way.
0: So one away, and here is Reed Stallman. Stallman's 0-for-1. He flew out to center in the second inning. Aoki delivers. Reed drives this one down the right field line, hooking toward the pole, and it's going to fall foul as it bangs up against the wall just right of the 314 sign. 0-1 on Stallman. Gary Henderson took over coaching the State team in 2018. I want to say, was it inside the first 2 weeks of the regular season or first week of the regular season?
1: Well, no, it was...
0: It was incredibly early.
1: It was a week after the Southern Miss...
0: That's it.
1: The Southern Miss series. And I think that was the second weekend, because I think we opened up maybe at home. And then I think it was the second weekend series.
0: 0-1 on Stallman with the bases clear and one out. Georgia leading 6-2. We're in the bottom of the fourth. Aoki winds up and fires, and a bouncing ball foul at the plate. Skipped off Jackson's mitt and landed in front of Stallman's right foot in the left-handed batter's box. 0-2. Gary Henderson, Jake Gautreaux, Scott Foxhall at that time were the three guys who had to kind of get the team to rally together.
1: Well, I tell you, no, it was, and I'll tell you this, it was...
0: One Fox Hall,
1: it wasn't
0: sorry.
1: Fox, it was, oh man, I can't remember now. I'm drawing a blank. I bet Everett would probably know.
0: Wind up in the 0-2 on its way to Stallman. That bounces in, one ball and two strikes.
1: Because Fox came with
0: Chris Lemonis.
1: Chris Lemonis.
0: You're right.
1: Correct.
0: Got my history wrong, sorry.
1: I'm going to have to find that out, because that's going to bug me now. Well, I promise you we'll find out in the break.
0: But still, for that to happen that early in the year, left some uncertainty for the team, for that staff to rally that group together and get them all the way to Omaha, really impressive stuff. One ball and two strikes on Stallman. And the pitch downstairs, 2-2. But that's the last time State went on the road for a Super Regional. That group came out of Tallahassee is the number two seed.
1: So we opened up that season in Southern Miss. So it must, it
0: was a three-game series. Yeah. It was after the first weekend. I thought it was the first weekend. Yeah.
1: It was after the first weekend.
0: Two balls and two strikes. Big hole back up the middle here for Reed Stallman. Here's the pitch. Bounces in again. Changeup. He keeps spiking it. 3-2. Stallman trying to reach to give State a one-out base runner with Georgia leading 6-2 here in the bottom of the fourth. State was down to its last out when McNamee hit that home run at Florida State. Here's a 3-2 to Stallman. Swing and a miss. Down on strikes. Back-to-back strikeouts for Caden Aoki to start the fourth. He's got five today. So two away for Ryder Woodson.
1: They were down there their last out, and if I remember right, it's a long rain delay.
0: Yes, and he came back out of the rain delay and hit the home run.
1: He brought the same kid in and thrown a ton of pitches.
0: Yep, Mike Martin did that.
1: Yep, and then that was that, and they came through the loser's bracket. Lost to Oklahoma, then beat Florida State, beat Samford, beat Oklahoma again.
0: Here's Ryder Woodson with two outs and the bases clear, takes a ball low, ball one. How many guys on that team do you sit there and talk about now, too, with the utmost regard based on how that season unfolded and what they were able to accomplish? Household names now among State fans and will be for years to come. 1-0, swing and a miss. One ball and one strike on Woodson.
1: Well, it really set the table, so to speak, for the next year and the next couple years, because Jake Mangum, Rowdy Jordan, Tanner Allen, McNamee, Justin Foskey was on that team, Dustin Skelton, Jordan Webb. 1-2-3-4.
0: 1-1. There's a letter high strike on the outside edge to Woodson. It's a slider. One ball and two strikes on State's right-handed hitting shortstop, trying to find a way on with two outs here with State trailing by four, 6-2 in the fourth.
1: I mean, just in that one game, it's four big leaguers.
0: Yeah. Georgia fans come alive here as Caden Aoki tries to pitch another 1-2-3 inning. He winds up and he delivers to Woodson, and Woodson takes down and away. Two balls, two strikes.
1: And if I'm not mistaken, I think that Oklahoma had Kyler Murray on that team. Quarterback.
0: I do not know that. Don't remember that. 2-2 on Woodson. Aoki sets at the belt. Couple of deep breaths. Now the right-hander into his windup, and he comes home, and he strikes out Woodson. Looks at a fastball right over the outside corner. Caden Aoki strikes out the side in the bottom of the fourth, and we head to the fifth with Georgia leading 6-2. This is Mississippi State Baseball.
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0: On to the fifth inning. Georgia leading Mississippi State 6-2 here in game two of the Athens Super Regional. Lower third of the order for Georgia to face Duke Stone here in the fifth with Brennan Hudson set to lead things off. With Jay Powell, I'm Neil Price. Glad to have you with us. Hasn't been the day that State wanted to this point, but still some time to get things turned around. But, Jay, State's got to find a way to keep Georgia off the scoreboard, something that its pitchers have not been able to do in Georgia's first four trips to the plate today.
1: Yeah, that's going to be the main problem is I think we can piece together some runs, but Boy, this Georgia, I mean, they have just swung the bat for two straight days, and I talked about it last inning. I mean, it's almost like they know what's coming. You don't see them miss hit balls. Even their outs a lot of time are loud outs.
0: So here's Hudson, the most outstanding player of the Athens Regional here last weekend. He's off to a 1-for-2 start today with a solo home run. That came his last time up in the third against Stone. Some dark clouds starting to gather out behind that right field corner. I don't think they were expecting any rain today. It's been cloudy all day today here. Here's the pitch, and there's a strike on the inside edge. Nothing in one. Back to Hudson for a moment. On his way to earning the most outstanding player of the Athens Regional last weekend, he posted a pair of two-hit games, hit three home runs over the weekend. Here's the 0-1. Left-hander takes up. One ball, one strike. And showcased some versatility, starting all three games at first base, and even came in to catch to give Daniel Jackson a breather in the final innings, that opening win against LIU. There's a ball down and in. Two balls, one strike on Brennan Hudson. State's infield shifted to the right side. Woodson, the shortstop, moving over on the right side of second base. Stone fires, misses inside with an off-speed pitch. 3-1 now to Hudson. So here you are, another one of those fastball counts against a good hitting lineup. Here comes a 3-1, and that one's hammered at first. A hard one hopper. Stallman looking for it. Came in and out of his glove. He gets to it, but by the time he finds it and flips it to first, Hudson is aboard. I mean, that was a rocket at Reed. Stallman did good just to get the glove on it. And up here, looking down the line, I thought it jumped over his shoulder and out into right field. He was able to keep it in front of him, but just couldn't find it. Got turned around as he got back to his feet.
1: Yeah, that's exactly right. It popped up. When it popped up, you could tell he was looking for it. It was right above his head, and it dropped. And by that time, Hudson had made it to first base.
0: So Hudson's second hit. An infield single, and here's Colby Branch, who's reached twice today, one of those times on a solo home run to left. He takes the ball up and away, ball one. Fifth inning of today's game is brought to you by your Mid-South Ford dealers and the Ford F-150. Like the Bulldogs, the Ford F-150 has a strong tradition of greatness earned by outstanding capability and features like a mobile generator. That's how you create a legacy and the official truck of Mississippi State. Go Bulldogs. Branch with a swing and a miss and an elevated slider. One ball and one strike. Here's the 1-1. Hit well down the left field line. Valencius giving chase. That ball's going to bounce on the track and up against the wall. Vitas plays it off a hop, throws it in behind the left side of the infield. Hudson cruises into third, and it is a stand-up double for Colby Branch, his second hit today, to put two in scoring position for Georgia with nobody out.
1: That was a 1-1 curveball, which you think's a good count to throw a curveball in, and he just hammered it. I mean, like I said, he's like he knows it's coming.
0: So here comes Justin Parker to talk things over as he jogs out of that first base dugout for Mississippi State. Try to help out Duke Stone and buy a little time for the bullpen to get going again as State gets a couple of arms up to begin heating up down that right field line. State pitched it well last week and really played well in all three phases in that Starkville Regional. Pitching, hitting, and defense, but pitching in two games this weekend just has not been what it's had to be against a lineup like Georgia's.
1: No, not at all. And we have helped them, too, with some of the base on balls and that kind of stuff. But, I mean, right now they're just hitting everything we throw across the plate. It doesn't matter the pitch, the count, or whatever.
0: So here is Ryan Black, who is 0-for-1 with a walk and a run today. Second and third, base hit could score two. Corners come in here to guard against a squeeze. Here's the pitch to the left-hander, and that's outside, ball one. One ball and no strikes. Shortstop Woodson playing up the middle with a runner at second base. Here's the 1-0 pitch, a cut and a miss by Black. One ball and one strike. Ace Reese even with the bag at third. Stallman the same over at first. Neither one on the grass here. Fry, the second baseman, shaded toward the hole on the right side. 1-1 pitch. A half swing on a pitch upstairs and a peel down to third. And Mike Fitcher says it's strike two. One ball and two strikes. Georgia fans don't like that call. Mike Fitcher's not made friends today.
1: No, he has.
0: On either side. One ball and two strikes on Ryan Black. And the pitch to the left-hander, and that is a half-swing strike. Tried to lay off a pitch downstairs and couldn't tap the brakes, and it's a big strikeout for Duke Stone. His fourth Hancock Whitney strikeout today, and there's one gone.
1: Put that slider down and in. Two really good pitches by Duke right there. Just kind of handcuffed Ryan Black.
0: So back to the top of the order for Trey Phelps. Phelps is 0-for-1. Walked and scored in the first. Was hit by a pitch in the second before a strikeout retired him in the third. He's got second and third here with one out as Stone delivers to the right-hander, and he takes strike one at the top of the zone. That's a good fastball at 92. It's nothing and one. Phelps came back for an extra year. Could have been playing pro ball right now, but wanted one more go-around with the Georgia team. Fastball outside, one ball and one strike, and talking to Jeff Dantzler and David Johnston. Longtime radio crew here at Georgia, they say that having a guy like Phelps around here to go with Daniel Jackson, they had a couple other guys who could have left after last year to declare for the draft but elected to come back. It's made a big difference in how this year has gone. 1-1, hard hit at short. Woodson's got it. He looks to third. No play there. Only one play on the field. That's to first. He'll throw over there to retire Phelps. But he pushes a run across with Hudson coming in from third, and Georgia stretches the lead to 5 runs now at 7-2 here in the top of the fifth. So two away, Georgia has scored at least one run in each of its first 5 trips to the plate today. And here is Daniel Jackson. He scored one of the 2 runs for Georgia in the first. An infield single for him led to a run later in the inning. Plowed out at short in the second, flew out to right in the third, and he's down a strike early here with a swing and a miss at a slider from Stone. Nothing and one on the right-hander. Here's the 0-1 from Duke. And there's another slider at the top of the zone. Jackson takes strike two. This guy here, though, he changes your team. I don't care who he plays for. You could put him in any uniform, and he makes an enormous difference. A ball down and in, one ball and two strikes.
1: Well, and just, after coaching him in the summer, I just know what kind of kid he is and what kind of leader. And he's just one of those guys that shows up every day and is going to give you everything he has. And I think other guys see that, and they just kind of feed off of it.
0: Runner at third, 2 outs, and the 1-2 swung on and missed. So we got Jackson with an off-speed pitch. That's the 5th Hancock Whitney strikeout for Duke Stone since coming out of the bullpen back in the second inning. Georgia gets a run, though, on 2 hits. No errors. They leave a runner at third. 7-2, Georgia in front, halfway through game 2 here in Athens. This is Mississippi State Baseball from Learfield.
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0: With Jay Powell, I'm Neil Price. Glad to have you with us. Daniel Wilson's in the Learfield Network studio today. Georgia with a 5-run lead. Kevin Maluski, the number 8 hitter, leads things off for Mississippi State against Caden Aoki here in the bottom of the fifth inning. Middle innings of the game. There's still time left, Jay, but that lead for Georgia keeps growing. State's got to find a way to counterpunch, and it feels like this is the time they've got to do it.
1: Yeah, you're going to get into a situation where you're going to start getting into the Justin Bird time about the sixth or seventh inning. So need to try to get something done this inning for sure. Try to cut in that lead. Georgia's done a great job of just kind of adding on one run in each of the last three innings.
0: They've scored in every inning today. Here's the pitch to Maluski, a swing and a miss, and an off-speed pitch from Aoki. That's at splitter. It's nothing and one. State and Georgia playing just their third postseason game against one another. Somewhat shocking. Wind up in the 0-1. And that one's bounced foul at the plate by Maluski. It'll skip over to Georgia's third base dugout. Two strikes and nothing. They showed on the video board between innings some of State's history in the NCAA tournament. We talked about that super regional win for the Bulldogs in Nashville against Vanderbilt back in 2018. And, of course, State beat Vanderbilt to win the national championship in Omaha in 21. There's some history there against an SEC team. 0-2 bounce foul. That'll get back to the screen. Still 0-2 on Kevin Maluski. But prior to yesterday, the only other game that State and Georgia had played against one another in the postseason was in the 1990 College World Series, opening game of the tournament for those two teams. Georgia won 3-0 and went on to win its only national championship in 1990.
1: Georgia had some really good arms on that team. Dave Fleming was on that team.
0: Here's the 0-2 to Maluski. High lazy fly out into the right center field alley. Center fielder Luhole coming in. He's lost the hat. He makes the grab, and there's one out.
1: I believe maybe Derek Lilliquist was on that team.
0: I believe you're right.
1: No, they had two really elite pitchers. That was a really good Georgia team. And, you know, when you think about Georgia, and if you know anything about, you know, the high school baseball, travel ball, Atlanta, Georgia is a hotbed of baseball. I mean, it is incredible. So, to me, it's really kind of strange that Georgia hadn't had more success in baseball than they have.
0: Here's Chance, 1-for-1 with an infield single today. That was back in the second. Aoki winds up and fires to the right-hander, and he takes strike one on the inside edge. Bryce really up on top of the plate here as he digs in for the second time. Here's the windup in the 0-1. That's low. One ball and one strike. I would imagine because there are so many Division I teams in this state, there's a lot of competition for all of those players, too. Georgia Southern's had a great history. Georgia Tech, obviously, has had a great history in baseball. Had a great team this year.
1: Well, and you got Mississippi State and LSU and all these other schools. They camp out over here in the summers also.
0: 1-1. There's a letter high strike on the outside third to Chance. One ball and two strikes on State's number 9 hitter. One down in the inning. The bases are clear. Georgia leads 7-2. We're in the last of the fifth.
1: For whatever reason, they just never put a lot of emphasis on it. And then Coach Polk got over here and took them to the World Series.
0: In his second year as the coach.
1: Yeah. I mean, it's got everything you need to be successful.
0: Here's the 1-2. Bounced foul. That's off of Chance's right foot. He'll hop around outside the left-handed batter's box. Looks like he's okay. Still 1-2. Ron Polk coached both of these programs. Coached State twice. After he, quote-unquote, retired, walking away in the late 90s in Starkville, he wound up after 2 years out of coaching here in Athens, coaching the Georgia team. Got him to Omaha in his second year, even though they didn't win the World Series. And then handed the reins over to David Perno, one of his assistants. One ball and two strikes. And the pitch to Chance, and that's out of play. A close pitch there, and Bryce didn't take any chances. Just spoils it over State's first base dugout. Still 1-2.
1: Maybe Perno, I think Coach said, is at the game today.
0: Yeah, David's been dealing with some health issues. He's an athletic director at the high school level now, and at one time was coaching both baseball and football at that high school. Yep. Jason Weyer, State's athletic trainer, coming out to take a look at Chance after he bounced that ball off of his foot.
1: Yeah, David, and actually my high school baseball coach, Jerry Boatner, was a baseball coach there now and is a legendary coach in Mississippi and retired and moved over here.
0: Coach Boatner was here for the team workout on Friday.
1: He's won a lot of baseball games. And I think he just retired again. You know, it gets in your blood. It's hard to stay away from it once you start coaching. It really is.
0: Chance says he's fine. So he digs back in, and he's ready to go. Trying to spark a rally here with one out and the bases clear. We're in the bottom half of the fifth inning. State trails 7-2 here at Georgia. Georgia trying to punch a ticket to the College World Series. State's got a win to force Game 3 tomorrow. The 1-2 from Caden Aoki in the air. It's off the handle. A high foul ball that's going to get out of play and into the third row of seats. It'll bounce on an empty seat there and wind up in the third row in the second level of seats. Wouldn't really call it an upper deck here. They sell this ballpark in some places as a Wrigley Field type of experience. Now, we're not in the middle of a big city here. You're not looking out, but they sell it as the neighborhood ballpark. And it does have a little bit of that feel out in right field with those houses up on top of Kudzu Hill. Here's a 1-2 to Chance, and he looks at strike three. An off-speed pitch over the outside third. Aoki has struck out 7 today in 4 of the last 5 that he's faced, and now there are 2 gone.
1: Well, it's playing like Wrigley Field with the wind blowing out, I can promise you. You always pull into that. That's the first thing you did was check those flags. And if it's blowing in, you can hit it all you want. If it's blowing out, keep it down.
0: Back to the top of the order now for Gary. Just kind of casual coming in on that ball and on this turf occasionally. That second bounce will really take off. Wynn never tried to use his bare hand to help get that ball in the webbing. He just stuck his glove out there and it hit the heel and took off on it.
1: Trying to play it up a little bit instead of being fundamentally sound and making the play. And he was trying to just kind of nonchalant skip it over there out of his glove. And he just booted it.
0: So it's a fielding error that puts Garrick Fry on. And here is Ace Reese. Here's the pitch, and Reese with a swing and a miss at a pitch downstairs. That's strike one. George has made 2 errors in the field today, but again, a lot of run support here. They've scored 7 runs today. First error back in the second didn't come back to haunt him. And now Aoki trying to make sure that the second one here in the fifth does not come back to bite Georgia. Here's the 0-1 to Reese. Down and away, 1-1. Ace 0-2 today. Trying to find a way to get things headed back in the right direction after he went 3-6 yesterday. Wind blowing out to center field here in the bottom of the fifth. Here's the 1-1 from Caden Aoki, a sharply hit ground ball back up the middle. That's going to get through into right center field. Fry turns at second. He's on his way to third. They'll let the throw go through to third base, but Fry standing up into the left corner. And after a 2-out single by Reese, State has runners at first and third here in the bottom of the fifth.
1: Well, we've seen it before. Saw it yesterday, but Georgia getting down, so Les Johnson will go out and talk to his pitcher. We can't tell if anybody's getting loose or not. But
0: yeah, the seats down the left field line curve back in toward home. That covers up a look at the Georgia bullpen down there. As Les Johnson makes his first mound visit today and walks out to talk things over with Aoki. The only thing I've noticed with Caden Aoki, and again, hard to find fault when he struck out 4 guys inside of his last inning in 2/3, but he spiked that change up a little bit. I wonder if that's a sign of fatigue. He's thrown 89 pitches, too, working here in the bottom of the fifth, and he's convinced Johnson that he's fine to stay on here. Wes Johnson turns and walks back across the third baseline. And here's Noah Sullivan, who gets a chance. State trying to strike for the first time since it scored two in the bottom of the

0: second on a Kevin Malewski home run. Georgia has scored in every inning today to build a 7-2 lead here in the bottom of the fifth. Sullivan doubled in the first. He's 1-for-2 today. Battle of right-handers as he faces Caden Aoki for the third time. Hudson holding Reese at first. Fry over at third. Here's the pitch and a swing and a foul. Sullivan hits that one straight down in the right-handed batter's box. It's 0-1. Aoki working from the stretch. Delivers to Sullivan. Swing and a miss. He pulled the string that time, and Noah was out in front. 0-2.
1: Got to regroup now. Two really tough sliders, and Noah's chased both of them.
0: So the Georgia fans come to their feet here. Aoki trying to frustrate State one more time. Sullivan trying to break through to get a run home here in the bottom of the fifth. First and third, two out. Here it comes. Down and away. One ball and two strikes.
2: Come on, Blue!
0: There's a big hole for Noah Sullivan on the right side of that infield with Wynn playing behind second base. Aoki delivers the 1-2, a big miss away. Two balls, two strikes. Door was opened by a two-out fielding error by Wynn. That put Fry on. He's moved to third on a single to right center by Reese. Ace is over at first. Here's a 2-2, a swing and a miss. Sullivan lunged across the plate. Looked like he chased outside. Caden Aoki strikes out his eighth batter today, and that ends the fifth inning. We're on to the sixth with Georgia in front here in game two, 7-2. This is Mississippi State Baseball from...
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0: We head to the sixth inning here at Foley Field in Athens, Georgia in front 7-2 over Mississippi State. With Jay Powell, I'm Neil Price for Georgia here in the sixth inning, 3-4-5 with Ryland Luhol about to come to the plate for the fourth time today. Georgia's offense has been the story in this game. Leadoff hitter has reached in each of the first five innings. That's helped Georgia score runs in each of its first five trips to the plate today. And hard to keep pace when you can't slow the other offense down, Jay, and that's been the problem for State's pitchers in this one.
1: 100%, and it's really, we've just helped them too much, too. That's the other issue. Today, so far, we've walked six in five innings. We hit a couple. I mean, we just can't do that against a really good offense. You know they're going to score. You know they're going to pop you. They're going to hit a home run here and there, but you've got to limit the damage, and we just haven't been able to slow them down.
0: And Aoki's been able to keep State's hitters off balance. He struck out seven today, gave up two runs on that home run with two outs in the second inning. That's really been the only hiccup for him. Luhol today, 1-for-2 with a double and a run. He's also driven in a run with a sac fly, and he takes a ball outside from Duke Stone for ball one. Duke Stone came on in the second. out of the bullpen for State. Down and in on the 1-0. Two balls, no strikes on Lujo in this battle of right-handers.
1: This has been another issue. There's a lot of 2-0 counts, yep. A lot of 1-0 counts, 3-1s.
0: Duke Stone's thrown 70 pitches now today. Here's the 2-0, and that's hit in the air. Into center field. Ballpark should hold it.
1: Sure.
0: Chance back. Two steps shy of the track. Reaches up and makes the grab. One out. Wind was blowing that way a little bit. That's why I say it should hold it.
1: Never know.
0: One out, and that's the first time that the leadoff hitter has been retired for Georgia today. So the base is empty with one out, and here's O'Shaughnessy, who is one for one today with a walk and a sac fly that produced a run. Here's the pitch to the left-hander. Swings at the first one. A lazy fly back out behind third. Could be trouble. Here goes Woodson, the shortstop, all the way out. One of three Bulldogs with Reese and Valencias. And Ryder Woodson makes an over-the-shoulder catch for the second out.
1: Tough play.
0: Well, it was going to be tough for he or Reese, either one, because they had to contort to get there, but they had the best chance to get there on that flare. Valencias had a lot of ground to cover playing out in deep left field.
1: Ryder's really got the best angle because he can see the ball in flight. It's going over the shoulder kind of a base.
0: So there are two away for Kenny Ishikawa, and a pitch inside. Ishikawa leans out of the way of that one, gets through to the screen for ball one. Georgia leading 7-2 in the top of the sixth. Ishikawa has drawn two walks today. Jay mentioned it a moment ago, State pitching has walked six Georgia hitters today. It's 0 for 1 officially, and he takes a strike on the inside edge. One ball and one strike. Stone trying to navigate a 1-2-3 inning. It would be the first time that has happened today for a State pitcher in this game. Bullpen is working behind him down the right field line. Here's the 1-1 pitch. There's a strike that lands on the outside edge. Off-speed pitch from Duke. One ball and two strikes.
1: Well, you know what you're going to get with Duke. He's going to compete, and he's going to give you everything he's got, and he's doing that exact same thing today.
0: 1-2, fouled at the plate. Ishikawa chasing down there just to catch a piece of a close pitch to stay alive. That's one of the things Brian O'Connor has praised Duke Stone for all year, his competitiveness, his tough mental nature. One ball and two strikes. Duke working off the first base side of the mound. Deals, and that's grounded foul over to State's first base dugout. Still 1-2 on Kenny Ishikawa.
1: I think Duke's going to be a really, really good, and I know he's still got another year with us, and he's going to be a really good pro. He really is. He just, to me, he's just now kind of figuring out the pitching part of it. And, I mean, he's just got the prototypical body for it. I think the wood bat's going to be good for him.
0: Here's the 1-2 again. Downstairs, he spikes this one, a slider at 87. 2-2 on Ishikawa. And of course, that prototypical body, built in part by a successful high school career as a swimmer. Long torso, broad-shouldered guy. 17 state championships as a swimmer.
1: Yeah, and he really gets down the hill.
0: 2-2, rip foul. That'll get over the bullpen down the right field line, up onto the standing room area in the right field corner. Still 2-2. Ishikawa not going without a fight here with the bases clear and two outs. Georgia has scored in each of its first five trips to the plate. Stone trying to hang up the first zero today here in the top of the sixth. Duke fires, and that one's hit in the air. A lazy fly into short right field. Second baseman Fry going out. He draws a beat on it. He makes the grab, and it's a 1-2-3 top of the sixth. Georgia fails to score for the first time today. Middle of the sixth, Georgia with a 7-2 lead over State. This is Mississippi State Baseball from Learfield.
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8: Seven to two, Georgia leads Mississippi State in the Battle of the Bulldogs heading into the bottom of the sixth inning. This is Daniel Wilson inside the Learfield Network studio with an NCAA tournament scoreboard update. Still no other games in action, but at the top of the hour, we do get our next game on the docket in Chapel Hill. North Carolina and Southern Cal battle it out to see who's going to Omaha. Meanwhile, at 3 o'clock, it's Alabama versus St. John's in the Tuscaloosa Regional. Crimson Tide looking to punch its ticket in Game 2 after winning Game 1 yesterday. 5 o'clock, Kansas and Oklahoma battle it out. Sooners in the driver's seat in the Lawrence Super Regional. And finally, 8 o'clock, Texas and Oregon battle with the Longhorns looking to punch their ticket. Parker, Valencius, and Stallman due up for Mississippi State in the bottom of the sixth. Neil, take it away.
0: All right, Daniel, thank you. As Jacob Parker makes his way into that left-handed batter's box, Kate Nioki still going here for Georgia. 94 pitches thrown by the right-hander today. And given how things have gone for Wes Johnson in the first four or five games that these two clubs have met, and one would think that he's got that bullpen going, even though we can't see it down the left field line, and has had a lot of success this year connecting his starter right to one of those high-leverage arms at the back end. Here is the pitch to Parker, and a swing and a miss. Big, long swing at that split finger. And the count's nothing and one. Jacobs 0 for 2 today. Struck out in the first, flew out to left in the third inning. That ball he hit to left in the third. He hit it all the way to the top of the wall, but Ishikawa able to get the glove underneath it. Ishikawa looks down at his wrist to get the signal off the PitchCom device. Now moves into the windup and comes home. A swing and a miss. Goes back to that splitter again, this time down and away, and Parker came up empty. 0-2. Second baseman Wynn playing very deep out in short right field. Phelps well off the line at third, helping guard the hole on the left side. Pitches up and away, a fastball. One ball and two strikes on Jacob Parker. From Purvis, Mississippi. Could have been playing pro ball if he would have wanted right now. He would have been a high draft pick. His brother JoJo was a number 8 overall pick by Toronto in last year's draft. Wanted the college experience, though. And here he is in Starkville in the 1-2 downstairs. Two balls and two strikes. And I know Brian O'Connor and his staff are thrilled to have him here. Brought him along slowly this year. He was not an everyday starter in the first half of the season. By the time that State got into the SEC, by the second week, he had become an everyday player in the outfield. Brian O'Connor wanted to see how he responded to certain situations in his first year in college baseball, and he earned the trust of the State staff. Here's a 2-2. Ground ball to second base. Wynn coming in, gloves it on the apron, throws to first, one out.
1: Well, he's had an incredible freshman campaign, and really, I mean, I honestly thought he'd probably be the freshman of the year, and Texas got a really good outfielder that was freshman of the year, but
0: in the SEC.
1: Yeah, in the
0: SEC.
1: He's
0: still in the hunt for the Baseball America Freshman of the Year award. He's won it 5 there, along with two guys from Texas. Here's Vitas Valencius, 1-for-2 today with a run. Wind up and the pitch from Aoki. And that one misses inside to Vitas in this battle of right-handers. Ball one. Aoki's 100th pitch. Georgia leading 7-2 here in the bottom of the sixth inning. I won't put you on too big of a spot, but you've watched a lot more State games than I have and obviously played in a bunch of them yourself. Here's the windup in the 1-0. Vitas hits this one well. The other way, deep right field toward the scoreboard, and that one is going to get over the wall just to the right of the scoreboard, and it is gone. A solo home run for Vitas Valencias with one out here in the bottom of the sixth, and State has trimmed the lead down to four. It's 7-3.
1: Put a good swing on it. You don't have to put a great one on to get it out of here, especially to right field, and ball just kind of snuck over the wall.
0: For Vitas Valencias, it's home run number 7 of his senior season. It's his 30th RBI of the year. He scored 2 of the 3 runs for State today and now Reed Stallman. Back to Parker, where do you think he ranks among State freshmen all time? Has he carved out a spot for himself that he's going to be one of the best freshmen to ever play in the program?
1: I think there's no question. I mean, he's, you know, you're looking at what Raphael did and Will did, and you know, then you start thinking about the great players over the last few years, you know, Tanner and Jake Mangum and Brent Rooker. None of them, I don't remember any of them have a freshman year like he is having.
0: Developed into great players later.
1: Especially as a hitter. I mean, it's so hard to me. A pitcher, you can kind of do it a little bit easier, but a hitter, it's hard to jump in this league and contribute.
0: 0-1 to Stallman. He fouls it straight back, halfway up the screen behind home. He's in a two-strike hole here, looking for his first hit after an 0-for-2 start today.
1: I'm sure there's people out there that you know, that we're missing, but... Yeah, I mean, it's one of the best freshman years a hitter's had at this university. I mean, he's 16 home runs, a bunch of RBIs. He's got a good average. And, you know, the more I kind of get to know him, I think he's one of those kids that just kind of wanted to, you know, I think he's really close to his brother, obviously, but, you know, they just went two different directions. He wanted to go to college and kind of carve out his own path, and that's what he's doing.
0: 0-2 on Stallman. He went over to get a little extra grip on the bat after that one nearly slipped out of his hands fouling off that last pitch. Here's the 0-2 from Aoki downstairs. 1-2 on Stallman. Aoki's past the 100-pitch mark here in the bottom of the sixth inning. Georgia leads it by 4 runs, 7-3. Vitas Valencias with a one-out home run to right earlier in this inning. State's first run since Maluski hit a 2-run homer in the bottom of the second. Here's the 1-2 to Stallman. Hit well into the alley in right center. That's going to get down for a hit. Over from center, Lujo cuts it off in the alley. He'll sling it in behind second base to hold Stallman with a single. That's how quick the ball travels on this rug here. But Reed Stallman is aboard with one out for Ryder Woodson.
1: It's a good-looking swing right there by Reed. Got a fastball out over the plate, stayed right through it, hit it right back up the middle.
0: Well, what kind of steps has he taken in his second year here, too? I mean, we knew he was going to be a good player last year. It's just a matter of where was he going to find a home out there. He played a lot of different spots last year. But this year, he has found a home at first base and has been really, really good. Missed a little time with a back injury early in the year, but very consistent. Here's Woodson, and he swings, and this one gets away from Jackson behind the plate. There's a pitch in the dirt, bangs off the screen at State's first base dugout. Stallman's on the way to second. He's in there standing up on a wild pitch.
1: Swing and a miss, too. That was a bad slider right there for McCoy.
0: Nothing and one on Woodson. Off to a tough start today. He's looked at strike three twice, trying to change his luck here. Base hit completed another run with help from that wild pitch here with one out. State trying to climb back into it here in the sixth, trailing 7-3. Caden Aoki from the stretch fires, and Woodson takes a strike, an off-speed pitch on the inside edge. It's 0-2. Here's the 1-2, and he watches that one dance low and away. 1-2.

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1: Battle of right-handers here in the bottom of the sixth inning. Ryder's best performance in the postseason came in that regional championship last week against Louisiana. Hit two home runs, drove in four in that big win for State. Looking for a big hit here. Right side of the infield's open for him. That one bounces in. It's 3-2. Again, Aoki's over 100 pitches here, so the command not where it has been for him today. Battling, trying to get through one more inning. Bird didn't pitch long yesterday. Scott's still there, too. He didn't have his best, and Wes Johnson had a quick hook with him when he came in out of the bullpen in the middle innings yesterday in game one. Here's a 3-2, grounded foul over to the third base dugout. Still 3-2 on Ryder Woodson.
2: Well, and it's just the way the game has gone, I guess because we've had such a hard time getting Georgia out, but I mean, you're in the bottom of the sixth. You're only down four runs, and that's a blink of an eye at this place. But it just feels like all the momentum has just stayed with Georgia. But Mississippi State seems very much in striking distance.
1: State needs a timely hit here. They need a hit with runners in scoring position. That's what they've got here. With Stallman at second base and one out. Here's another 3-2. Woodson looks at strike three on the outside corner. That's a fastball. Down on strikes for the third time today, and there are two away.
2: Well, and I think sometimes we get in a mode where we guess a little bit as hitters, and I think you're guessing slider all speed. You cannot do that with two strikes, and that's what happens. You get froze on that fastball.
1: Okay, Naoki struck out a career-high 11 in that regional championship game against Liberty last Sunday. He's got nine today. Here comes Wes Johnson, and with Aoki at 112 pitches, he's likely coming out to take the ball from his right-hander. State's got Kevin Maluski waiting on deck here. Stallman at second with two out. Georgia leading at 7-3. And the conversation right now with Johnson is right into the eyes of Aoki, maybe trying to listen to a pitch for why he should stay in with 112 pitches, and Aoki's convinced him. So Johnson turns and makes his way back across the third baseline.
2: Yep. He convinced him. And, you know, with Kevin, this is kind of his, we've talked about it. I mean, he kind of runs into these type of guys. He doesn't have a real explosive fastball. Pretty good matchup for Big Lou.
1: If Maluski can run into one here, all of a sudden you're talking about a two-run game. Stallman at second with two outs. 7-3, Georgia leading by four. We're in the bottom of the sixth inning. Caden Aoki at 112 pitches convinces Wes Johnson to leave him in. He fires Maluski with a swing and a miss. That's the split finger, and it's nothing and one. Maluski hitting .275 with runners in scoring position. State's 0 out of 4 in that department today. Here's the 0-1 to Maluski. A swing and a foul at the plate of strike two. Went back to that same pitch. This time a little bit in on his hands. 0-2. So the Georgia fans come to their feet. They know this guy has worked a long road today. He's about to throw his 115th pitch. Stallman away from second for State. Here's the 0-2 to Maluski, and the right-hander checks his swing on a pitch downstairs. He didn't move it much, but still enough to warrant a check with Jeff Head, and Head says he kept the bat on his shoulder. One ball and two strikes. Breeze blowing out toward the right center field alley right now. Stallman away from second with two down. Aoki with the long hold. Now he fires, and Maluski takes just off the outside edge. A close pitch. It's 2-2.
2: I would definitely not take that one again.

0: yet.
1: Seen that happen once before already, where the same pitch has been thrown in the same spot on that outside edge. It was a ball once. It was a strike the second time.
0: Guaranteed it won't be a ball again.
1: Yep. Got to protect against anything close here if you're Maluski. Deuce is wild. Aoki turns. A full arm fake back to second base. Stallman back on the bag. Right side of the infield is wide open with Wynn playing up the middle here. 2-2 on Kevin Maluski in the battle of right-handers. Here's the pitch. That's outside. 3-2. If Maluski were to reach, I can't imagine that they would let him face Chance, closing in on 120 pitches now.
0: I would think not. I mean, I think it's one of those things that he probably went out and told him, look, this is your last hitter if you want him.
1: Here's the payoff to Maluski. That's up and away. It's ball four, and State has runners at first and second now with two out.
0: That's a good take right there. It was a slider, but it was up and out. And you saw Daniel Jackson kind of motion to the dugout. I'm sure they were asking where it was, and he kind of motioned away. But I'm like you. I can't imagine him letting him face Bryce Chance, although he's just struck him out his last at bat.
1: It's the first walk given up by Caden Aoki today. 5 2/3 innings before he gave up a free pass. No sign of Wes Johnson yet, so he's going to let Aoki continue on here. 118 pitches thrown by this right-hander today. Chance is 1-for-2 against him, and he delivers, and that's down and in, ball one.
0: Well, the thing is, now if Chance gets on, all of a sudden you got a guy on deck. Now
1: you got a guy on deck who can get a home run.
0: Hit it, and not to say Bryce can't, but Garrick's got up that short right field porch.
1: One ball and no strikes. First and second for State with two outs. Georgia leads 7-3, bottom of the sixth. Here's the pitch to Chance, and there's a fastball for a strike on the inside edge. 1-1. So here comes number 121 from Caden Aoki. He deals. Chance rips this one through the left side. It's a base hit. Kevin McMullen waving Stallman around third. Throw in from left is up the line. Jackson won't have a play. Reed scores standing up. It's an RBI single for Chance. And State's within three. It's 7-2, and the tying run will come to the plate with two outs here in the bottom of the sixth.
0: Well, I get the Maluski at bat, but the Chance I didn't understand at all unless West is thin in the bullpen.
1: So Georgia makes the call to the pen here. Johnson, as soon as he stepped out of that dugout, making the call for, I think, a right-hander with Garrick Frye headed to the plate for Mississippi State. So an Alpha Insurance call to the bullpen. Aoki gets a big hand as he walks off here. He'll leave runners at first and second. Tying run comes up for State when we return. This is Mississippi State Baseball from Learfield.
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1: Georgia makes the Alpha Insurance call to the bullpen here with two outs in the bottom of the sixth inning. State has two home in this frame, and they've been able to tighten this game up a little bit now. It's a three-run game, 7-4. Georgia has not trailed today, and State has an opportunity with Garrick Fry coming to the plate to try and tie it with one swing of the bat here in the last of the sixth. They'll have to do it against Zach Brown. Brown entering to take over for Caden Aoki, who threw 122 pitches today. Gives up four runs, two home runs today. I'll give you the rest of the line on him in just a bit. But tell me about Brown, the right-hander that Garrick Fry is going to have to contend with here.
0: Well, this will be his 19th appearance. He's had five starts so far, two saves. He's 0-1 on the year, 35 and a third innings pitch, 26 hits, only nine walks, 37 strikeouts. Having a good year. Transfer from Ohio State. Low 90s fastball. Cutter, change-up type of guy, and he's going to throw a lot of strikes. So if you're going up there, you got to be ready to hit.
1: Okay, Naoki, 5 2/3 today, 121 pitches, 8 hits, a walk, 9 strikeouts, 4 runs against him, all earned. He's responsible for the runners at first and second. And here is Garrick Fry, a switch hitter, to face Zach Brown. He'll bat from the left side against the Georgia right-hander, who fires, and Garrick gets one high in the air into shallow left. Moving toward the line, Kenny Ishikawa makes the grab. One pitch is all Brown needs to shut the door here in the last of the sixth inning. State climbs back in, though, with a couple runs, one on a solo homer by Vitas Valencias, and then another from Reed Stallman on an RBI single from Chance. We move to the seventh inning with Georgia in front 7-4 against Mississippi State. This is Mississippi State Baseball.
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1: Six inning totals on today's game. Georgia has 7 runs on 7 hits, 2 errors, 7 left. State with 4 runs, 8 hits, an error, and 6 left on base. We are on to the 7th inning, and it'll be Ryan Wynn in the number 6 spot for Georgia to face Duke Stone out there for Mississippi State with the bullpen working behind him down the right field line. Maddox Miller, one of two State arms getting loose in that right field bullpen. Georgia's call to the bullpen, the last half inning brought to you by Alpha Insurance. Having Alpha by your side's a game changer. When everything's on the line and every second counts, Alpha Insurance will be there knocking it out of the park. That's life with Alpha Insurance. So here's Wynn, who's 0-for-3 today in the sixth spot. Two of those appearances have come against Duke Stone. Stone fires to the waiting right-hander and misses low and away for ball one. Reed Stallman at first playing off the line in the hole against this right-hander. Here's the pitch. He pops it up on the right side of the infield. Stallman toward the line, near the bag now, waving his arms, and he'll reach up and make the grab. There's one away.
0: Another good start. Got that leadoff hitter out. We did it last inning. That was the first zero we put up. I think those things have a lot in common.
1: Yeah, State saw Georgia put the leadoff man on 5 straight innings today. Georgia scored in each of the first 5 frames today. 2 in the first, 2 in the second, 1 in the third, 1 in the fourth, another in the fifth. Here's Brennan Hudson with the bases clear. And a ball inside to the left-hander is ball one. Told you earlier he was the most outstanding player of the Athens Regional last week and has continued his torrid streak here in the Super Regional. 2-for-3 today with a home run. Here's the pitch, and he takes one down Broadway for strike one. 2-1. Had two hits yesterday. Went 2-for-3, scored twice, and drew a walk. So a good first two games of the weekend for the Georgia first baseman. Stone winds up and fires. This one's hit well. Into deep left. Valencia's back on the track. He will check up just shy of the wall and make the grab, and there are two away.
0: If that ball had gone out, I was getting up and leaving. I mean, there's no way. I mean, he hit it well, but there's no way that ball should have gone out. But
1: that's 350 down that line in left field. It goes out to 370 in the alley, and I'm estimating about 360 there because yep. Vitas was between the 350 and 370 signs out there left center field. So now Colby Branch with the bases empty and two outs. Another guy who's had a big bat this year, and he takes a ball low, ball one. Double and a homer today to go with a walk, 2-for-2. Georgia leading at 7-4. We're in the top of the seventh. Here's the 1-0. Letter high strike. Slider from Stone. One ball and one strike. Duke has thrown 87 pitches through 5 1/3 today. Here's the 1-1. Swing and a miss. Branch out in front of the slide ball. 1-2.
0: Well, he's given us a chance, and it hadn't been pretty. He's given up three, but he's given us a chance. I mean, he's kept it manageable, and, I mean, it's some tough innings to pitch this lineup.
1: 1-2, and that slider misses up and away. Two balls, two strikes on Colby Branch. State's infield shifts to the left side. They'll move Garrick Fry over on the left side of second base. 2-2 pitch. Branch looks at one low, maybe inside. 3-2. So Stallman's the only infielder on the right side. He is guarding the hole well off the line against this right-handed hitter. 3-2 on Colby Branch as Stone delivers, and Branch hammers this one. High in the air, deep left field. It is a no-doubter that is way out of here and gone. Colby Branch with his second home run today, his 19th of the year, and Georgia has opened it back up to 4 at 8-4 in the seventh.
0: Hanging slider, and really the 1-2 pitch, he got too slider happy there. He had a 1-2 count, and he went slider, and then he missed with that pitch, and then it just kind of forced him in to stay with that slider, and he threw three in a row, and he just... At some point, he should have mixed that fastball in.
1: Branch off to a 3-for-3 start with two home runs in the game. And now the number 9 hitter, Ryan Black, with the bases clear and two outs, and he hits one high in the air into deep center. It is playable for Chance, shy of the warning track, as he circles around to his left to make the grab. And that will end the top of the seventh inning. But Georgia gets a run back on the second home run of the day for Colby Branch, a no-doubter to left field. Georgia with an 8-4 lead as we stretch here in Athens. Hey, it's time to stretch, and when you're ready to relax, visit your Mississippi Gulf Coast and have fun for fun's sake. Middle of the seventh, Georgia 8, State 4. This is Mississippi State Baseball from Learfield.
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1: We head to the bottom of the seventh inning here in Athens with Georgia leading Mississippi State 8-4. Georgia with a win goes to the College World Series. If State finds a way to come back and win this one, we'd have game three here tomorrow at Foley Field. Some work to do for Brian O'Connor and company, and they've got the right part of the order coming up here in the seventh, 2, 3, and 4, with Reese, Sullivan, and Parker all set to face Zach Brown. 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And I saw in action last night, I'll tell you, as Reese gets set to dig in here, here's the pitch to the left-hander. He takes strike one from Brown, nothing and one. And Jay will understand this because we ate at the same restaurant last night here in town. Everett Kennard walked in with me. They had catfish on the menu. He wanted to know if it was Heartland U.S. farm-raised catfish. They told him they didn't know. He said, I'm not eating it. Here's the pitch, a foul ball back and out of play.
0: I'm with 0-2. I'm 100% with him.
1: Looked at me and said, don't eat any of that imported fish.
0: Nope.
1: Don't do it.
0: I'm with him.
1: 0-2 on Reese. Trying to be a good leadoff man here in the bottom of the seventh. Here's the pitch. He looks at one up and away from Zach Brown. One ball and two strikes. And it threw the nice lady at the restaurant for a loop. He was serious as he could be, and it threw her for a loop.
0: Well, you see it a lot of times on menus.
1: Well, that's what he said. Always look on the menu.
0: They make a point of showing if it's imported or not.
1: 1-2. That 90-mile-an-hour fastball missed just outside. DeReese, it's 2-2.
0: I'm with him on that. I'm a picky fish eater.
1: Two balls, two strikes on Ace Reese, looking for his second hit today. He swings and hammers this one high in the air to right field. Black turns, won't chase it. It is over the standing room seats. It's into the trees up on Kudzu Hill. I mean, this is a monster bomb for Reese. And he has given State a spark here in the bottom half of the seventh inning to pull the Diamond Dogs to within three. It is 8-5.
0: Well, what do they like to say here? Feed the trees. That tree got fed. He knocked a limb out of it.
1: I mean, that one was way out of here.
0: Up into that big, there's a big old oak tree out there. Yep. And I mean, it's up the top of the oak tree.
1: Well, that's what State needed. A spark, and Ace Reese has done it. So now it's a three-run game, and here's Noah Sullivan. And Noah takes a fastball at the top of the zone for strike one. If you can get it in the air to the right side here, they look impressive in this ballpark. 0-1. Sullivan goes toward the gap in right center. Hit well, still going. That's into the trees, and it's gone. Back-to-back home runs for Mississippi State to open the seventh. Here come the Diamond Dogs. It's 8-6.
0: Just got to keep it going and kind of passing the bat back. And it's 314 in right field down the line, and it's 370 in the gap. It just doesn't get real deep out there. And that ball was hit very well. But a lot of parks is probably a double, but not here. It's up in the trees.
1: So back-to-back home runs for Mississippi State. State's hit five homers today. No, beg your pardon, four. And here is Parker. Molusky hit the two-run shot in the second. Valencius with the solo shot in the sixth. And now back-to-back solo shots to right and right center by Reese and Sullivan here in the seventh. And here is Jacob Parker. Here's another guy who is capable of running it out of the ballpark. Parker's 0-3. Brown fires. Jacob swings at the first pitch, a fastball, and fouls it straight down. Strike one. One thing we've learned with Brian O'Connor at the helm this year, this State team doesn't have any quit in it. They keep battling. And they've climbed back into the game here with a pair of solo home runs. State scored four of its six runs in its last two at-bats. 0-1. Parker drills one. Deep left center field. Is it three in a row? It is! Home run derby at Foley Field. An opposite field shot for Parker over the trees in left center, and we've got a one-run game. 8-7. Now in the bottom of the seventh.
0: Well, we've seen some cheap home runs here, but those three are not cheap. And the poor old kid from the bat boy or manager or whatever he is for Georgia is wearing out a trail running balls back to the umpire.
1: So after three straight home runs by Reese Sullivan and Parker, here comes Wes Johnson out of the Georgia dugout. And he makes the call to the bullpen. So Georgia makes the Alpha Insurance call to the pen here in the bottom of the seventh inning. Back to back to back home runs for Mississippi State. Reese, Sullivan, and Parker have made it a game. Georgia's lead is down to one, 8-7, with Vitas Valencias coming to the plate next. We'll tell you about the Georgia reliever in a moment. This is Mississippi State Baseball from Learfield.
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1: 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That's life with Alpha Insurance. Familiar face, Matt Scott, comes on for Georgia. Didn't have his best stuff yesterday. They wanted to connect the front end and the back end like they did against State in the SEC tournament matchup a couple weeks ago. But Scott's outing was short yesterday. Back in hoping for better luck today as he gets set to face Vitas Valencias with no one out.
0: Yeah, yesterday was not his day. He gave up two home runs, three hits, and two earned runs in just a third of an inning. So he's been really good this year for him. 7-0 with, I think, five saves. 7-0 with five saves, 19th appearance. Mid-90s fastball, slider, changeup guy. He's tough.
1: Here's Vitas Valencias. Could you imagine four in a row? And now Matt Scott can't get the pitch comm to work.
0: Now he's got it.
1: Okay. All right, it wasn't there, and now it is. If I were commissioner of college baseball for a day, you know the first thing I'd do?
0: Put them on the wrist.
1: I'd get rid of pitch comm altogether. It worked with fingers for years. That hat band pitch comm's caused way too many delays this year. Here's the pitch to Vitas. Bouncing ball to short on a big hop. Branch has got it. He throws over to first, and there's one out as we pause 10 seconds for station identification. 10 seconds for a station ID. This is Bulldogs Baseball.
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1: Georgia 8, Mississippi State 7, with State batting here in the bottom half of the seventh inning. Three straight home runs for the Diamond Dogs to open this inning. And now Matt Scott in. He's recorded an out, and he faces Reed Stallman, who is 1-for-3 today. And Reed takes strike one on the outside third. Nothing and one. Reed singled and scored back in the two-run sixth for State. Scott works off the first base side of the mound, always out of the stretch. A big miss away here with a 95-mile-an-hour fastball. One ball and one strike on Reed Stallman. Zach Brown, a third of an inning, three hits, three earned runs. All the hits were homers, facing four hitters. And now he's handed it off to Scott, who's going to try to get him across the finish line, you would think. Here's the pitch to Stallman. Outside, 2-1.
0: But it starts getting, you know, talking about managing these bullpens. Now it starts getting a little squirrely for Wes Johnson, because you're in the seventh now, and if he has to go to Bird today and something happens they lose, then that's going to make it a little tricky bringing him back tomorrow.
1: 2-1. Here it is to Stallman. Swing and a miss. That was an elevated slider. 2-2.
0: Yeah, it was a hanger. He had a good cut on it, too. He just missed it.
1: Stallman is the tying run. Looking for a way on. Woodson waiting on deck. Wind is blowing out toward the right center field alley. 2-2 pitch. Line foul. Back behind third. Bangs off the sidewall and out into left field. Jacob Parker's homer, 445 feet, 111 miles per hour off the bat. You said it wasn't the cheapie. You weren't kidding. Mm. Two balls, two strikes. That's the count on Reed Stallman. Scott asking for a new baseball here as he'll get one sent out to him by catcher Daniel Jackson. State's climbed right back into the thick of it here. 8-7, thanks to five runs in its last two trips to the plate. Scott ready to go. He fires, and Stallman hits one off the handle. One hopper takes a hard turn left behind third. Phelps tries to barehand it. He won't have a play, and Reed Stallman is aboard.
0: The ball had a little English on it, jammed him, and he hit a little flare down the third baseline, and I think Phelps was going to try to grab it and throw it on the run, but when he did, it kicked to his right. He just booted it, but that was probably going to be a hit either way. That was going to be a really tough play.
1: Logan Lowry tells us from the press box next door, the three consecutive homers by State to start the seventh, first time that the Bulldogs have hit back-to-back-to-back home runs since March 23rd, 2022 against the Southern Jaguars. Here's Woodson, and he takes strike one on the outside edge. Nothing at one. Woodson's had a tough day, 0-for-3 with three strikeouts. Trying to put the ball in play here with one out. Georgia leads it 8-7. We are in the bottom of the seventh inning. Second baseman Wynn playing up the middle, so there is a hole on the right side. Woodson takes a fastball up and away from Scott. One ball and one strike. Hudson holding Reed Stallman over at first.
15: Come on, Ryan.
1: Here's the 1-1, down and in. 2-1. Scott's been working primarily off the heater. Woodson's not seen a lot of spin from him in these first three pitches. A right-on-right matchup with a tying run over at first base. Here comes the 2-1. Woodson grounds this one left side. It's batted down by Branch. He picks up and throws to first and throws it away. Stallman on his way to third. Woodson on his way to second. And now there are two in scoring position with one out.
0: That second hop, eight Branch up. He got back on his heels. And anytime you're in that middle infield and you get on your heels, especially at shortstop, bad things are going to happen. And that ball just ate him up. Then he made a bad play worse. He tried to force a throw to first and threw it down the right field line. So now you got the tying run at third, the go-ahead run now at second.
1: And Kevin Maluski, another guy who is capable of running one out of the ballpark, headed to the plate.
0: He's Wes Johnson. I think he's checking to see if he has another visit and not have to take his pitcher out.
1: So Johnson's going to make a visit here after conferring with Brian Marine, the home plate umpire. Oh, not all of this has been Scott's doing now. He got a ground ball out to get Vitas Valencicus. Some bad luck on the ground ball to third that took that hard left turn off Stallman's bat, and then his defense has let him down here with Woodson reaching on a fielder's choice and then moving to second on the throwing error by Colby Branch. So the mound visit ends. Johnson's going to stay with Scott right now. Matt Scott went a third of an inning yesterday, gave up two earned runs in that wild game that Georgia won 13-12 to take a one-game-to-none lead in this series. Now Maluski in a battle of right-handers. Tying run at third, go-ahead run at second. Here's the pitch up high to Maluski, ball one.
0: That's what he needs right there. That was a hanging slider. It was just up too much.
1: Scott asked for a new ball, and he'll get one.
0: These type of games, the umpires starting to sweat, and their bags that they keep the balls in starts getting wet. And you start getting a ball, and it's kind of wet and mushy. It's just tough elements.
1: State fans back in the game now. Here's the 1-0 to Maluski, and he fouls this one halfway up the screen behind home for strike one.
0: Got to push him down some. That ball's up. Can't get up there with him at 95.
1: One ball and one strike on Kevin Maluski. State started the bottom of the seventh inning with back-to-back-to-back home runs by Reese, Sullivan, and Parker. Now two on with one out, both in scoring position. Here's the 1-1 to Maluski. He swings and misses at a fastball. Just off the plate away, 1-2. Two teams have been among the best offenses in the SEC all season long. Those offenses have showed up in the first two games of this series. 1-2 to Maluski, down and away. Lays off of a fastball. 2-2. First baseman Hudson, even with the bag, off the line with a right-hander up. Wynn, the second baseman, shaded up the middle here. Branch, the shortstop, playing on the back edge of the apron in the six hole. Phelps on top of the line behind the runner at third. Here's the 2-2, a swing and a foul. Or was it? No, he didn't get a piece of it. It's in the dirt, dug out by Jackson. He throws down to first to complete the strikeout, and Maluski is retired for the second out here in the seventh.
0: Tough strikeout right there. Ground ball up the middle, scores that tying run, but that was a tough pitch, got him a sinker down on the hands.
1: So Kevin Maluski strikes out to make the second out, and it's up to Chance, who drove in a run with a single to left back in the sixth. His only hit, or excuse me, one of two hits for him today in three trips. What a moment for this guy. He could tie this game up with a base hit, maybe give his team the lead for the first time today. Battle of right-handers as Scott winds up and comes home. Chance swings at the first one, grounds it to short. Branch has got it, throws to first, and George is out of the jam. Back-to-back-to-back home runs for State to open the seventh. Have allowed the Diamond Dogs to get back into this one. It's a one-run game as we head to the eighth. Georgia 8, State 7. This is Mississippi State Baseball.
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1: On to the eighth inning, and suddenly a much different game here in Athens. Back-to-back-to-back home runs for Mississippi State in the bottom of the seventh. And State has been able to tighten things up. Back to within a run here at Georgia, 8-7. And the Diamond Dogs go to the bullpen here to bring on Tyler Pitzer to face the top of the Georgia batting order. Takes over for Duke Stone, who went 5 2/3 today out of the pen, giving up 5 hits and 4 earned runs. Duke walked 3 and struck out 5. Pitzer will face Trey Phelps, a right-hander, then Jackson and Luhol. And obviously, Jay, Duke Stone threw a lot of pitches in relief today, so you knew that a change was coming at some point. Why is Pitzer the right guy in this situation?
0: Well, you got 3 straight righties coming up, and Tyler has a really good slider and really has pitched well. I think he's pitched really good for us this year so far. I mean, this is his 22nd innings pitched, or 22nd appearance, excuse me, 27 2/3 innings pitched, 19 hits, 11 earned runs, 14 walks, 35 strikeouts. They're only hitting 192 off of him. He's got a really elite slider. It throws just hard enough. You have to respect the fastball, low 90s. But he's got a tall task. Got 1, 2, and 3 coming up. You got to hold him right here if you're going to have yourself a shot.
1: Jacob Parker's home run, the third of those 3 straight for State, in the 7th, by the way. His 17th of the year, one away from tying Rafael Palmeiro's freshman record set back in 1983. Here's Trey Phelps, and he takes a slider up and away from Tyler Pitzer for ball one. Phelps is 0-for-2 with a walk and a run today. It's an 8-7 game. We're in the top of the 8th inning, and here's the pitch. A swing and a miss. Threw the slider down in the zone that time, and Phelps couldn't catch up. 1-1. State's infield with 3 infielders on the left side of second base. They've moved Fry up the middle, leaving Stallman all alone on the right side. Here's a 1-1, another swing and a miss, and another slider by Phelps, 1-2. And I think all three of those sliders have been in different parts of the zone. One high, one low. That one was off the outside about midway up the zone.
0: Yeah, it's an elite slider, and this is one of those you may want to throw that fastball away, just give them something else to look at.
1: 1-2. This is fouled out of play. Down the right side, it was another slider. That's 4 in a row. This one gets over State's bullpen and goes out of play. Still 1-2 on Trey Phelps.
0: That's what gets you a little bit when you're a slider guy. I mean, you have to throw the fastball, just speed them up just enough to make that slider still be effective.
1: 1 ball and 2 strikes. Pitzer winds up and comes home, and Phelps with a swing and a miss. All sliders.
0: Yeah. Good ones, too.
1: First Hancock-Whitney strikeout for Tyler Pitzer, and there's 1 gone for Georgia.
0: When it's on, it's elite. I mean, it is a big-time wipeout slider, and he throws it hard, 86 to 88 miles per hour, and when it's right, it is really good.
1: Pitzer sets up to it. It looks a little different out there because he almost chicken wings that right arm. He fires to Daniel Jackson, and a fastball at 96 is up and away for ball one. Kind of grips the top of the ball inside his glove, and then that elbow sticks out at a 90-degree angle behind him. You don't see many guys who do that. 1-0 pitch. Jackson takes a slider on the inside third. 1 ball and 1 strike. Bases are clear for Georgia with 1 out. Top of the order at the plate for Georgia in this inning. Phelps down on strikes, and now Jackson, who had an infield single that led to a run back in the first. Here's the pitch. Swing and a miss. He took a big cut at a slider and came up empty. It's 1-2. State fans begin to clap behind the Bulldogs' first base dugout. Pitzer looking for the second out. Here's a 1-2 to Jackson. And that one off the mitt of Maluski. It's a ball up high, 2-2. Able to keep it in front of him, but still 2-2.
0: He catches it. It might be strike three. It was right there.
1: Good bit of room up the middle of the infield here for Jackson, with the shortstop Woodson cheating toward the hole on the left side. 2 balls and 2 strikes as Pitzer winds up and he fires. And that slider dances down and away. And the count's full to Jackson, 3-2. And it's kind of hard to pitch around or be careful with guys because you got so many home run hitters in this lineup. You don't have much option but to attack. Pitzer takes a deep breath, and here comes the payoff to Daniel Jackson. That's a slider up and away, and it's ball 4.
0: That was close. A little bit off the plate. And that's what makes Daniel Jackson so tough, because he's not your normal catcher. He runs well, so it's not like, well, if you put him on, you kind of got a base clogger. It's not the case at all.
1: No, you got a guy out there who is 25 or 26 out of 28 now in stolen bases. So he's on with no one in front of him. Georgia's lead is 1-8-7 here in the top of the eighth, and here is Ryland Luhol. Today he is 1-for-3 with a double and a run. He drove in a run with a sac fly back in that two-run first for Georgia. Pitzer out of the stretch, comes home. There's a ground ball to short. Woodson will go to second. He'll get one. The relay to first, not in time. They get the lead runner. Jackson's out on the fielder's choice for the second out here in the eighth.
0: Good job. Just make sure that first one. You got a tough hitter here coming up now. You're getting, you know, you're starting getting that point of the game where you don't necessarily want to pitch around him, but you sure don't want to give him anything to hit. If one of these two guys are going to beat you in the eighth inning, it's got to be Isagawa. Can't let this cat beat you.
1: No, and these are the moments where O'Shaughnessy has really shined against State.
0: Oh, yeah.
1: He's hit some clutch home runs against the Bulldogs this year. Here's the pitch to the left-hander, and
0: yes, he did.
1: He checks his swing on a pitch on the outside edge, and the appeal down to third, and they say he kept the bat out of the zone. Ball one. O'Shaughnessy with one hit today, a single to right back in the first. He's 1-for-2. He drove in a run with a sac fly in the fourth. He's also drawn a walk today. Runner at first, two outs, 1-0 downstairs. Two balls, no strikes on the left-handed hitting DH.
0: If you're O'Shaughnessy, you just set slider throughout the entire bat, and then know that if you're looking for one out over the plate, kind of coming into you.
1: Stallman holding Luhol over at first. Fry playing a very deep second base on the grass in right. There goes Luhol, a foul ball back into the screen, and it's 2-1.
0: He was, too. He got a slider up over the plate and just missed it.
1: Two balls, one strike on Michael O'Shaughnessy. And now State moves into a true shift here, bringing Reese over from third and putting him out in short right field. We've not seen that against O'Shaughnessy yet this week yet.
0: Watch the steal. Watch the steal, and if he steals and he gets a great jump, he can keep on going all the way to third.
1: Don't have anybody on that side except for Woodson, who's cheating toward the second base bag here. Here's the pitch, and there's a strike. Slider at 87 on the inside third. 2-2 on Michael O'Shaughnessy. State fans come to their feet again behind the Bulldogs' first base dugout. Big pitch coming for Tyler Pitzer. Luhol away from first. Pitzer ready to go. Here it comes. There goes Luhol. It's hit in the air, high and foul, back behind third, and this is going to get out of play. Still 2-2 on Michael O'Shaughnessy.

0: gotta think you could get a fastball by him. But I know how dangerous this guy is, but it's got to be located in the right spot.
1: Yeah, can't miss.
0: No.
1: 2-2 on O'Shaughnessy. Here's the pitch. Swing and a miss. It was another slider. Tyler Pitzer hangs up a zero, and we head to the bottom of the eighth with State down 1, Georgia 8, State 7. This is Mississippi State Baseball from Learfield.
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1: To the bottom of the eighth inning, and Mississippi State down a run with the top of its order due up after State sent 8 to the plate in the seventh inning. Back-to-back-to-back home runs by Reese, Sullivan, and Parker, helping State climb right back into the game. Tyler Pitzer has thrown a scoreless inning out of the bullpen in the eighth. And now let's see what Garrick Fry, Georgia native, can do against against Matt Scott. Scott came on after Brown surrendered those 3 home runs. Was able to get Georgia out of the inning, stranding a pair of runners in scoring position. With Jay Powell, I'm Neil Price. We're glad to have you with us today. Overcast Sunday here in Athens. Big gray clouds hanging over the ballpark right now. As Fry digs in, all of his ABs have been from the left side in this tournament. Here's a pitch to Gehrig, a swing and a miss at a slider, and it's nothing and one.
0: He swung a lot early in the count today, too. And they have attacked him all speed early.
1: He is 0 for 4 today. Only time he's been on base was on a fielding error back in the fifth. Second baseman Wynn playing out on the grass in short right. Here comes the 0-1 to Fry. Whoa. Fouls it back into the top of the screen. It was a hanging sure slider, was. And it's 0-2.
0: Yeah, he knows it, too. He got a hanger there.
1: One ball and two strikes on Garrick Fry. Or 0-2 on Fry. Scott Reddy always works out of the stretch. He comes home. Fry bounces that one off of his foot in the left-handed batter's box. Called immediately by the plate umpire Brian Marine. And Garrick stays alive, although it cost him a little bit of pain here at 0-2. Based on how it's gone today for State, this feels like the inning offensively here with this part of the order up. Scott Reddy, another 0-2 to Fry. Rips it foul and out of play over the seats down the third baseline, and we'll do it again at 0-2.
0: Well, you're getting some momentum going right now with the offense, and then Tyler Pitzer coming in and having a big inning out of the bullpen, and you've gone through their top of their lineup, so you just feel like if you get something going, you got a shot.
1: 0-2 on Fry, leading off the last of the eighth in a one-run game. Here it is upstairs, ball one. A ball and two strikes. Gehrig looking for his first hit today. 1-for-6 with an RBI yesterday. Here's the 1-2 from Matt Scott. A swing and a miss. Got him with a fastball. And there's one gone in State's half of the eighth.
0: Yeah, just run that fastball up. Did it twice. threw that fastball up. He took it and came right back with it on that outside corner about belt high.
1: So here's Reese. Two hits for him today. Two out of four. The solo homer that started the seventh. First of three straight home runs to start the seventh inning for State. Those were against Zach Brown. Now facing Matt Scott for the first time. Scott delivers, and Reese takes a slider upstairs. Ball one. One ball, no strikes. Reese did not see Scott yesterday. First time he's seen him in the weekend. 1-0. Lays off of a pitch over the outside third. One ball and one strike. Wynn, the second baseman, playing very deep. I mean, he's probably a good 20 feet out on the grass in short right, almost playing a short field. 1-1. Outside, two balls, one strike. Phelps way off the line at third, so the third baseline open here for Reese. They're really guarding the six hole. Branch sort of playing up the middle here from short. Base is empty, one out. Reese a tying run in an 8-7 game. Here's the 2-1. Reese hammers this one over first. It's down the right field line. It's all the way into the corner. Reese around first, heading for second. Black picks it up, slings it in front of second base. It's a one-out double, and State has the tying run in scoring position.
0: Another great at-bat by Ace Reese. He's had the last three at-bats. He has really been on fire. And that ball was just ripped. It's not a long way down there, short porch and right. So about all you're going to get out of that ball in the corner is a double.
1: This game kind of like yesterday for Ace Reese. He caught fire in his last three at-bats yesterday. All were hits. So here's Noah Sullivan. Base hit could tie the game. Georgia leading 8-7. We are in the bottom of the eighth inning. Matt Scott set at the belt. Now he deals, and Sullivan takes a letter high strike. That's a slider. Nothing and one. State fans suddenly have been able to get back into this game after Georgia has held the momentum for the first six innings today. State's been able to grab it back in the last two. 0-1, Sullivan takes a fastball for a strike on the outside third. Maybe missed a chance there, 0-2.
0: Sure did. We talk about guessing as hitters sometimes. I think Noah does it a lot. Maybe looking breaking ball right there and let a fastball get right by him.
1: Reese away from second. He's got Ryan Wynn standing right beside him, the Georgia second baseman. So the right side of the infield's open for Sullivan. Here's the 0-2, swing and a miss. Down on three pitches. That's two strikeouts for Scott, around a double. And there are two down.
0: Well, there's no way in heck I'd throw to Jacob Parker. I know if you intentionally walk him, you put the go-ahead run on base with two outs in the bottom of the eighth inning. But I don't let him beat me if I'm Georgia.
1: 17 homers now for Parker. One away from tying Rafael Palmeiro's freshman record set back in 1983. Needs a base hit here to bring Reese in an 8-7 game. Georgia in front. Here's the pitch. Parker swings at the first one. A slider up top and fouls it back for strike one. That slider has gotten away from Matt Scott once or twice.
0: He did yesterday, too, and we just needed to make one mistake to one of these lefties.
1: 0-1 on Parker. Reese at second with two outs. He is the tying run. We're in the last of the eighth. Here's the pitch, and there's a drive into deep center. Lou Hall back on the track at the wall. It's over the batter's eye and gone. Jacob Parker has given State the lead with a monster home run.
0: Good gracious.
1: The maroon and white go in front for the first time today. 9-8. Parker's second home run. And he's tied Rafael Palmeiro's freshman home run record.
0: That ball, I thought his first one was impressive. That one was over the batter's eye, and there's a tree that sticks up about 30 feet above the batter's eye, and it was in the top of the tree. Still got three big outs to get.
1: State has the lead, 9-8, bottom of the eighth. And here's Vitas Valencias, and he hits one hard on the ground, diving to his left. Branch, the shortstop, able to smother it. He throws to first, and that is the frame. But Jacob Parker with a tape measure home run over the batter's eye in center field to give State the lead. And now Pitzer and the Bulldogs need three outs to force game three tomorrow. We head to the ninth inning, State 9, Georgia 8. This is Mississippi State Baseball.
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1: To the top of the ninth inning. State is the home team in game two, so now the pressure's on Georgia down to its final three outs, with State trying to force the third game of this series tomorrow. Georgia won yesterday at a slugfest 13-12. This has turned into one in the back end of the game. Long ball has been huge for State. Five home runs for the Diamond Dogs in their last three at-bats. State's hit six homers today. Jacob Parker's hit

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1: They're too good of a team. You got the right part of the lineup. They're still dangerous, but you got to make them earn this thing.
2: One ball, no strikes, and the pitch to Ishikawa, the left-hander. That one misses high. A slider, two balls, no strikes.
1: Close.
2: 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Here comes the 2-0 to Kenny Ishikawa. That missed outside. Three balls, no strikes. Third baseman Reese, a step in on the grass against this left-hander. Rest of the infield is playing back. Here's the 3-0 inside, and that's a four-pitch walk to put the tying run on.
1: Can't do that. Guys, you've got two home runs. You've got to go be a little more aggressive. Now you put the tying run on base.
2: Tyler Pitzer's walked two since coming on to start the eighth inning. Hung up a zero in the top of the eighth. Every time George has gotten the leadoff man on today, they've scored a run. That was a key to putting the zeros up in the sixth, and then again in the eighth. State was able to get the leadoff man. Here's Wynn. And the right-hander takes a strike on the outside corner. It's nothing and one. Pitzer's been heavy on that slider.
1: Yes, he has. What'd that take for a one-hopper to Ryder Woodson?
2: Here's the 0-1. Ground ball.
1: Get her now.
2: Up the middle. Picked up by the second baseman, Fry. Just one play on the slow roller. That's to first. Ishikawa moves into scoring position. Wynn is retired 4-3, and there's one away.
1: Well, and now you got a tough left-handed hitter, and the slider's obviously been... He made a great pitch to O'Shaughnessy to strike him out, but it's a lot more effective on those right-handed hitters. And we're going to have the Wes Johnson-approved offensive timeout.
2: All right, so George is going to talk things over here. Brennan Hudson, most outstanding player of the Athens Regional last week, is due up here. A guy who homered back in the third today. He's got two hits, 2-for-4. Scored a couple of runs. And then you've got Branch behind him. So this is no cakewalk for Pitzer. State's got to get two more outs here with a one-run lead to force game three tomorrow night. You can hear the State fans seated behind that first base dugout. They are in full throat here today. And a good many of them got in the games this weekend. A little surprised with the size of the ballpark that there would be that many State fans who could find seats for a hot ticket. Here's the pitch, a swing and a foul. Hudson fouls that one into the dirt at home for strike one.
1: And I tell you what, that shows you how much movement on that slider that Pitzer has, because at this point, you know these lefties are setting on it. I mean, and that slider coming into them a lot of times, they can get that barrel too. And I mean, it's obvious they're setting on that slider.
2: Woodson, the shortstop, playing up the middle here. Ace Reese is the only infielder on the left side for State with a runner at second base and one out. Here's the 0-1 to Hudson in the dirt. A nice block by Maluski. That'll keep the runner at second. 1-1.
1: Got to be a wall back there for Kevin Maluski.
2: One ball, one strike on Brennan Hudson. Right-handed pitcher against left-handed hitter. State leading 9-8. Top of the ninth inning. A check of second, and now the 1-1 pitch.
1: Yes,
2: Hudson
1: did.
2: Cannot check his swing on a slider downstairs. That'll cost him strike two.
1: And if you're Kevin Maluski, you have to anticipate this ball's in the dirt. Every slider right now, you have to anticipate it's in the dirt so you're not caught off guard by trying to block it.
2: One ball, two strikes on Brennan Hudson. Ishikawa away from second, the 1-2. Ground ball right side. That's going to tie the game. Ishikawa around third. He will score standing up, and it is 9-9 here at the top of the ninth inning.
1: On the slider, you got to throw it out of the strike zone at that point because you know they're setting on it. All these lefties are setting slider. They're 100% setting on it. So you've got to be able to take it out of the strike zone. He just left one up there. And the slider, middle of the plate to a left-handed hitter, is a pretty easy pitch for him to get to.
2: RBI.

0: single for Brennan Hudson, his second RBI today. And now the go-ahead run is at first for Georgia. And here comes Justin Parker, State's pitching coach, to talk things over with Tyler Pitzer. He wants to check how many visits he's got, too, to make sure he didn't have to take the pitcher out here. As he makes his way out to the mound. But just like that, Georgia has been able to tie it up. Leadoff walk. Every time the leadoff man has reached for Georgia today, the leadoff man has scored.
1: Yep. You can't do it. I mean, this team's too good to give them those opportunities. And
0: that's the second time today it's happened with a leadoff walk.
1: You just got to get out. So your offense is swinging the bat well. They're hot right now. You just got to get out.
0: All right, so the mound visit ends as Parker makes his way back across the first base line. And here's Colby Branch, another guy who is capable of giving Georgia the lead with one swing of the bat. 9-9. We are in the top of the ninth inning. Remember, Georgia's the visiting team in its ballpark today in game two of this series. Branch has hit two homers today. He's 3-for-3. His other hit was a double. He's also drawn a walk. Pitzer delivers to the right-hander and starts him with a slider down and away, ball one. Stallman holding Hudson over at first. Shift is on to the left side for the infield for State. Here's the 1-0 in the air into right field. It's right at Parker, backing up five steps. He'll make the grab, two away. Hudson has to retreat to first. He'll stay there with two outs. Now the bottom of the order in Ryan Black. Make things happen with the only cards for Starkville, the Mississippi State Regions Visa debit card and prepaid Regions Now card. Get yours today and stay tuned after the game for a visit with the state coaching staff and much more on the Regions Bank postgame show.
1: Can't have anything down the lines right now. You cannot have a ball down the line if you reach Stallman or Ace Reese.
0: Black's a left-hander. Here's a pitch to him, and a slider is down and in for ball one. Ishikawa reached on a leadoff walk, a four-pitch walk, then Wynn with a ground ball pushed him to second base. Hudson singled to right to tie the game, bringing Ishikawa in from second. Hudson the go-ahead run at first with two outs. Black bounces this one foul into the screen above State's first base dugout. It's 1-1. Black's only been on the one time today. That's when he walked back in the second since. A couple strikeouts and a fly ball to center. State trailed by five at one point. 7-2. Had the lead for a moment at 9-8. Now it's 9-9 in the ninth. Another slider down and in to Black. Two balls, one strike. Pitzer was able to land that slider for strikes in the eighth. Hasn't been as consistent with it here in the ninth.
1: Well, he's run into more lefties, too, and that gives them these guys that are slider guys that kind of takes that away from their strength.
0: Here's a 2-1. And this time he misses inside with a fastball. 3-1.
1: Got to go after him. I mean, you don't want Trey Phelps up here with the time run or the go-ahead run now at second base.
0: Ace Reese well off the line at third with this left-hander up. He's even with the bag. Shortstop Woodson playing up the middle. Here's the 3-1, and there's a strike on the inside edge. He goes back to the slider and lands it, and it's a full count.
1: You got to do it again. You got to be able to throw that pitch. You threw it 3-1. You got to trust it. Throw it 3-2. You just got to execute it.
0: Full count on Ryan Black. A big pitch in the game here. 9-9, top of the ninth. Hudson on the move. Here's the pitch.
1: And
0: it is a half swing strike and a strikeout for Tyler Pitzer to get out of the inning. A Hancock-Whitney strikeout, the third for Pitzer in relief today, but Georgia ties the game with a run on a hit with help from a State walk. It is 9-9 as State tries to win it in the bottom of the ninth after this. This is Mississippi State Baseball.
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0: Inning. State is the home team, even though we're playing at Foley Field here in Game 2 of this Super Regional. So they get to bat here in the bottom of the ninth inning, trying to win Game 2 and force a third game tomorrow. But they're going to have to try and win it against arguably the best arm in the Georgia bullpen. That is Justin Bird, who comes on for the second time in this series as Georgia makes the Alpha Insurance call to the bullpen. Having Alpha by your side is a game changer. When everything's on the line and every second counts, Alpha Insurance will be there knocking it out of the park. That's life with Alpha Insurance. Justin Bird will face Reed Stallman, Ryder Woodson, and Kevin Maluski for Mississippi State. 6, 7, and 8. All three of those guys, Jay, capable of hitting the ball out of the ballpark, but Stallman and Maluski have demonstrated the ability to do it against Georgia pitching so far this weekend.
1: Yeah, they have, and Bird's arguably one of the best relievers in the country. He's been really good. Now, we were able to push something together yesterday on him, got a couple guys on and just couldn't get a hit. And back in the series against us early in the year, we got 5 off of him in 2 innings. Then the next day, got 2 off of him in an inning. So we've had some success against Justin Bird. That's the good news. The bad news is he's really good, but it's a guy that we've had pretty good success against. And don't think that's not in his head right now a little bit.
0: So here is Stallman. Right-handed pitcher against left-handed hitter as Reed takes a fastball at 95 upstairs for ball one to start the bottom of the ninth inning. Reed Stallman with 2 hits, 2 for 4 today. Singled and scored in the sixth. An infield single put him on in the seventh. Bird winds up and comes home. 1-0. A blooper, left side, backing up. Branch, the shortstop, makes the grab. A step on the outfield grass, and there's one out.
1: Sawed him off right there. Got in on his hands.
0: Matt Scott, the latest Georgia reliever. 2 innings, 3 hits, 2 earned runs today. Struck out 3 before handing the ball to Bird. Bird got the save yesterday. His 8th of the year for Georgia. In that 13-12 slugfest. Here's the pitch to Woodson. And Woodson takes a strike. And the count's nothing and one. 91-mile-an-hour fastball from Bird. Woodson's had a tough day. He's 0 for 4. Just needs to find a way on base here to become the winning run. Here's the 0-1. And there's a fastball for a strike on the outside third. 0-2 to Woodson. Bird winds up and comes home, and that one is a fastball just off the outside edge. 1-2. Fishing in the same spot there, trying to get some chase. 9-9, bottom of the ninth inning with State batting. Bases clear, one out. One and two on its way to Woodson. Pops it up. Back out behind third in foul ground, first in foul ground. It's a long run for Hudson, still going, and he's not going to be able to get to this one. Bounces up against the sidewall near the State bullpen. Still a ball and 2 strikes on Woodson. More foul territory down the line in right than you'd see in most ballparks in this league. Certainly more than you'd see at Duty Noble Field. It gets very narrow in foul territory down the right field line. But here, I'd say 20 feet.
1: Yeah.
0: You've got to work with off the line and foul ground once you get back behind first base. Enough room certainly to make a play, but Ryan Black, the right fielder, playing well off the line there. He's out in front of the scoreboard. Here's the pitch. Woodson looks at a fastball just up and away, and it's 2-2. Two and two. Georgia's corner infielders pinched in toward the alleys here. Base is empty, one out. It's 9-9 in the bottom of the ninth, and here's a 2-2. Woodson swings down the line, cutting toward the pole. That ball gets out of here, but it's foul. Two balls, two strikes.
1: Well, he's putting together a good at bat here. Yep. He's taking some really tough pitches right on a little bit off the plate. And you can tell everything's been away from him, so he's trying to fight that way. And look, it doesn't take a lot to get that ball out down that right field line. Just put a decent barrel on it, it's out of here.
0: Two balls, two strikes on Woodson. Malewski waiting on deck. 9-9, bottom of the ninth inning. State needs a win to force game three tomorrow. Here's the break even. Woodson bounces it foul. Wide of the coaching lines at third. It's still 2-2. Two balls, two strikes on Ryder Woodson. Bird takes a deep breath, working over on the third base side of the slab. He comes home. That's low. It's ball three.
1: Good take. Hard slider down and away on the fastball. 2-2 count. Great take. You got to keep battling. You got to win the bat. Win the bat.
0: A big payoff pitch here. Bird winds up and he pitches, and Woodson grounds this one to the left side. Scooped up by the shortstop, Branch throws to first, and there are two out.
1: Well, good at bat. He just couldn't quite finish it off. That time he got a fastball in on his hands and just kind of tied him up, but a really nice at bat right there by Ryder.
0: So it's down to Malewski to try and keep the bottom of the ninth going here. Game tied at 9. State had a very brief 9-8 lead thanks to a Jacob Parker home run, one of two for Parker today. That was in the bottom of the eighth inning. Georgia manufactured the tying run in the ninth with help from a leadoff walk. Here's the pitch to Malewski, and a foul ball back. He got an elevated fastball but was late. Nothing and one. Fans from both sides sitting on their hands here. This one hanging in the balance. A wind up in the 0-1 from Bird. Malewski fans at a fastball. That one was up two out of the zone, 0-2.
1: Got to push him down. Got to get him below your hands. You're not going to catch up with that.
0: Two strikes and nothing on Kevin Malewski. 9-9 game, bottom of the ninth inning. Base is clear, two outs for State. Bird ready to go. He winds up, and here's his 0-2, and Malewski bounces that one foul wide of third. We'll do it again on 0-2. Everyone standing here. Georgia fans clapping right now. Another 0-2 from Bird to Malewski. Here it comes. Just missed off the outside edge. That was an off-speed pitch. One ball, two strikes. Come on, boom! 1-2 on Malewski in a battle of right-handers. Right side of the infield is wide open with Wynn playing up the middle from second. Here's the 1-2. Bounce back to the mound. Bird's got it on the back of the hill. He throws to first, and he pitches a 1-2-3 ninth inning. On to extras in Athens. Season on the line for State. College World Series on the line for Georgia. We head to the 10th. It's 9-9. This is Mississippi State Baseball from Learfield.
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0: To the 10th inning here in Athens. Tyler Pitzer still out there for Mississippi State. It is 9-9. Let's get you through how all this unfolded. Georgia got command of the first half of the game. Looked like they were going to run away and hide with it. At the end of five innings today, Georgia had a 7-2 lead over State. Then Mississippi State started to climb back into it. Solo home run by Valencius with one out in the bottom of the sixth, and then a manufactured run that allowed Reed Stallman to score. Helped State get back to within three at 7-4 at the end of six. Georgia got a run back in the top of the seventh, and State hit three straight home runs to open the bottom of the seventh inning. Reese, Sullivan, and Parker. That got him within one. Pitzer put up a zero in his first inning of relief in the eighth, and then Ace Reese doubled with one out in the bottom of the eighth, and Jacob Parker hit a tape measure home run over the batter's eye in center field to give State a 9-8 lead. Ishikawa drew a leadoff walk for Georgia in the top of the ninth. He came around to score to tie it at 9. State couldn't score in the bottom, and now here we are in the 10th. A high pop foul by Phelps. Maluski looking, not going to have room. That's going to bounce off the concrete at the top of the Georgia dugout down the third base line, and it's strike one on Phelps. So a tale of two games in some respects today.
1: Well, in this start, you're getting into some little bit of a dangerous territory now. This is the second time these guys have seen Tyler Pitzer.
0: State's bullpen is staffed, by the way. You've got some guys walking around on the mound down there. One throwing. Nothing and one on Trey Phelps. Battle of right-handers with Pitzer. Here it comes. Phelps with a swing and a miss. Chased an elevated fastball. It's 0-2.
1: Justin Parker's changing things up a little bit this time through. He's got him out with sliders. Seeing two fastballs now. It's tough to do, but you got to try to think along with these guys.
0: Here's a two-strike pitch to Phelps. Bouncing ball to third. Reese knocks it down on a short hop, but he's not going to have a play. Caught him in between. And Phelps, the go-ahead run is on to start the top of the 10th.
1: Wasn't a routine play, but it's a play in this situation that you just have to make. It was a backhand ace, kind of a one-hopper, and had plenty of time, but you've got all kind of trouble brewing now.
0: So you've got a decent base runner out there in Phelps. 8 out of 8 in stolen bases. Now you got Jackson up. Fielding error starts the 10th. Again, every time Georgia's had the leadoff man on, it has scored today. Here's the pitch to Jackson, and he takes strike one at the knees on the inside edge. It's a slider at 87. It's nothing and one on Jackson. Daniel Jackson's hit 30 home runs this year. He's driven in 84. SEC Player of the Year, League Triple Crown winner. Here's the 0-1 from Pitzer. In the air, high drive to left field. If it's fair, it is trouble. It is a fair ball, and Georgia has a two-run lead. Pulled it right down the line. 31st home run for Jackson this year. And Georgia leads 11-9 in the top of the 10th.
1: Well, they got another slider, and that's what scares you about it. The second time through the lineup with a guy like Tyler Pitzer, he's really a two-pitch guy, and he's slider heavy. And he's floating into 42 pitches. He's getting a little fatigued, and those hanging sliders go a long way.
0: So the bases are empty with no one out, with two in for Georgia. And here is Rylan Lujo. Lujo is 1-for-4 today with a double, a run, and an RBI. Can't put leadoff guys on. I mean, the home run's the home run, but here's a check swing on a pitch up out of the zone. He couldn't hold back on a 93-mile-an-hour fastball. Strike one on Lujo, but today in terms of leadoff hitters. Two that have walked have scored for Georgia. An error put the leadoff man on here, and he scored on a two-run homer. Here's a high, lazy fly into short right from Luhol. Parker coming all the way in, and he'll make the catch for the first out. So one down.
1: Well, and you get in these type of games, too. You start getting in the battle of the bullpens. I mean, right now, Georgia's just in a lot better position than we are.
0: So one down for O'Shaughnessy. Phelps walked to start the first and scored. Branch led off the second with a home run. Hudson led off the third with a home run. Luho doubled to start the fourth and scored. Hudson reached on an infield single to start the fifth and scored. Then State finally got the leadoff hitter out in the sixth, again in the seventh, again in the eighth inning. And then Ishikawa walked and scored the tying run in the ninth inning. And then the error started the tenth, setting the table for the two-run homer for Jackson. It's put Georgia in front 11-9. Pitcher's Day will come to an end as Brian O'Connor comes out to take the baseball from the right-hander. And State goes to the bullpen here in the 10th inning, trailing by 2-11-9. We'll take a break and tell you about State's new reliever in a moment. This is Mississippi State Baseball from Learfield.
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0: Top of the 10th inning, Georgia's hit a two-run home run. Daniel Jackson with his 31st of the year following an error that opened the frame to put Phelps on. So now Georgia with an 11-9 lead over State. And the Bulldogs, the State Bulldogs, go to the bullpen to bring on Maddox Miller for the first time in this Super Regional. A left-hander to face left-hander Michael O'Shaughnessy, the DH, who has one hit today in four trips to the plate. And Jay, big at bat here for Maddox Miller, who's got to come in and throw strikes and find a way to get outs for State here down two runs.
1: Yep, exactly right. And you know, he's been good this year. He's had a really good freshman year. His 20th appearance on the year. He started one game, 25 innings pitched, 23 hits, 7 earned, 12 walks, 40 strikeouts. He's been good. He really has. He's had a good freshman year, 4-2 on the year, developing that slider, fastball, changeup guy. Big part of the future for Mississippi State. But all that can throw out the window. He's got to get this kid out here to give us a shot.
0: And it's a left-on-left matchup as Miller winds up and fires to O'Shaughnessy, and he deals low and away for ball one. No one on base, one out. Georgia leading by 2, 11-9, top of the 10th inning. State briefly had the lead, 9-8, at the end of eight innings. Here's the 1-0. Ground ball, right side, deep at second. Fry diving to his right, can't get to it. Sneaks through into the alley in right center field, and O'Shaughnessy is on with a one-out single as we pause 10 seconds for station identification. 10 seconds for a station ID. This is Bulldogs Baseball.
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0: Georgia will make a change at first base, taking down O'Shaughnessy, the DH, to bring on Ty Peoples, who will run. O'Shaughnessy's day comes to an end with a pair of hits. He goes 2-for-4 today with a walk, drove in a run with a sack fly. Georgia leading 11-9. We are in the top of the 10th inning. Maddox Miller on out of the Mississippi State bullpen. Here's the pitch. Well, actually, he'll throw to first. No play on Peoples, who dives back onto the bag.
1: And the way this thing's going, that two-run lead is like a one-run lead. I mean, it really is. It's just, you've just got to limit it. You can't let them hang three or four or five on you this inning.
0: Here's the pitch to Ishikawa, and the left-hander takes a strike. 93-mile-an-hour fastball from Miller, strike one. Fastball and a changeup have been really good for Maddox Miller this year. He's used that combo to generate some success in his first season. Toss over to first. No play with Peoples back on the back. Freebies have been a factor today. Three batters that have been walked have scored. One that's reached on an error has scored for Georgia today. There's four runs out of the 11. Throw over to first again. Trying to keep Peoples close and state understanding, too. Georgia's got the momentum now with one out after those two runs have scored. And maybe an opportunity to try and start this good runner. Try and add some insurance here in the 10th. Here's the 0-1. That's inside. One ball and one strike. That's the count on Kenny Ishikawa. Ishikawa's walked three times today, including the ninth. He scored what was the tying run in the ninth inning. Here's a 1-1. There's strike two on the inside corner, a slider. One ball and two strikes. Ground ball that made the first out in the ninth inning from Wynn pushed Ishikawa into scoring position. Then Hudson singled through the right side to bring him in to tie it at nine. State couldn't score against Byrd in the bottom of the ninth, and now Georgia's got a two-run homer here in the 10th. Runner at first and one out, and a throw over to first by Miller. No play for Stallman, who's holding Ty Peoples, the pinch runner. Miller works off the third base side of the mound, working from the stretch. He delivers. Ishikawa watches that one sail wide. For ball two, leaning all the way out across the plate, 2-2. Here's the break even. Ishikawa grounds this one to the left side. A slow roller picked up by Woodson goes to second for one. That's all they'll get. Ishikawa runs too well to get the turn on that slow roller, but they get Peoples, the lead runner, for the second out here in the 10th.
1: Now you got a decision to make. You let Maddox Miller face Wynn, and if you don't get him, you got Hudson, or do you want Webb to face Wynn, but if he doesn't get him, then he's got a tough lefty to get out.
0: Yeah, Webb's watching right now from the bullpen mound down the right field line. Here's the pitch to Wynn, and that one's bounced foul over to Georgia's third base dugout for strike one.
1: And which, with the changeup of Maddox Miller, you make an argument that he's really good against righties also.
0: Wynn is 0 for 5 today. You can look at that one of two ways. You can look at it as, well, this is the right guy to be facing, or you can look at it like I do sometimes and go, well, he's due. Here's the 0-1. Take strike two. That's a change on the outside edge. 0-2. So Maddox Miller's done a nice job to get out in front here. Trying to stop the bleeding here with Georgia leading 11-9 in the top of the 10th. Runner at first and two outs and a move to first. And Ishikawa dives back to the bag. Oh, and two on Wynn. And the left-hander fires, and that one's up and away to the right-hander at the plate. One ball and two strikes. Light breeze blowing out to center field. Overcast skies here as we play in extra innings. Georgia trying to get to the College World Series with a win. State trying to force the third game tomorrow. 1-2. Just missed at the top of the zone. Fastball, 2-2.
1: Just a little up. We're going to see that change up now.
0: Two balls, two strikes on Wynn. Second baseman Fry playing up the middle here. Woodson pushed into the hole on the left side at short. Here's the break even. And that slider misses away. or excuse me, changeup misses away.
1: Just kind of ran off and left it, didn't give it a shot, never presented itself as a strike.
0: So it's 3-2 on Ryan Wynn. Hudson waiting on deck. Miller needs one out to get out of the inning. Ishikawa takes off for second. Here's a fly ball into center field. It is playable for Aiden Teal, and Teal will camp and catch. And that will end the top of the 10th. State needs two to keep the season going. Three to force Monday night. We'll see if the Diamond Dogs can do it when we return. In the middle of the 10th, it's Georgia 11 and State 9. This is Mississippi State Baseball from Learfield.
13: Trey Willis, shortstop. Marshall Jones, first baseman. Alex Philbin, center fielder.
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0: Bottom of the 10th inning here in Athens. State's got to have two runs to keep the season going, with Georgia leading 11-9. It'll be 9-1-2 for State, with Bryce Chance to face Justin Bird, who came on and pitched a scoreless ninth inning after Georgia tied it in the top of the ninth. Now he's got a two-run lead and pitching to try and win the game after that two-run homer by Daniel Jackson in the top of the 10th. With Jay Powell, I'm Neil Price. We're glad to have you with us today. Bryce Chance, 2-for-4, as the right-hander makes his way to the plate to open up the bottom of the 10th for State. All right, so what'd you see from Bird in that first inning in relief that maybe State hitters can try and take advantage of against him?
1: Well, he attacked a lot with that fastball early in the count, and I think we had some pretty good approaches. Really, honestly, we just, you know, he's really good, and sometimes he's going to make a pitch and get you out.
0: He delivers to Chance, and a fastball high, ball one.
1: Just need a base runner. That's the thing. I mean, you get a base runner, all of a sudden it's a whole different ball game, because you got guys behind him that can definitely hit the ball out of the park.
0: Yeah, the next three behind Chance are all guys capable of running it out of here. Here's the 1-0. Bryce lays off a fastball upstairs, 1-1. Georgia's not helped State today with free bases nearly to the extent that State has done for Georgia today. Just one walk. That was from Aoki very late in his appearance in the sixth. Here's a 2-0. That missed the outside edge. Three balls, no strikes.
1: You think he's got the green light?
0: No.
1: I would be willing to bet everything he's got the take on.
0: That's the one walk for Aoki. Georgia's committed two errors today. As Chance takes a strike on the outside third. Now it's 3-1 on the number 9 hitter. Battle of right-handers here.
1: I want to make him do it again.
0: State down 2, 11-9, bottom of the 10th. Bird winds up and comes home. Chance pops it up in foul ground off first. That's going to get out of play. And it will bounce off the hands of a fan in those boxes above the first base dugout. 3-2.
1: Might have swung at ball 4-2. That borderline was up in the zone. And that's the thing with Bird. You got to get his fastball down. You can't play with him above the belt. You've got to get his fastball down. You're not going to be able to catch up to it up there.
0: Three balls, two strikes on Chance. Bird ready. He winds up and he pitches. And Chance brushed away with a fastball in. That is ball four. And State will get the tying run to the plate here in the bottom of the 10th inning.
1: Yeah, you got to get it started some way. Great at bat by Bryce right there. Good eye. Fouled off a tough pitch, 3-1, but that one missed in.
0: So here is Georgia native Garrick Fry. with an opportunity for his team to extend its season. He is the tying run with Georgia leading 11-9. Colby Branch, the Georgia shortstop, comes in to talk things over with Justin Bird. Bird's thrown 22 pitches since coming in to start the ninth inning. He threw 20 yesterday to get the save, his 12th of the year. Eighth of the year, I beg your pardon. There have been a lot of numbers thrown around here in two games. All right, so conference between shortstop and pitcher ends, and here's Fry looking for his first hit today. He's 0 for 5. He swings and sends a fly ball into left. It's playable for Ishikawa coming over near the line. He'll make the grab, and there's one out.
1: I tell you, Gehrig's had a tough day. He's just pulling off ball just a little bit, and they have stayed away from him all day. They've thrown no breaking balls. It's all been kind of changing. Everything's going away from him, and he's just pulling off just a little bit.
0: All right, so now we get into the real drama here. With one out, you've got Ace Reese, you've got Sullivan, you've got Parker. All in a line here against Bird, Georgia's best arm, State's arguably three best hitters here. With the season on the line for State, Georgia leads 11-9. We are in the bottom of the 10th. Chance at first. Here's the pitch. Reese was trying to tie it, and he fans it a fastball in on his hands. Nothing in one. Hudson holding the runner at first. Rest of the infield plays back here for Georgia. Wynn had been playing deep at second against Reese, but he's in on the dirt here. 0-1 downstairs. One ball and one strike. And the only thing I can think of, Jay, is he's playing in here because a double play could end the game. Yep. If he gets a ground ball, he can turn it from there. He couldn't turn a double play where he was playing at 20 feet on the grass and right in these previous at-bats.
1: Yeah, that's exactly right. He's trying to get that double play ball.
0: One ball, one strike, and the pitch to Reese. High and foul behind the plate. That gets out of play over the grandstand. Now it's 1-2.
1: Hey, said two really good swings. Just got to get him down just a little bit. That ball's up at belt high.
0: Reese is 3 for 5. All the hits have come in his last three at-bats, including a home run that started the seventh. One of three in a row for State to start that inning. 1-2, brushed away with a 94-mile-an-hour fastball inside. The count's level. 2-2 on Ace Reese. Right-handed pitcher against left-handed hitter. Tying run at the plate. State trailing 11-9. Trying to keep playing baseball. Need two to keep the game going here in extras. A lot of room for Ace on that third base line. He swings and misses at a 94-mile-an-hour fastball. Bird strikes him out for the second out in the bottom of the 10th.
1: That was just a great located fastball right on that outside black of the plate. Ace had a pretty good swing on it, just kind of ran out of bat.
0: So two down, and it falls to Noah Sullivan. A senior here with Chance, the super senior at first. Bryce drew a walk to start the bottom of the 10th to get the tying run to the plate. Sullivan with a homer back in the 7th. Here's the pitch. Up and away, ball one. Two-hit game for Noah Sullivan. He doubled back in the first to go along with that home run. Noah with 13 homers this year. 1-0 down and away. That's a slider from Bird. Two balls, no strikes.
1: Can't help him here. You got one of the hottest hitters in the country on deck. And if he gets up there, he'll be the winning run.
0: Could you imagine?
1: I'd like to see it. At least give us an opportunity.
0: I mean, State's done the job here to give itself a chance to tie, but if Sullivan finds a way on, Parker's hit homers in back-to-back at-bats. There's a big miss up high with a 94-mile-an-hour fastball. It's 3-0 on Noah Sullivan.
1: And I know Noah could tie it with one swing, but you got to give him, you got to take.
0: Three balls, no strikes. Hudson still holding Chance over at first with two outs. Bird with work to do after digging a hole against Sullivan. Here's the pitch to the right-hander, and that is inside. It is a four-pitch walk, and Parker will get an opportunity.
1: Well, the Cardiac Kids are going to give it another roll here.
0: And now Wes Johnson out.
1: He's asking, you get extra innings, do you get another extra visit out of it?
0: Ask how many visits he had, and I think Brian Marine said two. So Johnson goes out to talk with Bird. And again, Bird's thrown 32 pitches today in an inning and two-thirds. He had 20 yesterday, and State's made a change out on the bases here, too, taking down Noah Sullivan and bringing in Gatlin Sanders to run for him. So it gives you more speed here. Down two, these tying runs are on. In the event that Parker could put one in the gap here, you give yourself a chance to try and tie it with two outs.
1: Well, it's they're approaching it similar to they did last time, I would think. But obviously, I mean, they pitched to him last time, but now you got Aiden Till on deck who hadn't played a whole lot the last few weeks. So I don't care if it gets the tying run to second. There is no chance I'm throwing this dude a strike if I'm Georgia.
0: All right, right-handed pitcher Bird against left-handed hitter Parker. Here's the pitch downstairs over the plate. One ball, no strikes. Parker hit the third of those back-to-back-to-back home runs for State in the seventh. That was his first hit today. Then he hit a two-run homer that gave State a very brief 9-8 lead at the end of eight. 1-0, a swing and a foul. Got an off-speed pitch up in the zone, but couldn't time it. One ball, one strike. Postseason baseball, all about drama. We've got it here at Foley Field. Tying runs are on for State, first and second. Parker at the plate. A two-homer game for him. Bird, the saves leader for Georgia, on the mound. Here's the 1-1. Parker hits it high and foul. That's over the grandstand above Georgia's third base dugout and out of play. 1-2. Another one that was up.
1: Yep, it was just a little bit too high. Got a fastball up in the zone. Now you got to be aggressive, obviously, but you got to make him get you out in the strike zone if he gets you out.
0: 1-2. Down to this with the tying runs at first and second and two out. Another 1-2 to Parker, a swing and a miss. And Georgia is moving to the College World Series. These two teams played two fantastic games. But Georgia with some clutch hitting in its ballpark, including its leading home run hitter, Daniel Jackson, delivering a two-run home run to left field. It winds up being the difference in extra innings today as Georgia wins it 11-9, and Mississippi State sees its season come to an end at 43-19. Stay tuned. The Regions Bank postgame show is coming up next. Final score, Georgia wins 11-9 to win the Athens Super Regional. This is Mississippi State Baseball from Learfield.
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1: Georgia wins at Hereover State today, 11-9, to win the Athens Super Regional. Welcome to the Regions Bank postgame show, and we begin by heading down to the first base dugout where Matt Kirby is kind enough to join us again here in the Super Regional. This is another fantastic game between two really good teams. So tell me, with your hitters, how was State able to climb back into this game after Georgia built that 7-2 lead today?
2: Neil, just putting together complete at-bats. I thought early on Aoki was really good. Didn't throw the same pitch twice. And made good pitches when he needed to make them. Thought we got his pitch count up pretty good and you get into the bullpen, hoping they would go to the bullpen a little bit earlier, but they stayed with him for 120 pitches. And then we battled against their bullpen, and that's what we needed to get into early. We needed to get in the bullpen because we knew we thought we'd have a really good chance against them.
3: Coach, it was a tough day, obviously, pitching. But, you know, with Duke, and I know Ryan didn't have his kind of A game, but Duke, Tyler, and Maddox, I mean, it's just a hard place to pitch. It's a tough atmosphere. But, I mean, you kind of felt like they battled and just kind of gave you a shot, I guess, to kind of make a run there at the end.
2: Well, 100%. I mean, the zero, I forget what inning it was, the zero and the six.
1: Yep.
2: Okay, and then we follow up and get two. That was big. All right, we started to get the momentum on our side. Because of this ballpark, I know it says 350 and 370 down the left field line in the gas, but I can tell you it doesn't feel that way.
3: No.
2: And if you don't execute a pitch, you know, good teams, and it's on both sides. They didn't execute, we made them pay. We didn't execute, they made us pay.
3: You look at that ninth inning, and I was telling Neil, I said, you know, you feel like you really need to try to win it here. And so many things could have changed. You know, you get the walk, but then you get the slow roller that you can't turn the double play, but you can't get the lead. I mean, it's just so many little things that goes one little direction differently. We walk out of here playing tomorrow.
2: No doubt. It's part of the game. It's a bounce here, a bounce there. And we just weren't fortunate enough for it to go our way.
1: You had some guys who helped you climb back into it, and I know we talked about the overall approach of the hitters a moment ago, but the seventh inning, three consecutive home runs to open an inning. I mean, that's a rare feat in baseball, but what does it say about those three guys in particular, Ace Reese, Noah Sullivan, Jacob Parker, and their resolve and want to help this team get where it wants to go?
2: Oh, you could say that about the whole group, right? I mean, one through nine, you know, even the guys on the bench, I mean, every guy that was going to come in as a hitter, I mean, they don't quit, and that's the group. That's why it was so much fun coaching these guys, because you felt like you were never out of the game. And no doubt those three swings back to back to back were really huge in getting the momentum on our side.
1: And then Jacob Parker gives you the lead briefly there in the eighth with his second home run. And in terms of where he's grown as a hitter, we talked about that a little bit, I think, yesterday after the game, but he's not up there trying to force the issue. And for the most part, he's swinging at good pitches. What's it say about his maturity from day one when you started working with him to where he is now at the end of his freshman year?
2: It's incredible. I hope it just continues to build, and it will, because he's such a good hitter and he's such a great kid. He loves the game, loves learning about hitting, and he cares a lot about his swing and his group. So it's incredible where he's at, especially from the fall. But that's what you expect from great players. You expect them to continue to battle, continue to get better. And that's what he is. He's a great hitter, and I'm glad we got him for two more years.
1: I'll let you run on this one. In terms of the older guys on this team, the ones that are going to be moving on now at the end of the season, you're a new staff here. Some of those guys were here. Some came in for one year to spend it here. A guy like Vitas Valencius, who came to play with his brother Tomas. What have all those guys as a group meant to helping you lay the foundation for what you hope the future becomes here?
2: Neil, know, I can tell you, like, it doesn't matter if we were here for a year or 10 years. Those guys are what makes this place. You know, it's a special group. The guys that were here and what they went through last year, and come back and, you know, be on a drive back from Tallahassee to meet us, and you know, put their toes on the line and get after it every day for us. It means a lot. And the guys that came in, you know, you talked about Vito, Beavis, you know, Drew Wires.
1: Yep.
2: You know, those guys didn't matter that they weren't in the lineup every day. They prepared like they were going to be in the lineup. And that's all you can ask. And that's what they taught the younger guys, what it takes. And the future's bright.
1: Yeah, it stings right now, but it's a good year. 43-19, super regional, and this staff's first go around with this team. Thank you for doing this last couple of days and in the postseason. Really appreciate it, Matt, and we look forward to what you guys are building here in the years to come.
2: Thanks, Neil. Thanks, Jay, and thank you guys. Thanks to fans. Hail State.
3: Thank you.
1: That is Matt Kirby visiting with us from outside the first base dugout. Georgia wins it today 11-9 over Mississippi State. Georgia's moving on to the College World Series for the first time since 2008. State season ends in the Supers, and it is a step forward, Jay. I mean, when you think about where this team was a year ago, made it to a regional with an interim head coach last year, took the next step this year, and as much as we all would like to be in Omaha next week, the reality is that sometimes when you get in the postseason, you run into teams who make plays when they have to, and you got to tip your cap. Georgia got big hits today when it had to get them and made plays when it had to.
3: You know, I don't know how this is going to play in Omaha with this team, and the ballpark's different, obviously, but they're, to me, Georgia's the best team in the country. I've said that now for a month. I just, offensively, you don't have a break in this lineup, and it's so, they play good defense. Their pitching, to me, is good enough, but tonight, you can look at a couple plays and that we just didn't make. The walks, the hit-by-pitches, it was just, you know, one of those nights, and you get on the other team's field, you have a short kind of margin of error, and they took advantage of some of those mistakes.
1: 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Georgia wins 11-9 over Mississippi State. When we come back, we'll talk about the pitching performances today. We'll also get our vital stat of the game, the Built Ford Tough play of the game, and a whole lot more. Georgia wins at 11-9 over Mississippi State to win the Athens Super Regional. Regions Bank postgame show continues after this. This is Mississippi State Baseball from Learfield.
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6: 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Mississippi State season comes to an end at 43-19, but taking a step further than it did a year ago as the Bulldogs get back into a Super for the first time since 2021. 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With Jay Powell, I'm Neil Price. There were no stolen bases for the Bulldogs today, but Wade Incorporated, Mississippi's number one John Deere dealer, reminds you that nothing runs like a deer but a Bulldog. Time to look at our pitching performances, brought to you by Bracken Construction, the contractor of choice since 1956. Winning pitcher today for Georgia is Justin Bird in relief. He gets a win and a save in this Super. He improves to 5-2 with the win today in relief. Tyler Pitzer takes the loss for State to drop to 2-3. So let's start with Georgia. Caden Aoki, you heard Matt talk about it a moment ago. He did a great job keeping State's hitters off balance in the first half of the game today. How'd he do it?
7: Well, he changed speeds. He'd say, for the most part, he kept the ball down and away from everybody. And, you know, in a park like this, you don't want to give them anything soft out over the plate they can pull and kind of get and play out front a little bit with them. But he was good. He was really good. He pitched 5 2/3, and Zach Brown came in, and we were able to get to him pretty good. And then, to me, Matt Scott, and we got to Scott a little bit, yep. And like we did yesterday. But Justin Bird is really an elite reliever, and we knew that going in. And you know, they were hoping, I think, to get to that bullpen earlier, but with them, Aoki going 5 2/3, it allowed them to kind of piece it together. But Bird's really good. He's really tough, and at the end of the day, I think that was kind of what we were missing, that real shutdown guy in the back end of the bullpen, and Bird was outstanding. Got two big strikeouts of Ace and Jacob Parker to end it. And as far as our go, you know, Ryan wasn't what we got accustomed to seeing early in the year, and you know, you hope he's healthy. That's the main thing, and if he is, he can get some time off to kind of get back where he needs to be, and he will, but we just got to make sure he's healthy. And then, you know, Duke, I thought, really just competed and gave us a chance to just – he gave up 4 runs in 5 2/3 innings, but he was able to just – somewhat get you in a position to where you can manage the game and you don't all of a sudden have to run guys out in the third, the fourth. He gave you some stability through those middle innings. And then Pitzer was really good. Tyler was good. The big, you know, we all kind of had that feeling we had to win the game in the bottom of the ninth inning, because you don't want to get in a bullpen situation with these teams, with Georgia. And

0: we just didn't get it done. That walk was big, and you know, it's like I told Matt, it's you know, the ball was hit to second base so slow he had no shot at the lead runner. You know, it's just stuff like that, that if it's a routine ground ball, it's probably double play, or at least you get the lead runner, and that just changes everything. But it's just, give them credit. They made plays, and they got hits when they had to, and they won the game.
1: Those are our pitching performances brought to you by Bracken Construction, specializing in steel erection, crane service, heavy industrial, and steel mill construction. Kent State ends the year at 43-19. Looking at some of the offensive performers today for Mississippi State, multi-hit games from Ace Reese, who went 3-for-6. He had a pair of three-hit games in this Super Regional, including a home run in both of those. Noah Sullivan went 2-for-5 today with a home run, a solo shot, part of that back-to-back to back in the seventh for Mississippi State. Vitas Valencias in his final game at State goes 2-for-5 with an RBI today. Reed Stallman with a two-hit game. Kevin Maluski winds up with one hit, not two today, but drives in two runs. Bryce Chance in his last game at Mississippi State goes 2-for-4 with an RBI. For Georgia today, two-hit games for Daniel Jackson, including what would become the game-winning home run in the top of the 10th inning. O'Shaughnessy with a two-hit game. Hudson and Branch each delivered three-hit performances for Wes Johnson's team. Leads us to our vital stat of the game, presented by St. Dominic's. What you got, Jay?
0: Well, there, you know, I'm going to finish it off on a positive note, and obviously we had some things pitching that we didn't do well, but you know, I want to just kind of highlight Ace Reese today. He was 3-for-6 with that just monster home run to right field, and you know what he's meant for this program the last 2 years has been really special to watch. And you know, he's been a big part of it, been a record setting kid, and just has handled himself and has been a great ambassador of Mississippi State. But today he finished off his Mississippi State career with all probability by going 3-for-6.
1: Yeah, and he will, whatever happens, again, I'm with you. He's projected to be a high draft pick in every major projection, and we've watched it unfold over two years. I mean, it's easy to see why, but he is a guy where if he moves on at the end of this year, he is going to cement himself among the best players that have ever played here. And again, we bring up the home run numbers. So he hits a home run in the game today. Why? Ends up finishing his second season in Starkville with 24 home runs, back-to-back 20 home run campaigns. Only Rafael Palmeiro and Will Clark's name are on that same list with Ace Reese. 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Final thoughts on this first year with Brian O'Connor and company and where Mississippi State may be headed in the future under this staff.
0: Well, there's a lot of great things that happened this year, and you know, we were a very disciplined team. We were structured. We were well prepared. And, you know, he did everything that you could do to put you in the right positions to get to Omaha. At the end of the day, we were a little short. We were a little short in that bullpen, honestly. And, you know, I think the future is tremendously bright. The pitching staff, and look, it's a different animal now with a portal and everything else. But you can make an argument that you're going to have every one of these dudes that you really counted on this year from a pitching standpoint back. And that's unheard of. You got Jacob Parker coming back. You got hopefully Ryder Woodson back. You've got some pieces. Now, obviously, you got to get busy in the portal like every year. But that freshman class, pitching-wise, has got a chance to be special. And then you start factoring in the junior or the sophomores of Duke, Tomas, and Ryan McPherson. I mean, look, they check a lot of the boxes next year to be a very special team. You're just missing a couple bats. And, you know, now the work begins for next year.
1: Yeah, roster management, yep. Roster building, all that is very much in process right now. If you've been reading any of the news that's come out in the last couple of days, you know that. The calendar really never stops, yep. So to speak. So State transitions into that phase of the season now, building for 2027. Georgia moves on to the College World Series for the first time since 2000. 2008, and they will face a stacked side of the bracket in Omaha.
0: Yes,
1: that could include Texas. They're going to be playing against Oregon tonight, trying to punch their ticket into the College World Series. So the SEC going to have at least two teams there right now, could have as many as five there by the time the Super Regionals come to an end. Partner, I have enjoyed it. Yep. Thank you for a great second year. Always a pleasure. We'll look forward to doing it again soon, okay?
0: That's right. We'll be, February will be here before we know it.
1: No question about that. For Jay Powell, for Coach Ron Polk, who was good to spend a lot of games with us this year, too. The Pokey Express is already rolling down there, by the way, with a cigar as he makes his way up foul ground near that first base dugout, down talking with some of the players down there. And for our entire crew, back in the Learfield Network studios, Jeff Marson, Daniel Wilson here coming down the stretch in the postseason. We appreciate all those folks, our great sponsors, and all of you for listening, spending your weekends and weeknights with us throughout the baseball season. Always a privilege to spend time with you. Much more to come on the Regions Bank postgame show. Daniel's got the Built Ford Tough play of the game. He'll tell you what else is going on around the NCAA Supers as well. Final lines, Georgia 11 runs, 11 hits, 3 errors, 10 left. State 9 runs, 14 hits, 2 errors, and 10 left on base. Winning pitcher today for Georgia is Justin Bird. He goes to 5-2. Tyler Pitzer takes the loss for State. He finishes the year at 2-3. Game took 4 hours and 14 minutes, played in front of a crowd of 3,633 here at Foley Field. Stay tuned. The Regions Bank postgame show continues in a moment. 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
1: 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Georgia takes down Mississippi State 11-9 as the Georgia Bulldogs advance to the College World Series. Mississippi State Bulldogs headache it back to Starkville. This is Daniel Wilson inside of the Learfield Network studio. Now it's time for today's Built Ford Tough play of the game. Technically, some honorable mentions because we don't get to that play of the game if not for this stretch, in my opinion. To set the scene, Take Me Out of the Ball Game had rung out over Foley Field, and it saw Georgia doubling up Mississippi State 8-4 at that point. And A3's Noah Sullivan and Jacob Parker were all set to bat for the Diamond Dogs in that inning, and all three of them went yard.
2: Two balls, two strikes on Ace Reese, looking for his second hit today. He swings and hammers this one high in the air to right field. Black turns, won't chase it. It is over the standing room seats. It's into the trees up on Kudzu Hill. I mean, this is a monster bomb for Reese. 0-1. Sullivan goes toward the gap in right center. Hit well, still going. That's into the trees, and it's gone. Back-to-back home runs for Mississippi State to open the seventh. Here come the Diamond Dogs. It's 8-6. 0-1. Parker drills one. Deep left center field. Is it three in a row? It is! Home run derby at Foley Field. An opposite field shot for Parker over the trees in left center, and we've got a one-run game.
1: Suddenly, the maroon and white found its offensive spark. That would be all of that scoring in that inning. However, to the bottom of the eighth we go. Ace Reese got on base with a double, and two batters later, Parker delivered the Build for Tough play of the game.
2: Here's the pitch, and there's a drive into deep center. Lou Hall back on the track at the wall. It's over the batter's eye and gone. Jacob Parker has given State the lead with a monster home run.
1: Hustle, strength, brains, and brawn. The Built Ford Tough play of the game is brought to you by the best-selling truck for over 40 years. The Ford F-150 is the official truck of the Mississippi State Bulldogs. However, that would not be enough for Mississippi State to force a Game 3 tomorrow, as Brennan Hudson delivered an RBI single in the top of the ninth inning to tie the score up. The maroon and white got stymied in the bottom half of the inning, and Daniel Jackson delivered the decisive blow in the top of the 10th inning, a two-run shot, and that was enough to advance Georgia into the College World Series. When we come back, we'll take a look at the tournament bracket as it stands, today's schedule, and put a bow on the 2026 season. 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
1: 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This is Daniel Wilson inside the Learfield Network studio with an NCAA tournament scoreboard update. And we begin in the Chapel Hill Super Regional. Southern Cal is looking to put away the North Carolina Tar Heels. The Trojans currently lead 3-1, looking for more in the top of the eighth. One away in the inning, bases empty. Meanwhile, in the Tuscaloosa Super Regional, the Crimson Tide looking to punch their ticket to Omaha as Alabama leads St. John's 2-0 in the bottom of the third inning. Red Storm looking to hang their first runs of the game on the scoreboard. Coming up at 5 o'clock, Kansas and Oklahoma will battle it out. The Sooners in the driver's seat in that one with a 1-0 Super Regional Series lead over the Jayhawks. And then rounding things out at 8 o'clock, it's Texas and Oregon. Longhorns looking to punch their ticket to the Super Regional, and the Ducks looking to extend it to Game 3 tomorrow. Well, as I said, the Trojans Tar Heels game is the decisive Game 3 in that one. The rest of the teams on that side of the bracket have been decided. The Troy Trojans, the Ole Miss Rebels, and the West Virginia Mountaineers already secured in their bid to the greatest show on dirt. And as I said, of those teams, Ole Miss amongst those, so that is one of two teams already punching their tickets out of the Southeastern Conference. Georgia, obviously, the other one that has punched their ticket. Bama, Oklahoma, and Texas still in play, and all three of them in the driver's seat in their respective Super Regionals. Before we depart for the season, let's pause 10 seconds for station identification. 10 seconds for station ID. 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
1: With today's loss in Athens, this will conclude the Mississippi State baseball season. The Bulldogs finished their season 43-19 overall. Special thanks to the folks on the Learfield side who helped make this these broadcasts possible. Cabell Philpott, Michael Coulter, and Zach DeBozart. Coach Ron Polk, who has been alongside Neil for many of these broadcasts, and also Jay Powell as well, who is on hand for today's broadcast. And of course, the voice of the Bulldogs himself, Neil Price. Special thanks to them. 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In the Battle of the Bulldogs, Georgia advances to the College World Series and Mississippi State returns to Starkville. 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
18: This is a Fox News alert. I'm Carmen Roberts. A new escalation of fighting in the Middle East. Israel says Iran is attacking its territory with missiles for the first time since the April ceasefire.
19: The initial wave that occurred tonight was four ballistic missiles. Israeli officials telling Fox News all of those missiles were shot down. But then moments later, early alerts went out on phones across this country telling people that there were more incoming missiles.
18: Fox's Trey Yingston, Tel Aviv.
19: Regional sources tell Fox News they expect a harsh response to this missile attack.
18: And Axios is reporting that President Trump says he is going to call Israeli Prime Minister right now and tell him not to strike back. And still no sign of the two shooters who opened fire at a festival in Toledo, Ohio yesterday. 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

0: I'm Kelly Bennett for Super Talk Mississippi News, brought to you by Mama Justice. If you've been injured and need legal representation, call Mama Justice for a free consultation at 662-883-6262. A former teacher from Corinth was sentenced to 5 years in prison 2 weeks ago for using AI to create explicit videos of students. That's just one in a string of child sexual misconduct cases involving educators in Mississippi. In response, Senator Michael McClendon is planning to introduce the School Predator Accountability Act in the next legislative session. The proposed package would authorize courts to order chemical castration for offenders convicted of committing sexual crimes against minors while serving as educators. It would also create a specialized task force to investigate school-related child exploitation.
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1: Oh, you're damn right it is. And we are fired up in the third and final hour of the broadcast. Ryan Reese is stopping by because the bars aren't open yet in Midtown. Some of them are. But Ryan is very much a feral cat in need of a radio home. We will provide him one later in this hour. But before we cue up the Sarah McLachlan song, the lovely ladies of Fox News Saturday Night are joining me off the tippy top of the hour. And I think what I need to say to you, the American people, is you're welcome. Hey, girls.
2: Hey.
1: The three baddest bitches in television. Can I say baddest on the radio? I'm kidding.
2: Oh.
1: Hey, good to see you guys.
3: I feel like we're more of like a Pitbull song than a Sarah McLachlan song.
1: That makes sense. Yeah. That makes sense. And that tracks with where we're about to go in this hour. So normally, if you listen to the show day in and day out, I always say it's like a morning show that overslept, you know, because we're covering hard news, but it's obviously we're not serious people. No one's coming to me for direction.
3: No.
1: You know what I'm saying?
3: But that's our vibe. We were watching the Knicks games last night.
1: Yeah, you guys are still drunk. You guys have no idea what's going on. But
3: directions
1: usually,
3: to the strip club.
1: Yeah, but hey, girl. But usually stop by on a Thursday and we could talk about what's going to happen on TV. Yeah. Okay, and maybe we'll even get there because there's a lot going on TV. We know what's going on. Jill Biden's on a book tour, blah, blah, blah. California, that they're not going to know who won the election by the time our show airs Saturday night.
3: How
1: much can we really talk about it?
3: No.
1: They don't know. Okay, so that'll come up. You know, I think we're going to play steakhouse or gay bar.
3: Definitely.
1: In honor of Pride Month.
3: Yep.
1: It's Pride Month. We're going to have a nice time. We're going to play our all-time favorite game, steakhouse or gay bar, where I quiz the panel on, is this establishment a place where you can get a T-bone or is it a place that serves steak? Hey-o, good night. Gotta go. It's a good thing I haven't used that on the air. Anyway. There's a larger issue we need to address, though, because you know I say this every day. I say this whole ecosystem that we have in the media. We have a radio show 5 days a week. We have a TV show one night a week.
3: Mm-hmm.
1: But I always say I want them to be one show. You know what I mean?
3: Totally.
1: Because I want the brand to overlap. I'm just America's off-ramp having a good, goofy time.
3: Yeah.
1: Okay, so you are obviously here as ambassadors to the TV side of the town. Okay, but you are here in Radio Town, where my producer, Mikey... Oh, man.
3: Great start. Uh-oh. Great start.
1: Allow me to jog your memories. Okay. So everybody's welcome to weigh in on this. But Mikey, as you know, runs his own separate intern program at Fox. Okay. There is a Fox intern program where you come here by way of a college and apply for an internship.
3: Yes.
1: And if you're properly vetted, you come here and you shadow some shows. But there's a Michael Advensky intern program where you can just DM him on LinkedIn knowing he works at Fox News and asked to come shadow a show. And wouldn't you know it, it has a 100% acceptance rate for women.
3: Wow, that's amazing. It's ladies' night at the radio booth.
2: Way to go.
1: This is not me making fun of him. This is me admiring him. If I was single and I had Mikey's job, and again, he does this in service of legitimate mentorship. Give him that. Okay, he's never always been above board here. That being said, some of his guests have not. There was once a girl in here in a dress so skimpy. Honestly, like all of my fantasies involved seeing her in a sweater. Like, I was like, I know what she looks like naked. She's here naked. Anyway.
3: Yeah, we saw her.
1: Okay.
3: It was more of a Kleenex than a dress.
1: We can't name names. Now would be no time to do that. But wouldn't it be crazy if, say, one of those girls, maybe even that girl, okay, messaged Mikey a second time and said, me, my mom, and my sister are coming to town and we need a place to crash.
3: No.
1: What do you think Mikey said? Yes or no?
3: Yes.
1: Leo?
3: I'm saying no.
1: Annie?
2: I think he sent them so they can stay at my apartment.
1: Your apartment?
2: Yes.
1: In a perfect world, Mikey might have sent them somewhere else. But as I speak to you right now, all of their bags are in Mikey's apartment. Mikey, can you come on the mic and confirm my reporting as factual? No judgments, Mikey.
4: Josh is laughing so hard in here, we can't even...
1: Yes, we can. The Fox News decision desk has called Mikey's apartment for the women from Seattle.
2: Oh, my
1: God. So Mikey has
2: a sister in. How could he say no?
1: A mother, two daughters. When he was telling me this, I couldn't even hear him over the sound of the camera he was installing in the shower. I kid.
2: Oh,
1: but
2: wait.
1: Mikey, I listen, as intern programs go...
3: This is all-encompassing.
1: It's a very...
3: He offers room and board.
1: Is this
3: a paid internship?
1: She's there with her mom and her sister. Oh. He is not violating the sanctity of anything. She is not a Fox employee.
3: No, not at all.
1: Not at all. He's doing nothing wrong, which is to be clear. But is this not the funniest thing you've ever heard? I mean, Josh...
3: Is this a one-bedroom?
1: Josh, are you capable of public comment right now?
5: I couldn't believe this when he told me this a couple months ago. I was like, you can't be serious. And then they actually went through with it. I was waiting for it to, you know, crash out, but it actually happened.
1: So I want you to rank this in terms of ridiculousness, okay? Because Mikey, you know, is a first ballot Hall of Famer. Okay.
3: Do you have like little chocolates on the pillows? Is there like a tip jar or something? Little like cold Perrier's in the fridge?
1: Yeah, Mikey, how are the accommodations? You have three women in your one bedroom apartment.
3: Because maybe I have two couches.
1: Oh, you have two couches?
4: Yes.
3: Wow.
4: And a giant flat screen TV.
1: And a giant flat screen TV.
3: Yeah. What are they watching? Ooh. Yeah, I was going to say Netflix, Hulu. Mikey, like, what are we talking about?
1: So hold on a second. So you're in a bedroom.
4: Yeah.
1: You've got two couches. Mm-hmm. Is somebody on the floor on an air mattress?
4: I have an air mattress.
1: You have an air mattress too?
3: Wow.
1: Mikey, why are you so prepared for families of women sleeping over your house?
3: Has this happened before? He's a generous guy.
1: Now, just
3: we've
1: to be,
3: always said that.
1: Just to be clear, they have caught the Gilgo Beach killer, right? I want to make sure we're on the same page.
3: One of them. Copycats. You never know.
1: Mikey, how come you have so many selfies at Jones Beach, Mikey? I have questions. Annie, we'll start with you, okay? Because you might be from the same town this girl is from. You might be. I don't know that to be sure.
3: We don't know anything about Washington geography.
1: No,
3: so
1: we have no idea.
3: Yeah, yeah, yeah.
1: We have no idea. Would you, your mom, and a sister go crash at a random guy's apartment on the other side of the country that you did not know? You don't. She's met him once. She came here by way of a fraudulent intern program. You know, when I met this girl, she was sitting in my radio studio as an, and she was introduced to me as our intern. And I go, what other Fox shows have you worked on so far? And Mikey goes, well, she doesn't actually intern here. I was like, wait, what? And she's actually one of the first members of the Michael Advensky intern program. So if you were a member of an actual non-existent intern program, do you, your mom, and your sister crash at the guy's place?
2: Okay, so we all know I've gotten a little scrappy in New York. Like,
1: that's a yes, Mikey!
2: No.
1: You should have invited the Hagers! What's your bar situation like? Do you know her mom, Steph? Go ahead.
2: Yes, I'm a little scrappy in New York City, you know, trying to save money here and there, get my food paid for, but I think Steph would get us a hotel. We'd be staying at some low, cheap hotel in Midtown, but we probably wouldn't stay at Mikey's. Sorry, Mikey.
1: And we love Mikey, but it's still sketchy. You know what I'm saying? Leo, do the Leos...
3: I mean, maybe when I was like studying abroad or something, but that's like the first thing they tell you not to do. It's like even the crummiest hostel is like, at least they have some kind of insurance or something.
1: They'll be a witness.
3: Yes. Yeah.
1: No, Jen, I know your mom is a no unless Brian Brenberg happens
3: Correct.
1: To be there.
3: If it's Brenberg's apartment, we're in. Oh. Well, you know, Brenberg's apartment has a nice mini bar.
1: Yeah. Horny P is showing up. There's a bar. I love
3: that's
1: that.
3: That's a Midwestern night.
2: It's different if it was the girl and the sister, like, fine, because they're probably, I guess, have intern age, so they mm-hmm. don't have money. But mm-hmm. the mom, she's insane, I think.
1: That's yeah, that does concern me, Mikey, because yeah. I would imagine they got a couple of bucks being from where they are, which leads me to my next question. Mikey, do you have a shot with these women? As much as we're making fun of you, are you at the precipice of pulling off the unthinkable, which is a mother-daughter-daughter, Mikey? Where are we on the field right now with the end zone being you pulled it off? What yard line are you at right now?
4: I'm in the other end.
1: No, Mikey just got safety.
3: Aww.
1: I guess, you know, a gal can dream.
3: Are you second string in your own apartment? Oh, my God.
1: But Josh, you know Mikey, okay? And you know the courtship. You have a lovely wife, Mike. We love his wife is inspired. Jenny's
3: better.
1: Actually, you know, like me and Jenny, even know friends. We're married 20 years. Meg might be her best friend. Like, yeah. I'm not kidding. Aww. I've heard more about Meg than anybody. So, Josh, knowing what you know about women in relationships, though, is it possible that Mikey is misreading the situation and he doesn't realize he has a shot?
5: I swear, when this first happened, I think they were asking what's a safe neighborhood to be, and he answered his apartment. I believe that's how this went down.
1: Mikey is the Dick Cheney of travel agents.
3: Oh, you know, I've got a safe neighborhood for you.
1: They hired Dick Cheney to find a VP for George Bush, and he recommended himself.
3: Yep.
4: You have no idea how much I talked up my bill.
1: Don't ever go hunting with Mikey. It's not good. It's not good. If you're just joining us, the women of Fox News Saturday Night are in studio.
3: Shocked into silence.
1: We're supposed to, you know, be previewing our TV show, but apparently there's going to be three less women in the studio audience this weekend if they don't make it out of Mikey's apartment.
3: Wow.
1: Woo! I love
5: that. There's no basement.
1: Yeah, there's no basement. They've already walled it off with cement. I'm kidding. Mikey, I find this to be so fascinating. So I guess the next question is then, do you have any additional applicants to your intern program? Because I know how this goes down. And it is the summer and people want to do their intern
3: work. Oh, yeah, yeah.
1: And
3: everyone's out of school.
1: I know how reachable you are. Mikey, do you have any other applicants?
4: No, not at the moment, because I'm told we're getting a legit Fox intern this summer.
1: Wait, we're getting a real intern who goes through like proper channels?
4: Yes.
1: What's that like? That's amazing.
3: That's going to be a disappointment for them.
1: We've had one intern we have an order of protection against who, oh, by the way, Mikey goes to her comedy shows. That's a real thing. Mikey is cool.
3: Everyone's doing comedy shows these days.
1: Yeah, Mikey goes to a lot of open mics and comedy shows and, you know, the coverage.
3: Scouting.
1: Yeah. So nothing there. We had another intern that I like quite a bit that we're friends with. The gal who went to Rutgers, who's a nice girl trying to get her feet on the ground. She's a friend of ours.
3: Yeah, I spoke to her recently.
1: She has no restraining orders against Mikey that we know of.
4: No,
1: he's just said not yet.
3: Working on it.
1: But I guess what I'm trying to say is you got these three women coming. This is a big deal. It may run its course and go nowhere, which is fine. But you need a farm team. You know what I'm saying? So I think you're supposed to be checking your LinkedIn. Is this where it comes through, LinkedIn or a Facebook Messenger? What is it?
4: No, yeah, LinkedIn. It's legit. Yeah.
3: Professional.
1: It's legit. My illegitimate intern program is legit because it happens through LinkedIn.
3: Who knows? Maybe in a month, it's Time Out New York is going to be recommending Mikey's apartment as the go-to spot for visitors to stay.
2: Yeah, the new hot spot.
3: Dottie's going to be sending everyone to Mikey's apartment.
1: Mikey! Yeah, I'm telling you, this is something you should be leaning into. As much fun as we're having with it, I don't doubt if these three women are doing this. There's a lot of other wayward women out there.
3: There's a lot of people coming in for the World Cup. Yep. I mean, there's a lot of activity.
1: Mikey.
3: You might want to open those doors.
1: And you got to remember this, Mikey. Those freaky women in their 40s and 50s that just want a younger guy. I'm telling you this. Honestly, there's a whole search category that's actually wide open on your computer right now. Look at it. They like that age dynamic. Do you think this is like a learning experience? And you know, the whole point is you don't think this is going anywhere, but when it's over, you'll have the building blocks for a successful, hostile situation next time around.
4: I think that was the goal.
1: All right, good. As he says, he's basically scouting for next, I love this. Mikey, we're rooting for you.
3: Yeah,
1: believe me, this is not mockery. We're more, I think, aghast that the women decided to do this.
3: Yeah. I think your hospitality is very generous.
1: Psychotic. And of course, the fact that you are doing this, and whenever he does something like this, I don't find out till it's happening.
3: Yeah.
1: Like, so do you know he was a year into texting Katrina Campins as me before he admitted to me that he goes, I think she thinks I'm you. And I go, Mikey, if you think she thinks I'm you, that means you're literally texting her, hey, it's Jimmy, what's going on?
2: That's so funny. Want to be on my show?
3: Oh my goodness.
1: Mikey,
4: do you want a good ending?
1: Yeah, give me a good ending, Mikey.
4: The mom messages me on Instagram the other night, and she's like, oh, it's so nice what you're doing. We'd love to thank you by flying you out to Seattle and going to a Seahawks game.
1: They want to take you to Seattle?
4: Yeah.
2: Wow.
3: Oh, gosh. You can come with me. Oh,
1: Mikey.
3: My God. So this is an exchange program.
4: Yeah, exactly.
1: You're actually an exchange student, and they want to fly you to Seattle to go to a Seahawks game?
4: Yes.
3: What?
4: Fun.
3: I have not been.
1: Mikey,
3: you have to say Mikey's birthday.
4: They have season tickets, apparently.
2: Have to go.
1: I think you have a shot with these chicks. Because if they're really just taking advantage of you and just, crashing in your apartment and not giving you the time of day, don't have to do that.
4: Yeah.
1: So basically what it comes down to is, let's see if these Seahawks tickets come through, okay, when you get off that plane in Seattle, whip it right out. I'm kidding. Stop it, Mikey, come on!
3: Your microphone.
1: The mic, be like, hey, I'm back on the radio. I love this. I don't know that we'll talk about this on Saturday night, but I wish we could do the whole
3: hour. We're going to talk about it every other day of the week. That's for sure.
1: The lovely ladies of Fox News Saturday night.
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12: 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By being born without a father. 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
13: 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We expected the verdict, but until that clerk reads the verdict, you never know.
14: 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We had a right to know it.
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19: 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A snack company is recalling some of one of its products over food allergy risks. The Second Nature Brands company voluntarily calling back certain 10-ounce pouches of its Keto Crunch Smart Mix Trail Mix snacks. The pouches are marked with a best if used by February 12, 2027 date on the backside of the pouch. Packages with other best if used by dates are unaffected by the recall. The affected products may contain cashews, pistachios, and cherries that are not marked in the product contents. The FDA says those contents could cause serious or life-threatening allergic reactions to some consumers who have an allergy or sensitivity to tree nuts or cherries. No illnesses have been reported in connection with the product. Customers who purchased those products should not consume them and can contact Second Nature for a full refund. 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House Call for Health, I'm Lisa Brady, Fox News.

0: It is Fox Across America with Jimmy Failla. Radio host, TV host, a man with one woman staying in his house tonight. I do not have three women staying in my house because I'm not the producer of the show. I'm just the host. Ryan Reese will be joining us later in the hour to weigh in on my producer Mikey's hostel. He's running for Wayward Women. That's another story for another time. We got to get back to grown-up politics for 1 minute. We got to do like an actual normal radio show. Stephen A. Smith had some comments about the California vote that pretty much sums up why everybody is so suspicious of the outcome. Here it is, clip four.
1: A message has been sent. And that message has been sent is very, very simple. If people in a blue state like California are entertaining seriously about putting Republicans in charge gubernatorially and mayorally, could you imagine what other states in this union are contemplating doing? Could you imagine what an indictment that is against Democrats everywhere?
0: Yup, that's the thing.
2: Come on, man.
0: No, that's a thing. Here he is talking about Newsom just the same, clip five.
1: Let me tell you something right now. If Hilton wins the gubernatorial race and Pratt wins the mayor's seat in New York, Gavin Newsom has no chance at the presidency in 2028. Zero, if that happens. If that happens, he has no chance. Because to indict California is to indict him. He's been the governor since 2018. Fair or unfair, that's how it is. And everybody needs to accept that.
0: So you understand, if California goes Republican, which it's not. At the moment, it is not going red. It is going black because they're using all that printer ink to make new ballots. But the reality is, if California were to go Republican, that is such a massive rejection of big government liberalism that it really would send shockwaves across the country, which is a reason why a lot of people don't trust an election that's going to take a month to count votes. Florida counts 23 million votes in one day. We're being told in the Los Angeles mayor's race, there's 3 million people who live there. We might need a month to figure out how they voted. Florida can do 23 million in one day. Are you wrapping your head around that? They're telling us in California they might need a month. I don't know, man. And I think one of the reasons why, I don't have proof. I want to be responsible. Okay. This is why we need the Save America Act. I mean, I'm madder at the Republicans about this than I am the Democrats. If they had passed the Save Act already, we had uniform federal standards, we wouldn't be dealing with this in California, but we are. Okay. But the reason nobody trusts the vote is because if California loses statewide to a Republican, the rest of the country sees just how thoroughly liberalism has been rejected. And the messaging on that is so damaging to the Democrat brand because it would, in fact, force them to maybe reconsider policies. If you remember, the Democrats just got annihilated in the general election. They lost all swing states, every one of them. They lost the entire popular vote, and they lost 96% of the counties in America. But they never pivoted from any of their policies. They didn't even release their autopsy on the 2024 election until about 2 weeks ago. And in the autopsy, it didn't call out any of their policy failures or the unpopularity therein. Because they're trying to keep convincing people that liberalism is popular. But if California goes, so goes the country.

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0: There it is, Fox Across America. It's Jimmy Fallon doing the damn thing at 888-788-9910. We're going to be hanging with comedian Ryan Reese in a hot minute. But I brought up California. California is where my next guest, believe it or not, is going to be doing stand-up comedy this weekend at Rooster T Feathers in Sunnyvale, California. And when you get into showbiz and you dream of the towns you want to play someday, I mean, I think most people probably say Hollywood, Vegas, Sunnyvale in any order. Put them in any order you want, Ryan Reese.
1: Hollywood, Vegas, Sunnydale, Newark?
0: Newark's great.
1: Yeah.
0: Because you're going to get a crowd. And the food and drink is free because an NGO pays them to sit outside the migrant shelter. I mean, it's a nice thing about doing comedy in Newark. You got your audience is already provided for you by some get-out-the-vote liberal opposite. Good to see you.
1: Great to see you, too. That is some jacket, buddy.
0: My winter white members only.
1: Yeah, it's nice.
0: It's a look. This is a funny thing about working in television. Okay, the wardrobe department here, which is the pound for pound the best anywhere. If you look at this, there's a reason people don't stop watching Fox News, as you know. Okay, people look good on this channel. You know, it's also a reason I'm only on 1 hour a week. Because the rest of the good people, the good-looking people have to be on.
1: I think they started it, too. That was a Fox thing, and then everyone else just copied it.
0: Yeah.
1: The attractive.
0: Yeah, yeah. Let's put some good-looking people on TV. What do you look at these freaking train wrecks for, you know?
1: But British news, as they call it.
0: Hey, the BBC. I, of course, am a bit of an albatross in the fashion lane, and the fashion department just generally lets me do my own thing. And they'll never actually say something bad to you because it's corporate America. So they don't go like, don't wear that. Well, that looks terrible. But you know what they do from time to time? I think 2 weeks ago, I wore a pink jacket on the show that I love, Flamingo Pink. When I got to work Monday, there were 4 new jackets hanging on my door, which is not jackets I ordered, not jackets I knew they were ordering, just jackets, which is a way of saying, try something else on.
1: You dig? Yeah, they're going to send you memos?
0: No, they don't do that. This is the memo. The point is, this winter white jacket is the memo. So Ryan Reese is here. I'm teaching him how to speak corporate fashion. Something else we need to speak about, since you'll be traveling to California this week, is some babes on the West Coast did a reverse commute. You don't know this, okay? But Mikey has a girl staying in his apartment this weekend, along with her mom and her sister. This girl is a member of his fraudulent intern program. She's not a Fox intern. She messaged Mikey on LinkedIn.

0: LinkedIn, said, I saw you work at Fox. I'd love to come check the place out, shadow a few shows. What do you think, Mike? He said.
1: We're looking for help.
0: The Mikey intern program has a 100% acceptance rate for females.
1: Well, I think it's a great program, which is why I'm starting my own program.
0: So these chicks flew out to Mikey's apartment. They're staying in Mikey's apartment this week. Mother, two daughters. There is a father back home. Isn't there something off about this?
1: It seems out of place. It seems like it might make a good topic for a documentary, maybe on Netflix. Someone's getting murdered. That's what I...
0: Someone's getting... Well, either that or someone's getting laid, but I don't know. I mean, Mikey's not exactly putting up big numbers, you know? But he's out there. He's competing.
1: Are they respectable?
0: Yeah, they're good-looking women. Then two of them came to my show. You actually met them, and you just wouldn't know them by name. They came to a show, Mikey, what would you say, 9 months ago? About 9 months ago. Girl came to the show with her mom. They were both young. She was, you know, the Woody Harrelson line in Kingpin? Her dress was so skimpy, she needed two hairdos to wear it. she came here, actually. Me and Josh were talking to her in the control room, and we had to start tipping her. It would have been rude not to. She was that, like, 20s. We had to tip her good money. But it's a thing. Have you ever had three women? You brought women to my show last week that were friends of yours that you met at a comedy show.
1: It's my date night now. Yeah. That's where I bring them.
0: I want to ask Steve about this. Steve is in Beaufort, South Carolina. He's a good friend of the program. Steve, where you at?
2: Hey, Jimmy.
0: Buddy, talk
2: to me. Hey, Jimmy, how are you?
0: I'm great, Steve. We needed an authority on this subject. I know you have some background, but first and foremost, based on what you can tell me about the Mikey situation, does the fact that this family, that's the mom and two daughters, has a husband back home read a little weird to you?
2: No, he probably just wanted a little bit of rest, having three women in the house.
0: Oh!
2: Pursue his hobbies, a little peace and quiet. He's probably happy about the whole thing.
0: So what Steve is saying is the dad has a side chick.
1: And if that makes me ask him.
0: He ain't going to Lowe's. He's going to Ho's. I love it.
1: He needed some golf time.
0: Thank you. He puts the hoe in Home Depot. So, Steve, down in Beaufort, South Carolina, am I correct to believe you had women staying at your apartment? What is going on here?
2: Hey, this was when I was with a commuter airline in the Virginia Beach area, but I finished the trip. I'm doing my paperwork in this little room where we had to sign out back in the old days. There are these two new hire flight attendants. They're cute enough, but they're on the phone. They're trying to find a hotel. They didn't realize that their paid hotel for training was over at the last day of training.
0: Oh.
2: So I'm listening to them. They're having no luck, and I'm thinking, hey, I have a little apartment. I've got a roommate, another pilot. He's not home. I'm leaving the next day to go out west, visit my parents. I'm like, what the heck? I know where they work. I got nothing they can really steal. What the heck? So I tell them, and there's a pull-up couch, and I said, hey, tomorrow when I'm gone, you guys are welcome to my bedroom. So my roommate comes home the next day, and he finds these two new hire flight attendants sitting on the couch watching TV. And it was just like a nice surprise. I told him, I said, hey, that's your welcome home gift.
0: You had two cute flight attendants staying in your apartment and you left town?
2: You know, what was I thinking?
0: Steve, this reminds me of the end of the movie Dumb and Dumber, when the girls pull up on the bus and they need guys to oil them. You're like, well, you're in luck. There's a guy down the road. Steve.
2: Yeah. No, I figured I'd see him again, but it was nice to visit, you know, my parents as well.
0: Steve, yeah. I love this.
1: I don't like my parents that much.
0: Yeah. Brian just said he doesn't like his parents enough to leave behind two flight attendants. I'm with Ryan on this one. Well, Steve, if you're ever looking to start an intern program, you know where to find Mikey.
2: Yeah. Maybe we'll start, when I retire in a couple of years, we'll start a new hire flight attendant camp or something, and Mikey can manage it for me.
0: Amen.
2: But I had to call in and tell Mikey what a wonderful job he's doing, and I love the show. Got to catch both of you guys sometime on stage, and hope that's in the near future when I can make it.
0: You're damn right it is.
2: Keep up the good work.
0: All right, Steve. Great call. I'll see you soon. The great Steve. Two cute flight attendants.
1: Vic Henley used to live with flight attendants.
0: Yes.
1: And he used to say they used to crash at his house.
0: You know who brought up Vic Henley on the show this week? Jeff Foxworthy.
1: Because I saw that.
0: Jeff Foxworthy knew the late great Vic Henley, someone me and Ryan Reese just truly, what a, just an all-time great guy. If you were starting an Olympic drinking team, I mean, this guy, he didn't need to compete in the women's division. He was going to be on the podium every night. Okay, the Leah Thomas of the drinking team, and we loved Vic Henley. So all time great guy, and he of course started out in the South and was really tight with Foxworthy. So you're going to laugh about this. Vic came up in two separate interviews that day. Like, he brought him up the first time I was interviewing him for TV in my office. And he told a story about his first TV hit. And he goes, and I bombed on TV, but they put in a laugh track. And I told everybody I bombed. I didn't know about the laugh track. He's like, and my buddy Vic Henley called me up. I'm like, Vic Henley, I know Vic Henley. So at first, he didn't know that I knew him. When he came on radio this little bit later that day, I brought up Vic Henley and we talked about him pretty extensively. Isn't that funny?
1: That's amazing. How cool is that, though?
0: Yeah, it is.
1: Jeff Foxworthy?
0: I know. That's awesome. He was like, think about Foxworthy. You guys will see him if you're listening around the country on Fox News Saturday night in a couple of weeks. We tape something that's going to air strategically later. It'll make sense when you see it. But he was on this show this week on Monday. You can watch the whole interview, foxacrossamerica.com. He is an actual, like, he's an iconic comic, you know.
1: Yes,
0: the redneck stuff. He's more than a fifth grader. The blue collar comedy tour. I mean, he's also probably made as much money doing comedy as anybody can. And I can tell you the coolest thing, you know, they always say don't meet your heroes. It's like, you know, you might meet a guy like that, and even he could be the nicest guy in the world, but he could still be like have a billionaire's detachment to the art form. He is a comic. Like, he wanted to talk comedy. He wanted to talk process, nuts and bolts. He wanted to talk on the air, off the air. He's one of those guys. Like, a guy you'd go to a diner with here in New York at 2 a.m. and talk about bits with. That is who he is, which is pretty cool. You know?
1: Absolutely.
0: Because not all like that. Wow. You never find yourself opening for, like, Jeff Garland and being like, this is a guy who gets comedy, you know?
1: No, but Foxworthy, I mean, there's no Larry the Cable Guy without him. There's no Ron White. Like, I mean, other than it being an iconic stand-up himself.
0: Yes.
1: And you got to interview him, and that's really cool, man.
0: That was cool.
1: And now I'm here, so big fall off. Big off.
0: First Foxworthy, now Ryan Reese. I mean, the hits just keep on coming. He was a cool guy, though. And one of the things we were talking about, even with him, because his whole thing is like, you know, he's pretty apolitical. But his stand-up special, it's on Fox Nation. Me and Jenny watched it Monday night. It's actually very dark and it's very funny. He has a great bit in the beginning where he talks about how he's like, you know, everybody, like, he's 67. He's like, and everybody tells you my age is 67. You sit around, you watch TV all day, you're going to die. He goes, but you know what? If you go to the gym, you eat salad every day, you're going to die. he goes, and the truth is you're going to get 3 extra years out of it if you go to the gym. He goes, but has anyone seen what those 3 extra years look like? They're not the best advertisement for a lifestyle conversion. And I was like, that's really funny. And he had a great bit about how he has a relative in his family who waited till she was 70 to get a boob job. And he goes, that's like putting a really nice deck on a condemned house. Shout out to Jeff Foxworthy. But it was comedy, and it was really funny. I'm talking to Ryan Reese. He's going to be in Sunnydale, California.
1: I got the Tyler date.
0: Whoa, in Tyler, Texas?
1: Tyler, Texas.
0: Hold on a second. KTBB in Tyler, Texas is as close to a home station as we have. I know I'm a block from WOR where they're playing me right now, but WOR picked me up a year ago this week. KTBB was one of the first people to add this show to their lineup. So I have been to Tyler, Texas with Lincoln and Jenny probably 10 times.
1: I'm going.
0: Oh my God. Not only are you going, we're sending you to the, oh my, you don't even know. You don't even know where, you're a barbecue guy.
1: I am a big barbecue guy.
0: Oh my God. Do you have any idea where we're, but we'll get there. We'll talk about it in a second, but keep going. Okay.
1: Oh yeah. Tyler in September.
0: September? Yeah. You know what date?
1: Yes. The, 4th and the 5th.
0: Guys, Ryan Reese is going to Tyler, Texas, September 4th and the 5th.
1: Yes.
0: And when those shows are over each night, he's going to the Country Tavern. And you are going to, you as a barbecue guy, the world will never be the same. It's going to really change your
1: life. Oh, I'm excited.
0: It's beyond even that the food is amazing. It's that the Country Tavern is a standalone place in a very rural area. Okay. And it's all local. You know what I'm saying? And it's locally owned by a lovely woman. I'm not going to name names because she has an order of protection against me and my family. but it's the most real American thing I've ever been to. It's like, it is America. Do you know where you park the Country Tavern? In the grass. You know? And nice. It looks like, you know, it's like, I don't want, if it's, if I'm doing it dirty, forgive me, but it's like almost an aluminum looking exterior, all red. okay, with a nice glowing sign on the side of the road that just happens like a mirage when you're driving through the country, and it is the Country Tavern. It is going to change your life. Like, for real. You have no idea. This means a lot to me.
1: It sounds like you put in some work there.
0: I went back there last summer with Lincoln for a private event where we went down and literally did like 30 minutes of stand-up in a room for like 50 people. And Paul threw me some tickets to a Rangers game. And me and Lincoln went, and we were supposed to do the 9-9-9 challenge. You know, the 9 beers, 9 hot dogs, yeah. 9 innings. I technically pivoted to bacon on a stick. And I had 9 beers. I had about 13 beers. About 5 hot dogs and about 20 bacons on a stick. And that was in Arlington, where everyone there is required by law to watch Fox News. So we spent 9 innings with 55,000 screaming Fox News fans. It was outrageous. But we were still sweating out barbecue for the night before the Country Tavern. Like, you have no idea what you're ready for here. Folks, September 4th and 5th, Ryan Reese at the Country Tavern. Get going.
1: I mean, I'll be eating there, yes.
0: Yeah, but you're appearing at the Comedy Club.
1: Rose City, yeah.
0: Rose City Comedy Club. And then he'll be going to the Country. That's a thing. Okay, and there's all kinds of good barbecue. You have so many options down there. You have no idea. My buddy Randall, who makes homemade ribs for Lincoln. Okay, Randall has been trying to get Lincoln to go hog hunting with Tannerite for about 5-6 years now. Tannerite is an explosive.
1: Oh, geez.
0: And when they're hunting hogs commercially because they're a pestilence, what they allow them to do is put together a feed trough, but put some Tannerite next to it. So when the hogs show up to eat, you shoot the Tannerite and hundreds of hogs explode. He literally said to me once, Randall, if you're listening, we love Randall, Fela House. He goes, oh, you got to see it, Jimmy. Hundreds of hogs flying everywhere. And I was like, I don't know if I have to see that. I don't know.
1: And that's how they cook the barbecue. they explode the hog and the ribs land right on your plate. It's
0: oddly enough, Ryan Reese is here to talk about politics and news of the day. So once all the hog parts land, we'll wrap up the show with some serious analysis after this.
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0: I love this place. I've been surfing here since I was a kid. Now, seeing my grandson out on the water, it means everything to me. Watching him and taking in the blue waves, the sea breeze, the blurry horizon.
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2: 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IBM's annual CEO study shows that adopting new tools is no longer enough. 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The study found that 76% of organizations now have a chief AI officer, up from 26% a year ago, and nearly two-thirds of CEOs say they are comfortable using AI to help inform major strategic decisions. The study also showed that organizations with an AI-first leadership approach are scaling more AI initiatives than their peers. The message is clear. Success with AI depends not just on technology, but on leadership, governance, and organizations built to adapt. 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
6: 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To show any kind of vulnerability or insecurity to me was not macho. It was not something that he felt I should see. So our communication was horrible.
7: We mourn our Israel friends, victims of this brutal assault. The Olympic flag and the flags of all the world fly at half mast. The greater and the more important the Olympic Games become, the more they are open to commercial, political, and now criminal pressure.
8: News as it happened. News as it happens.
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9: The Department of War has designated Anthropic as a supply chain risk. This means defense vendors and contractors have to show that they don't use Anthropic's models in their work with the Pentagon. Anthropic is the first American company to be publicly named a supply chain risk. Fox Business spoke to a member of Anthropic's National Security Council, and he stressed that the move is not only unprecedented, but that their position is being misunderstood. Here is Josh Hodges.
10: We got one of the top three American AI companies being penalized in an extreme fashion for raising concern over future capabilities and impacts that could have on warfighters as well as sort of general population.
9: In a memo, Anthropic CEO Dario Amodei said they have been having productive conversations with the Department of War about, quote, ways we could serve the department. The Undersecretary of War saying on X that there is no active negotiation with Anthropic. For Fox on Tech, I'm Madison Allworth, Fox Business.

0: Here it is, Fox Across America with Jimmy Failla. We are in the bottom of the ninth. Ryan Reese in studio. Two big announcements. This weekend, you can see him in Sunnyvale, California at Rooster Teeth Feathers.
1: That's right, man. Rooster Teeth Feathers.
0: June 5th and 6th. This is a big damn deal. Big damn deal. And then, of course, he will be out in Tyler, Texas, September 4th and 5th.
1: It's a home game.
0: This matters. I mean, the KTBB listeners are showing up to that gig. I'm telling you right now. We might even start a rumor that Jenny's opening for you or something. I mean, you could pay Jenny in barbecue.
1: I might have fill the seats. I'll bring Lincoln. Let's go.
0: Bring Jenny to the Country Tavern. You're going to move some product. We are, of course, comedians. We're not election officials. But California is telling us we might need a month to find out who won the mayor's race, which has 3 million people living in Los Angeles. Florida counts 23 million votes in one day. California says it legitimately needs weeks or a month to count 3 million votes. Does that make you feel like we're watching a little chicanery here, Rai?
1: Absolutely. We need about a month to make the numbers work in our favor. Give us a sec.
0: What's the old line? It's not who votes, it's who counts. I mean, is that not what we're watching here? And this is why I bring this up, because you and me, our entire friendship is predicated on the consumption of food, the overconsumption of alcohol, and a lot of ill-conceived attempts at courting women. Okay, that is in that order, but it's food, booze, and women, because I was pretty much married by the time we got to hang out the most. Okay, but Lord knows, we lost a lot of good men out there in the beginning. Okay, I can remember vividly, maybe 01. When did we meet Jenny? December of 03.
1: Yeah.
0: So it's probably 01. Yeah. We were going down to Atlantic City all the time, and we had our buddy Spencer that I took to a rub and tug. He lives in Arizona now. Good guy.
1: He's a teacher, I believe.
0: He's a teacher. That's a crazy story.
1: Probably shouldn't have mentioned the rub and tug.
0: He taught the women of Asia a few things over the years, I will say that. But stick with me. Ryan Reese is in studio. That being said, we know that when you're going on a diet Monday, what do you do Sunday?
1: Blow it out.
0: Everything known to man.
1: Yeah.
0: Okay. So the Supreme Court is expected to issue a ruling this fall that's going to reconfigure the way we do mail-in voting in places like California. And they're no longer going to be able to count votes after Election Day. So if you know California's going on that diet on Monday, tonight's Sunday. And when you look at this election, you go, oh, this is a blowout. Is it not?
1: Oh, God.
0: I know. And if it ends this way, because the polymarket odds, and I'll have Spencer Pratt in third.
1: Really?
0: Yeah, I mean, he might not make the runoff. And the chick, no one even knows her name, okay? Nithya Raman, who was absurd. She was the one that was okay with having homeless encampments outside schools. Safe injection sites outside the kindergarten. Nobody in California is voting for that to the point that it's more popular than Spencer. No way.
1: So I just after all they've been through, I just can't imagine you like, I like the way things are going.
0: Exactly.
1: This has been great.
0: But can you imagine that the people who burnt the houses down and didn't have water in the hydrants and presided over $1 trillion in fraud might be running an unkempt election process, Ryan?
1: It's standing in front of smoldering house like, 4 more years, huh?
0: 4 more years, because that's how long it's going to take to rebuild your house. I don't buy it. Go see Ryan in California this weekend. You can help him count the votes.
2: 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Now, seeing my grandson out on the water, it means everything to me. 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
6: This is a Fox News alert. I'm Kathleen Maloney. Iran launching a large missile attack against Israel.
7: Four waves of Iranian ballistic missiles have targeted civilian areas of Israel. The Iranians say this is in response to the IDF strikes that targeted the Hezbollah stronghold of southern Beirut earlier today.
6: Fox's Trey Yingston, Tel Aviv. President Trump says any deal to end the war with Iran has to prevent the country from getting nuclear weapons by any means.
8: They go out and purchase. They acquire. I want to put the word, if they buy or purchase or acquire, you know, you've got to have that in there too, because that's not developing.
6: The president tells NBC's Meet the Press he's still confident a deal with Iran can be reached despite the continued fighting and Iran's attack on Israel today. 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
9: I'm Kelly Bennett for Super Talk Mississippi News. Some lawmakers want to tie funding for the state's universities and colleges to student success, but they haven't been able to get the measure across the finish line.
10: We are institutionalizing mediocrity.
9: According to Lieutenant Governor Delbert Hoseman, the goal is to deliver better value for taxpayers.
10: Why the institutions of higher learning have not taken the steps to make meaningful decisions about where we're going with less number of people and less money, that it's just stunning to me. Instead, we've come up with what I consider to be a useless report. Now, they're going to have to do that, or several things are going to happen. For example, if they're not doing that, I see no reason why the legislature, the House and the Senate, ought just allocate the money like we deem it appropriate. Why do I need to go to the IHL?
5: Get the news that matters to Mississippi on Middays with Gerard Gibbert. Middays with Gerard Gibbert. 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
9: A pair of former Mississippi public school superintendents will spend time in prison for their involvement in embezzling nearly $400,000 in federal funding. Former Clarksdale Municipal School District Superintendent Earl Nelson was sentenced to 14 months in prison and ordered to serve 3 years of supervised release. He'll have to pay $143,300 in restitution. Ex-Hollandale School District Superintendent Mario Willis was sentenced to 20 months behind bars in order to serve 3 years of supervised release. He'll have to pay $393,300 in restitution. According to court documents, they used their positions to enter into inflated consulting contracts to generate payments for services that were never provided. The two worked alongside Monika Smith Taylor in the conspiracy. She was sentenced to 16 months in prison.
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4: This is a Fox News Alert. I'm Carmen Roberts. Iran fires a wave of missiles at Israel in retaliation for Israeli airstrikes on Beirut. Fox's Trey Yingst is in Tel Aviv and says that Iran launched at least four waves of missile attacks, the first since the ceasefire in April.
5: President Trump telling Fox News that he has a message for Iran. He says, you've shot your missiles. That's enough. Get back to the table and make a deal.
4: President Trump said before the attacks today that he was optimistic of reaching a peace deal with Iran this week. As California continues counting mail-in ballots from last week's Los Angeles mayoral primary, reality star Spencer Pratt leads third place candidate Nithya Raman. His margin, though, has narrowed to just 1% with only a few thousand ballots left to count. 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
6: I'm Kelly Bennett for Super Talk Mississippi News, brought to you by Mama Justice. If you've been injured and need legal representation, call Mama Justice for a free consultation at 662-883-6262. A former teacher from Corinth was sentenced to 5 years in prison 2 weeks ago for using AI to create explicit videos of students. That's just one in a string of child sexual misconduct cases involving educators in Mississippi. In response, Senator Michael McClendon is planning to introduce the School Predator Accountability Act in the next legislative session. The proposed package would authorize courts to order chemical castration for offenders convicted of committing sexual crimes against minors while serving as educators. It would also create a specialized task force to investigate school-related child exploitation.
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I'm Steve Azar, and I'm on the other side of the microphone, meaning I'm asking the questions this time, and oh, have mercy for the airwaves. I spent 20 years in Music City, wrote and made some hits, traveled the world, and then moved my family back to the birthplace of American music and where the magnolia trees prosper. And now every time I put my feet on Mississippi soil, when I'm off the road, well, I'm at peace. On this show, it's all about hearing the story straight from the mouths of the friends I've made along the way, their journey to success. Heck, there might be someone on, I don't even know, but you know how us Mississippi types are. We tend to take well to new company. In a Mississippi Minute, all 60 of them. I'm Steve Azar.

0: folks. Time for another In a Mississippi Minute. Steve Azar here. Really thrilled about today's guest because he's been on quite a few times over the 9 years, but never enough. Before we get there, visit Mississippi.org allows me to have such guests as today and to catch up with them right in front of you. I can't thank them enough. Check out visitmississippi.org. And as I've been saying lately, eat your way around Mississippi. The culinary world is on fire. Okay, time to catch up with my old pal, very, very good friend, blessed for that, who has frequented my show multiple times, like I said. Also, our big charity event down here, the Delta Soul Celebrity Golf and Charity Event for my wife and my foundation. It'll be the 15th year. He's never missed. If the blowfish are in town and there's no Darius, this man, you close your eyes and you think Darius is there. And I love it. So looking forward to seeing him on stage as always. He was a big-time South Carolina Gamecock football star, different stage than our friends from Darius, Mark, Dean, and Sony from Hootie and the Blowfish. And 2022 Hall of Fame inductee. He played his NFL professional career next to Lawrence Taylor. Lawrence Taylor was next to him. I could only imagine what the pain that was like for anybody that got sandwiched between them for the New York Football Giants and finished up his career for the Minnesota Vikings. Played for a decade. He was made to be a football hero. But I'm telling you, after Ball came the cross. Known as the pastor of pain, he takes his own trials and tribulations to the people that need it most. And that would be all of us. His annual charity event and mission, Gamecocks for Christ. We'll find out more of what's going on and the plans ahead. Right now, on with the pastor of pain, my pal, Corey Miller. Hey, Corey.
1: Hey, Stevie. How you doing, brother? It's always a pleasure, you know, getting on here in a Mississippi Minute, man. I love it. I love it, man. We were just talking about you other day, just at an event. Jackie Flynn, Gary Valentine, Deb, and all our
0: son of a gun
1: cast of characters that, you know, normally you are there at Monday after the Masters, but we missed you this year for the 30th anniversary, 30th year. 15 wow. Yours, and then I think you're my second longest tenure. The number one tenure is Hootie, which was 28, 29. COVID snuck in there, so I think I missed one or two, but it's high 20s. Yeah, how about that?
0: I can't imagine any event going on without those boys and you together. I mean, let's talk about that relationship. When it started, were you out playing football at this time? And were they playing music? Sort of give me the rundown of this relationship that was built between you and Darius, Mark, Sony, and Dean.
1: Well, we went to college together at the University of South Carolina. They were a band that played in bars. You know, one of them was called the Cockpit. And, back in the day, you get those 25-cent pitchers, you know what I mean, of a cheap beer that gave you a headache for 60 days, you know what I mean? So beer all over the floor, you know, you hear this band, you know, back in the 80s, I mean, it was still kind of tough in the South, especially in Columbia, you know, with racism and stuff, but you had this black guy with a white band, and it's like, who is this dude, you know? So you go check him out, and so that's how I saw them, but didn't know him real close then. But it wasn't until, you know, the David Letterman show, you know, Let Her Cry, because I've heard that song before. And was it Hold My Hand, one of them. I can't remember which song it was, but I know David Letterman heard it. And then I'm in Bing, New York, you know, and they came on. I'm like, oh, my God, it's the Cockpit 25-cent pitcher beer dudes. You know what I mean? Like, oh, David Letterman, it's my boys. And so became close, you know, golf events and. And, man, we just became family. You know, I've known their wives and their children before they were even born, you know, pretty much. And so we started hanging out. I went on tour, you know, the whole thing you sing during the, you know, when you come, you sing. And of course, they know I love to sing. It started in Columbia with Stuart Scott, Dan Marino, Tony Siragusa, you know, like the celebrities would get on stage. And I'm like, dude, them dudes getting up there, man, I can sing so much better than they can. And so.
0: And you can.
1: Like, yeah,
0: you
1: Mark can. Was like, dude, come on up, man. And I remember my first one was here in Kiawah, South Carolina. And they're like, man, we'll invite former Gamecock and, you know, New York Giant to the stage. And because I've been rehearsing this song, Time. So I get up and I sing Time and people went nuts. And so it's like every year they want, man, you're going to sing. And Darius would get mad at me, Stevie, because people's loving me more than him.
0: I love it. You know what the funny thing is, and you and I both know this, everybody is more sort of they get more excited and worked up when you guys are singing and not the ones that do it for a living. It'd be like us dressing in a football uniform and going out right there and trying, but we wouldn't be as successful as you are on the stage. We would let everybody down. Nobody wants to see us play ball, but everybody, what is the deal with that? I mean,
1: we always think, you know, we could do something else as a football player. You know, if it's not basketball, it's singing, right? And so you got to get up there because it's all entertainment, right? Yeah. At the end of the day, we entertain, you and I both. I mean, I go on the football field. I do it a different way. I'm trying to get 80,000 people to stand up in their seats and cheer. You know, you come on the stage, 10,000, whatever it be. You know, man, you're trying to entertain them for a couple hours. And so you just, it's kind of I call it the lights on factor. And I've always been this way. I'm a quiet guy by nature. I sit back, but man, when the lights shine the brightest, then I'm going to be the brightest. I love the whole, you know, entertainment factor of it. So like when I come down to Greenville, man, and you let me get up there and act up a little bit and sing a little bit. and I love it, man. I love feeding the people and see them out there singing along. And it's just, you get a little bit of entertainment feeling again. So it's just a natural thing. It's very natural.
0: We're the most loose but structured. We've got a set list, right? But things sort of go, we just sort of at some point just go, okay, let's go. I like how loose we are with our event. I think our whole event is pretty loose. A little bit different from most. But how was the Monday after the Masters? Good group of folks again this year?
1: Yeah, it was good, man. I played with Chasen Hadley. He's a great young man. And we actually finished second in the tournament.
0: Nice.
1: 18
0: nice.
1: Under. But yeah, it was cool. You get to see a lot of people. But, you know, this tournament's, everything happens so fast. If you don't be intentional, you can't see anybody, you know. But the biggest thing for me, Stevie, was I've been doing church services for probably the last 10 years there on Sundays. And we had Kim Alexis came and her husband and some other folks, man. I mean, we had a great crowd. And, folks were like, man, I'm Catholic, but man, I love coming to your service. And it's different, you know what I mean? And they loved it. And, of course, we were hyping up Jesus. And I talked about friendships and I talked about relationships. I kind of equated it to the 30 years of, you can't last that long, 30 years, and even in a golf tournament without having great relationships. Yeah. And I talked about how you have to be intentional. You have to spend time with people. You have to get to know people in order for these things to grow and build. And I equated that to our lives with Jesus Christ. I said, the best friend that we can have is Jesus. The scripture tells us that we are a friend of God. He says, that who will lay down his life for a friend like he would. So I talked about that. Friends that won't fail, friends won't let you down, friends of, your husband, your wives, your closest, they'll fail you. They'll let you down. People will disappoint you, but
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1: bring it downstairs. On that little couch down there, man, I got me about 2 hours of sleep and got on the bus and said, let's ride. Let's go to Memphis.
0: You know what I don't know if that couch was tough enough to hold you.
1: It made it.
0: Well, let's take a quick break, but I do want to talk about something I don't think I've ever asked you, and we'll get back to on the other side of the break. Gamecocks for Christ. You can go to Corey. How do people come to you and get to you and maybe make donations to your mission?
1: Just Giants for Christ.
0: For Christ. Okay.
1: Yeah, that's my number one mission, man. Giants for Christ. And I might send you a little QR code if you know something like that.
0: Somebody
1: to help me. We got a lot of stuff I want to tell you about. Just really just happening, man.
0: I love it. Visit Mississippi.org. Thank them so much. I love the team over there. $44 billion worth of economic impact because of folks coming to visit our Mississippi, like Corey. We'll be right back with Corey Miller.

0: Rockin' and rollin', visit Mississippi.org. You can go take a ride on the Blues Trail Markers. You're going to end up in Liverpool, where we left a trail marker for the British invasion. Why? Because they were influenced by us down here in Mississippi. Go to visit Mississippi.org. The power of Mississippi. Speaking of power, Pastor Payne's my guest today. Corey Miller has been really over the last, I don't know how many years, it's been a long time now, a separate career of him taking his faith to the people, to the vulnerable, to the ones that lack faith, to folks like me who think they have faith but need a whole lot more, and sometimes forgets that the world can get way too heavy for even any, for all of us. And so for some reason we forget that we can turn to the man upstairs and relieve all that weight and just ask, you know, just ask. Mm-hmm. Corey, you got some stuff to tell me? You're gonna, see, I always had a bunch of regular questions to ask you, but I want to go where you want to go. You're good at this stuff. By the way, you know, friends with Morgan Freeman, been blessed to have gotten to know Morgan over my career and work with him in so many, quite a few projects. He's been very good to me. James Earl Jones, and then there's Corey Miller. Three best voices that I've ever heard. And it's funny that you haven't, I know you get to do this when you do your preaching and all that. Anybody ever come to you and go, we want your voice on a bunch of brands or commercials or whatever, movies?
1: It's funny, you know, you're talking about James Earl Jones. I remember in New York, they had this voiceover for like cell phones, you know, that, and they're like, dude, you got to go try it, man. I was like, no way, I'm not, because I'm a shy guy, right? You know, that whole thing, welcome to Verizon Wireless. You know what I mean? That, you know,
0: hey, you know, the funny thing is, Corey, they're both from Mississippi. How about those really? Voices? Yeah.
1: Those are amazing. Amazing voices.
0: And, yeah. Well, you got it.
1: Yeah, man. I just, you know, it's the anointing. It's God's empowerment. Because I'm like, people always say, man, you got a great TV, radio voice, blah, blah, blah. And I love, you know, when you're singing, it's like angelic. Like, I've never seen myself as that. You know how it is, man. When people compliment you sometimes, like, man, I'd be like, I don't even want to hear myself, you know. But I just want to, I want my voice to, just really lift up Jesus' name, man, and just love people in a way. You know, John 13:34 says, this new commandment I give you, to love others the way that I have loved you. And when I think about the love of Jesus Christ to me, when I think about how bad I was, how I prostituted his grace, how I lived life and just the way Corey wanted to live, and how I've hurt him and turned my back on him, then I understand when he says, you know, while you were a sinner, I still died for you. That's the kind of love. And so I want my voice to echo those words, man, of love. Listen, I want to share it to people. Like, man, I'm telling you about this friend Jesus that I got. He's my home. I know people like, he's my homeboy. Like, he's my dude. You know what I'm saying? Like, you my dude, Stevie. You know what I mean? But like, Jesus is my dude. You know what I mean? I talk to him in the midnight hour, early in the morning, in my car a lot of the time. I have these conversations with him. And sometimes, you know, I just be quiet and listen to him. But I want, my job is now, that Giants for Christ, is just to tell people what a real giant is. I know they look at me and they say, man, big arms, big chest, big old neck. Dude, you're a big dude. I see why you played for the Giants. But that was cool. And I met a lot of good people, made some money, you know, did a lot of great things. But, man, let me tell you what a real giant is. A real giant is one that can say, man, I'm in love with Jesus Christ, you know, and that's what I am today. And I have to be so vocal about it, Stevie, and just try to uplift people, not to beat them over the head with Bibles and don't want me. Here comes Corey the preacher, man. Let's go that way. I'm not that kind of dude, right? It's just, man, I want to let's love on them and tell them, you know what I mean? We got so many people, buddy, who you know very well. Darius's bodyguard, you know, sick now, man. We
0: I know,
1: saw
0: buddy.
1: Him
0: yeah,
1: other
0: buddy.
1: Night, man, to see, you know how he pushed him, you know how big and in shape he was, man, just to see how cancer has just destroyed him.
0: Well, sweetest and, guy. I mean, sweetest tough, toughest guy, yeah. But sweetest guy. We love him so much.
1: Yeah, God, man, he was at the concert the other night and just, people just messed up. Edwin to Patrick, people just, man, the whole night was just like, because we thought about Buddy, you know, but we showed him, he felt love, you know what I mean, from people that you know, I just want to say that it shows us our vulnerability. It shows you that no matter how good you eat, no matter how much you run and train, and no matter what you do on this side of heaven, you know, one day these old bodies, these tents that we live in, that we occupy right now, is going to mess up. It's going to rot. It's going to fade. And so, but our spirit, man, is going to live forever. So that's my job, bro. That's all Giants for Christ. Hey, I just got to tell you. Now, I'm going to lead you to the water, but you got to drink it. I can't make you drink it. Right. I want to tell you about the good water where you'll never thirst again, right? This water, you can still get thirsty again. You still get dry mouth. But the word of Christ, the word of the Lord, bro, you don't never get thirsty. You stay hydrated in the gospel. And that's what I'm talking about. Man, I feel that. I preach right there. Boy, woo, I want to get out here on this.
0: I know. I see it. I know you're ready to jump out of that truck of yours. All right, wait. Let's back up for a second. You know, how do you get spiritually ready? Second of all, you quote the Bible a lot. How much have you studied the Bible? Gwen's been doing it. She's gone 2 years in a row, back from the front to the back. The whole finished the Bible. She's done it again. Now she's about to do it for a third year. She said each time she gets something so new and understand it. What's been your preparation in your lifetime, and how well do you feel like you know the Bible?
1: Man, Steve, I hate reading, man. I'm not a reader. My wife and her girlfriend said, we're going to go to the beach and we're going to plop, and they get books and read. And I'm like, that is the most boring, serious thing. You know what I mean? I'm like, that
0: I'm your twin.
1: I want to smoke a cigar and go play golf.
0: I don't want to smoke a cigar, but go ahead.
1: You know, okay, eat chicken wings with a fork.
0: Yeah, with a fork, exactly.
1: But my thing is, I know it based on the spirit, right? I can tell you, in all honesty, I've never read the Bible from front to the back. I read it in different areas and sometimes chronologically, and I listen to the Bible a lot. I'm a better listener than I am a reader. But I pray God speak to me when I'm reading certain things and give me, because you got the Logos word. That means the written word of God, L-O-G-O-S. It's called the Logos word. And then you have the Rhema. Rhema means a now word, something that you make it applicable to your life. I want the Logos word, but I also want God to give me Rhema word so that it can make sense and help me in my daily walk with him, in my daily living. So I know it pretty well. And because of the Holy Spirit, there's things I've read, Stevie, I can be preaching and even talking to you, a scripture I haven't thought of in years. And then I'll get I get what we call a spiritual download. God will download, like a computer, he'll download scriptures in me, and they give it, like, and people are like, man, you nothing, man, I promise you, it's the Holy Spirit. See, and that's the thing we have to rely on. We can also read it in our own mind, in our own academia, and learn certain things, you know, a level of Logos word, but what you want is Rhema word to God. What does this mean? You know, what does it mean, yet while you are still a sinner, Christ died? Okay, I can understand that from the surface, but really, what are you saying? That's what I was saying earlier. Man, I prostituted the grace of God. The grace means unmerited, undeserved favor. We can't earn it. We can't purchase it. We can't buy God's grace. We're not good enough. And I tell people all the time, they be like, oh, I'm a good person. I'm like, yeah, that's fine. But we have to have the grace of God. None of us are good enough. That's why Jesus said, I came and died while you were a sinner, while you didn't even know, I still lay down my life for you. So, you know, how can I equate that to my daily life? That, you know what, I'm messed up too. I don't care if I'm a pastor, pope, preacher, I'm a sinner saved by grace, right?
0: You know, I think about the pain. You think about Mary when Jesus was going through all of that.
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0: I'm Kelly Bennett for SuperTalk Mississippi News. Some lawmakers want to tie funding for the state's universities and colleges to student success, but they haven't been able to get the measure across the finish line.
1: We are institutionalizing mediocrity.
0: According to Lieutenant Governor Delbert Hoseman, the goal is to deliver better value for taxpayers.
1: Why the institutions of higher learning have not taken the steps to make meaningful decisions about where we're going with less number of people and less money, that it's just stunning to me. Instead, we've come up with what I consider to be a useless report. Now, they're going to have to do that, or several things are going to happen. For example, if they're not doing that, I see no reason why the legislature, the House and the Senate, ought just allocate the money like we deem it appropriate. Why do I need to go to the IHL?
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0: But the goal remains the same, for each Mississippian to reach their American dream. 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In a Mississippi Minute with Steve Azar, right here on Super Talk Mississippi.
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2: With my pal Corey Miller, Gamecock Hall of Fame. Everybody in Mississippi, just hang in there. He's South Carolina Gamecock Hall of Fame. I feel like that as much as he's been to Mississippi, he'd been hard pressed not to play ball. His college ball in Mississippi is as much as Mississippi soil feels really good on his feet. I have seen it, and yes, I've witnessed it. The New York Giants, you imagine him and Lawrence Taylor. I always think about this. What would that be like just to experience? You talk about getting in the ring with Mike Tyson in his prime. Could you imagine getting sandwiched by Lawrence Taylor and Corey Miller and surviving it? You couldn't do it if you were a regular person like the rest of us. And a lot of great tailbacks and wide receivers didn't survive it, I can tell you that. Visit Mississippi.org. You can survive that. We're the birthplace of America's music. Check it out. A lot of folks have been coming to visit Mississippi, especially after COVID. And people are rolling in here. We can't get them to leave sometimes, and I guess that's a good thing. All right, Corey Miller is my guest. Corey, jump real quick for a second, because I really feel like I want to stay on track where we are right now. But you and Christian, yes. How's that going, your podcast?
3: Hey, how about this? Think about how good God is. I mean, my son Christian hated to talk to media. I used to have to make him speak to media, and then he began to hang around Dad and going to my radio show, my TV station when I was sports director, and you know, he ended up working in media, and he's like, Dad, let's start a show. You know, the Miller's Edge, you know, we both play edge, outside linebacker. Mm-hmm. And the radio station would give us a spot. If we just come on there, we get, you know. So we started it, man. And, you know, and I wanted to really, I used to host it until he got to the level that he can host. And so I did about two and a half years, and then he kind of started to get it. And I took the back seat. And, man, do you know, just last Friday night, I'm proud to say that we just won an award for the best sports show medium market in the state of Alabama.
2: Wow.
3: That's a credit to him and his hard work and the effort that, you know, he's put into it, and really just getting creative and how we are live on the radio and yet also doing YouTube at the same time. And, you know, you're talking about, I let him be the straight guy. He's very well-spoken, smart, know the game, you know, but Dad is kind of the opinionated one, you know, the old get off your lawn person. That's what they call me. You know what I mean? I'm going to come at you. You know what I mean? I'm not going to hold back. Sometimes he'd be like, Dad, you know, I got to go into this place over here. They're going to be, I'm like, listen, man, and what I'm saying to you is going to be true. I just don't hold back.
2: I feel like, yo, I've always wanted to do a show with one of my kids, Adrian, called The Generation Gap, because it'd be Jordan versus LeBron. It'd be Montana versus Brady. It would be that you could do this forever and have your arguments and stuff, but you guys seem to really sort of, listening to y'all, there's not a lot of competition going on, as much as y'all feel like y'all sound like y'all are not only on the same page, but on the same line, on the same page.
3: We are.
2: Y'all really in sync.
3: Yeah, man, me and Christian are definitely on the same page, but yet a little bit opposite, Steve. You know what I'm saying? That we know the same things about the game. We both play the same position at a high level, college and NFL. But I'm a little bit more, as I said, opinionated. I'm very open to go after, like, Kalen DeBoer. You know, he says, listen, Kalen DeBoer won 10 games last year. You know, Kalen DeBoer went to the SEC championship game. He won a playoff game. And for most programs, that's a good thing. But I take the other side. Compared to what Alabama used to be under Nick Saban, that's okay. That ain't Alabama-ish, you know what I mean? And I know you can't hold him to that same standard, but at the same time, my point would be, as a fan base, you're getting too comfortable with just average or a little above average, where there used to be the standard, used to be championship or bust. And I think that's the type of things we differ in. He looks at the glass half full sometimes, where I'm going to look at it as the glass half empty, right? I look at blowouts against Vanderbilt. dominated by Oklahoma in the run game, get embarrassed on national television by Indiana. I look at those things. You know, losing is one thing, but how you lose is another. And I think that's a problem. So though we're on the same page, I'm able to go to that next step and say, think about this, fans. Yeah, that's good. But you went to the SEC championship, but you got dominated by Georgia, who you beat early on in the year. You know what I mean? So there were so many bad examples of bad football for me sometimes overshadows the good. And yeah. That's kind of how we,
2: but Corey,
3: I want people to see the whole package.
2: Corey, let me ask you this. Now, you saw basketball. We saw what? How many number one seeds? A two, a three? I mean, there wasn't any 15. That's unusual. But obviously, you get to the Elite Eight every once in a while. You see a wild card, a couple underdogs. We got to the end and the Final Four, and there was no underdogs. I mean, so I know we're dealing with NIL, and you're talking about Kiffin went out and spent $40 million. Did he spend that much? And then all of a sudden, Indiana hasn't spent that much, and they beat everybody with a bunch of 23 to 24 to 25-year-olds. You think about those guys being more prepared than freshmen coming in that are even five-star, and also being able to understand the team dynamic and all that. Where are we with Alabama or anybody now? Where do you see football with the current climate of NIL and the portal?
3: I think college football is on a downward trajectory. And I was talking to some guys about this just last night. You know, it's NIL has taken away from the love of the game. It's taken away a thirst and a hunger that college athletes used to have because they were trying to be a professional and get that bag, as they say. Whereas now you're giving guys all of this money, right? They're not going to have the same drive. They're not going to have the drive. They got hundreds of thousands or seven figures in the bank in college. Now, I think they should be able to make money because the colleges are making tons of money, but it's got to be guardrails. You got to keep it to where they are still hungry. You got to have what we call incentive based packages, make them have something to go after and chase. I mean, I think guys are sitting out. Guys won't play hurt, you know, or banged up like they used to. Guys, every opportunity I've seen guys, I'm not going to call names, on sidelines that they could play. They tell the coach, well, I can't go back in. And it drives me nuts. You know what I mean? These soft patty cake, pancake, Charmin tissue dudes out there now. I mean, that drives me nuts. I mean, look like Tarzan and they play like Jane. And that's what's happening. You know what I mean? They got their Gucci bags and their Louis Vuitton and all of their, they talk about their fits now. They go on the games and people videoing about what they got on. Give me a freaking break.
2: Yeah. Yeah. I know.
3: I have a sport coat to wear to the game. I had to borrow my coach's sport coat.
2: Yeah.
3: And that made me hungry. That made me thirst. That made me want to knock somebody's teeth out to get to that bag. You know what I'm saying?
2: Yeah.
3: I had that because I didn't have the luxury of all these other things.
2: Well, to me, common sense would say you got to put some sort of parameters and regulations on it. I know once you've sort of already started, I don't know what legality is. Oh, you're costing me this because you changed the rules. But they got to, it's amazing how they've gone from point A to point Z in one moment rather than going to, how about go to the letter C or D? Don't go to Z and like let everybody be the wild frontier. It's just remarkable. Smart people are in this room. They know the game of football, or at least they act like they know the game. And then they just let it run rampant and wild, and it makes no sense that they didn't think of the rules before they just let them go. You couldn't take a person to eat dinner like in a McDonald's or alumni without getting in trouble before, right? You couldn't do anything.
3: They broke down on the street. You couldn't, and had a flat tire. You couldn't stop as a coach and help them out. And
2: I mean,
3: so now you got the total opposite of that. All I'm saying is this, man. I'm not hating on the guys for getting money. I am not. But I think if you get a scholarship, okay, everybody gets the same amount of money. And then you give them an incentive-based package. You make all-conference. You make first, second, third team, all-American. You win player of the year. You get, okay, you lead the team in sacks or receptions or yards rushing or tackles. We give you this amount. That, like, they do this in the NFL, and it keeps guys driven. Mm-hmm. And the problem is, now they're not going to be as, it takes a special guy to say, you know what, I'm getting some money, but yet I want more. I just want to be the best because that's just who I am. And the.
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1: The World Cup starts in less than 2 weeks, and venues throughout the country where games will be played continue to make final security preparations. The FBI office in Atlanta recently held a news conference about its goals. Special Agent in Charge, Marlo Graham.
2: FBI personnel have been preparing for months alongside our partners, local, state, and federal, to ensure the games will be safe.
1: One main focus, the threat posed by drones.
2: Temporary flight restrictions will be enforced during the events. Illegal drone operations may result in fines up to $100,000.
1: Assistant Special Agent in Charge Sean Matthews says bomb squads and SWAT teams will be taking care of things on the ground.
3: And we'll be downtown during all matches and fan days.
1: Atlanta will host a total of 8 games beginning on June 15th, including a tournament semifinal on July 15th. Kim Uretsky, Fox News.
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0: took me with my pal Corey Miller. So how do you work with folks struggling with their faith? And I'm talking about people that, like I said earlier in the show, are carrying the burden because they don't let God in. And how do you go to those folks and go, look, you know, like, how do you penetrate their soul?
1: Well, first of all, prayer, you know, praying for that person to have a yielding and an open heart to receive whatever the Lord has to say to them. You know, I just try to love them where they are. Right. And mm-hmm. I tell people all the time, listen, I haven't always been a pastor. I haven't always been a preacher. I was as Paul said in the Bible, I am the chief of sinners. Right. And I understand that in this life, for most of my life, I tried to do it Corey's way. I wanted to live life Corey's way. Right. Because I thought I knew what was best for me. And through that, I failed a lot. I had failed marriages. I had failed relationship with my kids. I had failed business relationships. I had just failure for myself. And it was not until I had to surrender, especially when I'm talking to men, because the hardest thing for men to do is to surrender. That makes it saying, I can't do this alone. Right. God, I need your help. God, I'm bowing down to you. Please come into my heart, come into my life. God, I'm just, you know, I'm waving the white flag. You have to be able to surrender. If you're not able to surrender and just give up self, then you're never going to have a really consistent relationship with Jesus Christ, because you're going to always try to do it by yourself. And when you try to do that, and as I tell people, you know where it took me? It took me down a road called contemplation of suicide. It took me down a road of hearing voices of what we call the Satan or the enemy, the devil, sin, you know. Mm-hmm. And then you start hearing lies. The Bible says in John 8:44 that he is the father of lies. And so, well, I try to tell them, come as you are, because a lot of times people say, well, I go to church when I get my life better. And I'm like, wait a minute. That's why you're going to church. I mean, that's why you want to go be around people and be like, God wants you where you are. You're not going to ever be a saint. If you sit and say, when I get my life straight, when I stop drinking as much, when I stop sexual immorality as much or pornography as much, then I'll come. No, no. Come with your toe up from the flow up self. You know, just come and fall at the feet of Jesus and say, listen, God, here I am. I'm messed up. I'm angry. I got unforgiveness in my heart. I've been let.
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1: I couldn't sleep, and he told me.
5: I'm Kathleen Maloney. Iran fires missiles at Israel today in retaliation for an Israeli attack on Beirut. Fox's Trey Yingst has President Trump's reaction.
6: The president told me it's certainly not going to help negotiations. He went on to say, what I would suggest to Iran, you shot your missiles, that's enough. Get back to the table and make a deal.
5: The president urging Israel not to strike back at Iran. President Trump plans to attend the basketball playoff game at Madison Square Garden in New York Monday night. security will be tight.
7: Fans should expect enhanced security measures when entering Madison Square Garden, including TSA-style screening procedures. Guests are strongly encouraged to arrive at least 2 hours before tip-off.
5: Fox's C.B. Cotton says there will also be an increased police presence. America's listening to Fox News. I love you, man. Thank you, man.
1: People around this country. I wish more people.
8: Hello, everyone. 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Thank you.
9: I'm Kelly Bennett for SuperTalk Mississippi News. Some lawmakers want to tie funding for the state's universities and colleges to student success, but they haven't been able to get the measure across the finish line.
10: We are institutionalizing mediocrity.
9: According to Lieutenant Governor Delbert Hoseman, the goal is to deliver better value for taxpayers.
10: Why the institutions of higher learning have not taken the steps to make meaningful decisions about where we're going with less number of people and less money, it's just stunning to me. Instead, we've come up with what I consider to be a useless report. Now, they're going to have to do that, or several things are going to happen. For example, if they're not doing that, I see no reason why the legislature, the House and the Senate, ought just to allocate the money like we deem it appropriate. Why do I need to go to the IHL?
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9: A pair of former Mississippi public school superintendents will spend time in prison for their involvement in embezzling nearly $400,000 in federal funding. Former Clarksdale Municipal School District Superintendent Earl Nelson was sentenced to 14 months in prison and ordered to serve 3 years of supervised release. He'll have to pay $143,300 in restitution. Ex-Hollandale School District Superintendent Mario Willis was sentenced to 20 months behind bars in order to serve 3 years of supervised release. He'll have to pay $393,300 in restitution. According to court documents, they used their positions to enter into inflated consulting contracts to generate payments for services that were never provided. The two worked alongside Monika Smith Taylor in the conspiracy. She was sentenced to 16 months in prison.
12: Father's Day is almost here, and Dad deserves the best from LaFleur Ace Hardware in Greenwood. Whether he loves to smoke, roast, or sear mouthwatering meals, we've got the perfect grill waiting for him. Featuring